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1: The U.S. disabling another ship. I'm Lisa Lacerra, Fox News. Central Command says it happened after the vessel attempted to get through the blockade of Iranian ports at least four times. As President Trump says, he's still considering massive new strikes on Iran.
2: The president has not made a decision, he says, on whether to resume major attacks on Iran following a collapse of a ceasefire.
3: We're locked and loaded. We're ready to go, but we're talking to them. So maybe there will be, maybe there won't be a tipping point.
2: Still, President Trump tells reporters he does not think Iran is yet ready to make a deal over ending its nuclear program and the war.
3: You know, despite what everyone says about the election, I'm not in a hurry. I'm not in a hurry. We have to do it right.
2: A Fox News poll finds a majority of voters oppose U.S. military action against Iran, and nearly two-thirds think the conflict will last at least a year.
1: Fox's Jared Halpern at the White House. Meanwhile, Saudi Arabia says it struck a port city in Yemen in response to Iran-backed Houthi rebel attacks on Saudi ships. A third death is confirmed from this month's flooding in Texas.
4: Texas Governor Greg Abbott announcing that someone trying to drive through floodwaters on Monday was swept away, giving a briefing after a flyover to assess damage.
5: And see the devastation that has taken place because of the rushing waters that continue to rip through communities.
4: Some parts of central Texas still unreachable after days of heavy rain last week.
1: Fox's Lisa Brady. Governor Abbott says while the Nueces River has crested, there's still possible danger downstream. The chief prosecutor of the International Criminal Court has been removed from office nearly 2 years after sexual misconduct allegations against him surfaced. The ICC's 125 member states voted to remove Karim Khan, a British barrister, by a large majority for serious misconduct and serious breach of duty. America's listening to Fox News.
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6: Right now, watch for an accident blocking your right two lanes westbound 696 at Mound Road. Traffic is stop and go as concert goers are on northbound 75 going to the concert between Baldwin Road and Sashabaugh Road. A slow go there. Watch for delays southbound the Detroit-Windsor Tunnel between the U.S. and Canada, seeing delays for up to 25 minutes. I'm Alan Schley, WJR, traffic and weather first.
7: Few passing clouds for tonight and temps dipping down into the low 60s with a radar checking in all clear tonight. The 80s are back for the weekend, 82 tomorrow, 86 on Sunday, and 87 for Monday. Thunderstorm chances going up Sunday, Monday. I'm meteorologist Scott Laurie Moore at the Weather Channel on 760 WJR, where Michigan comes to talk.
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20: Coming up at 2 o'clock on Monday on JR Afternoon, our candidate conversation continues. We have Chris Swanson on the Democratic side. We have John James on the Republican side. And also President Donald Trump in Oakland County. All that and so much more when we see you Monday, 2 p.m., 760 WJR.
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22: It is Justin with Nick's Notes on a Friday night. That is Nick Lundberg. I am Justin Valentine, July 24th, 2026. LeBron James has made his decision. Blaine Fowler from our sister station, 96.3 WDVD, will join us to discuss some more Red Wing drama when it comes to Steve Yzerman. But we will start with the Detroit Tigers, Nick, and they are in progress as we speak, game two of a four-game series with the Kansas City Royals at home. And in it, we are inching closer to the trade deadline. And it feels like, at least from my point of view, it feels like we're nowhere more clear whether we're going to be buyers or sellers at the deadline, specifically talking about Tarek Skubal. This is a team that continues to play well. They won another series on the road, took 2 of 3 from the Cubs and Wrigley. They won last night in the opener, an exciting game over the Royals, a last place Royals team. You would think this should be a good series this weekend. Where are you at for a Tiger team that is only 4 games out of a wild card spot?
23: Well, right now, I'm just very happy to have some, you know, winning baseball to watch as, you know, we're getting ready for football season coming up shortly, but right now, it's kind of usually the dead period around sports, and it's just very nice that the Tigers have been making it entertaining. But yeah, at this point, you've got 3 games left with the Royals. You should win that series coming up. I believe Tarek Skubal is on the bump tonight, so that will be a great game. They've been on a roll since before the All-Star break, after the All-Star break. You mentioned that they, you know, handled the Cubs pretty well in 2 of the 3 games in that series and took one last night. You would have liked to see a little bit more offense. James Outman with the 3-run homer to kind of boost the Tigers. And yep. Dylan Dingler has just been absolutely phenomenal. That Cubs series, he was on fire. Yep. I mean, we've seen this throughout the season, but just in the last couple of games, he has been just blasting baseballs all around the park. And that's been great to see. And the offense has really needed it. So it's been good to see the team, you know, continue to kind of fight back into that AL Central, you know, fight in the division, and then the wild card spot as well. So there's a lot still to play out. You mentioned the trade deadline. I still am of the belief that the Tigers will retain Skubal, even though I really don't think that's the right decision. But it seems like that's what's going to happen at this point. I know we've been talking about this basically the whole season, yeah. But that is where I stand right now.
22: Yeah, well, you mentioned Dylan Dingler, the go-ahead RBI double last night in the bottom of the 8th. Outman had that 3-run homer. It's weird because that Cubs series, they were hitting the ball well for 2 of the 3 games. And when it comes to home runs, and for the most part, they've been hitting the long ball a lot more consistently over the last month or so leading into the All-Star break and coming out of the All-Star break. And then randomly, Randy Dobnik can shut them down the way he did for the Royals for most of last night at Comerica Park. And again, they got that 4-3 win. It's confusing. We're now only 5 games under 500, only 6 games out in the division leading in to action today. And I mentioned 4 games out of a wild card spot. Tarek Skubal continues to talk, which is something I'm not a fan of. I think he should not be talking as much as he is. I know he's going to get asked the questions. There's ways around it. I feel like he's saying a little too much both ways. And now the most recent quote, which came out today, is, once again reiterating he wants to finish the season with the team, and he believes this team can win the World Series. You think the better route, even though you believe they will retain Skubal, you think they should move on from Skubal. Do you believe that if they go on and sweep the Royals and they inch closer to 500 and they remain competitive?
23: I really don't think that this team has much of a chance in the postseason if they do make it the way they're currently constructed. I mean, you just look at the bullpen. Like, let's say last night you had Drew Summers, who's one of your best, you know, pitchers, come in there and kind of struggle a little bit. And you had Kyle Finnegan, you know, close the game out, which was good to see. And, you know, you want some, you need some stability in that bullpen, especially as the trade deadline comes around. So it was good to see Finnegan at least step up. But the back half of the lineup and the bullpen for me are where the team is really struggling right now.
22: Yeah.
23: And I just don't think that those strengths can be, you know, especially with Scott Harris's past, I don't think that he's going to get a player, maybe an outfielder, or it's like I said, a third baseman, to really solidify the lineup, or a strong bullpen arm. They got some last year, but didn't really work out. And I really don't have faith that this team can go far in the postseason. So that's why I believe that Skubal should be traded. And I feel like with what everything Skubal has been saying, basically since, you know, before the offseason around the World Baseball Classic, that he loves Detroit, he wants to be here, it's really, to me, just sounds like PR.
22: Yes.
23: And at this point, it's just, I feel like the team is just ready to get the season over with and try to, you know, compete as much as they can with him and see what happens with the CBA.
22: Yeah.
23: But at this point, I mean, the trade deadline, we'll see what Scott Harris does. They do have a chance to make a run here and at least, you know, be competitive. But I really don't think that the back half of this lineup with McKinstry, even the way Torkelson's been hot, but in the playoffs, I just don't see it really translating.
22: Yeah.
23: Some of these other guys, Hau-Yu Lee has really picked it up, but
22: big fan of Hau-Yu Lee.
23: But again, we haven't seen him in the playoffs. You're not sure how he's going to be. So sure. I'm not very optimistic about this team's postseason chances, but at least it's fun right now.
22: It's fun right now. I mean, the Boston Red Sox went on that 15 game run that ended in a doubleheader with the Orioles earlier this week. So that is going to make things tough too, because we say four games out of a wild card spot. And the thing that people continue to leave out is the amount of teams that are above the Tigers right now. You're talking about currently four teams that are above the Tigers out of a wild card spot, including then the three that are in a wild card spot right now. So that's a lot of teams that the Tigers would have to jump over, and some of which people did not expect to be in this spot. Mariners were expected to be much better than they are right now, which is a game under 500. The Orioles added a lot in the offseason, and they're under 500. The Astros are always a team that somehow get competitive, and they're under 500. All of those teams are above the Tigers. So four games out of a playoff spot sounds nice. The amount of teams in between, though, is the big conversation. Again, six games out of the division. And you mentioned the offense. That's where I still think if we are a competitive postseason team, we should be looking to ship Skubal, because I believe we have enough in terms of the starting rotation to be competitive when it comes to how weak the American League is. The offense is what we need, and we could use Tarek Skubal to get that offense, if not more bullpen help. So let's play the role that, for whatever reason, the Tigers are looking to trade away Tarek Skubal. What team do you see making the most sense coming in and grabbing Skubal for the rest of the season?
23: I've seen a lot of mocks to the Braves. Yeah. I think that would make sense, but the one that makes the most sense when you look at the prospects that are available is the Brewers.
22: Yep.
23: They have probably the best pitcher in baseball right now, Jacob Mizrahi. And adding Tarek Skubal to that, you know, that duo, we thought Skubal and Valdez would be good. If the Brewers, you know, can pick up Skubal and pair him with Mizrahi, that'd be dangerous. But the Brewers have a ton of really good hitting prospects that could probably come up, you know, in the next year and really help the Tigers. And it's interesting, the Tigers have Max Clark and Briseño coming up and Lorenzo. We're not entirely sure how that timeline looks, but I think that, you know, some of those guys getting, you know, I feel like if you're going to trade Skubal, you want to get the best package possible, obviously. And I feel like the Brewers could offer that. And especially the way they look, they, you know, they're a very good team, but I feel like recently they've fallen off a little bit and could be, you know, hungry to get to go after that guy to, you know, really put them over the Dodgers, teams like the Cubs, things like that. So I think that, you know, the Brewers are a really good option for Skubal, especially with what the Tigers could get back for him.
22: Yeah, the Cubs are very inconsistent. The Braves need Ronald Acuna Jr. healthy for them to really be competitors in the National League. The Brewers make the most sense. Everyone, of course, throws out the Yankees and Dodgers whenever there's a pitcher like this available come trade deadline time. And you mentioned Framber Valdez. I believe if he was pitching better, it would be a no-brainer that we would trade Skubal even if we were competitive. He got rocked in the first inning at Wrigley, did not even get out of the first inning. He's been very inconsistent. He's shown signs of being the guy that he's been in the past. But if Valdez was looking more like an ace, I think that would play a big role in the Tigers wanting to move on from Skubal, whether or not they were competitors. And again, the trade deadline a week from Monday, it'll be very interesting to see how the rest of this weekend goes as we head in to the deadline. We are not done here, though. Plenty of more to talk about, including LeBron James making his decision today. Training camp about to begin in the NFL. Let's do a little preview all on a Friday night.
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22: Back on a Friday night, Justin with Nick's Notes. That is Nick Lundberg. I am Justin Valentine, and we are moving on to the biggest news in sports from today. The LeBron James watch is over.
23: Finally.
22: Finally is right. I mean, this was longer of a wait in the offseason and into the summer than the other decisions when he went to the Lakers, obviously when he went to the Heat. All of those decisions combined, this was a longer wait. And we landed on him signing with the Philadelphia 76ers, a two-year $8 million deal this after moving on from the Lakers, where he won a title back in 2020 in the bubble. Yes, it is legit. We're not going to have that argument right now. But with LeBron with LeBron James, he says this is his last decision. Again, a two-year deal. This will be the final team he plays for. So before we dive in and dissect his decision, do you think, I know the answer, but is it worth everything that went into his decision this summer? Did we make way too big of a deal of this?
23: I think, honestly, the Jaylen Brown trade is bigger than this actual news. Sure. Because that seemed to me more of a media circus. Obviously, LeBron James, the name, if he does anything, it holds value. But sure, I feel like the NBA community was really, you know, looking at this Jaylen Brown situation, and that Philly, you know, they went out and got him. And now you bring in LeBron James to pair with that, with Jaylen Brown, when you already have Tyrese Maxey, Edgecombe, and Embiid. We saw how, you know, when they were fully healthy, they did pretty well in the playoffs against Boston last year against Jaylen Brown.
22: Sure.
23: So that was, you know, a very interesting, you know, dilemma that happened. But I think that, you know, LeBron is a very good player. He's obviously very old and probably will retire after this season. And I'm, well, who knows where Bronny's going to go at this point, but
22: who cares? Or who knows?
23: But I think that, you know, this news was a little bit overhyped. Obviously, he's a very good player, going to be a Hall of Famer, one of the best players of all time. But right now, I think that, you know, he's definitely going to contribute at a high rate for the team. But it just, the question is, can he really, you know, keep up the success he will have throughout a season at his age?
22: Yeah. 41 years old. And again, his final decision, he says, the hype around it this time around, as much as it was annoying the last couple times, for me, it was extra annoying this time around, not just because of how long it went on, but because I understand it's LeBron James. I understand who he is and the magnitude that he has for the game of basketball in the NBA. But at the same time, this was insanely overhyped for somebody that is not a game changer, right? For most of these teams, you are not going to become an NBA title contender by signing LeBron James. You were when he signed with the Heat. You were when he signed with the Lakers. That was not the case this time around. The Sixers are a threat in the East, not because they went and signed LeBron James. It's part of it now. Sure, it doesn't hurt that chance. It helps it, of course. But they are a finalist to be a title contender in a lot of people's eyes because of the stacked roster that they had already. And then they went and added LeBron. For example, the likes of the Heat, the Cavs, the Warriors also on LeBron's list. And the Golden State Warriors, to me, are the biggest losers here. Not because they didn't get LeBron, but because they basically held off their entire offseason hoping they would get LeBron.
23: Yeah.
22: Miami went and got Giannis. Cleveland can still retain James Harden and still be competitive in the East, where the Warriors, Draymond Green aging, Curry aging, Jimmy Butler hurt, and you didn't do much of anything besides what? Re-sign Porzingis? That's it. And then you were just hoping LeBron would choose you.
23: Yep.
22: You're hoping Axel Lindenberg will turn into something for you. That's fine. You did okay in the draft, but you did nothing but wait for LeBron, a 41-year-old LeBron, and LeBron James on this version of the Warriors was not even going to be a top four contender in the West to be in the finals.
23: I definitely agree with you, and I think it, for entertainment value, him going to the Warriors would have been fantastic.
22: Sure.
23: But going back to, you know, looking at Philadelphia right now, obviously the Pistons are going to have to probably face them in the playoffs year.
22: Can't wait.
23: But, and a lot of people are hyping them up right now. I'm a little bit bullish on them for a couple reasons.
22: Okay.
23: So we know Joel Embiid can never play, you know, consistently in the playoffs, let alone the regular season. That's one. LeBron, we already mentioned his age. That will play a factor both in the regular season. We've seen it, a little bit of a decline over the past couple of years. That'll play a factor this regular season and most likely in the playoffs. And then you've got the play style of everybody. We know that the NBA playoffs, you need shooting. And the only shooter really that Philly has right now is Tyrese Maxey. Yeah. Who on their team, besides VJ Edgecombe in the starting lineup, I guess Jaylen Brown, defensively, they're okay on the, you know, with like I said, with Edgecombe and Brown. But other than that, do you really trust LeBron, Maxey, and Embiid to be guarding three other players in the Eastern Conference Finals. If you just look at it through that kind of a lens, I think that, you know, Philly is going to be good. And LeBron definitely helps them with his play style. They didn't really have a point guard. Maxey is more of a scorer. So is Edgecombe and Jaylen Brown, too. That was the whole reason Jaylen Brown got traded, because he, you know, Celtics personnel was upset with the fact that he would go off script in quotes and try to do his own thing and turn the ball over because he has no left hand. So LeBron, I think, will very help them their playmaking. He'll be a very, you know, probably average around 10, 12 assists a game, especially when you've got Embiid in the post and Jaylen Brown as your second guy and Maxey as well. I just, and for playoff basketball, what we saw this year, especially watching the Pistons, you need shooting, you need defense, especially down low. And I really don't know, especially with the, you know, injury concerns with LeBron, or more so Embiid, but even LeBron at this point as well with his age, I don't know how it's going to work out.
0: I am high on the Sixers. I'm not going to sit here and send them to the finals, because obviously the Heat went and got Giannis and Bam, you know, together. You know, the Cavs will still be, and of course the Pistons, and the Knicks just won the title. So it's not as easy to say, okay, Philly's in the finals, but I am high on the Sixers. I love this move for Jaylen Brown.
23: Yeah.
0: Right. Jaylen Brown is the finals MVP. I've always been a Jaylen Brown over Jason Tatum guy the entire way through when he was in Boston. Now you move him to a Sixers team, and now you add LeBron, who is LeBron, as much as everything I just said. Yes, it is LeBron. You know, so and then Edgecombe is only going to get better, right? You're talking about a guy that I know you're looking at his play style that is going to develop, and being around guys like Jaylen Brown and LeBron James should rub off on a talent like VJ Edgecombe. You keep mentioning Joel Embiid, and I'm with you on that. If anything, he's the guy I feel for in this situation, because when it comes to the development of what a star Tyrese Maxey has turned into, you add Jaylen Brown, of course, LeBron James, Edgecombe is getting better and better. To me, if I'm the Sixers, Embiid is last on my priority list. Embiid might be even as far as to say trade bait. At some point,
23: I wouldn't disagree. I mean, you need and that's another thing about the playoffs. You need consistency.
0: Yeah.
23: And Embiid does not bring that.
0: If Embiid stays healthy for the first half of this season, come trade deadline time, I'm using him to get exactly what you think the Sixers are missing for the rest of the way through. Embiid is the bottom of my priority list. Maxey should go nowhere. Jaylen Brown and LeBron obviously are going nowhere. Edgecombe is our future. That cancels out Joel Embiid, who, of course, has had issues with the Sixers, and not only just his availability because of injuries, but there's been times that they have questioned his dedication, his loyalty to the franchise and his craft, including Maxey himself calling him out. We had that headline a couple summers ago at practice, and that whole thing that came out when it comes to Joel Embiid. So I feel for him, because it feels like this move, and I know he's on all the graphics because that's what media loves to do. Every time there's a big signing, specifically in the NBA, look at this starting lineup. Look at these five. Look at the big three. Yeah, he's on all those. I get it. I don't know that Joel Embiid lasts a season with the Sixers. Assuming everyone's healthy, assuming this goes well and they're competitive, if he's healthy, he might be trade bait, which could only help the Sixers. So if you're looking at, again, a Knicks team that just won the title, where do you rank the Sixers then to represent the East in the finals?
23: I mean, at this point, I think if I'm not looking at any notes right now, I'm going probably New York, just because they just came off a championship. I don't think they're going to make it back, because you usually don't see back-to-backs unless they're a crazy, crazy team. I think the East will be a little bit stronger next year. So I would still put them in the top three. I think I'll put Philly in the top three for right now, just based on what we see on paper. Obviously, that could very much change. There's still, you know, moves to be made. Maybe not any superstar moves, but still moves in the NBA in general. And then I would put the Pistons. I mean, a lot of people are kind of, you know, disappointed with the offseason. I think they got better in the margins. And I think that with, you know, they've been playing how you seeing all the price tags for all these guys and, you know, leveraging the future. There's a point in time where it needs to happen. And I think the Pistons are a little bit ahead of schedule in that regard. So I don't think they need to really jump the gun and make a huge move. If they were going to do it last year, probably would have been the best time to do it. But I think that a move could still come at the trade deadline. So at this point, that's going to be my top three right now.
22: I go Knicks, Sixers, Pistons are my top three right now. I want to see the Pistons and see how the rest of their offseason goes with Miami right behind. I don't think Miami's done completing their team as much as they have Giannis now with Bam Adebayo. When we get back, Blaine Fowler from our sister station, 96.3 WDVD, will join me and we will do some hockey talk. Steve Yzerman out as Red Wings GM, and then NFL training camp about to get underway. We will preview the NFL season all on a Friday night.
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22: It is Just In with Nick's Notes on a Friday night, along with Nick Lundberg. 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With myself and from 96.3 WDVD, Blaine Fowler. We'll take a quick look into that conversation as we talk about the Red Wing drama, not only Dylan Larkin's trade request, but Steve Yzerman out as GM.
12: We have to talk about all the activity down at LCA. This happened a week ago. Steve Yzerman quietly fired.
23: Is that how we're labeling it?
12: I think that's what we call that. He's now a special advisor to Chris Illich.
23: My gosh.
12: He's no longer the general manager.
23: Which that kind of, like, it's not a surprise, but it adds
12: the timing
23: but at least the fact that he's still a special advisor, like, that's not a surprise, but it proves your point of how the Illiches view him.
12: Yeah. He's family.
22: Yeah, right.
12: They're not like, firing family.
22: As bad as this has been, and now with the Larkin trade drama, we're going to let you go. We're going to fire you, but we're not really going to let you go completely.
12: Okay, so I want to hit that because I think this is, you know, this is all interconnected. There are some theories rolling around on social media, some of which are just nutso, but I want to hit two with you, Justin.
22: Sure.
12: One that actually Chris suggested on the show not too long ago. But let's start with this one. Is it possible that Steve Yzerman quit? In that he's looking at the way things are going in the NHL.
22: Yeah.
12: Oh God, now I'm spacing on the guy's name. Was it Carlson who got the offer sheet from Philadelphia?
22: Yes.
12: Ended up signing with
22: back with Anaheim.
12: Yeah.
22: Yes.
12: So that I think makes Steve Yzerman's skin crawl.
22: Sure.
12: The idea of spending $18 million on what is essentially a 21-year-old, he's not going to do that.
22: No, for sure. I think in terms of whether or not he quit or got fired, I'm in the middle. And I mean that in a sense of I think it was mutual. I think the timing of it is weird. I think
12: Do it at the end of the season.
22: Why wouldn't you do it before the draft? Wouldn't you do it before free agency?
12: Right.
22: Why wouldn't you do it before this Larkin trade request took place, right?
12: Mm-hmm.
22: If it's because of the Larkin trade request, why wouldn't it be right after?
12: Right.
22: There's a lot, and I feel like it was more of, again, Yzerman is family. So I feel like it was a tough conversation with your parents of, hey, we're very disappointed in you.
12: Yeah.
22: We don't like how this is going.
12: Right.
22: But you're still our family and we love you.
12: So we're going to give you this nice little office, former broom closet.
22: Right,
12: yours.
22: We don't want to call it a firing.
12: Right.
22: We're going to say you're out as GM. We're going to call you an advisor. I think it was an agreement of Yzerman was basically dropping the ball left and right, as we know.
12: Mm-hmm.
22: And because he's family, it was not a straight firing. The timing of it is just, I can't make sense of that.
12: The timing is absolutely terrible. No. For all the reasons you just listed, if you were going to fire this guy to begin with, why wouldn't you have done it the day after the season ended?
22: Right.
12: And now we're moving on in a different direction for the organization.
22: Yeah. Hey.
12: And then you've got like all your ducks in a row. As it stands, you're in a real state of limbo.
22: Yes.
12: Which could be kind of dangerous. Not only do you have Larkin requesting a trade, but Edvinson is a restricted free agent.
22: Yep.
12: And you would think that if there were a boss in the boss's office right now, a deal would have been done
22: right
12: for Edvinson.
22: Yeah, for me, if you're a Red Wings fan, you hate that. We're going to be bad.
12: Oh, we are going to be very
22: right.
12: Bad.
22: This is going to get bad.
12: This is going to get
22: but
12: worse.
22: Then there's a part of me that's like, this drama is going to be fun. You know what I mean? Like,
12: no,
22: this is going to get messy. This is, we're about to have a new GM come in. What does that mean for Dylan Larkin? What does that mean for the other names that are still here? There's a lot of drama that needs to get figured out. And again, like all this new GM is going to be able to do is handle our restricted free agents. There's nothing else to do besides facilitate a Dylan Larkin trade at some point.
12: Right.
22: But does that change the trajectory of like the timeline of what and when Dylan Larkin would have gotten traded?
12: So let's bring that. This brings me to theory number two that's floating around on the internet. And this one's getting some traction.
22: Okay.
12: And I don't know if it's so much a rumor or a theory.
22: Okay.
12: The theory was actually first floated on this show on Hockey Talk by none other than WJR's own Chris Renwick.
22: Yeah, shout out to Chris.
12: Chris said, and you might, if you want to access the clip more, you're more than welcome to.
10: Is it possible that Dylan floats this, that he wants out, when in reality, he has spent his entire life here? Is it possible that he is using this as leverage to force Steve Yzerman into getting better?
12: There are people online right now saying that this is a very real possibility.
22: Yeah.
12: And let me add one more little bit of gas to that fire.
22: Okay.
12: There are videos of Dylan Larkin working out as recently as 24 hours ago wearing Red Wings gear.
22: Yeah. I mean, again, that's a Michigan guy. You got to think he wants to make it work here. You would think. I don't know if I want to give Dylan Larkin that much credit. Not because I don't
12: that's
22: know.
12: That's deep.
22: Not that I don't think it's true,
12: right?
22: But because I don't know that I want it to be true.
0: because the Dylan, if it's handled correctly, again, we've said it before, Dylan Larkin is not, he's the guy for the Red Wings, but he's not a guy on a Stanley Cup contender team.
12: He's
0: right.
12: He's on line two.
0: He's on line two.
12: Yeah,
0: but for us, he's
12: center.
0: Our guy.
12: Yeah.
0: And I, when it comes to shaking things up, I'm okay with moving on from him if it's done the right way to help improve the team.
12: Right.
0: That's not what's happening.
12: No.
0: So if that's what's happening with Larkin, the only way I'm good with it, if it's forcing the team to shake up to the point of get actual help, get we've said a ton of times on this show, get a Batman to Larkin's Robin.
12: Yes.
0: That's what we need if Larkin's going to stay and we're going to get better. So it makes sense. This whole, the timing of it is so bad with Yzerman, mm-hmm. but to me, it is obvious it has something to do with the Larkin trade request.
12: Agreed.
0: Only.
12: Yeah, I agree.
0: That is, it's not about the 10 years of no playoffs. It's not about any other, the trade deadline from the last couple of years. It is specifically about how this Dylan Larkin trade request has been handled so far.
12: I think you're 100%
0: period.
12: Right.
0: Whether it's Larkin forcing someone's hand or the organization saying, nice. What are we doing?
12: Yeah.
0: Right? And you know, slid it in easy.
12: That's good.
0: So, I mean, whether it is from the team or from Larkin, it's because of the trade request. You
12: yeah.
0: don't make this move in July post-draft.
12: Post-free agency.
0: Everything.
12: Yeah. Because now your options free agency-wise are so much smaller
0: oh,
12: than they were.
0: Nothing. You have almost nothing.
12: Before July. Yeah, basically, you've got the crumbs on the table. That's it. And, you know, like you mentioned right before we started filming this episode, Robertson
0: yes.
12: and Dallas signs a one-year, $12 million deal to stay with the Stars.
0: Yep.
12: You know, here's a guy who walked away from serious cash from Seattle.
0: Yes.
12: He had an offer from Seattle that he wouldn't take. And I think one of the hopes was, is that the Red Wings would trade Larkin to Dallas and get, and maybe get Robertson or somehow had, you know, pre trade request by Larkin. Hey, maybe we get this Robertson guy.
0: Yeah.
12: And we got him and Larkin.
0: Yeah.
12: Oh.
0: My other conspiracy theory, if I can be, pull a Chris and try to speak something into existence,
12: let's
0: I don't
12: do
0: think you'll agree with, unless your stance has changed, because when you said this, I remember obviously was still GM. I feel like you don't make this move, if you're the team, unless you want a Dylan Larkin trade sooner rather than later. I think you're bringing in a GM to properly facilitate a Larkin trade to help benefit the team soon. Potentially before the season.
12: Okay, so in that case, there was probably something that was offered.
0: Yeah.
12: That Steve Yzerman wasn't comfortable with agreeing to.
0: Or he just wanted to do what Chris was saying, which was when he was talking about the other side of it, which was Yzerman, and you were saying it as well. We're gonna bench you if you don't want to play.
12: We're gonna bench you or we're gonna
0: we'll
12: play.
0: Put you
12: whatever.
0: On ice
12: right.
0: until the trade deadline
12: right.
0: or even longer.
12: Yeah.
0: If that was Yzerman's mindset, maybe the team did not want that. And
12: that I believe.
0: Right?
12: I honestly believe that this became very personal.
0: Yes.
12: And I think it started, and you've probably seen this too, Justin, the belief that when Zetterberg retired and Yzerman didn't immediately make Larkin captain.
0: And for the full episode of Hockey Talk again, it is now available on WJR's YouTube channel. When we get back, NFL training camp about to get underway, we will do an NFL season preview on a Friday night.
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12: Back on a Friday night, it is Justin with Nick's Notes, along with Nick Lundberg. I am Justin Valentine, and it is that time of the year. We are about halfway through the summer already, halfway through the year, which means fall is only a couple months away, which means football is only a couple months away.
13: It feels like, you know, we just were in basketball. Yep. And we, like, I mean, we've been talking about it. Obviously, the NBA offseason has been crazy, but I don't know. This year has flown by. Yep. And I love football. I'm very excited for it, but I do like this nice weather that we got right now.
12: Yeah, we get to enjoy it for another month or so. I mean, we had some smoky times and we had some really hot times and more hot times coming up this weekend. But yes, the weather will soon cool off and we will have NFL training camp, obviously, kicking off around the league, and then preseason will be here. And then just like that, it'll be opening night for the NFL. So since training camp is starting to get underway and we're getting more headlines and more news out of the NFL, we figured let's go through an NFL little season preview. We won't go as crazy as to predict the Super Bowl and the Super Bowl winners and titles and all of that, but let's go division by division and see who we like, who we don't like heading in to the 2026 season. And it only makes sense for us to start in the NFC North, where our Detroit Lions lie. And of course, we're looking at the easiest schedule, right? That's been talked about, the easy schedule that the Lions have. The Bears coming off their season under Ben Johnson, and now the Packers and Vikings. All four, it feels like you can be optimistic about for different reasons. Where do you feel the NFC North will land?
13: I feel like at this point that the Lions, given the schedule, that they will finish first. I think it will be very, very clustered, very, very, yeah, you know, close. I only say that because the Bears, obviously they've got a good young team, a good coaching staff. They're on the come up. They had a great year last year. They did lose some guys this offseason, though. Drew Dahlman, specifically DJ Moore. They did add some pieces, but those two were really key, important pieces for them last season. So I think that, you know, makes them go down a little bit of a notch. I think the way it will turn out will be the Lions, Bears. I want to go Packers, but it's hard for me because of Micah Parsons, who may be out for half the year. And we saw, you know, with his injury last season, how that defense changed, how they were absolutely elite, and then they turned into just very good. And that's a big difference in the NFL. So I think I'll stay with the Packers, but I think the Vikings will be right behind them. I'm high on the Vikings overall roster. Obviously, they've got a QB controversy that they still need to, you know, have play out. Either way, JJ, Kyler, they're both not great per se, but they're still solid, yeah, talented QBs. So I think that it'll be close, probably a couple games separating each team, but I think the Lions will finish first with around 12, 11 wins. Bears following with 11, 10.
12: Okay.

0: season, I believe the Lions will win the division, but I think they need to. I think they need to when it comes to how last season went, how the seasons have gone since San Francisco and the NFC title game. This is a season they need to capitalize on every opportunity they can. I fully expect them to do so under head coach Dan Campbell. Let's go to the NFC West, because the LA Rams, of course, have made a lot of headlines in the offseason. Myles Garrett is there. They feel like Super Bowl contenders, even though they got Matthew Stafford's replacement for some reason in the draft. Are the Rams the clear favorites, even though the Seahawks are coming off a Super Bowl win?
1: I mean, yeah, it's hard for me to go against them right now. The Cardinals are obviously dead last in this division by a wide margin. It's San Francisco and Seattle. That's kind of a toss-up, because we all know about the Super Bowl hangover, and Seattle lost Kenneth Walker. They didn't want to pay him, which, you know, I understand that decision. Their defense is still going to be very good. They've got, you know, one of the best receivers in the game in Jackson Smith Ajigba. Darnold, you know, showed that he can win last year. We saw that obviously in the Super Bowl. But San Francisco will be back, and they'll, you know, each year it seems like they get devastated with injuries, kind of like the Lions. And if they can stay healthy, I think they have a good shot at finishing over Seattle. But right now, I'll probably put Seattle at 2 and San Francisco at 3, probably pretty close to each other, with the Rams just way above right now.
0: The Rams will be that team that we're looking at 8-9, 10-0 and wondering how long before they get their first loss. I think that'll be the LA Rams this season. The Super Bowl drop-off, the hangover will happen for the Seahawks, not to the point that they won't be competitive, but I think if they're going to be in the playoffs, it'll be as a wild card team. San Francisco is always assuming health. I have them number 2, and then I will have Seattle at 3, and of course, yes, the Arizona Cardinals, they got a Jacoby Brissett contract issue. I mean, come on. What are we doing? No, the Arizona Cardinals are in the basement of the NFC West, no doubt. Let's go to the NFC East, because now the Dallas Cowboys seem to be Super Bowl contenders again.
1: It's like clockwork. Each July, each August, each training camp,
0: they're
1: going all the way.
0: Some people think Ryan Clark got fired from ESPN for saying that they are Super Bowl contenders. He's not the only one, though, saying that. Here we are again. The Cowboys have all this hype around them. Will the Commanders be healthy enough again? The Giants kind of look dangerous with John Harbaugh, although that initial meeting was a little awkward and they weren't really feeling his little speech. Where do you see the NFC East?
1: Man, I think it'll be Philly again.
0: Yeah.
1: I'm very high on the Giants.
0: I'm with you.
1: They've got a great young core. They've got 4 edge rushers. Like that's just a, you know, you need that in the NFL. You need at least 2. They have 4. So I really think they're going to be good if they can stay healthy. They got banged up a lot last year with Neighbors and Scadaboo and other players. So I think it'll be Philly, New York, probably Dallas, Washington, even though this division is sneaky competitive. If Washington can kind of get back to where they were couple years ago, Dallas usually always hangs around the 9-win, 10-win area. Sure. So I think them and Washington are kind of going to be kind of similar talent wise. And I really think that New York could sneak above them, but I just still at this point, I think it's Philly's to lose.
0: I really think the NFC East, and you just kind of said it again, we're always going to say assuming health. I think the NFC East is going to be just as competitive as the NFC North. Yeah. I could see all 4 of these teams, just like we said about the North. I could say some positive things about all 4 of these teams. I think the Giants, again, they have a lot of weapons, assuming health. Scadaboo comes back, Dart at quarterback. I mean, we know the weapons they have there, and they have a proven winner in Harbaugh leading the way. Don't let that awkward initial meeting fool you. He knows how to coach a team to success, especially a team like the Giants. And then I loved what you said about the Commanders, right? I mean, let's remember what they did to the Lions in the playoffs just a couple years ago. They were expected to be that last season before injuries got the best of them. If they are healthy, you're looking at a Dallas team that thinks they're playoff contenders. I think they're a wild card team. I won't put division winner. I'm definitely not putting a Super Bowl appearance, let alone anything else, on that Cowboys team. I'll probably lean Philly just because that's what I know, but I expect this to be a 4-team race for a majority of this season. We'll stick with the NFC this week. We'll get to the AFC next week, and let's finish off with the NFC South.
1: Oh,
0: and
1: God.
0: Why is it that it never fails with this division? Every year, no matter who the quarterbacks are, who they draft, like every year, it's
1: Tua doesn't move the needle for you?
0: I don't think so. I mean, ask Miami what kind of needle he moves. I mean, again, this feels like another year where this division is going to be under 500.
1: Yeah.

0: in Saints dead last, you know, that's like clockwork, kind of like the Cowboys at this point.
1: Sure.
0: Atlanta, you do have some pieces. They've had pieces for a while now. They have not put it together. I do not think that will change this year. I think they are better than the Saints, but not much better than them. So I'm going second to last for the Falcons, even with Tua and Michael Penix and all their left-handed QBs. Tampa, I always like Tampa. They seem to be that scrappy, you know, team that never goes away.
1: Yeah.
0: Obviously, they've had some very good games with the Lions in the past. So I think they're going to be second. And I think that Carolina is going to repeat.
1: Really?
0: Last year, they had, you know, they put together a good season. Young coaching staff, obviously Bryce Young, young quarterback. They had Cade Mays, who is now with the Lions, had a, you know, good performance at center.
1: Yeah.
0: I think that they have, you know, a decent young team. And obviously the division is super bad.
1: Yes.
0: So I think that very helps them. That helps them a lot in pushing them to the top. But I do like the way they play. And I think that they have a potential to, you know, reach the playoffs, obviously, if they win the division. I don't see them going far, but yeah. I think that they are the most talented team in that division at this point.
2: Yeah, I'm with you on the Falcons and Saints. First off, is definitely another Tampa Bay or Carolina division. I'm going to go Tampa Bay. I just, again, they have a more proven track record. This version of this team, where the Panthers had a nice season last season, but let's also, and they had a nice performance in the playoffs that they could have, you know, knocked off the Rams. Let's not forget that, right? And I'm with all of that, but it is not easy to repeat these things. And when it comes to a young coaching staff, a young team, I'm still not sold on Bryce Young being a perennial, a playoff contending quarterback. I am sold on that when it comes to Baker Mayfield. I've seen it more with Baker, both with Tampa and with Cleveland. Hell, even his couple weeks with the Rams, right? Like we just know a little bit more about Tampa Bay. I think the Panthers will be competitive, second place for me, but I got Tampa winning that division. Again, we'll continue this because training camp and the preseason right around the corner. Next week, we will dive into the AFC, but we appreciate you taking time with us on a Friday night. That is Nick Lundberg. I am Justin Valentine. Enjoy your weekend.
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7: Disables another ship. I'm Lisa Lucera, Fox News. This comes after Central Command says the vessel tried to get through the U.S. blockade on Iranian ports at least 4 times, firing on the ship's machine room. This coming as the Saudis attacked the Houthis in Yemen, signaling a possible expansion of the conflict.
8: Iran's proxy in Yemen, the Houthis, say they have closed the Bab el-Mandeb Strait to Saudi shipping. They fired at 2 Saudi oil tankers yesterday, hitting one and potentially forcing ships to take the long and expensive route through the Suez Canal and all the way around Africa. Another unexpected disruption to the flow of oil.
7: Fox's Jennifer Griffin in Washington. This afternoon, President Trump said he believes Iran will eventually surrender.
1: We've taken out their first level of leadership. We've then taken out their second level of leadership. We've taken out some of the third level. And we're negotiating with the rest. And we'll see how it all works.
7: The president said he has made a decision on whether to resume major attacks on Iran. The president said to speak momentarily at the rescheduled White House Correspondents Association dinner. Cases of measles on the rise, and maybe more than you realize.
9: There are still a few months left in 2026, but we've already had more cases of the measles than we did last year. The CDC says as of Thursday, there were 2,318 cases across the country, which surpasses the 2,289 confirmed in 2025. That makes this year the worst for measles since 1991.
7: Fox's Daria Albinger. In 2000, the disease was considered eradicated in the U.S. because of high rates of vaccination. Since then, more people are opting to not inoculate. In November, international health officials will meet to determine if the U.S. and Mexico will lose their measles-free status. 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
6: WJR Traffic and Weather first.
14: Westbound 696 closed between Van Dyke and 11 Mile Road due to an accident. Police now routing traffic off Van Dyke due to the crash at Mound. Use 11 Mile Road as an alternate route there. Delays eastbound the Blue Water Bridge between the U.S. and Canada. Delays up to 30 minutes for cars. Westbound 94 between Greenfield Road and Wayne Road. Construction has your right lane closed. WJR, traffic and weather first.
15: Low 60s tonight, around 62 downtown, and some 50s north side. A few passing clouds out there tonight. 80s return for this weekend. 82 tomorrow, 86 on Sunday, and 87 on Monday. Scattered thunderstorms early next week, Sunday, Monday. I'm meteorologist Scott Laurie, more at the Weather Channel on 760 WJR, where Michigan comes to talk.
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0: Our number, 877-381-3811, 877-381-3811 on this beautiful Friday. Every day is beautiful if you're alive, isn't it? If you're alive and healthy anyway. Well, that's how I try and look at the world. Not easy all the time, but nonetheless, here we be. You know, as I was thinking before we came on the air here, isn't it odd? Isn't it odd that you have individuals like Trader Tucker Carlson, who, by the way, is a nobody now. He's a loser. He's a nothing. He's irrelevant. But nonetheless, I want to use him as a foil, who just relentlessly keeps personally and viciously and vilely attacking the president. And, of course, he's one of the leading anti-Semites, Jew haters out there as well. He's one of the leading lovers of fascists like Putin, of Islamic terrorists like the Qataris that fund Islamic terrorism. I've concluded, at least in my personal assessment, my personal opinion, that he's mentally ill. What else explains such a perverse mentality? And yet there are people close to the President of the United States, very close to the President of the United States, who refuse to denounce Trader Tucker Carlson. In fact, some of them still consider him a friend. Is that not weird, Mr. Producer? It's so weird. You've got people in the war room who are still friends with Tucker Carlson. You've got people in high positions who are still friends with Trader Tucker Carlson. You've got blood, still friends with Trader Tucker Carlson. What does all that mean? It's so strange. Now, keep something in mind. I'm not talking about somebody who may have a disagreement here and there with the president and politely and civilly and legitimately raise it. It's the nature of free speech, nature of our country. It's the nature of MAGA. I'm talking of people who are personally and viciously attacking Donald Trump, stabbing him in the back, calling him all kinds of names, accusing him of all kinds of conspiracies and so forth. People like Trader Tucker Carlson. So how does one remain close to the president and yet close to Trader Tucker Carlson? I find it bizarre. Truly bizarre. And I think at some point, such individuals will be called on the carpet. It can't go on forever. It's just too ludicrous and too obvious, in my humble opinion. You know, again, it's one thing to have a disagreement with the president and politely say so, and understand that the president is one of the greatest presidents of all time, regardless of whether you have a disagreement or not. I feel that way. You feel that way. We've talked about this many times. But again, to try and sabotage the president, to character assassinate the president, to smear the president, to try and undermine the president, badmouth the president, and not once, twice, but constantly? I do not understand how people who are literally close to the president don't call that out. Don't challenge that. I want to move on to this word globalist. Globalist is a word that's thrown around by globalists. Have you noticed that too, Mr. Producer? We have individuals who are constantly cutting business deals with other individuals who are foreigners, some of whom run foreign countries, some of whom report to individuals who run foreign companies, some of whom receive foreign investment, and they call everybody else a globalist. Now, this whole thing about foreign investment, and so it's very strange to me. I don't have any foreign investments. I don't have any funds where people have foreign investments in my funds. I don't have any foreign money coming to me in any way whatsoever. Nor do I pay money into any foreign entity whatsoever. And yet, for other people, it's routine business. Routine business. And then I find some of these people going around calling other people globalists. Globalists. Globalists? Seriously? People who have business arrangements and associations and ties to foreign governments, to foreign leaders, to foreign businessmen and foreign businesses, running around telling other people that they're globalists? Seriously? How absurd is that? How crazy is that? Globalist. No. Words have meaning. And being a wordsmith myself, I look at these things, you know. I think about these things. I just find it very odd. Very odd. The establishment. It's another word. You're listening to the radio host that was the first to distinguish between the conservative movement and the establishment. And I remember when I did it over 20 years ago, we had some of our friends who were saying things like, what does he mean by establishment? I was taking on Boehner at one point, Paul Ryan, always Mitch McConnell, that sort of thing. Said so the establishment, the Republican establishment. You know, we conservatives have challenged the establishment long before there was a MAGA movement. And many conservatives and Tea Party activists are MAGA now. But we were taking on the establishment when we backed Reagan in the 76 primary and the 80 primary. And, of course, for the general election, Reagan was taking on the establishment. And we were backing the establishment with various candidates on this program, one after another. The Tea Party was taking on the establishment. Of course, we were all part of the Tea Party, something I'm very, very proud of. We took on the establishment. Ted Cruz takes on the establishment, even though some people don't like him, but a lot of people love him. I think he's terrific. As was Donald Trump taking on the establishment. So, if you raise questions, about individuals in politics who are taking rather perverse and odd positions on government involvement in economic activity, if you reject the market system, and you're talking like a left-winger or a socialist about wanting government involvement in so many aspects of our society and our lives, how is it that people who raise questions about that are the establishment? Now, people who raise questions about that are the same people who were in the Tea Party, the same people who were in the Reagan Revolution, the same people who backed Cruz, and the same people who backed Donald Trump. Not the establishment. And so I find people perversely using these words, intentionally, perversely but intentionally, to confound and confuse. But you and I, we're not confounded and we're not confused. I've written books, many, on these topics. We've talked about these topics for a quarter of a century, long before some of these individuals were ever in the public arena, were ever making statements in the public arena. We're going to have fun with this as time goes on. Lots of fun. We're going to have fun with this, the lead up to the midterm elections and the lead up to the 2028 general election through the primaries. We're going to have a lot of fun with this. We are going to dissect it. We are going to get into it. And we are going to challenge it. Because that's what we do here. That's the great nature of conservative talk radio. There's really only a relative few of us left but you're listening to me, and I'm very proud of it. We'll be right back.
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2: 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Chris Alberta here at Principium. 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
11: I'm Ann Thomas. Congratulations to the 2026 Women Who Lead class. Denise Brooks Williams, Henry Ford Health Chief Operating Officer, says the hospital's Future of Health project in Detroit will be transformational.
12: We have the Motown Museum, yes. Right, which is expanding right in front of us. So kind of a fully transformed corridor that's going to help the residents in that area.
11: Special thanks to University of Michigan Health and Voigtlander Women's Hospital for supporting Women Who Lead.
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0: You know, ladies and gentlemen, during the course of several years, I've come to realize that there are political movements that think that they have invented or can invent new ideas. And I'm here to tell you, there are no new ideas. I'm not talking about inventions and business and that. Yeah, there's new ideas in that respect, of course. I'm talking about fundamentally principles, values, and belief systems. You know, it's a funny thing. The American Revolution was not about new ideas. That idea is as old as Judaism and Christianity. Ideas as old as the Enlightenment. It's about the application, implementation, execution of these beliefs, values, and principles. If by that we mean new ideas, that's fine. But that's not what they meant. So when we have people who come into politics, many newly come into politics, relatively so, and they claim some great new ideas. You know, government needs to intervene on behalf of the common good. It's not a new idea. It's an old idea. In fact, human history is filled with governments of one form or another interfering with private life and individuals and so forth and so on. Always, at least in democracies, or something akin to it, said to be on behalf of the people. Isn't that part of the problem we have with the Democrats and the left? If you look at your Constitution and the way it's written and the way it's conceived, it's not about the idea that government needs to interfere for the people. It's about we need a government that, in fact, reflects the will of the people and protects the civil society. That's what it's about. Anybody can write a document about government interfering with this, that, or the other for the people. There's nothing new about it. It's as old as government. It's as old as mankind. The idea that these masterminds know so much that they can deliver for the people. I always find this interesting. I'll tell you what I mean. When gas prices go up, or electricity prices go up, energy costs go up, it's typically because of government. The lack of drilling, the lack of infrastructure, the government blocking drilling, the government not allowing the kind of infrastructure the private sector wants to build, whether it's pipelines or whether it's electrical, you know, wires and so forth and so on. And so the government creates the issue, creates the problem, creates the shortages and the increase in prices, but then only the government can fix it, you see, at least that's what they say. We've had experiments recently in Chile about 20, 30 years ago, in Argentina today, under a great president there, where they understood. And Chile, of course, has been now taken over by the socialists again. But they understood that capitalism works. Capitalism is nothing but voluntary commerce. Less tax, less regulations, less government. Less government. The notion that less government or a freer government needs to be more intrusive, needs to be more coercive, so that people can succeed is nonsense. It's simply nonsense. The problem with masterminds making this decision applies whether they're making it in small ways or large ways. Plus, you create a precedent where politicians who get elected to office now think that they're smarter than everybody else, they're more capable than everybody else, even though many of them haven't done a damn thing. And now we conservatives have created a precedent for the left to interfere even more. I'm not saying I support anarchy or radical libertarianism. That's not what the Constitution provides. That's not what federalism provides. We have local, state, and federal governments. But there is, as Alexis de Tocqueville pointed out, as James Madison repeated, there is a circle of liberty around the individual, the sovereign individual, that is not to be molested, that is not to be pierced. I'll be right back.
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3: In a city where baselines move like traffic down Woodward Avenue, a young Detroit musician picked up his instrument and never looked back. By the age of 17, after graduating from Cass Technical High School and studying at Interlochen Arts Academy, he stepped into an audition that would change his life. He didn't just land the gig. He earned a place in John McLaughlin's groundbreaking Mahavishnu Orchestra, helping push jazz fusion bass into new territory. Performing with artists like Frank Zappa and Jean-Luc Ponty, yet no matter how far he traveled, his roots remained firmly in Michigan. Back in Detroit, he became more than a performer. At Cass Tech and beyond, he dedicated himself to mentoring young musicians, teaching not just technique, but what it means to build a life in music.

0: A Detroit native, an Interlochen artist, a Mahavishnu Orchestra alumnus, a mentor to generations of Michigan musicians, Michigan's own Ralph Armstrong.
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1: So I look forward. I'm excited, motivated to engage in a debate over conservatism versus whatever else some of these people come up with. National conservatism, nationalism, populism. Let's do it. Let's have this debate because we're going to have it. And I'm excited about it. We're going to engage here. And then you and I will determine who nominees will be and who it is that we will support and so forth and so on. The idea that we need more centralized government is crazy. In fact, the government has its hand full to begin with, doesn't it? With all the fraud that's taking place, the GAO came out recently with hundreds of billions of dollars in fraud. We know Musk and Doge came up with evidence of hundreds of billions of dollars in fraud. Exactly what is it that the government can do for us rather than to us? How many more experiments do we need in one form or another? Why is it that one generation after another thinks that they can reinvent the wheel when they can't? How about just doing what you need to do to ensure a safe, prosperous, and free society? They always treat these people, you and me, Mr. and Mrs. America, the American people, as if they're doing us a favor. As if they can do for us what we can't do for ourselves. We're not liberals. We're not on the dole. That's not what we believe. That's not what we believe. If the government would get out of the way, the price of gasoline would be much less. The price of electricity would be much less. And I'm talking about government at the federal and state and local level. Just think about it. You know, there is an example of this. It's called Florida. People are moving into Florida in waves. The population here has exploded. It's now much larger than New York. They have 2.5 million more people than New York, Mr. Producer. And their budget's half the size of New York's budget. Think about that. And New York City's budget is about the same as the entire state of Florida. And yet, what are we missing in Florida? Nothing. People seem happier in Florida than they do in New York. They're safer in Florida than they are in New York. And it's not because of the physical location. It's because of who runs what state. And let me tell you something. We're going to miss it when DeSantis isn't the governor anymore. I'm not putting down anybody. I'm just making the point that this man has been exceptional. Which is why some of the big government Republicans don't like him and don't want him. He also is Mr. Clean. There's no corruption. There's no ties to foreign governments and foreign investments. Nobody made DeSantis. No billionaire took him under his wing. You understand what I'm saying? And look, we had a good governor before DeSantis, Rick Scott. I'm a big fan of Rick Scott. He's a great governor, too. DeSantis, though, has rewritten the book completely, as far as I'm concerned. Again, not a put-down of anybody, just a recognition of DeSantis. There's simply no question about it. Even the president has moved his residence officially to Florida, as have most of the members of his family. Why? Because it's the best-run state in the country, that's why. Again, I'm not putting down other governors who may be doing a superb job. I'm just telling you the truth. And why is it that retired cops are moving to Florida? Why is it that large numbers of the Jewish community are moving out of New York and they're moving into Florida? It's called freedom. Freedom. We don't need to theorize about it. We don't need to even philosophize about it. It's here right now. You know, the great thing about Florida, you can go to bed at night, not worry that the government's going to do something to you, not look over your shoulder and so forth, and worry, what are they going to do next? What are they going to do next? You got to worry about that in New York City and in New York. You have to worry about that in California. You have to worry about it, really, in many places all over the country. You don't have to worry about that here. You just don't. It's why Rush moved here. It's why Hannity moved here. It's why I moved here. It's why Bongino moved here. And I'm sure there's many others. I just can't remember them all. And we all lived in other states. And all became residents of Florida. Yes, obviously, because they don't have a state income tax, but much more than that. It's the entire environment here. The entire environment here. It's just different. It's so pro-American. It's so pro-capitalism. So rather than go on and talk about we need more government intervention, wise intervention, of course, don't you know? Smart intervention, don't you know? Because people keep thinking that they can invent a new philosophy. They're not inventing a new philosophy. They're regurgitating an old one, and they're trying to put a happy face on it. There are plenty of states in this country, plenty of localities in this country. If you want government intervention, you have it. Up the wazoo. Enjoy. If that's what you want to do. If that's what you want to do. But if you think, as a Republican running for the House or the Senate or even president, that's some kind of a quasi-socialist agenda, some kind of a quasi-interventionist centralization mindset is going to win the day, I think you're dead wrong. I think you're dead wrong. That's just not going to happen. You may win the Republican primary. You're not going to win the presidency. It's just not going to happen, in my view. Several years ago, I was calling Bernie Sanders and AOC Marxists. Marxists. This is when everybody on TV and radio were afraid to use the word. They were using progressive. And then they started to use the word socialist. Misapplied it, but nonetheless, I said, no, they're Marxists, Marxists. Then I wrote a book called American Marxism, which only sold about 1.4 million copies, the biggest book of the year, nonfiction. And of course, all my books, the biggest conservative books, really, in a generation. That's thanks to you. American Marxism. And so now people are more willing to use the word Marxism, communism, totalitarianism when it comes to the left, the Democrat Party. And now these true reds, these real communists. I can remember AOC was offended by me, but she was afraid to call me out by name. She will never come on the show. None of these people do. You know, we have podcasters desperately trying to get on the show. I have no interest in them. None. And I'm asked constantly to go on other shows. I don't. Here and there, but not much. So AOC was offended. She said, yeah, I'm being called a communist or a Marxist out there. I said, yes, you are, because you are. Well, here she is on Capitol Hill yesterday, and she was confronted. Cut one, go.
2: When your platform has also getting rid of the Supreme Court and getting rid of the presidency and restructuring
3: the
2: government.
3: They're having a party, aren't they, over there? They're having a blast. They're having a good time.
2: What do you think about the DSA, Supreme Court reform?
4: One of your colleagues tells me DSA is a communist organization. What do you make of that? How those words are used interchangeably.
3: Don't care. I think these folks call everyone they don't like a communist. I think that America is a free country. You know, they're out here palling around with whoever they want to pal around with. So what? People can do what they want. I'm not here to be the belief police around here.
1: Now, that's interesting. That's like incoherent. That's a complete disconnect. She's not even responding. Is she, Rich? We know people can do whatever they want. They can pal around with whatever they want. And this is going to be her problem if she seeks higher office. Not in New York. I'm talking about if she seeks the presidency. She's going to have to distance herself from these communists. They're self-identified communists. Self-identified communists. Some of them are self-identified Islamists. Now, the idea that Hassan Pucker, a.k.a. Piker, just endorsed her for president in 2028, this is the baggage she's going to have to carry around. Because as more people learn who Hassan Pucker is, because the vast majority of the American people have no idea who I'm talking about, they will soon learn that this is the kind of person who endorses AOC. But AOC is not much different. She doesn't go out there and talk about how she loves Mao, who was the greatest human being ever to walk the face of the earth, that sort of thing. But she comes out of this whole Marxist milieu. Absolutely, 100%. And she's not going to be able to hide from it. The media will try and help her. They're going to try and mainstream this extremism and radicalism. They're going to try and dumb it down. And they're going to try and turn on you and me, certainly me, and talk about how we're misapplying names and how she's really quite typical of your liberal Democrat and so forth and so on. So we're going to have to contend with that. We're going to have to contend with her changing words, changing who she is, changing what she's been. And we're going to have to contend with so-called Republicans, so-called conservatives, who are really something other than that, who believe in sort of quasi-socialism when it comes to our economic activity, and who also challenge our institutions rather than seek to strengthen them. I'll be right back.
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6: The U.S. Treasury quietly released its official financial report for 2025. It appears by its own numbers, the U.S. government seems insolvent. It's reported that the Treasury shows about $6 trillion in assets and over $47 trillion in liabilities. Add it all up, and it looks like the U.S. owes more than $130 trillion it doesn't have. 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

0: he had brought the first lawsuit against the Tylenol company. When he took Tylenol and had a drink of wine a bit later in the night, and it pulverized his liver. And you know how people say don't take Tylenol and have wine at the same time, Mr. Producer? That was the case. He had a liver transplant, one of the first of its kind. But then he had other problems as he got older in the past couple of years involving his heart. And, you know, typically one organ starts to turn on another when you're trying to protect or help one organ. You could have side effects that are damaging to another organ and other things of that sort, and that's kind of what happened. And we spoke a day or two before he went in for this latest surgery, and he was very he took it in stride. And he knew it might be his last, which it was. It's very much like Eric, who had had multiple major operations. And one day he just told me, he said, you know, this can't go on forever. And he said, I don't want it to go on forever. Don't send emails or anything. I'm not worthy of it. I'm just sharing this with you because I'm very blessed to have this opportunity, and I am well aware that many of you have gone through hell and have gone through these things. There's a lady at a diner that I go to often here in Florida who's a little older than I am. And she got cancer. And for several months, she's received chemo and other treatments, which is poison that they put in your body. It's very, very difficult for people who go through this, as did my father and my mother. And she is a waitress and is vigorous, is kind, you know, and she, her name is Troy, and she and Mindy and Marta and the others, Nicole, they're just wonderful, wonderful people. They work very, very hard doing jobs that a lot of people wouldn't do. And I'm happy to say that she's hanging in there and she's doing okay. But, you know, you see these things and you should feel very blessed. Very blessed. That's why when I listen to these people go on and on about how horrible our medical system is, how horrible our country is, it really just makes me sick to my stomach. I'll be right back.
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3: Another attempt to break the blockade. I'm Lee Silicera, Fox News. The U.S. military says it fired at the engine room of a vessel that attempted to ram the U.S. blockade of Iranian ports at least four times, disabling the ship. The military has hammered targets in Iran for nearly 2 weeks.
4: It comes as President Trump has been talking about a perhaps massive attack on Iran. He told that to Axios. But at every stop of the way, President Trump is saying about how one thing cannot be permitted, and that is Iran receiving a nuclear weapon.
3: Fox's Steve Harrigan in Tel Aviv. Meanwhile, Saudi Arabia says it's launched strikes against the Houthi rebels in Yemen after they targeted a Saudi ship in the Red Sea. At the rescheduled White House Correspondents Association dinner,
5: as I said 3 months ago, the show must go on.
3: President Trump addressing the reporters and guests at the Waldorf Astoria in Washington 3 months after a gunman attempted to storm the event.
5: Tremendous amount was learned about security and about other things, the dangers of what we all do.
3: The president told the audience, we don't yield to political violence and we believe in freedom of speech. The president also thanked the Secret Service for their handling of the security breach. Former President Biden has dropped his lawsuit that aimed to block the Justice Department from releasing transcripts and audio recordings from conversations he had with a ghostwriter over 10 years ago.
6: The interviews were for his 2017 memoir. The DOJ obtaining the recordings as part of an investigation into his handling of classified documents during his time as a senator and the vice presidency. Republicans in Congress demanded the material after no criminal charges came from the probe. The former president had argued the release to Congress and the Conservative Heritage Foundation were a violation of privacy. The decision to drop the suit comes after an appeals court rejected his bid to block the material's release, finding there was substantial public interest.
3: Fox's Christian Goodwin. 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
2: From the WJR Weather Center.
19: 62 degrees downtown tonight with a few passing clouds. Weather radar checking in all clear, though. 82 tomorrow, 86 on Sunday with some thunderstorms Sunday and Monday and upper 80s. I'm meteorologist Scott Lauriemore at the Weather Channel on 760 WJR, where Michigan comes to talk.
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11: 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Here's Lloyd Jackson.
13: When people hear hernia, they often think of just one type, but there are several, and waiting to treat them can be risky. Dr. Marion Franco, general surgeon at Henry Ford Hospital West Bloomfield, explains the types of hernias she sees the most.
14: The most common that I see are inguinal hernias or the groin hernias. Up to 25% of men have groin hernias. There's also ventral hernias or on the abdomen. So umbilical is also pretty common. Umbilical meaning the belly button hernias or you know, what a lot of people think are outie belly buttons. Those are actually umbilical hernias. We also see epigastric or supraumbilical hernias, which you had another defect above your umbilicus, so I labeled that as a supraumbilical hernia.
13: Yet many patients wait months or even years before treatment, which could be risky.
14: Or basically if the hernia gets trapped. So that can lead to, number one, of course, pain, but more importantly, if the hernia gets trapped, it could lose its blood supply, and then that's when tissues can die, and then patients can become septic from overwhelming infection.
13: Dr. Franco says if you have sudden pain, nausea, vomiting, or bulge that can't be pushed back in, get medical attention immediately. Early evaluation almost always leads to a simpler repair and smoother recovery. She adds the bottom line is the sooner a hernia is checked, the better the outcome and the faster patients get back to a normal life. I'm Lloyd Jackson for WJR Health Watch.
15: He's here. 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
17: Hello, America. 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Our number, 877-381-3811. 877-381-3811. I don't know how I missed this the other day, but I did. No, actually, it was published at 7 a.m. this morning, as I look here, in the Washington Post. Jesse Jackson's daughter, he may have had more than one, but I'm not certain of it, Ashley Jackson, she wrote a piece in the Washington Post. I'm just going to read it to you word for word as she wrote it. She said, 2 years before he died, my father came to my synagogue. For many of my fellow congregants, it was the day they learned that my father was the Reverend Jesse Jackson, a stalwart of the civil rights movement, an African-American Baptist minister, and one of the architects of multiracial coalition politics. To me, he was simply Dad. A gentle father who reached back for my hand on every car ride and taught me to meet difference with curiosity. As the Saturday morning service proceeded, my father sat in the front row, holding my hand, dancing to prayers in a language he did not speak, eating the sun-kissed candies the congregation had tossed to celebrate a bar mitzvah. Besides him, I banged on my siddur like it was a tambourine, weaving into those ancient prayers the rhythm of the black church I was born into. On June 12, carrying my parents' blessings, I completed my conversion. She converted from Baptist to Judaism, a journey I had held close until now. I was raised to believe that faith must lead to action. In Judaism, I found an enduring expression of this belief. Ancient ritual and the rigors of textual study were accompanied by the calling to repair the world. The Hebrew liturgy felt familiar on my tongue before I understood its meaning. On my first Rosh Hashanah, the shofar's cry touched a depth of my soul I had not yet reached, and tears poured down my face. As my father looked on, I reflected on the identity I would claim as a black and Jewish woman, a twin inheritance filled with sorrow and wonder. sorry because for black Jews, racism and anti-Semitism can surface in even the most intimate and familiar spaces. But wonder, too, in the meeting of two diasporas, kosher soul food, black oral tradition finding its cousin in Jewish debate, twin memories of an exodus from slavery. So much of my life was determined before I was old enough to choose it, who I was expected to become, what I would inherit, how the watching world would understand me. She continues to write, my parents understood the burden, those expectations, and were careful to give me the freedom to become a seeker of knowledge and meaning in God. Though I was raised among people of many faiths, Judaism became personal to me almost by accident. In college, my studies kept leading me back to questions of faith and justice. And during the pandemic, a serious illness and the long isolation that followed gave those questions new urgency. I happened across an online conversation about Jewish life and became captivated. That encounter led me to read about the faith and eventually attend my first Shabbat service. I kept going back. In that community, I recognized myself, and over time, we became bound to one another. The connection between African Americans and Jewish Americans was forged in the struggle for civil rights, she writes. This shared history is now under attack. In some communities, speaking out against anti-Semitism is seen as siphoning attention from the fight against anti-black racism. In others, confronting anti-blackness is seen as a threat to Jewish identity and belonging. About 1% of American Jews identify as black. Their experience, my experience, shows that the alienation between these two communities can be overcome. The ethical language of my childhood was shaped by black prophetic tradition that responded to dehumanization with an unyielding insistence on the sanctity of life. Judaism supports this struggle for dignity, affirming that whoever destroys a single soul destroys an entire world, and that whoever saves one saves an entire world. Both traditions tell a liberation story that begins with a particular people but does not end there. At the end of my father's Shabbat visit, my rabbi, Sharon Brouse, called his name to offer him a blessing. Before she could speak, the congregation was already on its feet. My father, one of the most recognizable Baptist ministers in America, wept as the congregation offered him a spontaneous ovation. It was a moment of mutual recognition. Speaking a year and a half later at my father's funeral, Brouse said, "What a holy thing it is to be seen for who you really are." And that morning, my father and my Jewish community saw one another clearly. A few weeks after my conversion, I stood before my community and announced my Hebrew name, Miriam Yitzchak, the latter a feminine echo of Jesse, carrying my father's memory into the covenant. I feel as though I've been entrusted with a sacred charge, to do for others what my father and my rabbi had done for me, amid widespread concerns about anti-Semitism and anti-blackness. It is necessary to recall that our differences do not preclude unity. Well, there's a young lady who really loved and adored her father and her mother, and somebody who is of deep faith. It's a remarkable public letter, I think. A remarkable public letter. It's my understanding, we're on the subject, that Charles Barkley's daughter converted to Judaism, Mr. Producer. That's interesting, too. I'm not pushing conversion. I'm not pushing any of that. I don't proselytize. That's not my point. I just found it kind of interesting and chose to share it with you. I have family members who are Christian, who practice Christianity. And I love them dearly. They are my blood and flesh. I think these are two fabulous faiths. I really do. Two fabulous faiths. And whether some may disagree with me one way or another, the fact is that they're tied together, whether people like it or not. Obviously, Jesus was Jewish. The apostles were Jewish. If you look at the Bible, and if you divide it into the New Testament and the Old Testament, I noticed something the other day about the Bible, Mr. Producer. I'd say somewhere between two-thirds and three-fourths of it is the Old Testament. The connection is obvious and overwhelming. And that's why I'm such a big fan of John Hagee and Hagee Ministries and so many of the wonderful evangelical preachers out there. Because they understand this and they preach this against a very, very dark world right now. A very dark world in which our faiths come under attack daily and relentlessly. I'll be right back.
0: Much Lovin.
1: I'm Kevin Deese. 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

I want to congratulate the communist Chinese. I want to congratulate Putin and fascistic Russia. I want to congratulate Qatar and Turkey. I want to congratulate Iran and Hamas. You have successfully turned much of the youth of America against the state of Israel. You've used American podcasters. You've used American hosts. You've made maximum use and exploitation of our social media, the internet. You've accomplished something that's never been accomplished in America before. Well, there's been hatred toward Jews. That's not my point. But at this extent and level, never before. You have succeeded. You see, ladies and gentlemen, Israel has 9 million people, 7 million of whom are Jewish. There are 2 billion Muslims in the world. Israel was never going to win a PR war, especially with the kind of money Qatar spends, China spends, Russia spends, and those other countries spend. Israel doesn't have those kind of resources. We talk about the new independent media. Maybe new, but it's not very independent when foreign governments can have such an influence on them. And they do. And I want to congratulate Joe Rogan. I want to congratulate Piers Morgan. I want to congratulate, I don't know, all the rest of them. You've succeeded. Not Netanyahu, not me, you. And these foreign governments have succeeded in turning America's youth, a lot of it anyway, against the freest country in the Middle East, against the most attacked country and people in the Middle East, and our closest ally, not just in the Middle East, but on the planet, as has been demonstrated by the failure of Britain and France and others to join us in a time where we requested it. And so they have succeeded. Now, where do we go from here? We folks, they like to call us boomers, you know, those of us who raised these people, who fed these people, many of us who paid for their tuition, who invented things that they use. It's a generation like none before that I can think of, that has contempt for the generation that came before it, that thinks it's more prudential and wiser and virtuous than the generation that came before it, parents and grandparents. And I don't think it's just a problem for the state of Israel and Jews. I think it's a problem for the United States of America. I truly do. A snarkiness, a condescension, a lack of experience, a lack of knowledge, and yet the claim to know more and to know things better. This is picked up online. It's picked up from the Marxist ideology. And it's very destructive of our country. And it's going to continue to be destructive of our country. It's really up to each one of us and our families to deal with this, to confront it. This push since October 7th, nearly 3 years ago, the horrendous things that happened that day, when our enemy, I should say plural, our enemies, were poised to turn it into a propaganda operation
which has had enormous success. Those who blame it on Netanyahu are liars. Those who blame it on some cabinet ministers that nobody's ever heard of before in this country, they're liars. Those who claim that the IDF committed acts of genocide in Gaza, they've been proven liars over and over and over again. They have succumbed, these individuals, succumbed to a propaganda operation led by our enemies that has been more successful than any in American history. Than any in American history. And it is something that all of us, regardless of your faith, need to worry about and need to think about. Look at Mamdani. This is a really evil human being. This is in the this is a Fox News. Mamdani warning to wealthy New Yorkers about fair share sparks online firestorm. I saw this video. It was repulsive. He's smiling. Mr. Unibrow puts his finger on the lens of the camera. He's mocking successful people. New York City Socialist Mayor Mamdani is facing heat on social media after his post celebrating the state's new patatiera tax on New Yorkers with a second home. If you have a second home in New York City worth more than $5 million, check your mailbox when you're back in the five boroughs because you've got mail. He posted on X, touting the tax on specific second properties introduced by New York Governor Kathy Hochul that he supported going into effect. Today, we sent notification letters to property owners letting them know that our new tax is coming soon. The best city in the world deserves the best parks, libraries, and schools in the world. It's only possible when we all pay our fair share. Yeah, you know, taxes in New York are so low that nobody's paying their fair share, you understand. You know, I wish for him what he wishes for us. I wish the Ugandan government would seize his family's home, their property. I really do. I wish they would. I wish they would seize whatever monies they've left in Uganda, seize it, and take it with a big smile and mockery to boot. This is what happens when you put somebody in a mayoral position who has absolutely no connection to our history, to our economic system. None. Zero. To Islamism and to his Marxism. I'll be right back.

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0: Dad, got your tongue? 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
1: CNN headline. CNN headline says you're growing, losing faith, growing weary of capitalism. Recent Fox News poll echoes a Gallup data from last year in a key way. And what's that? It shows views of socialism improving modestly at best, but views of capitalism dropping more significantly. You see, you know what capitalism is. We've had this discussion many times. Do you think most people even know what that word means? Views of capitalism have gone from 30 points positive in 2019, 57 favorable, 27 unfavorable among registered voters, to just 4 points positive today, 50% to 46%. Poll also shows 65% of voters agree that the system is rigged to favor the wealthy. That's up from 56% in Trump's first term. First of all, I don't believe all this. I don't believe most Americans want to live under socialism. I really don't. That's number one, so I question this. But number two, to add some support to this, our demographics have changed, ladies and gentlemen. We have people who are coming into this country who don't even know what capitalism is, and they don't even know what the Constitution says. And they just think that these benefits are available because they're able to receive them. And so, of course, they love them. We're teaching people not to fend for themselves. We're teaching people not to, you know, individually go out and be successful. We're teaching people that they deserve big government programs. They deserve something for nothing. And we're teaching recent immigrants the same thing. That's what we're doing. And so that's the mentality. What's most striking about both data points is that some of the biggest shifts occurred among Republicans. While 72% of Republicans viewed capitalism favorably back in 2019, that's down to 61% today, and the percentage of Republicans who have a strongly positive view of capitalism has gone from 54 to 41%. And I blame this somewhat on what I started the program with. Individuals going on and on about how we need more interventionism. The wonders of the American economic system are never discussed. They're not discussed in K through 12. They're certainly not discussed in colleges and universities. They're not discussed on television. They're not even discussed by politicians. Why not? We live in the lap of luxury. And by that, I don't mean a Rolls Royce and a, you know, a 10,000 square foot mansion. I mean, when you go into a grocery store, when you decide to pick an automobile, you get an iPhone or some other type of cell phone, type of television you have. This is, it's luxurious compared to every other society on the face of the earth and any society that's ever been. Socialism didn't create any of this. You did. Capitalism. You did. Socialism is the state. Capitalism is you. When you go out there and work, that's not socialism, that's capitalism, that's individualism. Crazy. Crazy. And of course, the ideological repetition and language and all the rest of it, whether it is the media, whether it is schooling, whether it is politicians, like we don't have on Capitol Hill a capitalism group. We have groups for everything else. People who seem to be afraid to tout the miracles of the American economic system. One of the reasons we are the greatest country on the face of the earth is because of our economic system. And our economic system is connected to liberty. It's connected to the Declaration. It's connected to our property rights. Socialism doesn't recognize property rights. Look at the city at Mondami, and he's not the only one. It's crazy, unfortunately. By the way, don't forget, tomorrow night, Life, Liberty, and Levin, 8 p.m. Eastern. If you can't watch live, set your DVR or whatever recording device you use for the full hour. Jack Keane. For the full hour. It's me and Jack Keane. Sunday, for the full hour, it's Victor Davis Hanson and me for the full hour. I decided to get back to some of these one-on-one Life, Liberty, and Levin programs. We never have more than two guests, but I've decided, depending on the guest and the subject, maybe I ought to have one. So tomorrow night, set your DVR for all Saturday nights, 8 p.m. Eastern on Fox for Life, Liberty, and Levin. And I can tell you the opening statement's going to be a killer. And Sunday night, 8 p.m. Eastern, same thing, set it. My guest will be Victor Davis Hanson for the whole hour. So I know you're going to enjoy it. I do. Let's see here. All the news is such a downer. It's such a downer. All right, let's try this. Because I don't want to be Donnie Downer, opposed to Debbie Downer. Here's CNN, how Troy Jackson went from an anti-abortion Republican to the Democrats' hope for defeating Susan Collins. Now, who's Troy Jackson? He's the latest thug, who they've decided to promote to the Democrat nomination to run in Maine for the Senate against Susan Collins. Now, Susan Collins is fairly liberal. They're trying to paint her as if she's Jesse Helms, which is ridiculous. Troy Jackson is on the verge of replacing Graham Plattner as the Democratic nominee for Senate in Maine after harnessing the enthusiasm of former Plattner supporters who were galvanized by the Oyster Farmers insurgent campaign. Yeah, Oyster Farmer. Oh, the guy with the Nazi tattoo. There's just one thing. Jackson is no political outsider. It won't matter. It won't matter to the Democrats. Political outsider, insider, Oyster Farmer, you know, a crook. They don't care. A guy that does things in public bathrooms, that's okay. He's going to vote the right way. That's all we care about. The former Maine Senate Democrat leader, that's who Jackson is, spent over two decades working in state politics, a resume that sets him apart, even as Jackson enhances a similar progressive platform, embraces it, and openly appeals to former Plattner supporter. I'm an outsider. Wait a minute, you've been doing this for 20 years. I'm still an outsider. Jackson's allies see the best of both worlds, especially after Maine Democrats took a risk on an outsider in Plattner. We're sorely disappointed as his campaign imploded. Troy's been around, said Jason Shedlock, a longtime labor leader in Maine. If you don't know him, you know somebody who does. And if you don't know somebody who does, the person standing next to them has been impacted by him. That's the difference. Oh, yeah, he walks on water. Troy Jackson does. But if Jackson has more political experience than Plattner did, he doesn't have the same oratorical skills, and comes with a history of socially conservative stances early in his career, including opposing abortion, that could be uncomfortable for Democrats today. No, it won't be. It won't be. They're all in. They're all in on this fraud, this phony nonsense. They want the majority. That's it. Jackson is also facing fresh questions about his temperament. After CNN reported this week, he's been accused of having angry outbursts with state lawmakers. Now, who here thinks that will stop them from supporting this guy? Did a Nazi tattoo stop them? No. Did sexual harassment accusations stop them before? No. Wasn't until a rape accusation. Yet after dominating the delegate hunt this weekend and forcing all his major opponents out of the race, Jackson is closer than ever to replacing Plattner. It would be a capstone in a long political career. Oh, isn't that swell? That began in earnest in 2000 when Jackson ran for office as a Republican, fed up with the corporate exploitation of loggers like himself. Ultimately, he's a chameleon. He's a political chameleon, said Trey Stewart, a top Republican in the Maine Senate, noting his grandfather supported Jackson in his 2000 run. Since then, Stewart added, Jackson's been all over the place on issues. Oh, that's okay. He has found his God star. Radical leftism. Yes, Troy has listened and Troy has learned. And he's changed his position on some issues, but that's a good thing. It shows he's open-minded and independent. Don't you know, America? God forbid if we get another slug in there. I've endorsed Susan Collins, and I'm proud to endorse her because enough is enough. I've never endorsed her in my life, but these are different times with different opponents. I should say different enemies. You know, gold entered 2026 after a historic year, 53 new all-time highs, record annual demand, and an average price up 44% over year after year, pushed it past $5,500 an ounce in January. But I want to explain this to you. The fact of the matter is, over the last 20 years, the trajectory for gold has been up, up, and up again. When they legalized the purchasing of gold again, and I was a young man when they did this, it was $200 an ounce. Now it hovers around $5,000 an ounce. Where do you get a return on an investment like that? Meanwhile, the value of the dollar over the last 20 years has gone down significantly. So the value of the dollar has gone down significantly. The value of gold has gone up significantly. Now, what does that tell you? On top of that, we're talking about diversification. I'm sure the vast majority of what you have is not in gold and silver and platinum. Maybe it's in a mutual fund, an IRA, a 401k, a kilo plan, something like that. And so what I'm talking about is diversification that, in my view, makes enormous sense. Take some of what you have, whether it's in your pension and so forth and so on, and diversify it with precious metals. I use gold, the gold standard. Things are called the gold standard for a reason, ladies and gentlemen. Silver's on track for its sixth straight year of structural supply deficit. Now, what does that mean? That means silver is used for all kinds of industrial uses, electronics, mechanical items. You see it in vehicles, you see it in electronic vehicles, and on and on and on. Well, so you have that demand for silver plus the demand from investors. So silver is also one of those precious metals that you should consider when you're diversifying. You've got central banks, like in China, the second biggest economy on the face of the earth, where they are purchasing a lot of gold, and they're dropping a lot of currencies because they don't see currencies as the future. And I'm going to go into a story with you soon that talks about Social Security. I just don't want to upset all you Social Security recipients. But we have a big problem. 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When you have problems with Medicare, problems with Social Security, problems with massive debt, and it does not appear that politicians have the ability to resolve them, they spiral out of control. 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
10: He says the show must go on. I'm Lisa Lucera, Fox News. President Trump at the rescheduled White House Correspondents Association dinner 3 months after a man armed with a gun attempted to storm the ballroom.
11: The attempted

0: mass murder at the Washington Hilton. That's what it could have been, was an assault on our democracy itself.
1: The president saying we will not be intimidated.
0: Tonight we come back together to answer that heinous attack with unwavering resolve, and every one of us here this evening to show that in America we do not yield to political violence. We can't do that.
1: The event scaled back from the original dinner and moved to the Waldorf Astoria in Washington. U.S. Central Command says it fired on another merchant ship that tried to force its way through the U.S. blockade of Iranian ports at least four times, firing into the ship's engine room as the conflict in Iran is showing signs of widening, with Saudi Arabia joining in against Iranian proxies.
2: Sources tell Fox the Saudi military is currently carrying out airstrikes against Houthi targets in Yemen. Explosions have been heard near naval targets in the port of Hodeidah. This is in response to the Houthis hitting a Saudi oil tanker and targeting another in the Red Sea.
1: Fox's Jennifer Griffin in Washington. U.S. embassies in the Middle East alerting Americans their options to leave could become more limited. A group representing small business owners suing the Trump administration over newly announced tariffs.
3: The Liberty Justice Center says 10% to 12.5% tariffs imposed on 60 U.S. trading partners are capricious and arbitrary and require congressional approval. President Trump is relying on a provision of federal law that allows the president to impose tariffs and other sanctions on countries with unfair labor practices. Several of those nations are pushing back on those accusations.
1: Fox's Jared Halpern at the White House. 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
8: From the WJR Weather Center.
9: A few passing clouds for tonight and temps dipping down into the low 60s with a radar checking in all clear tonight. The 80s are back for the weekend. 82 tomorrow, 86 on Sunday, and 87 for Monday. Thunderstorm chances going up Sunday, Monday. I'm meteorologist Scott Laurie Moore at the Weather Channel on 760 WJR, where Michigan comes to talk.
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19: Hello, America. 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Our number, 877-381-3811, 877-381-3811. Welcome back. Welcome back. Welcome back. Well, we're going to have a guest on in about 15 minutes, so I don't want to get into the Social Security issue. I should probably do that next week, however, because it is important. It's very important. You know, there was a time when the Democrats insisted that there was no evidence that non-citizens were voting. We now know in New Jersey they absolutely did, and I'm certain it's the tip of the iceberg. You know, proving a negative is always a tough thing to do. In fact, it's an impossible thing to do, and that's what they always ask us to do. Well, prove it, prove it, prove it. Well, how can we prove it? We don't have access to all that. Prove it. But the voting lists are a disaster in most of these blue states, even though federal law requires them to be cleaned up. They fight it in California. They fight it in New Jersey and New York and Illinois and all the rest of it. So, you know, there has to be shenanigans going on. And they have built in these pro-fraud provisions into their laws, which obviously makes fraud much easier. So the idea that you have all these illegal aliens coming in, and the idea that you have Democrat cities and towns and states that really don't comply with the requirement to clean up their voting lists, and they're really not interested in looking for fraud or finding fraud, but we have the cleanest elections ever, is so much bullcrap. They already know that's not the case in New Jersey. And, of course, the appalling governor there blames it on the software. The software company says we had nothing to do with it. And so it's now under investigation by the Civil Rights Division of the Justice Department. But I want you to hear this, because flashback montage, when the Democrats say non-citizens voting is a complete myth. Hat tip, Fox Business, cut 9, go.
20: False premise that there are non-citizens voting.
21: Non-citizen voting is so rare.
22: The cases of non-citizen registration and non-citizen voting are vanishingly rare.
23: MAGA claims of voter fraud are utter garbage.
20: Non-citizen voting is extremely rare.
24: I'm pretty sure that we have a higher probability of being hit by lightning than we do uncovering voter fraud.
19: But the Democrats are such propagandists. They're disgusting. Harmeet Dillon, who is the Assistant Attorney General for the Civil Rights Division, she was on Fox Business today. And it's like pulling teeth to get access to these voter rolls in these states where they're supposed to be following federal law and cleaning them up. And she had something quite astonishing to say today. Cut 10, go.
25: California has, I think, likely hundreds of thousands, if not more, people on the voter rolls. Los Angeles County alone in 2017 admitted that there were more than 1 million people on the voter rolls in that county who didn't belong there. And so this is a huge problem, and we need to increase confidence of the American voters in our system of voting, and not a single American vote should be diluted. And notice, Liz, how they keep moving the goalposts. First, they say it doesn't happen. Then they say it's really rare. And now they're saying, well, it happens quite a bit, but actually actually it didn't change the outcome of any elections. I don't know what the next shoe is going to drop, but I can tell you that the DOJ is taking this very seriously.
0: And you may take it to the Supreme Court?
25: Oh, yeah, absolutely. The voter rolls issue, we will. We're teeing it up in the different circuits for arguing appeals. But this particular issue, we're just opening up this investigation here in New Jersey. And I think this problem is much broader than New Jersey and much bigger than what New Jersey says it is.
19: She's right, and she's very good. And I believe she will help get to the bottom of this. And it's very important. Now, I want you to think about something. If the Democrats were in control, do you think any of this would be going on in terms of investigating it and taking it to court and trying to get these rolls cleaned up? Of course not. They're corrupt. They're corrupt as hell. And they're proud of it. They're proud of it. Mm-hmm. And here's Ro Khanna, the con man. I don't know why. I don't know why the media keeps going to this guy. Well, I do, actually, because he is a con man. Cut 12, go.
1: The Republicans have the White House. The Republicans have the House. The Republicans have the Senate. The Republicans have the Supreme Court.
2: Make the case.
1: And yet they're complaining that the elections are rigged.
19: But the Republicans don't control all the states. Listen to what a lying thug this guy is. The control over the voting rolls, that's in the states. It's not the feds. Congress passed legislation and past president signed it, requiring the states to make sure their voting rolls are cleaned. Cleaned of people who've left, who've died, double registrations, illegal aliens, other people who can't prove who they are. That's what they're required to do as a matter of federal law. But they won't do it. And so he says, well, they control the Senate and the House and the press. What's the problem? But they don't control New Jersey's governorship, New Jersey's legislature. That's where the action is. In the states. Go ahead.
1: They obviously are winning. I wish we had Democrats were more in charge. And it's somewhat personal for me in the wildfires in California. And we still have not gotten money there for people to rebuild their homes.
19: What is he talking about, this buffoon? Money for people to rebuild their homes in California? That money is also supposed to come from your state. And God knows they have high taxes in California. They piss it away left and right. All these high tax blue states, same damn thing over and over and over again. They never have any money because they're so busy doling it out to illegal aliens. They're so busy doling it out for welfare. They're so busy doling it out to their friends who run these think tanks and these NGOs. They're so busy redistributing wealth. They're so busy giving the monies to their favorite unions or whatever, whatever, whatever. The fact of the matter is they never have enough money. Go ahead.
1: FDR, when he said that he wanted the New Deal, he compared the Depression to a natural disaster. And the reason he compared it to a natural disaster, he said Americans, of course, support natural disasters. And so they should support a New Deal on a depression. It was just assumed in this country that we support people after natural disasters.
19: All right, stop. What does FDR have to do with this? You know how big the government's gotten since FDR? Do you know how much money the government spends since FDR? Do you know what kind of debt we have since FDR, 80 years ago or more? You know Social Security? You know, I got to get to this. I don't have a lot of time. I just hit it very, very quickly. This is the guy, well, we don't have money. We got, you know, you're supposed to do this, you know. So the federal government is supposed to do everything. Everything. No, it's not. It can't possibly do it. It certainly doesn't do it well. Let's take a quick look at this, and I will expand on it another day. But the fact of the matter is I've been warning about this, and it's now here. And that is that Social Security is in trouble. The Atlantic, which is fairly liberal, but it is what it is. Senators elected this November will be in office when America's most popular federal program is on track to run out of money. I'm not trying to scare people. I've been warning about this for decades. Americans have been hearing about the looming demise of Social Security for decades. The number of old people receiving benefits has been increasing much more quickly than the number of working-age adults whose tax pay for these checks. It's more than that. Program's been expanded to include people who aren't senior citizens and people who never even paid into the program. and they've taken money out of the program for general operating funds. And they go on, yet politicians have let the problem fester for so long the public could be forgiven for thinking that the crisis would never actually arrive. But it's arriving. 16 years of history has paid out more than it has taken in. This is requiring trust funds built up over the decades when the baby boomers, I'm hearing a echo, Mr. Producer, all of a sudden. Okay. 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Well, we're going to take a break anyway, and I can't find the switch. 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
33: I

0: social security piece next week. Get a little technical problem here, but it's fixed, thankfully. Because we have our good friend, Gianna Caldwell, and we wanted to bring him on this evening because he wants to tell us about what's going to happen tomorrow morning. It's a very sad anniversary for the Caldwell family. 4 years ago, his little brother was murdered, and I don't believe they have found the perpetrator yet. Gianna Caldwell, how are you, my friend?
1: Thank you for having me, Mark. It's always a pleasure and an honor to be with you.
0: Well, the honor is all mine. And, of course, this is a very upsetting, it's an upsetting anniversary for you, for any family, just to think about this. And this hangs over your head like a cloud, a dark cloud, every single day, doesn't it?
1: It has been very difficult. Today marks 4 years and 1 month since my innocent teenage baby brother Christian was murdered on June 24th, 2022 in Chicago. I started the Caldwell Institute for Public Safety to go after George Soros-funded prosecutors. Then it led to mayors, governor races, and just general elected officials. Please support our efforts at CaldwellInstitute.org. Now we have the Caldwell Foundation for Public Safety, which is hosting an anti-violence march in Chicago tomorrow. We are starting at Morgan Park High School at 10 a.m. We're going to be starting our efforts. We're going to have a bunch of folks. People are flying in from across the country to join us to say loud and clear to the elected officials here in Illinois and across the nation, those who have chosen soft on crime policies over the citizens they were elected to represent, those who have said sanctuary city policies are okay at the expense of the citizens in which they were elected to represent. Enough is enough. We are not taking this anymore, and we're going to make sure our voices are loud and clear to Governor J.B. Pritzker, Mayor Brandon Johnson, Karen Bass in Los Angeles, Mayor Mondani in New York, and across this nation. We are not taking it anymore, Mark.
0: Amen. Amen. Now, Mr. Producer, make sure we put, and you can get it from, if we're not sure of it, from Gianna after the interview. We'll put it up because we have a very great station, WLS in Chicago, where everybody can hear us. And it's 10 a.m. tomorrow morning in Chicago, Morgan Park High School. And if people want to know where Morgan Park is, all they have to do is Google it, right?
1: Yes, and we have a website, CaldwellSafety.org, which is our foundation, and you can get all the details there, CaldwellSafety.org, or even CaldwellInstitute.org has that information as well. We're going to be joined by some officials here in the state, and we're talking about folks who believe in law and order, people who support the police, people who support ICE, people who understand that we must be about law and order. So we're inviting everyone. We want angel families there. We want people who have been impacted by the violence, no matter where in the country. We want folks who've never been impacted by the violence, but they don't want to see it reach their families because they understand violence spreads like a disease, especially when you have elected officials who are enabling it, who have said, you know what, we're going to eliminate cash bail. Those folks understand that it can happen to their families as well, and we don't want to see that. So with that, we encourage people to go to CaldwellSafety.org. You can sign up. We have an Eventbrite on that page. And come and join us. Come join like-minded individuals. It doesn't matter what your political philosophy is, so long as you believe in life. You believe in the protection of the police and unhandcuffing the police, and you want to make sure that we don't see the ruining of lives and families, as we've seen, especially in Illinois and some of these blue cities and states, over the course of years now.
0: Mm-hmm. Tell us a little bit about your family. People are curious.
1: Yes. My baby brother, Christian, lovely individual, very young age, said to me, I want you to take me on a college tour. He was 16 years old, already thinking about college and his future. I took him to UCLA in California because that's what he wanted to check out. We did. He was excited about college. And on one day, June 24th, 2022, I received a call that I never, ever expected to receive, saying that my innocent teenage baby brother, Christian, was murdered. Now, people have asked, you know, what has happened with the case? What information do you know? Well, from what I've been told by the police and others, apparently there was an individual who took a video of two guys fighting. One got beat up very badly. The individual that took the video put it on Facebook. So once the person who got beat up very badly found out that his video was on Facebook, he tried to kill this guy. 6 months prior to my brother being murdered, they tried to kill him. He goes off to L.A., comes back. Maybe he's in town for a couple of days. He's standing next to my brother. They shoot everyone, including a young lady that was standing next to them. And everyone but my brother lived. And that's the unfortunate reality. And as a result, I've been out for justice, not just for my baby brother, but other families who have dealt with these tragedies. And I'll never forget a conversation I had with Dr. Drew Pinsky. And I said, how can I get beyond this pain, Dr. Drew? And he said, unfortunately, you will never get beyond this pain. But what you can do is start something that furthers your brother's legacy. And that's when I started the Caldwell Institute for Public Safety, CaldwellInstitute.org, and the Caldwell Foundation for Public Safety at CaldwellSafety.org.
0: Well, your brother couldn't have a better advocate than his older brother. That's for sure. Now, tell me more. You have other family members?
1: Yes. I grew up in a pretty big family, nine of us, siblings. My grandmother, who couldn't make it to the funeral, told me today that she wants to come out to this this march.
0: Wow.
1: And she's elderly in a wheelchair, but she says, I want to come out to remember him. She didn't want to come to the go to the funeral because she didn't know if seeing him in the casket would cause her greater health harm, because she loved this young man. She really, really believed this young man was going to be a great success, as all of us did. He had a bright future ahead. He loved basketball. He joked a lot, but this young man had a good head on his shoulders. Mm-hmm. And as a result, his legacy will mean something to the saving of lives of other people. His life is now a seed that God is going to water and plant for other individuals to remain on this earth, because we're going to stop this soft on crime policy mess and put light to it, because real lives are being lost from it. Democrats virtue signal. That's what they do. That's why they've been pushing some of these laws. Now they have the Democratic socialists who want to eliminate prisons, want to get rid of the police. These insane lunatics, excuse my language, who are being pushed into these major cities are taking over. So now there's a greater chance for more havoc to be experienced among these families. And we cannot have that. That's why it's so important to unify voices. So if you be in Chicago, if you be in the suburbs of Chicago, if you be in a nearby state, if you can get to Chicago tomorrow at 10 a.m.,
0: do it.
1: Come and join us at Morgan Park High School.
0: Do it, and we're going to have the links on my various social sites, ladies and gentlemen. Please check it out. And Gianna, you're fantastic. I wish I'd met your brother. And God bless you and your family, my friend. And I hope tomorrow is very successful. 10 a.m., Morgan Park High School in Chicago.
2: Coming up at 2 o'clock on Monday on JR Afternoon, our candidate conversation continues. We have Chris Swanson on the Democratic side. We have John James on the Republican side. And also President Donald Trump in Oakland County. All that and so much more when we see you Monday, 2 p.m., 760 WJR.
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0: Kevin says today. 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
1: 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You know what? Let me continue with this Social Security piece because it's really not fair to wait till next week. I'll do the best I can in the short time we have left. So you've been hearing about this looming Social Security shortage now for decades. Well, it's here now. For the past 16 years, Social Security has paid out more than it's taken in. So they've dipped into the trust fund that they built up over the decades. And so forth and so on. That fund is on track to run out of money by 2032. 2032. That's 6 years from now. And when it does, benefits will have to be cut by an expected 22 to 25% across the board to line up with the tax revenue that funds them. That's right. Now, there have been proposals out there to fix this. Good proposals. Over the last 20 years, and we've talked about them, that everybody, probably too late for all this now, but everybody under 55, they would have to have a change in Social Security and a change in their contribution. But everybody 55 and older, they would continue to receive, they would continue to pay in and receive what the current system has. So they're grandfathered in, but below 55, there'd be other options, private sector options, other types of Social Security options and Social Security itself, but with different requirements. The Democrats always exploited this whenever it was raised. And one of the people who raised this, I recall, was Paul Ryan when he headed the, I think it was the one of the budget and spending committees, and also when he was Speaker. But they attacked him. Pretty soon, politicians won't be able to kick this can down the road anymore, they write. Senators elected this November will be in office in 2032. So will the next president. They will have no choice but to come up with a way to save the federal government's largest and most popular program, lest they be blamed for its partial collapse. And it's not just that there's not enough money coming in. It's that they've expanded Social Security to include other things that have nothing to do with senior, with pension insurance of any kind. because there was a big ton of money there, big fund, and they kept tapping into it. Because these people, for the most part, they are hustlers. There are no rules that apply as they apply to private companies, small businesses. And so what do? They do Ponzi schemes. That's what they do. And so now it's caught up. This is also why I talk about monetary gold and diversification. Because these people don't fix these things. Or if they try to fix these things, it's going to be a lot of pain to bear for so many of you. And that's why I say you can't just rely on politicians. You got to diversify. And in this case, we see what's happening with Social Security. Now, can you imagine Medicare, which is also running out of money, that it's Medicare for all, and Medicare for all, according to the Democrats, includes illegal aliens? Do you know how fast that program would sink? And do you know how poor your medical care would be? Do you know how long the waiting lines would be? When they go out there and say, Medicare for all, there's not a single thought about the consequences of something like that. And there's not a single question by a reporter about the consequences of something like this. Now, they're going to have to raise taxes. They're going to have to increase the national debt. They're going to have to cut some kind of benefits. They're going to have some mix of all three. They really are. And I don't know if these guys can get together, these knuckleheads, and actually fix it. I don't know what the hell they're going to do. They'll probably talk about tax the rich, get the billionaires. Aren't enough rich and there aren't enough billionaires to fix it. It's too big. But it won't matter to them. It won't matter to them. And so all this talk about we're not going to touch Medicare or Social Security, it's the third rail. And they've created it as the third rail because I haven't been honest with you, the American people. I've been very honest with you. In fact, in my book, Plunder and Deceit, I go into great length about Social Security and Medicare and Medicaid, among others, and what the situation is and why it's so problematic, and that these politicians don't have the ability, they don't have the will to do something serious about it. And they're not going to. If they think they can keep putting it off, they're not going to. And one of the reasons is the Democrats are lying in wait, as they always are. And if a Republican makes a proposal, they'll put out those, you know, the old lady in the wheelchair that was pushed over the edge of the cliff by Paul Ryan. Remember that ad, Mr. Producer? It was infamous. And since then, nobody's made any proposals. I mean, you can't blame them in one breath, but in the other breath, somebody has to do something, don't they? Yeah, I think so. And soon you're going to be hearing about Medicare. Social Security first, Medicare second. Even when the Republicans were trying to tighten up Medicaid so it would survive longer for poor people, trying to get people who are illegal aliens off of Medicaid, and trying to get people who are able-bodied, they're not really handicapped in any way, able-bodied in their 20s, to get off their ass and actually work. And all they had to do is work 20 hours a week, and they could do it as volunteers. They couldn't even get them to do that. No wonder they're socialists. No wonder. No wonder they want a 32-hour work week, because they don't want to work. It's just, I'm very worried about this coming generation. Don't get me wrong, there's some really great young people, great. But as a group, I'm just not seeing what I think we need to see from Americans. I don't think we're seeing it. And it's very problematic as far as I'm concerned. And so it'll be very interesting to see what happens. But more than interesting, it'll be very risky. And for many people, very stressful, I think. All right, let's see what we have here. Bear with me. Let's see who we've got here. Hold on 1 second. All right. Let us go to Mark, Lancaster, Pennsylvania, the great WSBA, our great affiliate there. Go right ahead.
2: Good evening there, Mark. Hey, okay, yeah. Here's my suggestion. First of all, I was for Paul Ryan's plan, and I was under 55 at the time. I am now collecting Social Security. My plan is to drive the Democrats crazy with the net domestic oil and natural gas. 5 cents on a gallon for Social Security lockbox. And it's only to go there for Social Security. They're not to touch it. And when it's solvent for 20 years or more, then the tax goes
1: away. The problem is, I don't know if that's enough or not. I don't know the math on this. But if you're saying they're not to touch it, they're going to touch it. That's part of the problem. I didn't watch the clock carefully. I've got to do the following. I apologize. 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
4: The U.S. Treasury quietly released its official financial report for 2025. It appears by its own numbers, the U.S. government seems insolvent. It's reported that the Treasury shows about $6 trillion in assets and over $47 trillion in liabilities. Add it all up, and it looks like the U.S. owes more than $130 trillion it doesn't have. 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

0: fantastic read. Thank you so much.
1: Thank you, friend. Appreciate it.
0: Well, what motivated me to call was when you were talking about the change of the character of the people living in America. And I remember when I saw that great boxing movie, Cinderella Man, when Jim Braddock felt ashamed to have to take government money to keep his family together. But then later in the movie, when he made money from boxing, he went back to that government office and returned the money, said, give it to others more needy. And my first thought was, yeah, that would never happen today.
1: No.
0: And, you know, Mark, I'm a boomer. My family, I'm a second generation person. My family survived the Depression, World War II. And I remember the shame they would feel if they had to take government money.
1: You're right.
0: That is all now different. All different. What happened to the person, like the Gary Cooper type, that said they wanted to stand on their own feet, make their own way in this world, that he only expected the bare minimum from the government, not to be a nanny state? And that's where we are, and that's why these kids are expecting everything given to them from a socialistic state.
1: I agree, and we're now getting the same kind of approach, the same kind of statements from certain Republicans and certain so-called conservatives who are sounding the same way, saying the same thing. We have got to do things to accommodate this group or that group or the middle class or something like that. And my attitude is, we know how to do this across the board. That is to take your foot off the throat of the economy and the people. How many more programs are we going to create? How much more redistribution is there going to be? I just talked about Social Security. We're going to have a hell of a time with Social Security, and we're going to have a hell of a time with Medicare. And we're going to keep growing the government? I mean, they're blowing. I think I read out loud to all of you folks, since 2003, it was several trillion dollars, over $2 trillion. I mean, this is a juggernaut. This is a self... I don't know, imploding type of machine almost, what's taking place here. Final words, Doug. You're a great caller.
0: Many years ago, the great Charles Krauthammer said, we should have kindness for the less well-off, for people who made mistakes, and to help them. But to create an entire government around taking from others to give to people who may have been there due to poor choices, that will destroy the country.
1: You're right. It's crazy, and we're not going to survive it. There's a lot of challenges we have, and we have to make the right decisions. Thanks, Doug. I appreciate it. And I'm counting on you and this audience, you and me, Mr. and Mrs. America. We have got to direct this country. We've got to direct these politicians. We've got to direct these policies based on our principles and our history. Every Friday, in your honor, Ray Charles in America. Here we go.

0: us. What a week, what a week. We're going to have a great weekend on Fox. Us together, 8 p.m. Eastern time tomorrow night. 8 p.m. Eastern time Sunday night, two great guests, only two. Saturday night, General Jack Keane. Sunday night, Victor Davis Hanson. Please set your DVR or your recorder just in case you're not home. But watch us live if you are. We salute our armed forces, police officers, firefighters, emergency personnel, ICE, our truckers, the people in Ukraine, in Israel, in Iran, you, the American people, God bless you. Good night, Spritey and Griffey and Pepsi and Zelda. Good night, Smokey and Gigi and Indy and Patton. Good night, Rory. Good night, Marty. And good night, Barney. Good night, Dad. Good night, Mom. We're holding down the fort. We're fighting like hell. Good night, Leo. Good night, Bernard. Good night, Joe. Good night, Teddy. Good night, Lou. The week is officially over. The weekend begins right now. Be safe out there. God bless each and every one of you. I'll see you tomorrow night on Fox.
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6: No decision. I'm Deborah Valentine, Fox News. President Trump is considering a major U.S. military attack on Iran. The U.S. military has fired on another merchant ship trying to breach the U.S. blockade of Iranian ports. Fox's Steve Harrigan has more from Tel Aviv.
7: They come as the U.S. has launched 13 straight nights of attacks against military targets inside Iran. And all this comes as a background when President Trump is speaking about a potential massive attack against Iran that he is considering. Here's the president.
8: We're doing extremely well. They would like to do something, but I say they're not ready yet. They need more of the same. They're not ready yet. They got some evil intentions. We cannot let them have a nuclear weapon.
7: And finally, one sign of preparations here for potential trouble ahead. A number of mayors of Israeli cities have reopened bomb shelters, bunkers around parts of the city. They usually do this in times of heightened alert.
6: Today marks the 13th straight day of attacks on Tehran after the ceasefire crumbled. Canada.

0: India, Mexico, and the UK among the dozens of nations facing new U.S. tariffs.
1: This is all about forced labor in other countries. Now, the senior administration officials are telling us that this is not a replacement for the Section 122 tariffs that expired at 12:01 Eastern time this morning. But the fact is that these new tariffs started the same moment that those emergency tariffs ended by law this morning. Now, this is low-hanging fruit for the Trump administration because multiple administrations have long tracked the use of forced labor in countries across the globe. It's well documented. Now, based on the Section 301 report, the Trump administration put in place tariffs ranging from 10% to 12.5% on 60 countries. Some market experts worry that the tariffs themselves will put pressure on inflation.
0: Fox's Edward Lawrence reporting. 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
0: Former President Joe Biden withdraws a lawsuit against the Justice Department over the release of biographer interview recordings. Fox's Kristen Goodwin has more.
13: Former President Biden dropping his lawsuit that aimed to block the DOJ from releasing transcripts and audio recordings from conversations he had with a ghostwriter over 10 years ago. The interviews were for his 2017 memoir. The DOJ obtaining the recordings as part of an investigation into his handling of classified documents during his time as a senator and the vice presidency. Republicans in Congress demanded the material after no criminal charges came from the probe. The former president had argued the release to Congress and the Conservative Heritage Foundation were a violation of privacy. The decision to drop the suit comes after an appeals court rejected his bid to block the material's release, finding there was substantial public interest. Kristen Goodwin, Fox News.
0: Federal authorities are taking steps to deport an alleged member of the gang Trende Aragua, released from custody after being arrested for allegedly selling guns in the sanctuary city of Chicago.
14: This is a guy who a judge said wasn't safe to have out on the streets and needed to be held in detention during his trial. But when Jose Vasquez Hernandez was released this past month, the state didn't give the feds any kind of a heads up because of Illinois sanctuary policies. The 31-year-old Venezuelan who was in the country illegally was caught selling high-powered weapons to an undercover ATF agent on the city's west side last year during a joint federal operation with Chicago police. But thanks to a plea deal, he was sentenced to just 18 months. And since Illinois has an automatic 50% sentence reduction for good behavior, he walked free last month without spending a day in prison after receiving credit for time served while he was awaiting his trial.
0: That's Fox's Garrett Tenney reporting from Chicago. President Trump says the U.S. will open a formal investigation into the EU's trade practices. I'm Deborah Valentine. This is Fox News.
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15: Low 60s tonight, around 62 downtown, and some 50s north side. A few passing clouds out there tonight. 80s return for this weekend, 82 tomorrow, 86 on Sunday, and 87 on Monday. Scattered thunderstorms early next week, Sunday, Monday. I'm meteorologist Scott Laurie Moore at the Weather Channel on 760 WJR, where Michigan comes to talk.
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6: Oh, goodness gracious, it is Griff Jenkins, your humble D.C. correspondent, filling in for the great Guy Benson on the Guy Benson Show on a Friday. Guy taking some important time, the most important time anyone can spend in their life, and that is spending time with a brand new daughter. We wish him well and congratulate him, and I am so honored to be here with Christine and Joelle, and we've got a lot to talk about. This Friday, and at the top of everyone's mind certainly is, what are we heading into with regards to the war in Iran? We are now essentially 2 weeks of night after night heavy bombing in Iran, striking targets like Bandar Abbas, all along the Strait of Hormuz, trying to open that up. We're hearing a lot of talk about possibly striking Pickaxe Mountain, the deep, hard-to-reach nuclear facility adjacent to Natanz that we hit last summer in Midnight Hammer. We did not hit Pickaxe yet, and there's a lot of questions about the difficulty of hitting something that deep, that hardened. And we hear from President Trump apparently telling Axios that he's considering a massive attack. And the cover of the New York Post today is, will he go big and go home? And the reason why they phrase it like that is because this war is not popular. In the latest Fox News polling, we are seeing exactly that. Those that oppose it, 56% opposing U.S. military against Iran. When also asked in the Fox News poll about U.S. military action in Iran being over, the 64%, more than 6 in 10, believe it will be a year or more. And it occurs to me, as we wait to find out what's going to happen, we have to look. The first thing that struck me in that polling number is, as someone who is embedded for Fox News with Lieutenant Colonel Oliver North during the invasion of Iraq in 2003, it's amazing how quickly the country soured on what we're doing in Iran, and comparing it took years, not weeks, not months, years for the public, the majority of Americans, to turn against the war in both Iraq and Afghanistan. And I'm going to talk about a little bit the differences in what is actually happening. It's important to make that clarity. But here is some of President Trump's most recent comments about Iran, about where things stand. This is cut two. Listen.
7: I'm going over now to talk about various and sundry subjects. One is the Iran war. Well, again, we're doing very well, very, very well. I would say better than anybody expected could be done. We've knocked out their Navy, their Air Force, all of their radar, most of their capability in terms of manufacturing. Their drones are down 84%. Their missiles are down 91%. And I had a newspaper say, they're in stronger position today than they were 4 months ago. No, that's not the truth. That's not right. I can't believe they're even allowed to say it. New York Times said, they're in stronger position today. They have no military. They have no Navy. They had 159 ships. Everyone's at the bottom of the sea. They had 212 airplanes. Everyone is gone.
6: And the president isn't wrong about that. And when you consider the fact about how much we've degraded it, it is also, as we hear from the Pentagon, that Iran isn't launching hundreds of ballistic missiles a day. They're launching a dozen or fewer. However, they are hitting targets. We just tragically realized the worst horror of war, and that is the death of our brave and courageous service members in Jordan at Muwafaq Air Base, killing two of our soldiers, another one dead, a total of three. Now the death toll up to 18, which is far too many. It's 18 more than should be the case. But Iran has continued to strike not only our U.S. bases in Jordan, but all across the Gulf region with our Gulf allies. They are hammering Ali Asalem Air Base in Kuwait on a daily basis. That's the air base from which we launched the invasion into Iraq in 2003. And now it is playing a critical role in our airplanes and the operations we're carrying out there in Kuwait. They're hitting Ali Asalem on a near daily basis. They're hitting our 5th Fleet in Bahrain. They're hitting Al Udeid base in Qatar. But in Kuwait and in some of these other countries, by the way, they're also hitting Prince Sultan Air Base in Saudi Arabia. Not a totally rare target, but they typically don't strike that. They're also hitting in places like Kuwait, the petroleum areas, desalination plants. And that is doing one thing. It is stiffening the resolve of our Gulf allies who do not want to allow this to continue because of the reason that President Trump has stated, which is the fear that Iran would get a nuclear weapon. And when you talk about the resolve of President Trump, it's pretty clear that he's getting tired of Iran wanting to negotiate only to break every negotiated promise. The Memorandum of Understanding, the MOU, that gave us that ceasefire going back a few months, that we thought had hope, that many believed was going to be the solution, turns out wasn't worth the paper it was printed on, because Iran was never going to actually negotiate in good faith and hold true to the things they were agreeing to. And so here we are now with President Trump driven on trying to lean in and simply end this as fast as he can. But as I mentioned, Iraq and Afghanistan were very different. They were ground occupations. We were in the business of democratizing and nation building. This is simply not, at this point, a ground operation. There have not been boots on the ground, as many have warned. It is not about nation building. It is about preventing Iran from getting a nuclear weapon, and it's about trying to hold in check a Islamic tyrannical regime that for 47 years has been trying to accomplish the goal of death to America and death to Israel. And we have historical examples of why they continue to hold true to it, not only in weighing in places like Iraq, where their Iranian IEDs were maiming, killing thousands of our brave soldiers, sailors, airmen, and Marine, but going all the way back to the Marine barracks bombing in 1983. And that's why there was a speech yesterday on the Senate floor from Montana Senator Tim Sheehy that I thought, for all of those that are soured already just 5 months into this war, that say that this should have never happened, you are ultimately, in my mind, trying to answer for yourself the question of why we fight. Why are we fighting Iran? And I think that Senator Tim Sheehy did a masterful job of explaining that answer to you. This is part one. I'm going to play a little bit more of him later, but this first part is the most critical. This is cut 10.
9: Yesterday, we saw the President of the United States and many others at Dover Air Force Base presiding over a ceremony that is very sacred to those of us who served, and that is a dignified return of remains from the war zone. And that process happens beginning in the war zone through Dover to the hometown of our fallen heroes. I participated in many of those ceremonies myself, to include carrying friends of mine off the plane. One of those is on this bracelet. He was cut in half by an Iranian EFP. This regime that we are fighting does not care about our partisan politics. They don't care who you voted for, who you pray to, or where you live. They want to kill all of us.
6: It's such a powerful moment, and you heard Senator Sheehy there fighting back tears, holding up that bracelet of his fallen fellow warfighter, and reminding us of why it is that we're fighting and attacking the Democrats for immediately finding a political argument as to just tying this to President Trump, saying it's a war of President Trump's choosing. But the Iranians chose this war 47 years ago. And that's the point that Senator Sheehy is making. And, you know, the history books will say that President Trump, no matter how this ends, President Trump was the very first president that was willing, that had the courage in a political year, mind you, to take on Iran and say enough is enough and stop it before they get in a nuclear weapon. And where we are now is the president that is getting more and more frustrated with Iran's unwillingness to negotiate in full faith, but also to change their ways as he's trying through the Abraham Accords and extension, if Saudi Arabia should possibly decide to come into the Abraham Accords, to turn from chaos to commerce in the Middle East. He has a chance to fundamentally change the trajectory in the face of the Middle East. But what the Iranians are not getting through their head is that trying to restart their nuclear program, because we're seeing that. We're seeing these satellite images now, not only in places like Pickaxe Mountain, where they continue construction, but Kangavar military base out in western Iran. We saw that obviously they're starting to reconstitute and trying to rebuild their missiles. The Iranians don't understand that this is only going to make President Trump angrier. And Marco Rubio, Secretary of State, spoke a little bit from the Philippines about that and where Iran should expect this to go. This is cut three. Listen.
10: They're probably not ready to do a deal yet, but they will be soon, because the price they're paying is very high, despite their tough talk and their flowery language and their stupid Lego videos they put out. I've never seen them, but they put these things out on social media. Despite all that bravado, they are suffering tremendously, and they're going to suffer more until they come to their senses. They're not there yet, unfortunately.
6: And Marco Rubio also went on to say that ultimately he said, you know, their foreign minister was talking the other day, saying something about their policies were an eye for an eye. Marco Rubio said the president's policy is a head for an eye. And so when you think about if the Iranians are having trouble ultimately trying to decipher exactly what the position is of this administration, if you are sitting there, Mojtaba Khamenei, and trying to figure out what exactly is the president's position, what exactly can we expect to come? What is the next play with the president as we think we are turning the American people, souring them on a war with a midterm election, by the way, just 100 days from Sunday? They feel like they're holding the cards. They might want to go back to the 1987 movie, The Untouchables, because there's a fantastic scene in that where you have Sean Connery speaking to Kevin Costner playing Elliot Ness when they're trying to figure out how to handle Al Capone. In this case, Iran, you are Al Capone, and I think it's going to go something like this. Listen.
11: Want to get Capone? Here's how you get him. He pulls a knife, you pull a gun. He sends one of yours to the hospital, you send one of his to the morgue. That's the Chicago.
6: That's the way it's coming, and I do not support war, but this is where we are now. No one supports war, but if you want to defend freedom, if you want to protect the country, sometimes war is something that has to be considered. I don't want to be accused here of being a war booster, war boosterism and all of that, but you have to look at where we are and whether or not the president can achieve these goals. And that is the burning question as we anticipate what the next plan is, whether or not the president will do a massive attack and what that ultimately looks like. That is the question of the weekend. That is the issue that we're dealing with, as we also are watching to see what Iran may do, as they are considering actually widening the conflict by getting the Houthis in the Bab el-Mandeb Strait to try and choke off the Red Sea. More on that when we come back. This is Griff Jenkins filling in for the Guy Benson Show on a Friday.
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5: 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In early 2008, he spoke to supporters in Chicago.
17: 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We are the ones we've been waiting for. We are the change that we seek.
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18: I'm Gianna Gelosi with your Fox True Crime Minute. New details emerge in a 24-year-old murder case that has gone cold until this year. Back in 2002, Frank Weiss from Plano, Texas, was found dead near Lake Louisville. Last month, 55-year-old Lisa Honrund was arrested for his murder. She was his wife at the time of his death. Court documents say Weiss was shot with a .38-caliber firearm, and his body was found wrapped in plastic bags, tied up with rope, and weighted down with sandbags duct-taped to his legs. They went on to say that Weiss and Honrund went to dinner 2 days before his body was found, and it was the last time he was seen alive. Detectives learned that Weiss had asked for an annulment, and Honrund signed it. In the days after his disappearance, detectives say Honrund told Weiss's daughter he had gone to Cancun but didn't want to be bothered. Investigators say the case was finally cracked thanks to new information from a key witness, alongside advances in technology and investigative techniques. 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I'm Gianna Gelosi with your Fox True Crime Minute.
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0: of Foo Fighter Friday on the Guy Benson Show, and I am Griff Jenkins, your humble host, filling in for a guy who has the day off. And we're just continuing our conversation a little bit about what comes next in Iran. What is the president going to do? It certainly looks like negotiations are in the past. We're not at the point of negotiations right now. And it looks like the president is going to escalate his attack on Iran to try and ultimately finish him off. But I do want to use this platform to highlight, you know, every now and then, politicians in Washington give the speeches that I think are so critical, not only to the current events that you're dealing with, but also for the historical record and sort of explaining why we're fighting Iran. And I played a little bit of Tim Sheehy, Republican senator from Montana, in the last segment, but I want to play a little bit more because I mentioned the history. It isn't like this was a new thing. For 47 years, they have spilt the blood of Americans across the globe, and Senator Sheehy so eloquently leaned into that. This is cut 12.
1: They want this country turned into a burning husk of its former self. And you don't have to theorize that. That's what they do. From the 1983 barracks bombing, where 280 Marines were vaporized in a morning, from USS Cole to the Achille Laurel to every terrorist attack, from the Houthis, Hezbollah, Hamas. These are not humanitarian freedom organizations. They are death-dealing cults, and they want all of us to die brutal deaths. William Buckley was abducted in 1985. An American military officer. He was skinned alive on camera by the Iranians. American prisoners of war who were captured. They were never called prisoners of war because they were captured by lunatic terrorists, so they were not subject to the Geneva Convention. They were captured and murdered. Power drills through their brains. This is in Iraq. These are families that have dealt with this, and they've never gotten a single dime. These families have never gotten restitution, and not a single president has ever stood up to them. Love Donald Trump or hate him. Love his policies, hate ICE, love ICE, whatever. There's never been a single president who has stood up to Iran and hit back.
0: And he's right. He's so right. Joe Biden, Barack Obama, George W. Bush, Bill Clinton, and keep going back. No one had the courage to take on Iran and hit them back. And that's what's playing out right now. And you would think that there was a time when politics stopped at the water's edge, but it sure doesn't seem that case now, because you've got these countless, in fact, almost universal, outside of, say, people like Fetterman, that are absolutely blasting that this is a failure, that this is a war of Donald Trump's choosing, that it is a failure from the get-go, rendering it a failure before it even had a chance to not only succeed in preventing Iran from getting a nuclear missile, but also being a game-changing development in the Middle East that would allow to turn the chaos we've seen. And when we hear people complaining about forever wars exist because of the chaos in the Middle East that President Trump is trying to turn into commerce. Now, I'll be the first to say it could be a longer conflict. And I'll be the first to say we're not going to get into a forever war if we put boots on the ground. But we're not there yet. Remember that. This is Griff Jenkins on The Guy Benson Show. We got more coming.

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0: filling in for Guy Benson, here's Griff Jenkins.
1: Oh, we have taken over the Guy Benson Show, and now Christine is rolling Taylor Swift music. It is a Friday on the Guy Benson Show. This is Griff Jenkins trying to fill the great giant shoes of Guy Benson. Joining us now, my Fox and Friends weekend co-host, Charlie Hurt. Such an honor, Charlie.
2: Oh, man. So that was Taylor Swift?
1: Yes, you know it.
2: I know, I did not.
1: On the weekend, Charlie, slowly.
2: If you had put a gun to my head and made me, like, said that I would win $1 million by guessing who that was, I would have never guessed it. Unless it was you asking, because I would just know it was obviously Taylor Swift. But if it was like, you know, no hints, I would never guess.
1: Yeah, yeah. It is indeed. We are going to convince over the 4 hours on Saturday and Sunday. By the end of this year, I will make a massive Taylor Swift fan out of you. That's coming.
2: Yeah, yeah. Right after you turned me into a stationary bicyclist.
1: Yes, SoulCycle. We have many things to get you to. Let's talk, though, because I got to tell you, we're probably going to talk about this on the weekend. I think you talked about it on Fox and Friends this morning, and that is this USA Today columnist.
2: Good grief.
1: Writing this just incredibly offensive article about Caitlin Clark, equating Caitlin Clark's, questioning referees for not calling when she's attacked, equating it to the lynching in 1955 of Emmett Till. Just unbelievable. I did Stu Varney this morning, and Dave Portnoy was on there, and we got him to react.
2: Oh,
1: Dave,
2: nice.
1: Portnoy had retweeted about it, saying, "Congratulations, USA Today. This is the single dumbest thing, not only that I've ever read, but also that it's ever been written in sports history." He came on with Varney today and was reacting. Here's a little bit of what he had to say. Cut 36.
3: We got to put her in a straitjacket. You got to find the nearest institution. You got to put this author away and throw away the key. I've been doing Barstool 24 years. I'm 49 years old. That's the craziest thing I've ever seen in my life. The absolute craziest thing. To somehow equate the civil rights movement and Caitlin Clark arguing whether she got fouled or not and making it into this mishmash, it is pure insanity. And even some of the people who generally, you know, make everything about race or what, even they are like, whoa, this may have been a step too far.
1: And then he went on. I want to play one more soundbite for you, because this, as a newspaper man yourself, you'll appreciate. He followed up with this. Cut 37.
3: I do think she should be fired. I think the editor who allowed this to be published should be fired. But again, firing isn't really far enough. You got to put her in an insane asylum. You got to lock her up. And people who say, hey, Dave, that's too far. That's nothing compared to what she just wrote.
1: So as a former newspaper man, what say you? I mean, right, there would have been an editor that read this.
2: You would think. That's the whole point of having a newspaper. Like, you're going to have all the bad parts of a newspaper, which is it comes out 24 hours later. It's always behind the times. It's not the internet. You get ink all over your hands. The one thing that you want from a freaking newspaper is an editor who looks at it before it goes to press and then gets distributed to, in this case, hotel rooms, that, like, maybe this is bat bonkers. Maybe we shouldn't run this. Maybe you're going to look like an idiot. Maybe you're going to embarrass the entire newspaper. You're not allowed to run this, as stupid as it is. But here's the thing, Griff.
1: Did you just pull back from the bat dung?
2: I did.
1: That was,
2: I did.
1: Well, good editing.
2: I tried my best. Self-editing on the fly, which is always dangerous. But here's the thing, Griff, and I really do think that this is probably the case. I don't know this woman. I never heard of her before. I don't follow any of, like, USA Today. I don't read USA Today. Used to be a magnificent newspaper, by the way. But it makes you think that the only reason she would write something this dumb and it wouldn't get censored before going into the paper, you know, cut out before it went into the paper, is that this is what they want. This is probably what this crazy woman has been writing for years. And, you know, and it's kind of funny to me, because and if you look at her, she's clearly some crackpot left-wing goofball, of course, white lady. You know, the Democrats claim to be the party that cares about Black history and cares about, like, Black people, and they want to remember the history, the sometimes painful history that African Americans have gone through in this country. And yet you're going to equate what is going on in the WNBA today with the lynching of Emmett Till. It is bonkers. And then one last thing that I do think is really important about us. So all of the, what made her make that ridiculous, illogical jump was that it was that the playoffs or the whatever.
1: The All-Star game.
2: The All-Star game is happening at the Obama Presidential Center in Chicago. And so and so she was going through people who were from Chicago. Emmett Till. Okay. Still, wild stretch. But as a reminder that, and you and I were both covering this, we've talked about the campaign events that we both covered back in 2007 and 2008 of Barack Obama. And he said, we are not a red America. We are not a blue America. We are we're the United States of America. We are a red, white, and blue America. And he talked about, with all of the hope and change, that we were going to have a post-racial America. How's post-racial America going these days?
1: Not so well.
2: Not so well. And if you look at like all of the sort of ways you might index it, like by the number of times African American gets used or race gets used or all the different measurements, it's much worse today than it was in 2008. So it's like, yeah, thanks, Obama.
1: And you know, while there's a point she's trying to make, this author, about, you know, the WNBA is largely made up of Black women playing ladies basketball. And you can have a discussion about Caitlin Clark in the race dynamic that exists there. Clearly, this is yet another nail in the coffin of the WNBA. And back to the editor, it's such a great point. That's exactly why, you know, they exist. But we'll never know. But I would love to know, and we may never even know this, who this editor person is, or even if they get fired, whether she read that copy and turned to the author and said, well, hold up a second. Walk me through how we get from Caitlin Clark to Emmett Till's lynching, or did that editor say, this is brilliant, this nails it on the head, which is a more terrifying possibility, because it will suggest, to your exact point, that we've been it's like entrenched in mainstream now, being stuck in this sort of mentality.
2: Sadly, though, I think that it might be a third option, which is, you know, you're at a newspaper, you're seeing, you know, we used to buy ink by the barrel and paper by the train car load in giant rolls. And that was our limit on the words that we could put on paper. And now you have the internet. Everybody has their own publishing, you know, they have an iPhone, and so everybody has their own printing press. Mm-hmm. Everybody, there's so many words that are vomited out onto the internet every single day. And so many of them are just so stupid. And it makes me wonder if maybe her editor at USA Today was just like, whatever, and went and got like a latte or something like that and never read it and was just like, here. Yeah. Because you're just piling another, it was probably 700 words at most. I didn't read the whole thing. I only read the offending parts of it. But, you know, they were just like, oh, here are 700 more words that are going to go into the stratosphere today. And does it really matter if I read them?
1: Maybe that is one of the possibilities. And there could even be a fourth one, which one of the producers for the five, because I know you're doing the five today, so we'll be watching, was saying, you know, maybe they, you know, are, you know, because of budget cuts, the paper forced her to use AI. I said, no, dude, AI, to give AI credit would have been like, AI, whoa,
2: AI would have caught that.
1: Hang on.
2: Totally.
1: Hold on, bro. Like, don't do this.
2: What a great exercise. We should try that. We should put that into AI. Like, I'm sure there are editing programs, right?
1: Right.
2: I mean, you know there are AI programs for grading papers. So I'm sure there are. We never use them at my newspapers.
1: No.
2: I'm sure there are. It would be really funny to put that into AI and say, would you please edit this for me and see what the AI comes back with? I bet you're right. It would come back and go, this is moronic.
1: Yeah. Yeah. Yeah. If you would have asked AI, and we'll do it after the show, dear AI or ChatGPT or whichever one you use, right. I just use the Google one on AI mode, which I think that might be Gemini. They're like, is there a connection between Caitlin Clark's referee calls and racism in the lynching of Emmett Till connected? It's going to say, I'm sorry, I failed to see a direct correlation. Meanwhile, just before we run out of time here, I love that this story drops and everyone sees it for the insanity, absurdity that this is. You also see Caitlin Clark's defender, Sophie Cunningham, leaning in and defending that biological males shouldn't be in women's sports. Hasn't had the reaction. I thought it was going to be universal outcry. Some people are attacking her, but you wonder, maybe it's because, Cunningham has been Clark's defender. Now Clark is out there in a position which isn't new for professional sports women. It's new for an WNBA player,
2: right?
1: But it's not a new position for some of these stars to take.
2: Yeah. And the idea that we are talking about how brave Sophie Cunningham is for saying the obvious, something that 80, 90% of Americans all believe in, is kind of amazing. But she is brave, and God bless her. And the fact that she just is unflinching about it genuinely doesn't seem to care. And she throws back at people and say, I've not expressed hate towards anyone. I have no hate. There is no hate. This is about protecting girls in women's sports. But it does raise a really interesting question, and that is, what if an actual biological dude tried out for the ladies' basketball league? What would happen? Would they let him in, or would they fall to pieces to keep that person from becoming getting on one of the teams? I bet they would drop everything to keep that person from.
1: I'm stunned it hasn't already been tried.
2: I know.
1: To be honest with you, now that you mention it, I'm shocked, and we'll look into see if anyone did actually ever apply. But you know, I think
2: you should apply. You know, after all, in SoulCycle,
1: I'm too short.
2: Are you kidding me? You would tower over some of these ladies, you would have the male advantage. I'd like to see you because you compete about, like when you do SoulCycle, yeah. You compete against women.
1: I see what you're doing here.
2: And then You go to Britney Spears concerts, and you're basically competing with other Britney fans.
1: Listen,
2: at the concerts. So I think you'd be the perfect person to go head to head with ladies basketball.
1: Well, I think that is just truly offensive, and I will accept nothing short than a fish called Wanda apology.
2: You're going to censor me?
1: However, if the NBA stays on its current track and came to me and said, the only way we can save it is for you to join, I would only consider it if Sophie Cunningham and Caitlin Clark asked me to do so. I kid not. The point is serious. And that is, you know, I was driving through D.C. months ago.
2: Yeah.
1: And I told this story.
2: Yeah.
1: And traffic, because our D.C. bureau is very close to where the Washington Mystics, the D.C. WNBA team, plays, and traffic was gridlocked. I couldn't move two blocks after like 45 minutes. I was pulling my hair out, screaming every expletive I've learned in my life. And then I realized, looking around, I see all these people wearing Caitlin Clark jerseys and Sophie Cunningham jerseys, and it dawned on me. It's like literally the Indian and Fever is playing our team tonight. And that's the only reason why people are coming.
2: Wait, I mean, how much of our text chain, private text chain, is taken up these days by Caitlin Clark and Sophie Cunningham?
1: Right.
2: And I couldn't have named for you. I might have guessed a WNBA player or the name of a team before I would be able to identify a Taylor Swift song a year ago.
1: But, why are you bringing her into it?
2: But then here you and I are, like, going back and forth, like all the memes of Sophie Cunningham, the hilarious pointing memes. We're not their target audience, I don't think. But we love this stuff now. I would absolutely go to watch them play in a WNBA.
1: Maybe Taylor Swift should join the WNBA. She's kind of tall. Her now husband is a pro athlete, so he can give her tips on being a professional athlete. I think she could do it. Who knows? That to be continued on Fox and Friends Weekend. This weekend, my co-host, Charlie Hurd. Charlie, thank you very much,
2: always
1: sir.
2: Good to see you, buddy.
1: See you bright and early in the morning. This is Griff Jenkins filling in on The Guy Benson Show. We'll be back.
0: Filling in for Guy Benson, it's Griff Jenkins.

0: 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I've been surfing here since I was a kid. Now, seeing my grandson out on the water, it means everything to me. 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
13: I'm Ashley DeBorkin with a Fox Celebrity Profile with Bear Grylls. The host is currently bringing his celebrity friends out for adventures on Fox's Bear Grylls is Running Wild.
14: Well, I think on this season, we really push the boundaries. It's great to bring it to Fox and have such diversity from jungle, from, you know, the forest to the high mountains to the deserts. But we always try and kind of seek out different types of terrain. There are a zillion things, so that bucket list is long.
13: As for whether it's all adventure all the time for Bear, he admits sometimes he takes a break.
14: It's been such a big part of my life, the adventure, and from a kid growing up through to my time with the military, through to Man vs. Wild for many, many years, and then Running Wild for the last decade plus. But at home, we're pretty mellow. Having said that, we do live off-grid. We do live on a little island in the UK, but I like that. It keeps our edge. But at the same time, I love getting back home, and I'm not like eating bugs and grubs. I love to cook a good big steak and a, you know, homemade cheesecake and get in a nice bath and have a cup of tea.
13: Ashley DeBorkin, Fox News.
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0: This is Griff Jenkins on the Guy Benson Show, filling in for Guy Benson on a Friday. And we're watching a press conference, or not a press conference, rather. The president had an Oval Office event, and he's taking questions from the reporters. As you know, these moments often create news. We want to just dip in for a second and hear what his conversation is with the reporters in the White House Oval Office.
1: Well, I can't tell you that. Right now we're talking to them, so, you know, maybe there won't be a tipping point, and maybe there will. And we're ready to go. Look, we're locked and loaded. We're ready to go. But we're talking to them, so maybe there will be, maybe there won't be a tipping point.
2: But at what point with Iran do you think they're going to cry uncle and come to the table?
1: Well, maybe they will cry uncle, or maybe they'll just give up, or maybe they'll just go into a cave and hide. You know, they have caves very deep in the ground, and they can hide. They get shaken up pretty good, but they can hide. But we've taken out their first level of leadership. We've then taken out their second level of leadership. We've taken out some of the third level. And we're negotiating.

0: It's hard to believe, right? Going at very tremendous speeds. Every one of them hit and blew it to hell. If that didn't happen, they would have had a nuclear weapon and there would be no Israel. If I wasn't here, if I wasn't president, there would be no Israel and there probably would be no Middle East. And you saw that when they shockingly started shooting at everybody all over the Middle East. If they had a nuclear weapon, they would have used that. There might not be a Middle East as we know it today. But there definitely, in my opinion, there would not have been an Israel.
1: Wow. That's a pretty bold statement there from President Trump, that had we not struck Operation Midnight Hammer, there would be no Israel because Iran would have gotten a nuke. It's a news-making moment indeed. This is Griff Jenkins on The Guy Benson Show. We've got more of that coming up.
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7: Correspondents' Dinner Part 2. I'm Chris DeMeo, Fox News. The White House Correspondents' Dinner back on again Friday night after the attempted shooting halted the event back in April. President Trump says the plan was to get the dinner back up and running.
8: So in this country, we believe in freedom of speech. We settle our differences not with bullets, but with open and vigorous debate. And no deranged loser with a gun will ever change that. We can't let that ever happen. Tonight, we come back together to answer that heinous attack with unwavering resolve. And every one of us here this evening to show that in America, we do not yield to political violence. We can't do that.
7: A Friday night's dinner marked by a smaller guest list and tighter security. Meantime, the president threatening a much larger scale attack on Iran.
9: He says the military is locked and loaded. Even as talks continue, President Trump says Tehran remains far from a deal. The New York Times reporting U.S. intelligence believes Iran's new supreme leader may be more open to pursuing a nuclear weapon. As concerns grow inside the administration that China and Russia could be enabling Tehran, Trump says both leaders have assured him they are not arming Iran.
0: I don't think they'd want to have me disappointed.
9: Meantime, the standoff is spreading at sea. The U.S. military says it disabled a second commercial ship after it allegedly ignored four warnings and tried to breach Iran's blockade.
7: That's Fox's Chanley Painter. Mass evacuations taking place in Spain and France in the wake of raging wildfires. Some 200,000 people fleeing, some escaping by boat as flames got out of control. Firefighters in both countries caught off guard by the fires, which were fueled by high temperatures and long-term effects of climate change. France and Spain asking fellow European Union members for help. 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
2: From the WJR Weather Center.
3: 62 degrees downtown tonight with a few passing clouds. Weather radar checking in all clear, though. 82 tomorrow, 86 on Sunday with some thunderstorms Sunday and Monday and upper 80s. I'm meteorologist Scott Laurie Moore at the Weather Channel on 760 WJR, where Michigan comes to talk.
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9: Now, it's Red Eye Radio. Gary McNamara and Eric Harley talk about everything from politics to social issues and news of the day. 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
10: All across America, we are Red Eye Radio. He is Eric Harley and I'm Gary McNamara. Good morning. Thank you for being here this morning.
11: Thank you.
10: Yeah, what a zoo of a day it was yesterday, wasn't it?
11: Yeah, it was a crazy day. Another crazy day in the neighborhood. Yeah.
10: Oh, my gosh.
11: Yeah.
10: Where should we start?
11: Let's
10: start. How about we start with my representative to the federal government?
11: For the time being.
12: For the time being, yes. I mean, she's
11: we haven't brought her up in a while.
12: No, we have not. She's been quiet. And so it's like, and we're talking about Jasmine Crockett.
11: Yeah.
12: And so you wonder what, you know, what is she thinking? You know, what is going on? And Jasmine today decided to talk about soccer.
11: Well, this should be good.
12: Just in case you don't know, Jasmine Crockett is my congresswoman.
11: That's right. She serves your district.
12: Yes.
11: And they are eliminating your district.
12: Yes.
11: They're moving everybody out. There won't be any people living there anymore. Wouldn't that be funny? When they redid redistricting, they just told everybody, well, now you've got to move too.
12: Yes. It's going to be the
11: people have to move.
12: It's going to be the only place in Texas without people.
11: Yeah. Well.
12: I know.
11: Well,
12: somebody's going to say you're
11: on this side of Fort Worth, maybe.
12: East of Weatherford. Yeah. But this is, by the way, just by three blocks. And so people know, because I always get this when people catch half of it.
11: Yeah.
12: And I always talk about the fact that I live in a Democrat district.
11: Right, right, yeah.
12: Or a Democrat precinct.
11: Uh-huh.
12: And I'm going to guess I think it's like roughly 60-40.
11: Yeah.
12: And people ask me all the time, oh, why did you move there? Because I was one of the first.
11: You actually started the district, and then All these liberals said, ah, we're going to turn Gary's precinct blue.
12: Yeah, exactly.
11: And that's what they did.
12: And I'm surrounded by red precincts all over the place. But
11: that's I'm the opposite. I live in a red precinct for now. I mean, it's on the line. And I do live in a red district. It's still Beth Van Dyne.
12: I was initially in a red district. Yeah. Remember, we shared the same congressperson back when we
11: started. Kenny Marchant.
12: Yeah, when we started together. Yeah. Yeah. So when the redistricting.
11: And nobody has ever seen him in public, by the way, including the entire time he served in office.
12: And so I was red, then blue, mm-hmm. and then going back to red again.
11: Right, right.
12: But just by three blocks.
11: Yeah.
12: Three stinking blocks. Well, actually, three and a half. I forgot there's like a half street in there. So three and a half blocks.
11: Yeah.
12: I can walk out of my district in about 3 minutes. I can ride my bike out of the district in about a minute.
11: Yeah.
12: Well, on a cold day. Yesterday, when it got up to 107 where I live.
11: Yeah, I was riding around, and it was reading on my truck, it was reading 109, which can be misleading on your vehicle, because there's a lot of radiant heat coming up, you know, from the ground and everything else. But I think officially it was around 107. And what they say, the heat index, or the feels like, because we got to talk like kids now, the feels like temperature was, I don't know, 115, 117, something like that.
12: Which brings us to the question, how many temperature genders are there? No, okay. Let's get to the audio cut here.
11: All right.
12: Jasmine Crockett, here we go.
11: All right.
12: Ready?
11: All right.
12: All right.
13: The World Cup that captured the imaginations of the entire world when they saw all of these people of color that was playing for all these teams. And ultimately, if you recall, the last two teams, it was Argentina and Spain. And it seemed like the vast majority of the world was rooting for Argentina, or actually against Argentina, right? And why was that? Just give me an explanation if you could guess, if you'll just let them finish the answer.
14: Spain had the best team. Maybe that's why they were rooting for them.
13: There's also a racist history that exists.
15: Mr. Beyer, you're recognized.
12: This is the Smith. I mean, there's some other great stuff that we'll get to on the whole Smithsonian. You know, the Smithsonian was there, and she was talking to a professor at that particular point.
11: Yeah, yeah.
12: And then she just got blasted. It's like, Spain colonization of Latin America?
11: Yeah.
12: Did you forget about that? Have you not read the history books? If there's any history books left,
11: right.
12: It's all. Excuse me. Have you not read the history cloud?
11: Yeah. For those under the age of 70, a book was a. Never mind. You gotta go out of your way to make soccer racist, right?
12: Yeah. Well, unless you're just trying to say that the majority of people here in the United States that love soccer. By the way, I may be making this up, but because I actually don't have the statistics in front of me, but I don't believe that the majority of soccer fans are probably conservative. And the reason I say that is based on living in Portland.
11: Right.
12: So, but is she saying again that the majority of people around the world who love soccer that are liberal are racist?
11: All right. Are they?
12: Yeah, wow. I mean, this is like a Kamala Harris thing again.
11: Yeah, exactly. Yeah,
12: I remember when Kamala Harris lost in the primary and said, I lost because of racism and sexism.
11: Right.
12: Well, there wasn't one Republican voting in that.
11: Well, okay, we'll go back to our era. And if you and I were to say, or someone that were to ask us, I guess, who was one of the greatest soccer players of our generation?
12: Pele.
11: Pele.
12: I would have been in college probably. I watched his final game.
11: Yeah. Yeah.
12: And I remember that. And I didn't watch soccer. You know, I really have never watched soccer. But when there's a great athlete like that.
11: Pele rose above that.
12: Rose above everything.
11: Right.
12: And I mean, I was shocked that I was cheering for a non-white athlete.
11: Exactly.
12: I hope Jasmine Crockett is happy now.
11: Yeah, like, right. How dare you? In fact, I was shocked that Pele had teammates. I thought it was just him.
12: It was him. Right.
11: It's right. Think about. Remember the hype around him because he was good.
12: Yeah, he was.
11: I mean, you know, there's for soccer players, obviously Messi is, you know, the one everyone's talking about now. Did he beat the record? He was on the verge of beating a record.
12: Did
11: he hit it?
12: I pay attention. I pay attention as much to soccer most of the time as I do this apparent controversy over the movie Odyssey.
11: What? Oh my gosh! And the thing is, isn't it like 9 hours long? It's like really long, isn't it?
12: Well, the
11: it's
12: funny
11: like a really
12: thing.
11: Long movie.
12: A friend of mine sent me a meme on the Odyssey thing, and I'm like, yeah, there's a controversy or something on there.
11: Yeah,
12: I said, with all the other things going on in the world, that hasn't been my number one focus. What's the whole thing there? And he said, Dylan Mulvaney's in it. And I'm like, I had to look it up. I was like, I got to look this up. I don't even know. He's not in it.
11: Oh.
12: Dylan Mulvaney's not in it, but there is a transgender in it.
11: There's
12: a transgender actor in Odyssey, yes.
11: Oh, that okay, that's the controversy.
12: Well, that's one of them, and there's a whole bunch of others. I mean, it's being hit by the left and some on the right, but the majority of mainstream people on the right say it's a good movie.
11: All right.
12: Which I will see when it comes out on Pluto with commercials 5 years from now.
11: Yeah, right, exactly. Exactly.
12: Because I just don't.
11: Yeah, I mean,
12: I just don't go to many.
11: I keep seeing it, and it's like Matt Damon. I don't. It's weird because I don't see Matt Damon in that role. It just didn't seem like a fit to me. I don't know if he was the original choice, but I think Pauly Shore was the original choice. But
12: you know, the last movie I went to see
11: in a theater.
12: In a theater, I know what it was. Huh. I actually went to a matinee that started at like 11 o'clock on a Friday afternoon.
11: Yeah,
12: and there were about 5 people in there.
11: Right,
12: and it was I think it was 2018, 29 Midway.
11: Okay,
12: which was a great. And the reason I went was because they talked about the fact that it was the most, you know, realistic, even, you know, using all the new, you know, whatever technology they use, mm-hmm. AI back then, even. It was the much more accurate as to what the dive bombers actually felt and saw as they were coming down.
16: All right.
12: And so, wonderful movie. Woody Harrelson was great in that movie.
16: Yeah.
12: I think he was Admiral Halsey.
16: Yeah,
12: he was great in

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1: 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Witness epic heavy athletics like the famous
2: Smithsonian and getting the head of the Smithsonian there before Congress, who could not tell you what a woman was.
3: Right.
2: Was just the beginning of it.
3: Yeah.
2: And Brandon Gill from Texas just blasted her. We'll have that audio.
3: Yeah. Yeah.
2: On the way in.
4: And apparently Mamdani is not going to arrest Netanyahu. Who knew that he didn't have the authority to arrest Netanyahu?
5: And he's breaking his campaign promise.
4: That's the first thing I thought it was. He breaks, because I think it was the New York Post that put it, breaks another campaign promise. He's not going to be able to arrest Netanyahu. He was never going to.
2: And was it the New York Post that had the, or I don't know if it was the New York Post, but I saw one article that was written up on it saying one of his senior people said, look, he can't do it, so everybody stop talking about it.
3: Yeah.
2: It's like, the only reason they're talking about it
4: is because
2: your boss promoted that he could do it.
4: Right. And he brought it up again recently.
2: Yeah, I love that. I love when Democrats do that.
3: Yeah.
2: Stop bringing it up. It's not important.
3: Yeah.
2: Well,
4: quit talking about it.
2: Your guy says it is important.
4: Right. Yeah.
2: Don't pay attention to what they're saying behind. Don't pay attention to the man behind the curtain.
4: Quit talking about the government-owned grocery stores. It'll happen. It's going to happen. Quit talking about free bus rides. All these campaign promises he floated out there that won't happen without the rest of the state paying for them. Wow. Communism at its worst.
2: Or best.
4: No, that actually might be the best they can do.
2: We are Red Eye Radio.
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0: We are Red Eye Radio. He is Eric Carly, and I'm Gary McNamara. Welcome and good morning. Hey, you know, something that I need to bring up here, because we had talked about it before we went on vacation.
1: Yeah.
0: But I found it out when I was back in New York over the weekend.
1: Right.
0: They have canceled the Buffalo Naked bike ride. Remember, we talked about the Buffalo Naked bike ride that was being held to protest the use of fossil fuels.
1: I took vacation and time off for that.
0: And oil dependency. They canceled. They said because, number one, one of the causes, threats of violence.
1: And also the plus, bicycle seats were too small.
0: Plus just general complaints. Now, the only thing is, again, we believe that people, if you wish to do it, you get the permits, you can do what you want.
1: Uh-huh.
0: But there were a lot of people also, knowing Buffalo, I mean, they may be liberal, but the last thing they want are naked people going around, and Buffalo is not Portland. So I knew there would be complaints on it. But as we said, the only point that we made is if you're doing this because of oil dependency
1: and
0: natural gas, oil, whatever.
1: Right.
0: Then what I asked is, and I think this is even the more important question.
1: Right.
0: Are they going to have the naked bike ride in January to promote the use of natural gas and oil dependency to heat our homes? That is a fair question.
1: Yeah. I think that would be
0: right.
1: I think that'd be a good question to ask.
0: Really show that you're willing to sacrifice.
1: Yeah.
0: You know, remember.
1: And also demonstrate how cold the water is. Yeah.
0: Well, protesters, leftist protesters in the past used to suffer. We're going on a hunger strike.
1: Yeah.
0: Well, come on, taking a naked bike ride when it's 80 degrees in July, that's not a sacrifice.
1: I like the old hunger strike. Well, it kind of evolved. The hunger strike used to be a real hunger strike, and then it turned out it was like, he's only eating once a day. Like, millions of people around the world eat once a day. That's not a hunger strike. That's called fasting.
0: A naked bike ride in January in Buffalo to promote not using natural gas and any type of oil commodity to heat your homes. Now, that would get my attention.
1: I would say, how about, you know, how they used to do sit-downs? Do a naked sit-down.
0: I could see
1: January in Buffalo.
0: I could see George Costanza. Yeah. I was on the bike ride. I was on the bike ride. I was on the bike ride.
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0: And I'm Gary McNamara along with Eric Harley. Coming up in just a minute, Mamdani says that he cannot arrest Netanyahu, breaking a campaign promise.
1: One more time.
0: Like we thought it was going to happen. And now he cannot define what the working man is. We'll get to that more in just a minute.
1: When it comes to supplements, two things matter most. 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
0: It was hilarious yesterday. We briefly mentioned it here to start the show, but it was just so funny when Mamdani backed off, and because it was everywhere.
1: Yeah,
0: it was just on. When I say everywhere, it was everywhere on social media, CNN, MS Now, Fox. Everybody was covering, whether he can arrest Netanyahu when Netanyahu comes to the United States. Mm-hmm. And we all, again, when he made the campaign promise, we said, he's lying to you. He doesn't have the authority. That's not going to happen. And when it got to the point yesterday where I saw the story where one of his own people said, look, we need to stop talking about this. Yeah, he should be arrested, but the mayor cannot arrest him. Only the federal government can. It's like, basically, stop talking about it.
1: It's like, well, where was that during the campaign?
0: Yeah, where were you then? Where were you then? And so that's hilarious. And then when you get into the minutia of socialism and promoting class warfare, It's real tough, because this is fascinating. It's real tough when the base that is really voting for you are the rich elite, and you're trying to say you support the working man. Excuse me, I know that's the working man and woman and whatever other gender you identify as. Wait, somebody was saying, friend of mine on Facebook the other day, it can't be Monday. I just can't handle this. And I said, I've got no problem. I just identify every day as Friday.
1: That's right.
0: I identify what I wish to identify, right, in the days of the week.
1: Exactly.
0: To make me feel good.
1: That's right.
0: This was the definition of the working class.
1: All right.
0: The New York Times went so far as to accuse Mamdani this is from the New York Post, of deflecting when Lulu Garcia Navarro from the New York Times pressed Mamdani for a definition of the working class he professes to champion at a recent sit-down. The first answer he gave, Mamdani said, the working class included all who work to pay their bills. Well, that's everybody.
1: Elon Musk has like 19 jobs.
0: But he does work to pay. He also works to pay his bills.
1: As far as I know, his lights are still on. He's paying his bills.
0: When the reporter for the New York Times asked if it included someone making $250,000 a year, the mayor affirmed that he did, before ultimately drawing his line at $1 million a year. This is a man, from the New York Post writes this, this is a man who knows where his bread is buttered.
1: Yeah.
0: Mamdani is a self-described socialist whose political success depends on his ability to present as a champion of the working man, the kind who clocks in early, stays late, and coarsens his calluses in the interim. I love that. What great writing. I just love that.
1: I love it.
0: After the triumph of three far-left candidates, he backed in high-profile Big Apple congressional primaries last month. He heralded the supposed shift in the balance of power between the working people and the special interest.
1: Mm-hmm.
0: Finally, he declared, working people are going to have more of a voice in the halls of power. Except they don't. Because Mamdani and his disciples, potent political based, is composed not of overlooked everymen, but an at once privileged and aggrieved white collar class. The proof is in the pudding, according to the Times post primary analysis of Mamdani's decisive defeat of Andrew Cuomo over the summer. The former beat the latter in the higher incomes, 42 to 30, whiter, 39 to 34, and more college educated, 45 to 28. But the more moderate ex-governor, God, calling Andrew Cuomo a moderate, this is how far left they've gone.
7: Yeah, right.
0: Jeez.
7: Yeah.
0: But the more moderate ex-governor came out ahead in lower income, 49 to 38, and black, 51 to 34. The yeah. Bronx backed Cuomo. Mamdani ran up the numbers in wealthy Manhattan and Brooklyn. A nearly identical story played out this summer. In the congressional races, Mamdani successfully upended. And so that's the entire point. A working man, how do you sell that? That's a very tough sell. So a working person is someone who makes $1 million. Well, if you're working, you're working. It's like,
7: yeah, yeah.
0: But I'm waiting for the left to say this. But you're not working if you like your job. If you like your job, you're not working. See, the definition of a working person should be somebody who whines and complains about their job all the time.
1: And makes very little money.
0: And makes very little money doing it, right.
1: That yeah, should like, be it. Most people in radio.
0: Right. But if you like your job, like mm-hmm. we do, mm-hmm. there's no work involved.
1: Right, there is no work involved. Well, the liberals do the work for us.
0: But, well, I mean, that was traditionally what the Democrats would say. Now, if you're a white-collar worker making buco bucks,
1: yeah,
0: $1 million a year, you are now part of the working class. And it's a great point that the New York Post, you know, brings out. It's like, well, that's who supports him. It's the millionaires that support Mamdani.
1: Yeah.
0: It's not the working class.
1: Exactly. You know, this is the thing. You know, there was a survey that came out. It showed. And this was the majority of people who said they were going to vote for him before the election said, we don't think his policies will work, but we want him to be the mayor. If you got a business and you bring in somebody and you want to hire them for the manager, right? Look, I don't think you're going to do a good job, but I'm going to hire you. That's what they did, according to that poll. And they know it's not going to work. You have more and more Democrats coming out, especially after the DSA putting all their stuff out there. But really, he was the one who kicked the door open. You know, I had said leading up to the mayoral election of New York City that he won. I said, first of all the polls show there's no way he's not going to win. He's going to win. And so now the party has to decide, because you couldn't get Chuck and a couple of other top Democrats. I know Chuck's on his way out. You know, they don't want the older guard. They need, you know, fresh blood in there. But they had to decide as a party if we're going to cross into that true communism threshold. Now, the voters in New York City did it. But then that empowered all of the others. And now you have the Democratic Socialists of America putting out there what they want to do, what their goal is, which you and I have been talking about for years. We didn't need them to write it down, but they did. So we thank them for proving us right.
0: We would always get there, come on, slippery slope. Slippery slope.
1: There's no slippery slope. It's here, it's now. And it's only going to get more extreme. There's no way it's not. It's they now just have to get, you know, I mean, I don't know where they go next. I have no idea. You know, if they're fighting for children to be able to mutilate their own genitalia, I don't know how it gets more insane than that. The communism thing, you and I get. We go back to the Cold War era. We know what communism can't do. We know how it can fail. But this is a whole new generation. You know, it reminds me of the young reporters when Hillary was running against Trump in 2016. Those young reporters who were children when Bill was in the White House and had all the Monica Lewinsky thing and everything else regarding, you know, all his allegations and things that happened. And then they learned about that, and those young reporters wanted to ask Hillary. Well, now, again, we've gone through another generation. They know nothing about communism and how it works. What they see is free stuff. I thought it was weak that Mom Donnie was talking free bus rides. I'm like, bus ride? I mean, I know it's New York City, and a lot of people rely on public transportation. It's way too expensive to park and own a vehicle in New York City. But I thought, man, you got to go bigger than that. Well, he started to go bigger than that. Next thing you know, he's got Hochul going, well, okay, here's a check for a few billion dollars. And now we're full on into it. They still don't know, these young minds who voted for him, don't know what communism fully means.
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16: 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It appears by its own numbers, the U.S. government seems insolvent. It's reported that the Treasury shows about $6 trillion in assets and over $47 trillion in liabilities. Add it all up, and it looks like the U.S. owes more than $130 trillion it doesn't have. 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

0: We are Red Eye Radio. He's Eric Cronin, and I'm Gary McNamara. So the most fascinating thing is when you actually put it together in just a sentence that only takes a couple of seconds. And that's in when you look at Mamdani socialism, the communism, whatever. It's, you know, it's always sold through class warfare. It's for the working man.
1: Yes.
0: But the problem is the working man isn't the demographic that's supporting you. It's right. The rich elite.
1: Right.
0: And so you have to change the definition of the traditional working class that you were hoping to get the masses to support you in. But by saying that the working class is up to $1 million, you've just blown your opportunity to use class warfare. And so where do you go when only the rich elite, not only, but I mean the vast majority of the rich elite is where your support comes from, and you wouldn't win without them.
1: Right.
0: You've got to change all your definitions in order to promote class warfare. And it's tough to have economic class warfare when the person who is making $30,000 a year, you put in the same classification as the person making $1 million a year.
1: Right. Exactly.
0: That's a tough political hill to climb.
1: Yeah. Yeah. It's, you know, this is the problem. When you start going through the policies and trying to implement policies in these areas, and New York City is a great example of what the DSA wants to do, then you're going to find these limitations. This is why I think the DSA is trying to do it. You know, look, we want to do this nationwide, basically, so we can borrow money till no end. That's what they think we can do, but that's not going to work either.
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3: Jabs at the White House Correspondents' Dinner. I'm Deborah Valentine, Fox News. President Trump spoke at the White House Correspondents' Dinner event Friday evening, rescheduled from April after a gunman entered the perimeter of that event. Fox's Christina Coleman.
4: First jokes was about HHS Secretary RFK Jr., who has been known to make some headlines over roadkill.
5: Delicious beef tenderloins, very special beef. And I want you all to know that Bobby Kennedy is right here. Personally ran over the cow in his car.
4: And he also roasted California Senator Adam Schiff, who he has mocked many times before, and he certainly didn't hold back.
5: I hate some people. You know, I shouldn't say this. I'm president. I'm not supposed to hate. I'm supposed to love everybody. But he's a terrible person.
4: He did address the safety and security concerns and gave a big shout out to the U.S. Secret Service and law enforcement and just thanking them for protecting and serving and keeping everybody safe.
3: The dinner held at the Waldorf Astoria in Washington, D.C., replacing the Washington Hilton. President Trump is signaling on a decision on launching a major strike on Iran. Fox's Chanley Painter has the latest.
6: He says the military is locked and loaded. Even as talks continue, President Trump says Tehran remains far from a deal. The New York Times reporting U.S. intelligence believes Iran's new supreme leader may be more open to pursuing a nuclear weapon. As concerns grow inside the administration that China and Russia could be enabling Tehran, Trump says both leaders have assured him they are not arming Iran.
7: I don't think they'd want to have me disappointed.
6: Meantime, the standoff is spreading at sea. The U.S. military says it disabled a second commercial ship after it allegedly ignored four warnings and tried to breach Iran's blockade.
3: President Trump recently warned that Iranian civilian infrastructure could be targeted if attacks on shipping in the Strait of Hormuz continues. 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
2: A few passing clouds for tonight, and temps dipping down into the low 60s with a radar checking in all clear tonight. The 80s are back for the weekend. 82 tomorrow, 86 on Sunday, and 87 for Monday. Thunderstorm chances going up Sunday, Monday. I'm meteorologist Scott Laurie, more at the Weather Channel on 760 WJR, where Michigan comes to talk.
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13: Now, it's Red Eye Radio. Gary McNamara and Eric Harley talk about everything from politics to social issues and news of the day. Whether you're up late or you're just starting your day, welcome to the show. From the Relief Factor Studios, this is Red Eye Radio.
14: All across America, we are Red Eye Radio. He is Eric Harley and I'm Gary McNamara. I'm sorry, I'm just... chuckling, the keyboardist from Journey. Is he still the keyboardist, or is he gone now?
15: Jonathan, no, he's still with them. Jonathan, they're gonna, Payne. I think, through next year, they're doing their farewell tour, which started in 1988, and he's still with the band. He also has a Christian band. He's very involved in his church. He's conservative. It's kind of, there have been some both business related back and forth issues with him and Neil Sean, and also not quite political, only that it got political. And Neil Sean's position was, you know, we just need to do the music and not get political, which is ironic because Jonathan Cain is now saying that about Bruce Springsteen.
14: Oh, yeah. He, Journey keyboardist Jonathan Cain didn't hold back. This is from Fox News about his feelings about Bruce Springsteen during a podcast appearance, telling the rock icon to shut up about politics on stage.
15: Yeah, I don't think Jonathan does when they're on, when they're, you know, when he's playing with Journey. I don't think he does anything on stage at all, you know, that's political.
14: Speaking on that, by the way, I am so old.
15: Yeah.
14: I remember when I knew Jonathan Cain from the Babies.
15: Babies, yeah.
14: Speaking on when I was young, Jonathan Cain was part of the Babies, and we liked it that way.
15: That's right.
14: But thank you for telling me that Jonathan Cain had nothing to do with the worst song ever created in history, Lovin', Touchin', and Squeezin'.
15: I'd say Open Arms is probably worse, but that's okay.
14: We had a debate before the show on that one.
15: No, Steve Perry wrote Lovin', Touchin', and Squeezin'.
14: Speaking on the...
15: I think he wrote the Touchin' and Squeezin' part. Someone else may have written the Lovin'. I'm not sure.
14: Speaking on the Tom Bernard podcast, Cain called out stars like Springsteen and actor Robert De Niro for using their art as political platforms. He argued that musicians should stick to entertaining fans, not telling them how to vote. I used to be a Democrat back in the old days, but I just couldn't go there anymore. You know, Cain said in comments from May, resurfaced by Variety, calling himself a diehard conservative. Cain called on his fellow performers to stick with what they're good at. Guys like Bruce Springsteen should shut up, you know? Adding him and the other one, Robert De Niro. I mean, who cares, guys? Really, do your art. I try to keep politics out of my music. Cain went even further, directly addressing The Boss and his iconic 1984 album, Born in the USA. And Bruce, I mean, what the heck? I used to like him, and now he's just annoying. He's an annoying, bitter old man. I mean, stop it, really. You were born in the USA, weren't you, dude?
15: But that was a protest song.
14: Oh, I remember.
15: So
14: act like it. But even that song, if you look at the lyrics, I mean, it's a kind of diss to our country.
15: Yeah,
14: and we know about Springsteen and everything else. I would disagree with Jonathan Cain. The last thing I want to do ever, we've always believed this on the show, we want, like right now, what you're getting from the DSA,
15: This is what we've been asking for.
14: Yeah.
15: We were asking for, we said, you know, I think we said years ago, put it in writing. When they did. We've been saying own it.
14: Yeah.
15: You know, when the Dixie Chicks basically were shut down, they were all but canceled. Because they were in Europe and they said, we're from Texas and we're basically, I'm paraphrasing, we're not proud that we're from the same state as George W. Bush. That's all they said. It was over. Because country music fans were calling radio stations, and we know we have a lot of friends in country music radio, and they were telling them, we don't want to hear their songs on the radio anymore. Don't play their songs. Don't support them. It really kind of ballooned out from the fan base. Now, I think the band claimed that there were, you know, big corporations involved and blah, blah, blah, blah, blah. But we know at least to the extent of radio, and this is really before Spotify, you had people calling and saying, we don't want to hear that on the radio. We don't want to hear them anymore.
14: But the last thing that we ever want to do is shut the left up. And I don't want to have Bruce Springsteen shut up. I want him to be annoying.
15: Right.
14: That's the entire point. If he's an annoying liberal, you want all of his fans. You want all of his fans to see it. The last thing I want to do, like we hear it all the time, musicians should shut up. If I was a musician, I probably would.
15: Yeah.
14: Because my whole mindset would be different. But if you're a musician and you wish to speak up, go ahead. The marketplace will decide, you know, where you go. The free marketplace. So I would disagree with Jonathan Cain where he says that they should be quiet on it. Look, anybody think that Robert De Niro's tirades actually help people go to the left?
15: No. No.
14: You know, he's just piling. I mean, look, people have hated Donald Trump since he decided to run.
15: Yeah.
14: His entire focus is absolute Trump derangement syndrome.
15: Yeah.
14: And what you've got out of all of this in the Democratic Party is the DSA taking over.
15: Yeah.
14: Because the Democratic Party wasn't talking about issues. The only thing that they expressed was their hate towards Trump. Day in and day out, it's the hate towards Trump, and it got to be a contest. Who can hate Trump more?
15: Yeah. You know, it's, you know, Laura Ingraham wrote the book Shut Up and Sing, which was kind of based on the whole Dixie Chicks thing back in the day. And I think we said then, you know, we like Laura, but it's like, no, let them say whatever they're going to say. I want to know who they are.
14: Yeah.
15: You know, you had a lot of, I think country music fans may have been surprised back then how many artists were Democrats. Toby Keith actually talked about it. And he made a comment on the Dixie Chicks, but he said, you know, look, I voted Democrat. Tim McGraw and his wife, Faith Hill, I think they were Obama supporters. I mean, you know, the question is, how far did you take it in the preachy sense of bringing it as a part of your show, right? I remember seeing the Eagles, and I've seen them I don't know how many times, but here at the old stadium, Cowboy Stadium in Irving, just a few miles from where we're sitting right now, and they had kind of a, I don't know, mission where they brought out one of the, it wasn't an American bald eagle, I think it was the golden eagle, and they were talking about, you know, all of the sanctuaries for wildlife and everything else, and it wasn't really preachy, it was more educational, but people weren't there to see it, you know what I mean? More people during that time were headed to the concession stand or the bathroom, and I was like, all right, you know, whatever. It didn't get too preachy. When things get preachy, remember when Mellencamp, it was a couple of years ago, wasn't it? He just started basically going off on his audience, at his audience that was there that had paid money to see him.
14: Every time,
15: and it was like, what are you doing?
14: Every time I see him in any documentary on anything about it can be a documentary not on politics and not on it's just I laugh because it's like he's perpetually angry.
15: Yes.
14: He's got this look that he's always angry. He's never happy.
15: He's got three cigarettes lit at once at all times. And he's smoking all three of them. He takes a puff of one and then grabs the other one, takes a puff of that. That guy smoked more than anybody I've ever seen. And I would
14: think nicotine because it speeds you, but it does have that effect on your adrenaline. You know, nicotine does.
15: Yeah.
14: But to me, it's always, you know, I mean, I don't smoke, but I mean, I'm talking about going back way back to my youth when I first tried it,
15: mm-hmm.
14: and it was like it gave me a sick feeling. It just was. So maybe that's why he's angry. He's smoking all the time. Maybe that brings out anger.
15: Well,
14: you're speeding, but it accentuates your rage inside of you.
15: Look, I don't care if they're on stage and they start preaching, I may not stay. You know, what was interesting about that same Eagles show is Melissa Etheridge opened, and she was great. And I don't remember her preaching or saying anything in terms of anything political.
14: Well, let me ask you this.
15: I mean, she might at different shows, but I never saw
14: her. If the Eagles came out with the song Get Over It Now, would they be viewed as right-wing conservatives?
15: Yeah, maybe, yeah.
14: Yeah. With the victim mentality that exists today.
15: Yeah. And Don Henley is, he's on the left.
14: Yeah.
15: You know, I don't know where Glenn Frey was. I assume he was on the left. You know, I mean, but the thing is, if I go and I'm hearing the music, you know, or if I'm going and watching the movie and it does, there are some actors where it just comes through on the screen, you can see they almost want to go off script based on their activism. Martin Sheen, probably, you know, back in the day, one of the more well-known activists, you know, peaceful activists, right?
14: Oh, no nukes.
15: Yeah.
14: Remember how he was arrested a few times.
15: Yeah, yeah. So, you know, but I'll watch his work because he's, you know, he's not one of those that came off ever as angry or were coming after you. You know, where it changed is there's something wrong with you, or I don't want anything to do with you if you voted for whoever. I discount you as a fan. That's the difference to me, is when they start saying, because that's where Mellencamp just had a meltdown. And during a live show.
14: Well, you know, you mentioned Martin Sheen. You think about it, for as liberal as he was, he and his son did the movie The Way, which is an absolutely wonderful movie.
15: Beautiful film.
14: And their book tour. They actually did a bus tour.
15: Yeah.
14: Where did they watch where were a lot of the premieres? Mm. They went to churches.
15: Yeah.
14: So he put out a movie that Christian conservatives absolutely love. Think about it. I mean, he was the star of that show. Emilio Estevez, his son, actually, I think, put it all together. He was the producer, director, and everything else of that.
15: Right, right.
14: They went out and found the financing for itself. To me, it's one of the best movies of character development I've seen.
15: Enjoy.
14: It really is
15: so good.
14: It's just a great movie. And so, like I said, he knew he was putting a movie out.
15: Yeah,
14: I'm sure he knew it, that would really be taken in by religious people.
15: Yeah, right. Sure.
14: A ton of them who are conservative.
15: Sure. Right. Yeah.
14: So.
15: Yeah.
14: Yeah. But Springsteen, no, keep doing it. We've always said, no, don't shut up and sing. You know, sing and tell us exactly what you think, if that's what you wish to do.
15: And if you don't wish to do it at your shows, that's fine. If you want to have a Mellencamp meltdown, you know, then I mean, if that's what you want it to be.
14: See, I couldn't interview these guys because if I had, like, Mellencamp in the studio, my only goal would be to get him to storm out. That'd be my only goal because I don't know what it is. I get a kick out of people that are so angry.
15: Yeah.
14: Or I don't know what
15: easily agitated.
14: Yes, easily agitated. So almost well, this might not be hard to do.
15: Well, you know, because then at some point when he started getting agitated, excuse me, are you going to cry?
14: Remember when but you're right, when he screamed at his audience.
15: He's screaming at his audience. You know, because that's the thing. It's
14: people pay money to come to see you play music.
15: Right.
14: You start lecturing them, they boo you, you go crazy.
15: Right. I don't get that at all. And that's the problem I do have. When they start pointing, you know, the artists or actors or whoever, well, if you voted for this guy, I don't want you watching any of my movies or listening to my music. Okay. John Leguizamo.
14: Yeah.
15: Now, I'm not going to skip John Wick because of what he said, because that's not a John Leguizamo film. Let's be clear. I will fast forward to his parts, though. So,
14: it is a great scene, though, in the chop shop.
15: Yeah, yeah.
14: He's really good at that. For, you know, it's what a nutbag he is.
15: I just
14: on
15: don't
14: politics.
15: Get, it's like, you know, okay, I disagree with you, but I appreciate your work, and I pay money, my semi-hard-earned money.
14: Because you're a working person.
15: Because I'm a working person.
14: Even under Mamdani's definition.
15: Yeah. And so if, you know, I do that, and still it's not appreciated. Uh-huh. You're telling me don't do that unless you agree with me. Okay. All right, fine.
14: Now, we could get away with it because that's all we do. That's our job. Our job
15: is our job.
14: Our job is opinions.
15: We understand that there are people that won't listen to our show.
14: Right, exactly.
15: And, we would like them to. We're not saying don't.
14: So we can learn them something.
15: Yes. Well, we've actually had people write us. A young man wrote us from Portland or Seattle, I forget, and said, I've learned over the years so much from you guys and my opinions have changed. Yeah. And that's great.
14: We are Red Eye Radio.
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17: Texas flooding this past week, similar to what occurred in the July 4th holiday period 1 year ago. USDA meteorologist Brad Rippey.
18: I think the only good news that came out of this is that because the previous flood happened so recently, just over a year ago, that there was a lot more preparation and awareness of what was about to happen. Several dozens to hundreds of individuals had to be rescued from floodwaters.
17: The multi-day event impacted the Guadalupe River Basin and Wesses Rivers in Texas's Hill Country, with those waterways recording near record flood crest. And as for precipitation,
18: a lot of 8 to 20 inch totals reported across south central Texas over multiple days last week.
17: As for agricultural impacts,
18: there was some impact on cattle, rangeland, and pastures, but it is not a big row crop area. This is the hill country of Texas. The land is a little more rugged and is not really conducive to row crops. There are some trees, but the trees that were flooded will survive.
17: I'm Rod Bain reporting for the U.S. Department of Agriculture in Washington, D.C.
15: This report brought to you by Cenex Fuels and Lubes.
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0: We are right with you. He's Eric Carlin, and I'm Gary McNamara. Coming up on the bottom of the hour, a 14-state regional grid says there could be rolling brownouts, whatever, because of the heat. It includes parts of Texas, but it's not ERCOT that's operating under normal conditions, even with the heat that we've had. To me, yesterday, the Weather Channel said where I live was 107 yesterday.
1: Yeah.
0: And so we'll get to that story, plus another story that I have that that relates to that. Also, the Democrats going after black Democrats for not supporting socialism.
1: Oh.
0: We'll get to that and more on the way.
1: All right.

0: Are you paying too much for term life insurance? There is a tremendous price war in the term life industry. Rates have dropped dramatically in the past few years. 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
1: And he is Eric Carney, and I'm Gary McNamara. Welcome and good morning. You know, one of the things that you and I were talking about here in the on today's show is the Mandani socialists and the how they got to keep backing off from their promises. Also the New York Times interviewing Mamdani and having to very much expand the definition of a working person to now $1 million a year, because the working person, if you're thinking about somebody who was a blue collar worker, isn't the one that put you into office. It was the elite millionaires of New York.
2: Yeah.
1: Who put you into office.
2: Exactly.
1: The other thing is, what they found out is Democrats who are black don't like socialism.
2: Mm.
1: This was fascinating. An interview done with Yemesi Egbirwal, who was a former chief of staff. Former chief of staff for Joe Biden.
2: Mm.
1: She's black, just so you know.
2: Mm-hmm.
1: And here she is on Fox News talking about it. Here we go.
3: Democratic socialists saying that the problem now is black Democrats, that they too often hold up the establishment. They too often support capitalism. Now, black Democrats, you're the enemy of socialism.
4: Yes, I have seen that, and the belief that these people uphold an imperialist system. And I think John Lewis would turn in his grave to hear people within the Democratic Party speak that way. It's incredibly insulting, I think, to black voters to believe that just because they aren't voting the way that you choose, you want them to vote, that they are low information or they don't have all the facts. I think a lot of people see exactly what's in front of them, and they're not buying it.
1: We said this a long time ago.
2: Yeah.
1: Long, long time ago. A political party exists to unite people.
2: Yeah.
1: You find people that have common beliefs and you unite them together.
2: Mm-hmm.
1: Don't care whether they're male, female, black, white.
2: Right.
1: Rachel Dolezal.
2: Right.
1: We, you know, it doesn't matter.
2: Right.
1: We don't care. It's about shared beliefs. And that way you unite with the Democratic Party. Who was it? What's Senator Warner yesterday still saying, well, at least we have a big tent. So you're bragging that you got socialist Nazis and communists in your tent. And that's a good thing.
2: Yeah.
1: Yeah, I mean, but the point is, the Democrat Party is not the Democrat Party of 10 years ago.
2: Nowhere close.
1: Yeah, even 10 years ago, the Democrat Party would say, no, we can't have open borders.
2: Right.
1: We need to have ICE.
2: Right.
1: We need to have these things in there. And so there's been a drastic change. And as we have said, when you practice identity politics, as they do, which is the racism of the Democratic Party, when you judge people by groups and not individuals, When your focus is not, all right, who agrees with us on the issues? Let's promote these issues. This is what we believe. And as you and I have said for the longest time now, it's never been easier to sell conservative principles if you sell it right.
2: Right.
1: Which is part of our frustration, how the Republican Party communicates, because we believe it's never been easier. And with the DSA and the Democratic Party not knowing what to do. Some are now coming out. It's more than a week ago or 2 weeks ago are coming out and saying, look, you know, we can't go this way, but there's not a direct challenge. There isn't a united front from the establishment Democrats to say, DSA, you are not our future. That doesn't exist. And what is happening, you know, because it's you've got, over the last 20 years, especially in the Democratic Party, you have a fragmenting. You create new victims and new oppressors on a consistent basis, to the point now where the DSA, which is the biggest growing influence in your party, is saying blacks are killing us.
2: Mm.
1: They're too pro-capitalist and establishment.
2: Mm.
1: Blacks aren't supporting us. Blacks are the problem. Wow. Oh,
2: remember Barack Obama in 24 condemning black males for supporting Trump.
1: Yeah.
2: You've got to vote Democrat.
1: Right. And we've said this for the longest time, the identity politics, the racism that has existed in the Democratic Party towards blacks for the longest time by trying to make the case that all blacks must think alike.
2: Mm-hmm.
1: And if you go out and you say, I think I'm going to have my own thoughts, I am not going to be judged by my skin color, I'm going to be judged by the strength of my argument, the promotion of freedom, the promotion of liberty, the promotion of capitalism. Well, they don't want you now. The new Democrats don't want, they don't want you.
2: No.
1: Go. The new Democrats are the party of the white elite rich.
2: Well, you know, they are screaming no kings, no dictators. And what they're saying is you have to do exactly what we say.
1: Yeah.
2: And you cannot think for yourself.
1: And the Democrat woman I just brought to you is a former chief of staff.
2: Yeah.
1: Yemesi Egberwal is how you pronounce her name.
2: Mm.
1: She was chief of staff for Biden for a while.
2: Yeah.
1: This isn't like somebody who isn't a loyal Democrat. And she's like, yeah, I hear it now. Blacks are the problem with the Democrat Party. We told you this was going to happen.
2: Yes.
1: When you build a party based on dividing and not uniting. And that's what you do with victims and oppressors.
2: Yep.
1: But then they get confused because then it's not working for them. Mamdani, yesterday, that was the whole point. You know, you got to use class warfare, which means you need to get the poor and the middle class on your side. And he can't do that. And even the people that, and as the New York Post pointed out, with the actual votes, the exit polling, that even the congressional races, it was the elite rich, majority white, that is voting for the socialist policies.
2: Yes.
1: And so here we go again. Everything is a demographic fight, one group against another group. It's not built on ideas. And really, for the last 10 years since Trump has been in there, it's basically been just the anti-Trump party.
2: And it's a demographic war that they have to create. You know, if you think about it, they have to break it down again because this is the problem. I've described it as a dog chasing its tail. They're chasing their own rules they just created that are getting in their way. And they're creating new rules as they go along that eventually get in their way. And they keep chasing their tail. So it becomes this war of demographics they're trying to create, which is the whole point of Obama going after black males for voting for Trump. You can't possibly support because the polls were showing. And it's you can't possibly, you have to, you must.
1: And the Democrat Socialist of America doing the same thing.
2: Yep.
1: Even former Democratic Representative Seth Moulton on MS Now talked about the fact that where do Democrats stand on anything? They're only against, and they're about opposing Trump. Here it is. This is on MS Now.
5: There are a lot of people in America who feel that the Democratic Party is out of touch. We can't be honest about what's going on, you know, with immigration. We don't have a plan for immigration. We're not able to say what actually Democrats should do to fix the problem. All we are is opposition to Trump. You know, under Biden, we said inflation is not really a big deal. It's transitory. It's going to go away. And then the whole party said, hey, don't worry. Everything's great. Joe is awesome. He can run for reelection. So the point is we have this history of kind of just like washing over problems and not addressing real concerns that voters have. We got to make sure we don't do that in Arizona.
1: That's on MS Now.
2: Yeah. Yeah. No, they see it.
1: They
2: know what the problem is. They see this coming. And it is a problem. Trump's not going to be president forever. After his fourth or fifth term, he'll be done. And creating the bad guy, you know, it worked. It's still working for Trump to some degree. But think about this. Here's a guy who was impeached twice. They threw the Russian collusion hoax at him. There's been multiple assassination attempts. And he still has strong support. In fact, right now, the weakness in his support is actually coming from his own side. If you look at it, and independents, you know, if there's any concern for support for him, it would be on the economy.
1: I was reading in the Hill.com that the MAHA crowd is now furious because HHS under Kennedy is spending billions of dollars for the COVID booster.
2: Yeah.
1: And that's not what MAHA wants.
2: Right.
1: And I'm like, well, what are you talking about? Trump's been getting the COVID booster in his physicals. That's long gone.
2: Right. Exactly.
1: That's
2: already been decided.
1: But I was laughing yesterday. It's like the Hill.com had an article on that one because the HHS is, you know, taxpayer dollars for the COVID-19 booster, whatever it's going to be. And it's like, well, yeah, but Trump's been getting it. Did you ignore that one?
2: Right.
1: Yeah. Just ignore that Trump's been getting the booster.
2: Right.
1: But yeah, it's just,
2: And this is more than just the average division that we have seen and differences in the party. This is a massive divide. This could be the great divide. We don't know. I can't tell you because only time will tell. But it's what I was talking about when I said the party is reaching the threshold before the mayoral election in New York City, and they're going to have to decide if they're going to cross that threshold into communism. And he won, and they took that and ran with it. The radicals took that and ran. They lead the party. And whoever you are, if you're not on board, they're coming at you and you're done. If you're in office, sorry, they want you gone. And if you're rank and file, you better be on board with them.
1: When we played the Hassan Piker, I got some people that wrote to me. They said, my God, you know, talking to college Democrats and basically saying we're going to go after the collaborators of the Democratic Party that don't support us, you know, using words like collaborators.
2: Collaborators,
1: and Piker's dressed in that. It looked as much as you could possibly get. I don't know where you would find that in the United States.
2: Right.
1: But he was dressed in a jacket that looked like a Chinese communist jacket.
2: Right.
1: Like something Mao would have worn.
2: Right.
1: And it was just mind-boggling when you see that, but that's, you know, that's where it's coming from.
2: And these
1: you're getting the college-educated, elite, rich white people that are liberals. They're the ones that are pushing the socialism and the communism.
2: Absolutely.
1: Yep.
2: Absolutely.
1: It's really amazing.
2: And it's a massive power grab and a power grab through intimidation.
1: Well, but it's sort of the same as the whole thing, you know, Queers for Palestine.
2: Yeah.
1: They'd murder you.
2: Right.
1: Socialist, communist, if you're rich.
2: Yeah.
1: You're done. If you're rich, they're going to use that against you.
2: Right.
1: Mamdani's only saying the working people go to $1 million. Because he knows he needs your support to survive.
2: Right.
1: But if he really got power, your wealth is gone.
2: Yep.
1: It's amazing. We are Red Eye Radio.
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13: 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It appears by its own numbers, the U.S. government seems insolvent. 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

0: We are Red Eye Radio. He's Eric Carlin. I'm Gary McNamara. Oh, earlier, Eric, we had talked about Journey's Jonathan Cain going after Bruce Springsteen and telling him to shut up.
1: Yeah, I wanted
0: to mention one thing of music over the weekend when I was with my great nephew, who's 17, going to college in a few weeks, and we're driving around. He said, "Uncle Gary, why can't music be more like the 70s, like Kansas?"
1: Oh, wow.
0: I turned, I like, what the hell?
1: Yeah, I love that.
0: Where is this coming from? So he's going through, he's controlling the radio, going through it.
1: Yeah.
0: Billy Joel's Piano Man comes on.
1: Oh, yeah.
0: He starts singing the lyrics.
1: Oh, I love it.
0: Next thing you know, I mean, I never bought one Billy Joel album in my life, but if you grew up in that time, you know the lyrics.
1: You know it.
0: I'm going down the road with my great nephew. We're singing the lyrics to Piano Man, and my nephew knows the lyrics. Blew me away.
1: I love that.
0: Absolutely blew me away.
1: That's great.

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2: A more subdued gathering. I'm Chris DeMeo, Fox News. The White House Correspondents Association dinner back on Friday night after an attempted shooting halted the event back in April.
3: So in this country, we believe in freedom of speech. We settle our differences not with bullets, but with open and vigorous debate. And no deranged loser with a gun will ever change that. We can't let that ever happen.
2: More from Fox's Christina Coleman.
4: First jokes was about HHS Secretary RFK Jr., who has been known to make some headlines over roadkill.
3: Delicious beef tenderloins, very special beef. And I want you all to know that Bobby Kennedy is right here. Personally ran over the cow in his car.
4: And he also roasted California Senator Adam Schiff, who he has mocked many times before, and he certainly didn't hold back.
3: I hate some people. You know, I shouldn't say this. I'm not supposed to hate. I'm supposed to love everybody. But he's a terrible person.
4: He did address the safety and security concerns and gave a big shout out to the U.S. Secret Service and law enforcement and just thanking them for protecting and serving and keeping everybody safe.
2: And the dinner had a much smaller guest list and tighter security. Meantime, the president threatening a much larger scale attack on Iran.
5: He says the military is locked and loaded. Even as talks continue, President Trump says Tehran remains far from a deal. The New York Times reporting U.S. intelligence believes Iran's new supreme leader may be more open to pursuing a nuclear weapon. As concerns grow inside the administration that China and Russia could be enabling Tehran, Trump says both leaders have assured him they are not arming Iran.
6: I don't think they'd want to have me disappointed.
5: Meantime, the standoff is spreading at sea. The U.S. military says it disabled a second commercial ship after it allegedly ignored four warnings and tried to breach Iran's blockade.
2: That's Fox's Chanley Painter reporting. 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
2: President Trump is retaliating against EU fines on American tech firms.
16: President Trump says his administration is opening a formal investigation into the European Union's trade practices, a first step in imposing wide-ranging tariffs. In a social media post, the president criticized EU leaders for fining U.S. tech companies billions of dollars. This week, Google was hit with a $1 billion fine for violating European antitrust rules. President Trump says the EU will pay a price for its illegal and highly unethical conduct, adding the fines will be reversed and a substantial tariff will be placed on EU imports at the earliest possible moment. At the White House, Jared Halpern, Fox News.
2: The Trump administration is paving the way for more veterans to be truck drivers. Fox's Tom Graham explains.

0: The White House launched a new program Friday that lets veterans who drove large military vehicles skip the required test skill for a commercial driver's license. Former U.S. service members who served at least 3 years can also use their GI Bill money to pay for CDL training. The push comes after a crackdown on immigrant truck drivers resulted in 26,000 losing their licenses and creating vacancies. The Transportation Department began enforcing existing English language requirements for truckers over fears many could not read road signs. Tom Graham, Fox News.
1: The U.S. has surpassed 2025's record for measles cases with 5 months left in 2026. The U.S. Centers for Disease Control and Prevention saying Friday it has logged more than 2,300 cases of measles as of Thursday. Major outbreaks in South Carolina, Utah, and Arizona have contributed to the rise. Experts say the actual spread might be greater due to underreporting and declining vaccination rates. And stocks closing Friday mixed to end a volatile week. I'm Chris DeMayo. This is Fox News.
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3: Low 60s tonight, around 62 downtown, and some 50s north side. A few passing clouds out there tonight. 80s return for this weekend. 82 tomorrow, 86 on Sunday, and 87 on Monday. Scattered thunderstorms early next week, Sunday, Monday. I'm meteorologist Scott Laurier, more at the Weather Channel on 760 WJR, where Michigan comes to talk.
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6: Gary McNamara and Eric Hurley talk about everything from politics to social issues and news of the day. 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
7: All across America, we are Red Eye Radio. He is Eric Carley, and I'm Gary McNamara. Good morning.
8: Hi. How are you?
7: Hanging in there.
8: It's hot.
7: Oh, yeah. That's, you know, one thing here. We had a, at my house, we had a power outage.
8: Oh,
7: and,
8: it, okay.
7: And it's really interesting because I'm in a group text with my neighbors. And you know, it's the group text is never political, even on election day. It'll come up, you know, somebody will throw out on our, and it's just people on our street,
8: right,
7: will throw out, hey, if you want to vote today, it's up at the school around the corner.
8: All right,
7: that's it. Okay. I've never ever seen one thing political on it.
8: All right. Okay.
7: And there seems to be a certain sensitivity to, hey, we're just here. This is just to communicate what's going on in our neighborhood.
8: Right.
7: You know, it's not. For example, if you've seen, you know, even everything, even LinkedIn has become political at times. And you go to Next Door now, which really was about, you know, neighbors being able to keep in contact with other neighbors, has become political. And I think, and I don't know the politics of the people that started the group text.
8: Right.
7: One neighbor asked me if I wanted to be added on, and I went, yeah, okay, fine.
8: Okay.
7: You know, sometimes it's, how do I find a cheap shovel, you know, because I'm doing my garden. Well, I'll give you one, whatever.
8: Yeah.
7: And that's fine.
8: That's cool.
7: But when we had the, this was about between 5 and 5:30 on Sunday, when it was 105, the power went out. And so I went to the group text and everything else, and I knew what it was. And immediately, you know, the whether it's AI or whatever, the utilities, within minutes, they tell you what it is and precisely where it is, which is great.
8: Yeah, sure.
7: And when the estimated time of going back on is.
8: Right.
7: So as soon as I saw it, it was the 4,000 homes in my subdivision. I knew exactly what it was, because every single time, and it's happened over probably the last 10 years, I'm going to guess 3 or 4 times.
9: Okay.
7: It's one Transformer site. I know exactly where it is, what road it's on, and every time it happens, you know, that's what, that's what happens. And so people were communicating, yeah, it's this, and somebody got on, and I don't know, their name didn't come up. It's just a phone number.
9: Okay.
7: And went, well, that's the problem with not being in a reliable grid. You know, we need to be in one of the regional grids. This is what happened when Texas, you know, tries to go it alone. Basically saying this was an, you know, an ERCOT thing.
9: Right, yeah, yeah.
7: And which, of course, it wasn't. And I was like, is anybody going to respond? Nobody responded. No one. Not one person responded either way, not agreeing or disagreeing. Mm. Now, I knew that he was wrong, or he or she was wrong.
9: Yeah.
7: It was just a phone number.
9: Right, yeah, yeah,
7: because
9: yeah.
7: It had nothing to do with the grid. In fact, if you look at this, it was the 2 days ago, it was the, because what I saw was, uh-oh, Texas is having problems again. No, it was not. It was not ERCOT.
9: Right.
7: It was actually the, what do they call it? It's the, hang on 1 second here. I'm trying to get the story up.
9: Okay.
7: And, of course, I'm having problems with my, there it is.
9: Mm.
7: This is 2 days ago. The regional U.S. grid operator, and this is really interesting because this person was screaming that it was Texas going alone, and Texas so far has had no problems.
9: Yeah.
7: Really haven't. I've gotten no warnings, nothing. Right. Nothing. I mean, it's right. been, and normally you do when it gets this hot.
9: The power company was trimming trees around a line and took out the power in our neighborhood for an hour and a half, I think, the other day, but that was not related to usage.
7: Right. The the regional U.S. grid operator for 14 central states warned on Monday evening that it could order rolling blackouts because the power system was on the brink of an electricity shortfall due to record demand. Several power plants unexpectedly tripped offline, leaving reserve margins razor thin amid the heat wave in the territory stretching from North Dakota to Louisiana. The pool called the Southwest Power Pool issued a level 3 energy alert, which is no longer in effect, meaning the grid operator used some of all of its operating reserves to serve demand. The grid operator said at that point it had not ordered rolling blackouts despite that high risk. Now, the vast majority, including all the major metro areas in Texas, are under ERCOT.
9: Yeah.
7: You have some sections of the Panhandle, some sections of East Texas, and I think a small part of maybe Southeast Texas that is part of the Southwest Power Pool.
9: Mm.
7: And so people were mistaken that it was ERCOT, but I was, that's the one thing that we all think, but the power reserves for ERCOT, as we know, the state of Texas, after February of 21, so we got to do something. We've got to have reserves.
9: Right, right, right.
7: And I did look at it. In fact, let me just see. Go to it right now because it's really interesting to see. Because people are running their air conditioning. What is it? What's the temperature out right now? And I know Phoenix. You're going to go, guys.
9: I think it's around 90 right now. Hold on.
7: You know, hold our beer.
9: Yeah, yeah.
7: Find out what the temperature is here. I'm gonna
9: 87.
7: Okay, 80. Oh, nice and cool.
9: Yeah.
7: But looking at it right now,
9: the feels like temperature is 93.
7: Right now, what is running the Texas grid right now with the heat that we're having? Natural gas right now, 60.9%.
9: Mm-hmm.
7: Coal, 18.5%.
9: Mm-hmm.
7: Nuclear, 8.1%. Solar, what's going on? Are we getting anything from the moon?
9: Nothing.
7: No. The reflection isn't. Solar, zero.
9: Well, I put up lunar panels on my house. You think that was a hoax?
7: I think that was a scam? Son, I think you might have got conned.
9: I spent $200,000 on them.
7: Solar, the same as Blutarsky's grade point average, 0.0. Wind, 14.4%. Hydro, 0.1%. We don't have a Niagara Falls here.
9: Yeah, right.
7: Let me see.
9: Even the Red River sometimes isn't much of a river. Depends on the time of the year.
7: Other 0.1%. Yeah. That's it. So,
9: All right.
7: You, as you can see here, you have the vast majority. You basically have 86% natural gas, coal, and nuclear. And wind right now, 14.4%. On a windy day, as we've talked about, wind can provide, 60%, I think. A couple of years ago, that's what the number that they were at. But so far, and it's something that we all pay attention to. Remember after February 21, what was it, the next year, it was like April of 2022 when they said it was like an 85-degree day out.
9: Yeah.
7: It's like, uh-oh, there might be an energy emergency. Mm. What? Yeah. It's 85.
9: Remember the one where it's like, there are going to be clouds in West Texas and low wind. What are we doing? It's insane. All of these are choices that we have made to live with this kind of risk.
7: Yeah. There should be no reason ever that the United States should have any type of even close to emergency with energy. None. Zero. The only reason there is, it's been the decision of the politicians elected by the people of the United States.
9: Yep. These are all choices. And, you know, this time of year in the States, you know, where it gets warm, and I mean, most states it gets warm at least a few days a year, but especially here in the South, out West, it gets really hot. What do you hear? Check on your elderly neighbors, right? Make sure they have, you know, plenty of air. They're safe inside their home. It's not getting too warm. Here they have cooling centers where you can go and spend the day in the hottest part of the day. All of these things. We have plentiful energy. We have cheap and plentiful energy. And we chose to implement other types of energy that make it much more expensive. And then build that grid around it. And then build the redundancy to back up the redundancy. And then you have a redundancy. And you're paying out the wazoo for something we should be getting dirt cheap. Mm-hmm. We should be in the advancements of energy production. Just since you and I have been doing this show together over 21 years now, we should be crushing it and should have low energy costs. We could have been to the point, in fact, of very close, if not by now, to producing all of our own energy here in the States every day. Yet, we decide to diversify. We decide to take the government money. We decide to take corporate money. Whatever is going into it, you know, Google's part of, you know, the wind farms. You know, I mean, they throw money at it, and people will put their hand out for the money.
7: Well, you know, in New York now, when I was back there, they're screaming about all this pristine farmland where they're putting solar panels.
9: Yeah.
7: And it's like, what about wintertime when we get 10 feet of snow?
9: Right.
7: Who's going to be clearing those, you know, hundreds of thousands of square miles of pristine land that we're destroying that we can't use in the wintertime when the snow's on it? Who's going to be clearing all that?
9: Right.
7: Well, you're not going to be able to get the power that you want there. But you two different things recently. The one in New York, remember, Hochul was, we got to do something. You know, we can't have this ban on fossil fuels with energy. Mm-hmm. We have to delay it because we need it, because energy is just too expensive. It's too expensive. And then she shut up when the Democrats in the legislature told her, well, it's supposed to be that way.
10: Yeah.
7: Prices are supposed to skyrocket.
10: Yeah.
7: And we go back to Obama You know, he's the one that first really announced it back in February 2008 with that interview with the San Francisco Chronicle, where he said, under my plan, electricity prices will necessarily skyrocket. The goal has always been to skyrocket electricity prices. Yep. And the Democratic Party told Hochul back a few months ago, that's our goal. Then you got Maura Healey, that we played the audio cut the other day back to back, where she's complaining that, you know, we can't get natural gas is getting too expensive. It's getting too expensive. Then the next audio cut from the past where she says, I have done everything to kill the natural gas pipelines. And it's just like, it just shows you that in these liberal states, it's what the voter wants.
10: Yes.
7: The voter in liberal states wants the most expensive energy that their politicians can deliver them.
10: Yep.
7: The conservative voters don't want it in those states, but the liberal voters want it because they've been bluntly told by the politicians, our job is to skyrocket electricity prices.
9: And the fact of the matter is it's going to be ages, and I mean generations from now, before this changes. We need oil and natural gas. We absolutely must have it. What this has been is a political drive to control more of the energy sector, a massive chunk of the economy, just like with healthcare and housing. And this is everything that the DSA, of course, has in their sights. They would love to nationalize energy. And you do that by breaking the backs of the private sector. But you can't break the backs of the private sector without breaking the backs of the consumers. And that's what they don't care about.
7: I love the geniuses like Mamdani. Well, no natural gas in these buildings. It'll all be electricity. That will solve the problem.
10: Yeah.
7: I mean, it's like you're talking to somebody with a scientific understanding of what's going on, of somebody who has not yet gone to kindergarten. It's an embarrassment.
10: No, it is.
7: And people are like, yep. Sounds good to me.
10: Yep. Nope. That's exactly what they want.
7: I know. Just amazing. We are Red Eye Radio.
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0: We are Red Eye Radio. He's Eric Carlin. I'm Gary McNamara. All right, the war in Iran. Where's it going to go? This is really interesting. On Special Report yesterday, Mark Thiessen was on, Republican strategist. He was on with Bret Baier and talking about the hearings yesterday with Hegseth, saying, okay, you know, what's the goal? What are we going to do? Here we go. Ready? All right.
1: Let me just play devil's advocate on some of these Democratic senators saying we don't know the plan to end. Like, how do we end this? And they're saying they haven't laid out or heard a specific strategy.
2: I can give it to you right now.
1: Go ahead.
2: It's very simple.
1: Why I asked.
2: Okay, so we stop the fighting in the ceasefire on the 20-yard line. We take it into the end zone. We have about 14 days of combat where we have to take out all the targets that we have available. We took out 85% of their defense industrial base. We take out 95% of it. We set back all their programs and we further entomb the nuclear dust. Then we stop major combat operations. We impose the blockade. We open up Kargil. We open up the Strait of Hormuz. And then we go and we help the Iranian people overthrow their regime the same way that the United States, we have muscle memory doing this. We've liberated 400 million people during the Cold War without boots on the ground. We armed the Contras, we armed the Mujahideen, we armed UNITA Angola, we helped Solidarity, we helped Charter 77 in Czech Republic. We know how to bring down regimes without boots on the ground. We helped the Iranian people. Trump has been tweeting out every day now for the last several days pictures of Iranians being executed by the regime. He's standing with the Iranian people. Let's help them overthrow their regime, weaken it militarily, and then help them do the job and finish.
0: That was the goal from the beginning, though. That was the 8-minute speech.
3: That's it.
0: And the goal is, how do you get the people to do it? What I believe is it's not just taking out the military and the infrastructure. It's what they started to doing, which was taking out every level of government that was in there and then taking out the next level, the next level, the next level, the next level.
3: Right.
0: Is that part of their plan? And if you don't do that, will the people rise up as they have not yet done? And who do you give the weapons to? You know, what's this? We've never heard the whole story about the Kurds stealing the weapons. It was like that became a non-story that nobody wants to cover.
3: What happened to the weapons?
0: Yeah.
3: And what's our situation with the Kurds?
0: And how much of that story is true, because nobody denied it.
3: Right.

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8: We are Red Eye Radio. He's Eric Carlin. I'm Gary McNamara. Welcome and good morning. If you see what's happening right now with the U.S. and Iran, I mean, they're doing what Mark Thiessen was saying as we played it, you know, just before the bottom of the hour.
9: Mm-hmm.
8: But what he said is basically what the president said the goal was in the 8-minute speech. And so that's the tough part. And we always said from the very beginning, it was about regime change. You don't take out the levels of government that they took out if it wasn't about regime change.
9: Right.
8: And the president in the 8-minute speech talked about, and once we do this, you know, once we do it, then, you know, it's, you know, the Iranian people, you know, take back your government. We know the story that was out there that weapons were sent to the Kurds who apparently kept them. I don't know why we never heard any further details on that, because how do you get weapons if you're going to do it to the Iranian people? Or do you need to do it if you just take out every level of government that replaces the last level of government?
9: Well, you know, here's the thing. I there's so many possibilities with the Kurds. We could have armed them, and then all of a sudden they got intel that showed, oh, no, we're greatly outnumbered. We're greatly outpowered.
8: That's true.
9: And it may be why we haven't heard anything in terms of, you know, or it could be a complete debacle and the Kurds are holding on to the weapons and had no intentions of going in the first place. I don't know. But I think it stands to reason that new intel showed you're not going to win this. And the Kurds were proudly saying, look, we can't do this alone. The people of Iran were never going to be able to overpower their government. That's not going to happen. It's not going to happen because of the way that their government has been killing people in the streets and public executions that have been going on for 47 years. You're not going to have an uprising by the people of Iran. It's going to take well-trained, well-armed individuals, and quite frankly, the best in the world are from this country.
8: If you, the only other way that you could do it, and by the way, Thiessen talking about other things that have happened is not the same thing that the situation in Iran. There's a timeline that even the White House recognizes, which is why we stopped the fighting for a while.
9: Mm-hmm.
8: And so, you know, can you do it? Can you demoralize what is left of the IRGC by killing more levels and you keep going to, and the whole point is, they say, yeah, but if we keep killing people, there's nobody to negotiate with. Well, why do you care about negotiation?
9: Right.
8: Yeah. Why do you care about it?
9: Right.
8: The president said yesterday, went after a reporter saying, no, they desperately want to negotiate. They desperately want to get a deal done. We're like, stop saying that.
9: Yeah, do they? Really?
8: You know, it's like, but, you know, because at that point, if they truly do, and you, which I don't believe they do.
9: I don't think they do.
8: And so the only thing you can, in my my impression, or the only thing you can do in my analysis, is what I thought they were going to do to begin with, which they did: kill the first level of government, they get replaced, kill them, kill the third, kill the fourth, until nobody wishes to serve anymore, because as soon as you become part of the government, you're dead. As soon as you become the new leader of the IRGC, you're dead. And you make it as as lethal as possible for those people, because it's what Trump believed. It's what he did with Soleimani.
9: Yes.
8: We're not going to fight the traditional war. We kill the leaders.
9: Right.
8: Well, you already did that. You took out the first, from what they say, two levels of government, the government that existed and the government that replaced it. Part of the problem that you've stated in negotiating is that there's nobody there to negotiate because it's so fragmented. Well, you don't care about that. You shouldn't care about the deal. You can't care about getting a deal done and having the Iranian people come out and take over their government.
9: Right.
8: Both is going to be tough because as long as they're in power, they're going to kill. I saw they executed two young men. Mm-hmm. That was a big story, what, 2 days ago, mm-hmm. who were trying to help people get out.
9: Right.
8: And so they're still doing it.
9: Yeah.
8: So the Iranian people, as you stated, aren't going to take over their government.
9: And it was never going to be the case.
8: Unless you completely decimate the IRGC leadership and every single level of government. You may have a point. I don't know. Mossad and CIA would probably understand whether that's a possibility or not.
9: You mean if the Iranian people could ever get to a point?
8: No, if you could get to the point of wiping out enough in the government.
9: Yeah.
8: Where the people said, well, okay, there's nobody left.
9: Yeah, no, this is, you know, this goes back to my crabgrass roots analogy. And the problem is you don't know how strong and deep these roots are. You have to assume that the roots, because we're told this, you know, sub-government was 4,000, you have to assume it's at least 10, maybe 20 times that. And for every one of those, there is allegiance and loyalty by others, whether it's family members or just those who support. The mission statement of the regime, which is based, they, you know, from their perspective, in their religion, these are deeply held beliefs, and there are people that agree, again, loyalists, with the way the regime rules. You just don't know how deep that allegiance is. And I don't know how you find that out. I don't know how much intel you would need, or if there is enough intel in the world in terms of CIA, Israel, every level of intel in order to find out exactly what the headcount is on loyalty, because you just don't know. And the only thing you can do is go after them. The mission can't be completed without taking out the regime and getting the uranium. And now they believe they believe some of the enriched uranium is stored in this other mountain, and the Israelis believe that.
8: It was a pickaxe mountain.
9: Yeah. And so if, you know, again, has some of it been moved, or did we have false intel before? Not sure, you know, what the difference is there. But the point is, you can't get that until the regime is gone. Because the mission to get that while the regime is in place would be quite possibly a suicide mission.
8: And the question is, what's the definition of getting rid of the regime?
9: That's it. That's a, yeah. That's
8: what's the
9: there's defi- your right. There's your big conundrum. Right. You have no idea. You are in muddy water constantly. And I don't know how you answer that question. And I think that's the conundrum that the administration has run into. It was worth knocking on the door to see who answered. But you can't trust anything in terms of anything negotiated with whoever is answering the
8: right.
9: door and negotiating.
8: And
9: you just have to, the only reason you do that, in my mind, is to try and gather, again, how deep those roots go. And I don't know that you can do that. I don't know if that's possible.
8: We always said the toughest thing is, especially if you believe, Remember, the timeline was set by the president. He set whatever the week's timeline was.
9: Right.
8: We said it's always tough to set that kind of timeline when the definition of victory is something that you don't control, which is the Iranian people taking over their government.
9: Right.
8: You don't control that.
9: No.
8: And so when you don't control that, that's the biggest challenge that you have in any war. It might be the goal, but to set a timeline, which at that point was what, 8 to 10 weeks or something like that.
9: Right.
8: I forgot what the exact timeline was.
9: Right. Yeah.
8: That you're going to be able to do enough destruction to get them to do that is always the biggest challenge. Didn't know if that can happen because I don't know what the CIA and Mossad knows.
9: Right.
8: But the fact is, if you look at it, if you're going to get rid of the regime, that means everybody you're negotiating with now has to go.
9: Yes. Anyone with any authority right. to negotiate is part of it. And they got to be gone.
8: Anybody who's negotiated so far or who has left right now has been part of the problem.
9: Yeah.
8: To sit there and say, well, we're going to take out infrastructure and then they'll negotiate with us and we can believe and hold them to whatever negotiation contract we come to. That's the part that's tough to believe.
9: Yeah,
8: you can only do it with complete and total regime change, which is the Iranian people somehow taking over and then attempting to form a government that way. And there's challenges there, too.
9: Yeah, because, you know, at the end of it all, there will be an interim period that goes on for who knows how long. You'll have, to some extent, refugees, if you want to call them refugees, Iranians who want to leave, basically, Iran, want to go somewhere else, anywhere else. And so you're going to have that kind of migration pattern. And then you're going to have those who stay who might rethink, well, my gosh, right now we're suffering during the regime. At least we weren't personally suffering, or it was better under the regime. We seem to have no one in charge right now. There are too many questions, you know, because that's the reality of a transition right. like that. And then you have a group of people, the citizens, who are then going to decide, who are now subjects of the regime, but become citizens and then decide the direction of their country. And they're not going to go the way of the United States, maybe New York City or California. They're not going to go to a westernized type of democracy. That's likely not going to happen. And so they've got to decide all of these things, how that happens, and you've got to get them all in a group. They may all want the regime gone. But beyond that is going to be a very split situation.
8: Yeah, because even if you got, whether it would be the Shah or whether it would be the member of parliament, a former member of the parliament, that were the two possible governments to come in, the transition, governments, they wanted a secular constitution.
9: Right.
8: They did not want, and that in itself is going to be a challenge to get. I hope they someday get to that.
9: That's part of the problem in getting to the roots of the regime, is it's based in their deeply held beliefs, their religion.
8: It's based in Sharia supremacy.
9: And so not everybody is going to let go of that easily.
8: No. We are Red Eye Radio.
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13: 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It appears by its own numbers, the U.S. government seems insolvent. 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

0: Here, whatever you, he is Eric Carly, and I'm Gary McNamara. All right, I thought this the other day when Sean Hannity did the interview with Lindsey Graham's sister.
1: Yeah.
0: And she said, yeah, I would always, I'm paraphrasing here, but it's accurate. I always looked at Lindsey talking about everything foreign policy, and I said, what about all the domestic issues out there? And she said, that's what she wants to focus on. And all of a sudden, I went, is there a problem here? Because, you know, his memorial's coming up, and then very short time before the August 11th primary, she now says she's running. Nobody has any idea where she stands on the issues at all.
2: Right.
0: We have no idea. It was initially she'll be in there for a few months to ensure this is what we were sold, that she's going to be in there and keep what he wanted to keep going, which was what Lindsey Graham's vision was of foreign policy.
2: Right.
0: And she's come out and said, no, no, no, no, now I'm going to run. And, you know, I think he talked way too much about foreign policy. I want to talk about all domestic issues. We have no idea where she stands at all. She has not been vetted at all as to what she actually believes. Byron York wrote about that, the unknown Darlene Graham. We don't know. We have no idea where she stands on any issues.
2: Right. You know, you can't assume she's just going to come in and take over where he left off.
0: Right. And that's what we were, that's what the Republican leadership, you know, told us. This is what's going to happen.
2: Right.
0: And then Trump said, I think she should run again. We have no idea where she stands on the issues.
2: Right.
0: None. Even after the Hannity interview, nobody has any idea. It's a very short time between now and August 11th.
2: Yeah.
0: And nobody's going to comment. Any of her opposition's not going to say a thing.
2: Oh, no, no, no.
0: Before the Lindsey Graham memorial.
2: No.
0: So it's like, there's a problem there.
2: Houston, we have a problem.

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2: The White House Correspondents' Dinner. I'm Deborah Valentine, Fox News. The White House Correspondents' Dinner was back on Friday night. Here's Fox's Chris DeMeo.
3: This time, the gathering in Washington was more subdued with a smaller crowd and tighter security. The dinner was abruptly halted back in April by a shooter at the Washington Hilton, but President Trump insisted the gathering continue.
4: So in this country, we believe in freedom of speech. We settle our differences not with bullets, but with open and vigorous debate. And no deranged loser with a gun will ever change that. We can't let that ever happen.
3: The president delivering a rambling speech that praised some journalists and took pot shots at others. Chris DeMeo, Fox News.
2: President Trump is signaling a decision on launching a major strike against Iran. Fox's Chanley Painter has the latest.
5: He says the military is locked and loaded. Even as talks continue, President Trump says Tehran remains far from a deal. The New York Times reporting U.S. intelligence believes Iran's new supreme leader may be more open to pursuing a nuclear weapon. As concerns grow inside the administration that China and Russia could be enabling Tehran, Trump says both leaders have assured him they are not arming Iran.
6: I don't think they'd want to have me disappointed.
5: Meantime, the standoff is spreading at sea. The U.S. military says it disabled a second commercial ship after it allegedly ignored four warnings and tried to breach Iran's blockade.
2: President Trump recently warned that Iranian civilian infrastructure could be targeted if attacks on shipping in the Strait of Hormuz continues. Forecasters say Tropical Storm Genevieve has formed in the Pacific Ocean over 500 miles off the coast of Mexico. Another storm, Hurricane Fausto, has strengthened into a Category 2 storm. Forecasters say the hurricane is expected to approach the Hawaiian Islands next week. 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
2: This week, a new batch of Fox News polls dropped, revealing how Americans feel about the president and the conflict with Iran. Fox's Jessica Rosenthal has more.
19: The latest Fox News poll finds 56% oppose the conflict with Iran. That is 4 points down from where opposition was in May. Still, nearly two-thirds think hostilities will last a year or more, and about the same amount opposes the president's handling of Iran. The president's overall approval rating stands at 39%, with loss of support from some key groups, including non-MAGA Republicans, whose support dropped 13 points in a month. If midterms were held today, the polling found 7% more voters would go for the Democrat over the Republican in their House district. And the Fox poll found while 50% view capitalism favorably, 31% view democratic socialism favorably. Jessica Rosenthal, Fox News.
2: President Trump is retaliating against EU fines on American tech firms. Fox's Jared Halpern has more from the White House.
20: President Trump says his administration is opening a formal investigation into the European Union's trade practices, a first step in imposing wide-ranging tariffs. In a social media post, the president criticized EU leaders for fining U.S. tech companies billions of dollars. This week, Google was hit with a $1 billion fine for violating European antitrust rules. President Trump says the EU will pay a price for its illegal and highly unethical conduct, adding the fines will be reversed and a substantial tariff will be placed on EU imports at the earliest possible moment. At the White House, Jared Halpern, Fox News.
2: Eight people are dead following a fire in Grand Haven, Michigan. Police say two adults and six

0: children were killed. The Ottawa County Sheriff's Department says the fatalities are being investigated as a mass murder-suicide. Police say all of the victims were related. I'm Deborah Valentine. This is Fox News.
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5: Now, it's Red Eye Radio. Gary McNamara and Eric Harley talk about everything from politics to social issues and news of the day. 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
6: All across America, we are Red Eye Radio. He is Eric Harley and I'm Gary McNamara. Good morning. Thank you for being here this morning.
7: Thank you.
6: Yeah, what a zoo of a day it was yesterday, wasn't
7: it? Yeah, it was a crazy day. Another crazy day in the neighborhood. Yeah.
6: Oh, my gosh.
7: Yeah.
6: Where should we start?
7: Let's
6: start. How about we start with my representative to the federal government?
7: For the time being.
6: For the time being, yes. I mean, she's
7: we haven't brought her up in a while.
6: No, we have not. She's been quiet, and so it's like, and we're talking about Jasmine Crockett.
7: Yeah.
6: And so you wonder what, you know, what is she thinking? You know, what is going on? And Jasmine today decided to talk about soccer.
7: Well, this should be good.
6: Just in case you don't know, Jasmine Crockett is my congresswoman.
7: That's right. She serves your district.
6: Yes.
7: And they are eliminating your district.
6: Yes.
7: They're moving everybody out. There won't be any people living there anymore. Wouldn't that be funny?
6: When they redid redistricting,
7: they just told everybody, well, now you've got to move too.
6: Yes. It's going to
7: be the people have to move.
6: It's going to be the only place in Texas without people.
7: Yeah. Well.
6: I know.
7: Well,
6: somebody's going to say you're
7: on this side of Fort Worth, maybe.
6: East of Weatherford. Yeah. But this is, by the way, just by three blocks. And so people know, because I always get this when people catch half of it.
7: Yeah.
6: And I always talk about the fact that I live in a Democrat district.
7: Right, right, yeah.
6: Or a Democrat precinct.
7: Uh-huh.
6: And I'm going to guess I think it's like roughly 60-40.
7: Yeah.
6: And people ask me all the time, oh, why did you move there? Because I was one of the first.
7: You actually started the district, and then all these liberals said, we're going to turn Gary's precinct blue.
6: Yeah, exactly.
7: And that's what they did.
6: And I'm surrounded by red precincts all over the place. But
7: I'm the opposite. I live in a red precinct for now. it's on the line. And I do live in a red district. It's still Beth Van Dyne.
6: I was initially in a red district. Yeah. Remember, we shared the same congressperson back when we
7: started. Kenny Marchant.
6: Yeah, when we started together. Yeah. Yeah. So when the redistricting.
7: And nobody has ever seen him in public, by the way, including the entire time he served in office.
6: And so I was red, then blue, mm-hmm. and then going back to red again.
7: Right. Right.
6: Just by three blocks.
7: Yeah.
6: Three stinking blocks. Well, actually, three and a half. I forgot there's like a half street in there. So three and a half blocks.
7: Yeah.
6: I can walk out of my district in about 3 minutes. I can ride my bike out of the district in about a minute.
7: Yeah.
6: Well, on a cold day. Yesterday when it got up to 107 where I live.
7: Yeah, I was riding around and it was reading on my truck, it was reading 109, which can be misleading on your vehicle because there's a lot of radiant heat coming up, you know, from the ground and everything else. But I think officially it was around 107. And what they say, the heat index or the feels like, because we got to talk like kids now. The feels like temperature was, I don't know, 115, 117, something like that.
6: Which brings us to the question, how many temperature genders are there? No, okay. Let's get to the audio cut here.
7: All right.
6: Jasmine Crockett, here we go.
7: All right.
6: Ready?
7: All right.
4: The World Cup that captured the imaginations of the entire world when they saw all of these people of color that was playing for all these teams. And ultimately, if you recall, the last two teams, it was Argentina and Spain. And it seemed like the vast majority of the world was rooting for Argentina, or actually against Argentina, right? And why was that? Just give me an explanation if you could guess, if you'll just let them finish the answer.
8: Spain had the best team. Maybe that's why they were rooting for them.
4: There's also a racist history that
9: Mr.
4: exists.
9: Mr. Beyer, you're recognized.
6: This is the Smith. I mean, there's some other great stuff that we'll get to on the whole Smithsonian. You know, the Smithsonian was there,
7: yeah,
6: and that
7: she
6: was talking to a professor at that particular point.
7: Yeah, yeah.
6: And then she just got blasted. It's like, Spain colonization of Latin America?
7: Yeah.
6: Did you forget about that? Have you not read the history books? If there's any history books left,
7: right.
6: It's all, excuse me, have you not read the history cloud?
7: Yeah. For those under the age of 70, a book was a, never mind. You got to go out of your way to make soccer racist, right?
6: Yeah. Well, unless you're just trying to say that the majority of people here in the United States that love soccer.
10: By the way, I may be making this up, but because I actually don't have the statistics in front of me, but I don't believe that the majority of soccer fans are probably conservative. And the reason I say that is based on living in Portland.
7: Right.
6: So, is she saying again that the majority of people around the world who love soccer that are liberal are racist?
7: All right. Are they?
6: Yeah. Wow. I mean, this is like a Kamala Harris thing again.
7: Yeah, exactly.
6: I remember when Kamala Harris lost in the primary and said, I lost because of racism and sexism.
7: Right.
6: Well, there wasn't one Republican voting in that.
7: Well, okay, we'll go back to our era. And if you and I were to say, or someone that were to ask us, I guess, who was one of the greatest soccer players of our generation?
6: Pele. I would have been in college probably. I watched his final game.
7: Yeah. Yeah.
6: And I remember that. And I didn't watch soccer. You know, I really have never watched soccer. But when there's a great athlete like that,
7: Pele rose above that.
6: Rose above everything.
7: Right.
6: And I mean, I was shocked that I was cheering for a non-white athlete.
7: Exactly.
6: I hope Jasmine Crockett is happy now.
7: Yeah, like, right. How dare you? In fact, I was shocked that Pele had teammates. I thought it was just him. Remember the hype around him because he was good.
6: Yeah, he was.
7: I mean, you know, there's for soccer players, obviously Messi is, you know, the one everyone's talking about now. Did he beat the record? He was on the verge of beating a record.
6: I think he did.
7: Did he hit it?
10: Look, I pay attention. I pay attention as much to soccer most of the time as I do this apparent controversy over the movie Odyssey.
7: What? Oh, my gosh. And the thing is, isn't it like 9 hours long? It's like really long, isn't it?
10: Well,
7: the
10: funniest
7: thing. Really long movie?
10: A friend of mine sent me a meme on the Odyssey thing, and I'm like, yeah, there's a controversy or something on there.
11: Yeah,
10: and I said, with all the other things going on in the world, that hasn't been my number one focus. What's the whole thing there? And he said, Dylan Mulvaney's in it. And I'm like, I had to look it up. I was like, I got to look this up. I don't even know. And he's not in it.
7: Oh.
10: Dylan Mulvaney's not in it, but there is a transgender in it.
7: Okay.
10: There's a transgender actor in Odyssey, yes.
7: Oh, that's the controversy.
10: Well, that's one of them, and there's a whole bunch of others. I mean, it's being hit by the left and some on the right, but the majority of mainstream people on the right say it's a good movie.
7: All right.
10: Which I will see when it comes out on Pluto with commercials 5 years from now.
7: Yeah, right, exactly. Exactly.
10: Because I just don't.
7: Yeah, I mean,
10: I just don't go to many.
7: I keep seeing it, and it's like Matt Damon. It's weird because I don't see Matt Damon in that role. It just didn't seem like a fit to me. I don't know if he was the original choice, but I think Pauly Shore was the original choice. But
10: you know, the last movie I went to see
7: in a theater.
10: In a theater, I know what it was. Huh. I actually went to a matinee that started at like 11 o'clock on a Friday afternoon.
7: Yeah.
10: And there were about five people in there.
7: Right.
10: And it was, I think it was 2018, 29, Midway.
7: Okay.
10: Which was a great, and the reason I went was because they talked about the fact that it was the most, you know, realistic, even, you know, using all the new, you know, whatever technology they use, mm-hmm. AI back then, even it was the much more accurate as to what the dive bombers actually felt and saw as they were coming down.
7: All right,
10: and so wonderful movie. Woody Harrelson was great in that movie.
7: Yeah,
10: I think he was Admiral Halsey.
7: He was
10: great in, he was absolutely great in that movie. In fact. To me, his best roles is between that and the crazy guy in 2012.
7: Yeah. Yeah.
10: But
7: Brendan Fraser is playing Eisenhower in a movie. And I don't know if it's out yet or it's about to come out.
10: And I'll never forget watching that movie, and I stayed for the credits.
7: Yeah.
10: And then I read up on it.
7: Right.
10: Do you know that that movie, Midway, which is a great movie about the Battle of Midway.
7: Mm-hmm.
10: They couldn't find any investors in Hollywood, in the United States, to invest on that.
7: No, it was foreign investment
10: to
7: a large extent.
10: And where was the foreign investment from for the movie Midway?
7: China.
10: Mm-hmm. I was like, wow.
7: Yeah. Right.
10: Now, I don't know if it made money or not. I'll have to look that up to see if it made money.
7: Now, if you slow it down frame by frame, there's subliminal messages in it. If you play it backwards, the story goes completely differently.
10: DSA in America. Yeah. DSA in America.
7: Yeah, exactly.
10: Let Hassan Piker wear a Mao uniform when he gives a speech.
7: Right. Yeah. But
10: yeah.
7: You
10: really have played the racism card as far as you can take it when you're scanning to see racism in everything and you're like, as Jasmine Crockett, Argentina versus Spain, racism.
7: Uh-huh.
10: And she couldn't even figure. She was like, well, they were against Argentina, for Argentina. Well, whatever. Racism.
7: Whatever it was racist.
10: She didn't even think it out.
7: No, she didn't. No, she proves there is no basis for those claims. She just screams racism.
10: Right. That's just hilarious.
7: Yeah.
10: That really was one of my favorites of the entire day. It was like, what in the? I mean, there's some good stuff yesterday with the whole Smithsonian, and getting the head of the Smithsonian there before Congress,
11: yeah.
10: who could not tell you what a woman was.
11: Right.
10: Yeah. It was just, that right. was just the beginning of it.
11: Yeah.
10: And Brandon Gill from Texas just blasted her. We'll have that audio.
11: Yeah. Yeah.
10: On the way in.
7: And apparently Mamdani is not going to arrest Netanyahu. Who knew that he didn't have the authority to arrest Netanyahu?
6: And he's breaking his campaign promise.
7: That's the first thing I thought it was. He breaks, because I think it was the New York Post that put it, he breaks another campaign promise. He's not going to be able to arrest Netanyahu. He was never going to.
10: And was it the New York Post that had the, or I don't know if it was the New York Post, but I saw one article that was written up on it saying one of his senior people said, look, he can't do it, so everybody stop talking about it.
11: Yeah.
10: It's like,
11: yeah.
10: Well, the only reason they're talking about it
7: is because he promoted it.
10: Your boss promoted that he could do it.
7: Right. And he brought it up again recently.
10: Yeah, I love that. I love when Democrats do that.
11: Yeah.
10: Stop bringing it up. It's not important.
11: Yeah.
10: Well,
7: quit talking
10: your
7: about
10: guy
7: it.
10: Says it is important.
7: Right. Yeah.
6: Don't pay attention to what they're saying behind. Don't pay attention to the man behind the curtain.
7: Quit talking about the government-owned grocery stores. It'll happen. It's going to happen. Quit talking about free bus rides. All these campaign promises he floated out there. That won't happen without the rest of the state paying for them. Wow. Communism at its worst.
10: Or best.
7: Yeah. No, that actually might be the best they can do.
10: We are Red Eye Radio.
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0: We are Red Eye Radio. He is Eric Harley, and I'm Gary McNamara. Welcome and good morning. Hey, you know, something that I need to bring up here, because we had talked about it before we went on vacation.
1: Yeah.
0: But I found it out when I was back in New York over the weekend.
1: Right.
0: They have canceled the Buffalo Naked bike ride. Remember we talked about the Buffalo Naked bike ride that was being held to protest the use of fossil fuels?
1: I took vacation and time off for that.
0: And oil dependency. They canceled. They said because, number one, one of the causes, threats of violence.
1: And also the bicycle seats were too small.
0: Plus just general complaints. Now, the only thing is, again, we believe that people, if you wish to do it, you get the permits, you can do what you want.
1: Uh-huh.
0: But there were a lot of people also, knowing Buffalo, I mean, they may be liberal, but the last thing they want are naked people going around. And Buffalo is not Portland. So I knew there would be complaints on it. But as we said, the only point that we made is if you're doing this because of oil dependency and natural gas, oil, whatever.
1: Right.
0: Then what I asked is, and I think this is even the more important question.
1: Right.
0: Are they going to have the naked bike ride in January to promote the use of natural gas and oil dependency to heat our homes? That is a fair question.
1: Yeah. I think that would be
0: right.
1: I think that'd be a good question.
0: Really show that you're willing to sacrifice.
1: Yeah.
0: You know, remember.
1: And also demonstrate how cold the water is. Yeah.
0: Well, protesters, leftist protesters in the past used to suffer. We're going on a hunger strike.
1: Yeah.
0: Well, come on, taking a naked bike ride when it's 80 degrees in July, not a sacrifice.
1: I like the old hunger strike. Well, it kind of evolved. The hunger strike used to be a real hunger strike, and then it turned out it was like, he's only eating once a day. Like, millions of people around the world eat once a day. That's not a hunger strike. That's called fasting.
0: A naked bike ride in January in Buffalo to promote not using natural gas and any type of oil commodity to heat your homes. Now, that would get my attention.
1: I would say, how about, how they used to do sit-downs? Do a naked sit-down.
0: I could see
1: January in Buffalo.
0: I could see George Costanza. Yeah. I was on the bike ride. I was on the bike ride. I was on the bike ride.
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4: News, and I'm Chris DeMeo. President Trump at the rescheduled White House Correspondents' Dinner 3 months after a man armed with a gun attempted to storm the dinner.
5: The attempted mass murder at the Washington Hilton, that's what it could have been, was an assault on our democracy itself.
4: The president saying we won't be intimidated.
5: Tonight we come back together to answer that heinous attack with unwavering resolve, and every one of us here this evening to show that in America, we do not yield to political violence. We can't do that.
4: Yeah, the dinner scaled back from the original dinner and moved to the Waldorf Astoria in Washington. LeBron James signs a 2-year contract with the Philadelphia 76ers. The deal is worth a reported $8 million. 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
10: Observing and analyzing the insanity, Eric Harley and Gary McNamara, nightly on Red Eye Radio.
0: And I'm Gary McNamara along with Eric Harley. Coming up in just a minute, Mamdani says that he cannot arrest Netanyahu, breaking a campaign promise.
1: One more time.
0: Like we thought it was going to happen. And now he cannot define what the working man is.
1: Ah.
0: We'll get to that more in just a minute.
1: When it comes to supplements, two things matter most. 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And maybe we'll share your story soon right here.
0: It was hilarious yesterday. We briefly mentioned it here to start the show, but it was just so funny when Mamdani backed off. And because it was everywhere.
1: Yeah.
0: When I say everywhere, it was everywhere on social media, CNN, MS Now, you know, Fox, everybody was covering, you know, whether he can arrest Netanyahu when Netanyahu comes to the United States. Mm-hmm. And we all, again, when he made the campaign promise, we said, he's lying to you. He doesn't have the authority. That's not going to happen. And when it got to the point yesterday where I saw the story where one of his own people said, look, we need to stop talking about this. Yeah, he should be arrested, but the mayor cannot arrest him. Only the federal government can. It's like, you know, basically, stop talking about it. It's like, well,
1: where was that during the campaign?
0: Yeah, where were you then? Where were you then? And so that's hilarious. And then when you get into the minutiae of socialism and promoting class warfare, It's real tough, because this is fascinating. It's real tough when the base that is really voting for you are the rich elite, and you're trying to say you support the working man. Excuse me, I know that's a working man and woman, and whatever other gender you identify as. Wait, somebody was saying, a friend of mine on Facebook the other day, it's Friday. It can't be Monday. I just can't handle this. And I said, I've got no problem. I just identify every day as Friday.
1: That's right.
0: Identify what I wish to identify in the days of the week.
1: Exactly.
0: To make me feel good.
1: That's right.
0: This was the definition of the working class.
1: All right.
0: The New York Times went so far as to accuse Mamdani of this from the New York Post of deflecting when Lulu Garcia Navarro from the New York Times pressed Mamdani for a definition of the working class he professes to champion at a recent sit down. The first answer he gave, Mamdani said, the working class included all who work to pay their bills. Well, that's everybody.
1: Elon Musk has like 19 jobs.
0: But he does work to pay. Yes. He also works to pay his bills.
1: As far as I know, his lights are still on. He's paying his bills.
0: When the reporter for the New York Times asked if it included someone making $250,000 a year, the mayor affirmed that he did before ultimately drawing his line at $1 million a year. This is a man, from the New York Post writes this, this is a man who knows where his bread is buttered.
1: Yeah.
0: Mamdani is a self-described socialist whose political success depends on his ability to present as a champion of the working man, the kind who clocks in early, stays late, and coarsens his calluses in the interim. I love that. What great writing. I just love that.
1: I love it.
0: After the triumph of three far-left candidates, he backed in high-profile Big Apple congressional primaries last month. He heralded the supposed shift in the balance of power between the working people and the special interest.
1: Mm-hmm.
0: Finally, he declared, working people are going to have more of a voice in the halls of power. Except they don't. Because Mamdani and his disciples, potent political based, is composed not of overlooked everymen, but an all at once, excuse me, but an at once privileged and aggrieved white collar class. The proof is in the pudding, according to the Times post-primary analysis of Mondani's decisive defeat of Andrew Cuomo over the summer. The former beat the latter in the higher incomes, 42-30, whiter, 39-34, and more college educated, 45-28. But the more moderate ex-governor, God, calling Andrew Cuomo a moderate, this is how far left they've gone.
1: Yeah, right.
0: Jeez.
1: Yeah.
0: But the more moderate ex-governor came out ahead in lower income, 49-38, and black, 51-34. The yeah. Bronx backed Cuomo. Mamdani ran up the numbers in wealthy Manhattan and Brooklyn. A nearly identical story played out this summer. In the congressional races, Mamdani successfully upended. And so that's the entire point. A working man, how do you sell that? That's a very tough sell. So a working person is someone who makes $1 million. Well, if you're working, you're working. It's like,
1: yeah, yeah.
0: But I'm waiting for the left to say this. But you're not working if you like your job. If you like your job, you're not working. See, the definition of a working person should be somebody who whines and complains about their job all the time.
1: And makes very little money.
0: And makes very little money doing it, right.
1: That yeah,
0: should like, be it.
1: Most people in radio.
0: Right. But if you like your job, like mm-hmm. we do, mm-hmm. there's no work involved.
1: Right, there is no work involved. Well, the liberals do the work for us.
0: But, well, I mean, that was traditionally what the Democrats would say. Now, if you're a white-collar worker making buco bucks.
1: Yeah.
0: $1 million a year. You are now part of the working class. And it's a great point that the New York Post, you know, brings out. It's like, well, that's who supports him. It's the millionaires that support Mamdani.
1: Yeah.
0: It's not the working class.
1: Exactly. You know, this is the thing. You know, there was a survey that came out. It showed. And this was the majority of people who said they were going to for him before the election said, we don't think his policies will work, but we want him to be the mayor. What? If you got a business and you bring in somebody and you want to hire them for the manager, right? Look, I don't think you're going to do a good job. I'm going to hire you. That's what they did. According to that poll. And they know it's not going to work. You have more and more Democrats coming out, especially after the DSA putting all their stuff out there. But really, he was the one who kicked the door open. You know, I had said leading up to the mayoral election of New York City that he won. I said, first of all the polls show there's no way he's not going to win. He's going to win. And so now the party has to decide, because you couldn't get Chuck and a couple of other top Democrats. I know Chuck's on his way out. You know, they don't want the older guard. They need, you know, fresh blood in there. But they had to decide as a party if we're going to cross into that true communism threshold. Now, the voters in New York City did it. But then that empowered all of the others. And now you have the Democratic Socialists of America putting out there what they want to do, what their goal is, which you and I have been talking about for years. We didn't need them to write it down, but they did. So we thank them for proving us right. And we would always get there, come on, slippery slope. Slippery slope. There's no slippery slope. It's here, it's now. And it's only going to get more extreme. There's no way it's not. They now just have to get, you know, I mean, I don't know where they go next. I have no idea. You know, if they're fighting for children to be able to mutilate their own genitalia, I don't know how it gets more insane than that. The communism thing, you and I get. We go back to the Cold War era. We know what communism can't do. We know how it can fail. But this is a whole new generation. You know, it reminds me of the young reporters when Hillary was running against Trump in 2016. Those young reporters who were children when Bill was in the White House and had all the Monica Lewinsky thing and everything else regarding, you know, all his allegations and things that happened. And then they learned about that, and those young reporters wanted to ask Hillary. Well, now, again, we've gone through another generation. They know nothing about communism and how it works. What they see is free stuff. I thought it was weak that Mamdani was talking free bus rides. I'm like, bus ride? I mean, I know it's New York City, and a lot of people rely on public transportation. It's way too expensive to park and own a vehicle in New York City. But I thought, man, you got to go bigger than that. Well, he started to go bigger than that. Next thing you know, he's got Hochul going, okay, here's the check for a few billion dollars. And now we're full on into it. They still don't know, these young minds who voted for him don't know what communism fully means.
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15: 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It appears by its own numbers, the U.S. government seems insolvent. 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Add it all up, and it looks like the U.S. owes more than $130 trillion it doesn't have. 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

0: We are Red Eye Radio. He's Eric Cronin. I'm Gary McNamara. So the most fascinating thing is when you actually put it together in just a sentence that only takes a couple of seconds. And that's in when you look at Mamdani's socialism, the communism, whatever. It's, you know, it's always sold through class warfare. It's for the working man.
1: Yes.
0: But the problem is the working man isn't the demographic that's supporting you. It's right. The rich elite.
1: Right.
0: And so you have to change the definition of the traditional working class that you were hoping to get the masses to support you in. But by saying that the working class is up to $1 million, you've just blown your opportunity to use class warfare. Yeah. And so where do you go when only the rich elite, not only, but I mean the vast majority of the rich elite is where your support comes from, and you wouldn't win without them.
1: Right.
0: You've got to change all your definitions in order to promote class warfare. And it's tough to have economic class warfare when the person who is making $30,000 a year, you put in the same classification as the person making $1 million a year.
1: Right. Exactly.
0: That's a tough political hill to climb.
1: Yeah. Yeah. It's, you know, this is the problem. When you start going through the policies and trying to implement policies in these areas, and New York City is a great example of what the DSA wants to do, then you're going to find these limitations. This is why I think the DSA is trying to do it. You know, look, we want to do this nationwide, basically, so we can borrow money till no end. That's what they think we can do, but that's not going to work either.
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0: If you're like me, I don't want to take 10 to 20 pills a day. I just don't. So anyway, Dr. Levin said, Steve, we're working on this. A few years went by, and folks, here we are today. And on the show to talk with us about that, Dr. Neil Levin is here. He's a chiropractor, nutritionist, and high-level advisor to Purity Products. Dr. Levin, I remember that conversation. I do. Welcome back to the show.
1: You know, that's funny. I remember that conversation as well, and you weren't the only one who had asked me that. I've had so many patients over the years ask me just about that. Doc, you know, if you were stuck on a desert island and you could only have one thing, what would it be? Or, Doc, I don't want to take... I'm giving them five or six formulas. Doc, I just want one thing. And this super pill is the answer to that question. I brought that question back to Purity Products and I said, look, this is getting unruly. I mean, I'm giving my patients a multi. I'm giving them fish oil and krill oil. If they're over 45, they need the CoQ10. Mm-hmm. All the multis are underpowered in terms of vitamin D. So I'm giving them vitamin D. The B12s and all these multis are wrong. Folks over 50, 60 can't absorb it. I'm giving them a B12.
0: Right.
1: And it was getting, they're walking out of here with a bag of pills and they're rolling their eyes at me. So I said to Purity, I'm like, guys, we got to come up with one super formula is what I called it. And they came back. It took them about a year to do it.
0: Wow.
1: And they came back with the super pill. And this is the answer. When I have somebody that says, I just want one thing.
0: Right.
1: This is what I give them, Steve, because this is the multivitamin. I'm talking about a world class multivitamin. So this is your krill oil. It's your fish oil. It's your CoQ10. This has got as much lutein, Steve, as an eye formula, a full 10 milligrams of a very high-end lutein. It's got the astaxanthin for the eyes. Wow. Steve, there's 2,000 international units of vitamin D. This has got the right B12 for folks in their 50s, 60s, 70s to give them that energy that they want. This is the answer. If you're only going to take one thing, hands down, the super pill is it.
0: Well, I remember the conversation very well. And to be fair, it had to have been one of those ding light bulb moments, right? I mean, this is actually huge because there is no other multivitamin on the market, at least I know of, that does this.
1: Yeah, there is none. And, you know, it's like, what do you need to take? Let's check the boxes. What do people have to take? You have to take an omega-3, whether it's fish oil or krill oil.
0: Check.
1: I like both because that's just critical for brain health and heart health, visual health. It makes your skin look great. It makes all the cells of the body work effectively. According to a recent study, 98% of us are low in omega-3s, you must take an omega-3. That's right. In here. You have to take vitamin D. Where, if you're above Atlanta, let's say, you have to take vitamin D because for the whole winter, you're not making any. And then if you slather on the sunscreen in the summer, you're still not making any. And vitamin D is critical for everything. It signals to a tenth of the human genome. It's important for muscle health, eye health, immune health, brain health, happy mood. You want to feel good. It's your vitamin D. You got to get that in there. The average multi, Steve, is going to give you 400 international units. That's a joke. The super pill has a full 2,000 international units.
0: That's huge.
1: Of vitamin D.
0: That's huge.
1: A meaningful dose.
0: Yeah.
1: And the list goes on and on. It's 100 milligrams of CoQ10. It's the right B12. So what I hear from my patients, that let's say they come in on a Monday and they're, you know, have some neck pain or back pain. I want to see them again later in the week. They come in and they're like, wow, doc, this makes a difference. This isn't like a regular multi where you take it and you hope it's going to work.
0: Right.
1: This is like, wow, I feel better. Once people start on the super pill, this is just something they get over and over and over.
0: Well, the way I view this, so this is kind of a next generation new frontier of supplementation. It's where one simple pill that you have in your elite multi that you're talking about, an elite omega-3, you said, with krill oil and fish oil, and then you augment that with the cellular energizers like coenzyme Q10, talked about astaxanthin and lutein for the eyes and skin, and even ginkgo, which I don't think you mentioned, for brain health. Now, that is a great idea right there, because we get a little bit older, things slow down. Ginkgo is great for brain health. I mean, does this all surprise you that it's never been done before?
1: You know, I've always been surprised that it hasn't been done before, but you know, I don't get involved in the intrinsics, but mm-hmm. when I talk to Jan over there at Purity, Jason over there, you know, this took them over a year to put together, because to get everything stabilized, because with the fish oil and the krill oil and then the multi, to make everything work just right wasn't easy. But then the benefits are so great. Let's go to this recent study. This is a recent large randomized study. This is on multivitamins.
0: This would be interesting. Right here.
1: The multivitamin they used isn't half the multi we're talking about right now. So this is a randomized, double blind, placebo.

0: placebo-controlled study performed by researcher Steve from Wake Forest University School of Medicine in collaboration with Brigham and Women's Hospital in Boston. That's an affiliate of Harvard. So very high-end study. 2,262 older men and women, average age 72. This was published in September 2022, so very recent.
1: Yeah.
0: What the researchers found was nothing less than shocking. They did the study over 3 years. They gave them cognitive tests at baseline. So that's thinking tests. How is this person thinking? Okay. Everybody was normal cognitively when the test began. Mm-hmm. Now, 3 years later, they redid the cognitive test. Some were on placebo, of course. Some were on the multi. The multivitamin slowed cognitive decline, Steve, by 60%.
1: No way.
0: You would have thought this would have been trumpeted from the hilltops, but you know what? The media, they love to come out and pan vitamins. So when God forbid a study comes out that doesn't show the vitamin did an amazing job, that's big headlines. Yeah. But this, 60. This is major, and it's from Harvard. It's from Wake Forest, Brigham Young Hospital. It cut down cognitive decline by 60%. So that's just outstanding.
1: That's
0: Let me
1: amazing.
0: Tell you something. The multi we're talking about here, the super pill, is order of magnitudes better. You know, just the nutrients are better. So you asked me about ginkgo before.
1: Yes.
0: So when you combine a multi with ginkgo biloba, which has wonderful support for the brain, along with krill oil and fish oil, incredible support for the brain, B vitamins, so important for the brain, and then you add our elite lutein, which has tons of brain benefits, along with skin benefits and eye benefits, this becomes just an outstanding brain formula, on top of it being great for the heart and energy. The first thing people are going to notice is energy. But this is going to work. This is protecting your brain. We all want to age gracefully. The super pill is going to help you do just that.
1: You mentioned something a while ago, why it took a year to develop this. Purity Products has been around for 25 plus years now, so they don't do anything halfway. I mean, you put the components together, and you want to make sure that it works. And when it does, you want to tell people about it, just like the super pill. It can deliver a multiple mode of action that goes way beyond just a basic multivitamin. And it boils down to what you like to call a difference maker in nutritional technologies. If you can, explain the savings here and why this is so advanced. Because I know savings is so important for so many people out there.
0: Wow, that is like such a great point. Because, you know, people used to complain about the sheer amount of stuff I would give them, right? Mm-hmm. Then they're also rolling their eyes at my receptionist when she gives them the number for the cost of it. Because if you're talking about, if you go out and buy a very top quality multivitamin, and then you're going to get some krill oil and some fish oil, and you're going to get CoQ10, and the top selling CoQ10 brand is 100 milligrams. We have 100 milligrams right here. Mm-hmm. You're going to get an eye formula with 10 milligrams of a very good lutein. I can't see doing it for less than, and you're going to get a vitamin D formula and maybe a high end B12.
1: Yeah.
0: I don't see you doing it for less than $200. And you know, the fact that since you're bringing up money, the fact that Purity is letting folks try a full 1 month supply of this for $9.95, I mean, that is really, you know why they do it, Steve?
1: Why?
0: Because they want people to try it. They know this is a superior product. They're not out to lose money, Purity Products. But in essence, when you get this, they're pretty much losing money, because I think the first 1,000 calls even getting free shipping. You'll know that better than me. But I mean, between the shipping and the cost of the vitamin, they're out big money when someone gets one of these. But they know once people say, see, wow, this is really a lot better than what I was taking, they're going to want to continue.
1: You know, I think this is a good time to clarify how Purity can claim things like better joint comfort in just 7 days with a Purity Super Pill. Because, hey, let's be honest here. I mean, you can't get this benefit from a regular multi out there. It just doesn't exist. Characterize why adding the omega-3s to Purity Super Pill really leverages the science of these omega-3s from krill to reduce joint pain from exercise and activity in just 7 days.
0: This is a great study. This is double-blind, placebo-controlled out of the Journal of the American College of Nutrition. And Steve, this was done on only 300 milligrams of krill oil. It was a high-end krill oil, but it's 300 milligrams. Mm-hmm. We use 500 milligrams of krill oil And we use something called Phospho Boost Krill Oil. So what have they done here? They've taken out more of the sea salts. Mm-hmm. And by doing that, they concentrate up the omega-3s and the phospholipids. And so it just, this is a really, really good krill oil. So you're going to get this benefit and then some. So in this study, in just 7 days, the folks that had knee discomfort, and I think these folks, if I remember correctly, were in their 50s. In just 7 days, Steve, they were 28% more comfortable.
1: Wow.
0: And they didn't do anything different. They weren't exercising or using PT or taking NSAIDs. It was they added krill oil.
1: Right.
0: In 30 days, they were 38% more comfortable. Now, researchers didn't stop there. They checked their joint flexibility, their joint functionality, all improved. On top of that, they measured something called C-reactive protein, which is a marker of inflammation, and we want to see that go down. And in this study, the folks on krill oil, C-reactive protein moved nicely in the right direction, showing that not only were people more comfortable, more functional, but their blood levels of this substance, C-reactive protein, were improved. So all around, tremendous benefit. This happened in 7 days. So I can say unequivocally that if you have joint discomfort, especially knee joint discomfort, because mm-hmm. that's what this study was on, this krill oil seems to work just wonderful for making people more comfortable. So if you get this Purity Super Pill and you have the common aches and pains that come along with aging or overuse or being a weekend warrior, once you start to use this for about 7 days, you should feel more comfortable.
1: Well, this is a win-win because if you take something and it's going to make you feel better, going to make your joints feel better, you're going to want to exercise and have more activity on top of that. So
0: that's universal. Yeah. When I'm a chiropractor, so I see that all the time. They come in here, they're complaining, I can't exercise, I can't play golf, I can't play tennis, hiking's not comfortable anymore, I can't play with the grandkids, everything hurts. I'm going up and down the stairs, you know, whatever it is. And I start adjusting them. And once they feel better, they get back to doing the things they want to do. So yes, any therapy, any intervention that's going to help folks feel more comfortable tends to make them happier. And when you're happier and you're more comfortable, what do? You want to get back to your life, whether it's tennis or golf or hiking or playing with the grandkids or shopping or just doing more things. And we want all our customers to get out there and enjoy their lives.
1: And I think, Dr. Levin, this is a perfect time to remind our listeners about the great news here in this special offer. 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I'll give out that number here in just a couple of minutes. Let's bring Dr. Neil Levin back online here with us. And as you're talking, I'm sitting here hearing this cash register going off. If I was to go out and swallow all 15 to 20 vitamin pills a day with somewhere between $200 and $300 a month. You've gone through this whole litany of things, but one of the things that you haven't mentioned just yet, you've checked off literally all of the boxes here, but you insisted that Purity include 100 milligrams of coenzyme Q10 in this formula. Now, that's for energy, right?
0: Yeah. Now, if you go to the average, I don't know, big box store, club store, the best-selling CoQ10 has 100 milligrams of CoQ10. That's a good amount of CoQ10. Mm-hmm. So we have 100 milligrams of CoQ10. 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
1: Okay.
0: When you eat some food, whether it's fat, carbohydrates, protein, the body takes those, it absorbs them, it brings them to the cells. Once in the cells, it gets into the mitochondria, and those are your little blast furnaces. That's where you turn food into cellular energy. Well, one of the linchpins to turn food into cellular energy is CoQ10. Mm-hmm. You need lots of CoQ10 to effectively make your food into cellular energy. Now, when you were 20, Steve, you made oodles of CoQ10. By the time you're 70, that number is cut in half. So when you look at a 70-year-old, they're not really moving like a 20-year-old, right? So but the question becomes, can you, by orally ingesting CoQ10 in supplement form, bump your levels back up? And the answer is yes. But CoQ10, it's absorbable, but when you take it with krill oil, it goes up. It's much better absorbable. So maybe 4 or 5 times better absorbed.
1: Nice.
0: And that's what we have it. We have in this krill oil, fish oil matrix. Now, one other point in CoQ10, for those out there listening that take a statin drug, and you know, a ton of folks over 50 are on statins. They're one of the best-selling drugs out there. And we're not going to pass judgment on statins here. But the point is, if you're using a statin to lower your cholesterol because your doctor told you to, one of the side effects of statins is myalgias, is muscle pain, is discomfort. I see this all the time as a chiropractor. Mm-hmm. Folks come in and they tell me about that. It's the widely held belief is that one of the reasons people get these myalgias, these muscle aches and pains from statins, is because it lowers your CoQ10 even more. So if you're taking CoQ10, if you're taking a statin, it's going to lower your CoQ10. So if you're on statins, you absolutely want a multi that has CoQ10. You want to get that CoQ10 in there. The point is, isn't it nice to know when you're taking the super pill, this also becomes your CoQ10 formula in a very absorbable omega-3 matrix.
1: Exactly. And I'm so glad you addressed that, because the energy factor in this is so vitally important. If you just join us, we're talking to Dr. Neil Levin with Purity Products. You know, one of the many ingredients in here that is a clinically validated nutrient is called lutein. Now, I know you mentioned that a little bit earlier. It's plant-based superfood from marigold flowers. It's really the centerpiece of basically every single eye or vision formula out there on the market. And you guys actually use 10 full milligrams in this formula. It helps with sharper vision, helps with macular health, glare reduction. I thought that was a little surprising, which is great when you drive at night. I mean, this is great for brain function too. So, I mean, when you consider how much is in the Purity Super Pill multivitamin, Dr. Levin, Purity Super Pill, I would say at what, 40 times more here? Is that right? That's a big deal.
0: It's funny that you say that, because I was just looking at the supplement facts panel on the leading multi just now when you started asking me this question. Mm-hmm. And they have 0.25 milligram.
1: Wow.
0: We have 10 milligrams.
1: 10.
0: So yes, that's 40 times. That's the difference.
1: Huge.
0: So we have 40 times more lutein, and it's a very special lutein. It's called LuteMax 2020. Lots and lots of studies. Yes, it comes from marigold flowers. Mm-hmm. Yes, it's clinically tested. It's a top lutein in terms of research. And the research is plain. The benefits are for vision are amazing. So LuteMax 2020 improves contrast sensitivity. It improves glare threshold. So if you're driving at night and you know that glare that they can hit you in the eyes, that bothersome glare,
1: oh, yeah.
0: This protects the eyes. It protects the eyes from blue light. Blue light is a very big problem. Like if you're looking at your computer, like I am right now, mm-hmm. It's shining blue light in your eyes. Your cell phone, when you're outside, you get a lot of blue. You've heard of blue blockers.
1: Yes.
0: Those sunglasses, one of the things they do is block blue light. Too much blue light puts the kibosh on your sleep. So you're watching some TV or you're playing on your computer or you're Worst case scenario, you're bringing your cell phone to bed with you and looking at that. That's going to trash your melatonin and make it hard to sleep. Yep. Well, if you have enough lutein, it's almost like an internal blue blocker. It's protecting you from blue light. So, I mean, and it also boosts something called BDNF. That's brain-derived neurotrophic factor. What is that?
1: It's memory, right?
0: That's actually the factor that helps your brain neurons grow and make new synapses. And so, Nice. Yeah, I mean, lutein, great for the eyes, great for the brain, amazing skin benefits. You take lutein and it helps makes your skin look beautiful. So yeah, this formula is just amazing. Imagine you take your multi and you're going to get your multi now. You get your eye formula, you get your vitamin D formula, you get your CoQ10, and you get your omega-3 formula all in one. 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They're soft gels, so they slide right down, easy to swallow. And you're getting a month supply from Purity for $9.95. So that is, you know, this is one of those things you hear a lot of advertising these days, right, Steve. You really do. I guess I'm being an advertiser right now, but I'm really a doctor that's just talking to you like I would talk to any of the patients that came in here. I saw probably 20 people this morning. 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This is your foundational nutrient. 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
1: 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Dr. Neil Levin, let's have some fun here. I want to go to the mailbag. We've got some of the most frequently asked questions I want to do first. We're going to do it in rapid-fire question format, so it's going to be super quick. The FAQs, so to speak. I'll ask the questions. Give me a quick answer. Is the super pill easy to take?
0: Oh, it's really easy to take. Just mention it. Three pills. They're soft gels. They slide down easy. No one's going to have trouble with these.
1: Does the super pill have enough vitamin D? My doc said I need more.
0: 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Again, a regular multi out there is going to have 400 international units. We put a full 2,000 international units of a very absorbable vitamin D right in here, vitamin D3. This is your vitamin D formula.
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1: All right, here's a good one. 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
1: All right. I have issues with my knees and my joints. Can the super pill help that?
0: In 7 days, Steve, we went over it a little while ago, American College of Clinical Nutrition. In just 7 days, the folks with knee joint discomfort were 28% more comfortable. In 30 days, they were 38% more comfortable. So yeah, knees, I found in my practice, this is the kind of formula that just pretty much is very joint friendly.
1: All right. Considering what we know about Purity Super Pill here, do you have any testimonials that you can share?
0: Oh, yeah. I did pull four, just the first few I saw here. This guy's got a fun name, Bebop, from Lehigh Valley, Pennsylvania. He's in the age 55 to 64 bracket, rates at 5 stars. He says, best multi. I'm so happy switching to the Purity Super Pill. Wow. Good mix of vitamins, krill and fish oil and CoQ10. Easy to take. I feel better after just a couple of weeks.
1: Give me another one.
0: One nickname, April from Mesa, Arizona. She says, amazing. I'm 65 years old. I feel like I'm in my 30s. People say I look like I'm in my 40s. The Super Pill makes me feel amazing. I love all the Purity products.
1: All right, one more.
0: Sean T. He says, so much in one pill. Excellent quality. It's easier to take just one pill instead of several. Definitely a plus. I don't have time to count out pills every day, every week. Take one of these and you're good to go. I could tell an immediate difference while on this product. More energy, less health issues. 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This is vitamin taking made easy. 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Amazing value, easy to take, very, very high end. So yeah, this is one of those, once people start on this, they want to continue. This is a great nutrient. And again, for $9.95, absolutely give this a try.
1: Dr. Neil Levin, we've run out of time. I better go and give out that number.
0: Time always flies by, Steve. Thanks for having me.
1: All right, I've got some great news. 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
7: Hello there, and thanks for tuning into this week's show. 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We appreciate it. And if you're just joining us for the first time, nice to have you along today. I want to start by sending a big thank you out to our sponsor, Dr. Newton's Naturals. 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And I want you to check them out when you have a chance because they really have some great products to improve your health and the health of your family. Okay, on today's show, we're talking about vitamin D, sometimes referred to as the sunshine vitamin, but folks, here's the problem. Many of us aren't getting enough sunshine lately between slathering on those powerful sunscreens and spending more time indoors, and what it really comes down to is this vitamin D deficiency that's out there is causing an avalanche of health problems for 70% of our population, ranging from pain, loss of balance, muscle weakness, depression, increased blood pressure, arthritis, memory loss, and even a compromised immune system. And I have Dr. Michael Pincus with me today to talk about the most effective way to get vitamin D. Dr. Pincus, it's good to talk to you again.
8: Chris, it's great to be back. Thank you.
7: You know, many of you know that Dr. Pincus is a nationally recognized authority on natural and alternative health. He's a successful chiropractor. He's worked with top Hollywood celebrities, professional and Olympic athletes, and he continues to be very involved in some of today's top health concerns. And let's kind of start at the top, Dr. Pincus, and talk a little bit about what are some of the warning signs that you may be deficient in vitamin D?
8: Okay, well, part of it is how you feel. And one of the things, Chris, is being tired for no apparent reason.
7: Okay.
8: But on the reverse side of that, I've seen that a lack of vitamin D affects your sleep. Okay, another big sign is that your bones ache. Now, there's a lot of people listening who've been diagnosed with osteoporosis, which is a thinning of the bone.
7: Mm-hmm.
8: But again, a vitamin D deficiency. A big one is muscle weakness. So you try to get up from a couch, you get in and out of a car, and you're finding it more and more difficult. And that's leading to the high, high prevalence of people falling and injuring themselves.
7: Ah, okay. All right.
8: Which is a huge problem.
7: Right, exactly.
8: Another one is you tend to get more colds, especially upper respiratory problems.
7: Okay.
8: Problems with blood pressure, cardiovascular problems, digestive problems, constipation, bloating, gas.
7: Mm-hmm.
8: It's very, very common. And if you're a diabetic, there's all kinds of data about being deficient in vitamin D, and the list goes on and on. It's a huge problem.
7: What does vitamin D actually do in the body? What is it used for?
8: Well, when we use the word vitamin, it's actually kind of a misnomer because vitamin D is actually a hormone.
7: Okay.
8: And this regulates thousands of genes in the body. Everything from pain, blood sugar, immune system, blood pressure, bone strength. Plus, vitamin D has been linked to maintaining colon health, breast, prostate, and ovarian health. But I'll tell you what, the way we're taking vitamin D is all wrong. It's all messed up.
7: Well, why do you say that? Why is it messed up?
8: Well, first of all, you go to your doctor and they say, yeah, I'm going to put you on a vitamin D supplement, and it's like 400 international units, which is totally worthless. Or God forbid, if you're listening right now and you're taking a multivitamin and you think you're covered, that's why you're on 6 or 8 or 10 different prescription drugs. I'll tell you that right now.
7: Mm.
8: Because your body is not getting enough D. The other thing is that vitamin D is an oil. You don't absorb oils in your body. They're very difficult to digest.
7: Okay.
8: So I've come up with my own vitamin D, which I call Dr. Pincus's vitamin D3 formula.
7: So, Dr. Pincus, what makes your fast melt vitamin D formula so unique?
8: Well, Chris, first of all, I put 5,000 units of vitamin D3 per serving in each tablet so you can actually feel the difference. I wanted to give you enough dosage so it really goes to work. Second, I use the right type of vitamin D in my formula, which is superior and readily available so your body can digest it, and this is known as vitamin D3. And third, my formula is a fast-melt tablet that's available for immediate absorption.
7: You know, you mentioned that vitamin D is an oil. So how were you able to make your formula into a fast melt?
8: Well, good question, Chris. Here's what I've done. I've worked with an advanced team of scientists, and these guys, they know their stuff, and they're using this technology to convert vitamin D, which is an oil, into a dry powder. And once they do that, they put it in this fast dissolving melt for immediate absorption and quick results that you can feel.
7: What's some of the feedback that you're getting, Dr. Pincus, from people that are taking your Fast Melt D3?
8: Well, I'm getting tons of feedback. You know, I've got people that email me. Here's an email from Betty, and she writes, I was diagnosed with a severe vitamin D deficiency, and she said she tried many other vitamin supplements.
7: Okay.
8: And then she discovered my D3, and she said she went back to her doctor, had her blood test, and her blood test went back into a normal range just within weeks.
7: Wow. All right, folks, I want to take a moment here to let you listeners know that if you want to try Dr. Pincus's vitamin D3 formula, there's a special toll-free number for you to call. 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And when you do call and order, you will not be automatically enrolled in one of those monthly subscription programs. This is a one-time order. So the number to call is 1-800-476-5302. I'll give it to you again. 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All right, for those of you just joining us, I have Dr. Michael Pincus on the line with us today. We've been talking about Dr. Pincus's Fast Melt Vitamin D3 formula, and this vitamin D deficiency is really an epidemic now, causing all kinds of health concerns. But the issue is, even if you're trying to get vitamin D back in your body, you're most likely taking the wrong type or the wrong form of vitamin D the wrong way, maybe not even getting enough of it. And Dr. Pincus, why don't we start here by talking about, you know, why is this deficiency such an epidemic, despite all of the awareness and the products that you see on the store shelves containing vitamin D?
8: Well, yeah, that's a good point. 70% of us in this country are deficient in vitamin D. The fact is that your body needs vitamin D. This is a hormone that should be there, and it's not there. And the statistics show that back in the 70s when we started getting cable networks and, of course, with the internet, we're not going outside, and most of us get no vitamin D from the sun.
7: What makes your Fast Melt D3 formula a much better choice?
8: Well, Chris, first of all, I put 5,000 units of vitamin D3 per serving in each tablet so you can actually feel the difference. Second, I use the right type of vitamin D in my formula. And third, I've worked with an advanced team of scientists, and they're using this technology to put it in this fast dissolving melt for immediate absorption and quick results that you can feel.
7: Now, is your Fast Melt vitamin D3 formula manufactured here in the U.S., Dr. Pincus?
8: Yeah, absolutely. My formula is manufactured right here in the USA, Chris. In fact, we have a facility that is a cGMP certified lab, which means current good manufacturing practices. And this is an FDA mandated set of rules that we follow. As a matter of fact, just recently the FDA came in and did an inspection, and they said, hey guys, keep up the good work.
7: Now, you mentioned earlier that there's a strong connection between vitamin D and diabetes. Talk a little bit about how your Fast Melt D3 formula could help folks that are dealing with diabetes or even at risk of getting diabetes.
8: Well, yeah, diabetes is a huge problem. And in type 2 diabetics, what we find is that there's plenty of insulin in the body, but the insulin is not recognized by the cells. And so what vitamin D3 does is it takes that problem and it seems to fix it. Now, they've studied vitamin D3, and it's improved this insulin signature by 60%. And just to give you a comparison, the most popular diabetic drug improves at 13%.
9: Wow.
7: Now, let me ask you this, Dr. Pincus. How can your fast melt D3 formula help boost your immune system?
8: Vitamin D is responsible for 200 different chemicals that your immune cells produce to fight off bacteria and viruses. Listen, if you're someone that's susceptible to having any type of cold, flu, I would start right now taking one of my vitamin D3 melts every day. And one of the nice things about this is that besides your immune system being better, you'll find your energy better, you'll find less pain, less arthritic type pain, more mobility, flexibility, better muscle strength. And if you're someone who's concerned about falling, you'll have better balance and a better sense of walking, which is so important these days.
7: So, and how do you take it, Dr. Pincus?
8: You can take it in the morning. You can take it at night. You don't need water, and you put it in your mouth, and, you know, maybe count to 30, it's gone.
7: Wow. And maybe you can share again for those that may have just joined us some of the responses that you get from people that have been taking your formula and what kind of results have they seen?
8: Let me tell you my own story. So over the summer, I didn't take as much of my D3. I was actually traveling, and I ran out of it. So what happened to me is, you know, I'm basically pain-free, but all of a sudden I started having pain in my hand. I go, what is this? This is weird. But then I realized that I had run out of my D3 formula, and I went off of it for several weeks. And the minute I started going on it, it took about 7, maybe 8 days, the pain went away.
7: Wow.
8: Crazy, isn't it?
7: That's how you know something's working, right? If you stop and the health issues come back, well, there's your answer.
8: That's the best test that anyone can listen to, especially if you're on the fence. You're going, well, I wonder if this is really for me. And what I would do, Chris, is next time you give out the number to have people order, is go ahead and order it. I know you mentioned it's a risk-free offer. And go ahead and try it yourself and stay on it for 5, 6 weeks. And then if you still doubt it, then go off of it and see if anything gets worse.
7: 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So what do you think, folks? Are you one of the 70% of people listening most likely taking the wrong type of vitamin D supplement? Joining us today is our good friend Dr. Michael Pincus, and we've been talking about his fast melt vitamin D3 formula. And Dr. Pincus, what you're saying is that most of us are deficient in vitamin D, And because of that deficiency, it's causing health issues like pain, muscle weakness, immune problems, and that most vitamin D supplements are not the best form. And more importantly, it's not the right amount of vitamin D to really make an impact. Is that what you're saying?
8: Yeah, it's exactly what I'm saying, Chris. It's a multifaceted problem where, one, we're not getting enough vitamin D3 in our system.
7: Mm-hmm.
8: Vitamin D3 is responsible for activating 2,000 different genes in the body, controlling everything from diabetes to hormone production to muscle strength, heart beating correctly, digestion, immune system. It's a really long list, and honestly, it surprised me because in medical school, we learned that vitamin D was necessary for the bones. We get enough being outside and in our milk, and end of story.
7: Right.
8: And for the first 20-some years of my practice, I never prescribed vitamin D. I just didn't think it was necessary. And then in the early 2000s, the studies started coming out, and now there's over 2,300 studies that just show that vitamin D is absolutely necessary. It's not just a good idea. It's absolutely necessary. It's a hormone that should be in the body, and it's not there.
7: Can you share some of that research, Dr. Pincus? And more importantly, what's the conclusion of the research related to vitamin D?
8: Well, one of the biggest studies ever on vitamin D were from the U.S. Navy.
7: Okay.
8: So I think it was like 145,000 men and women were studied, and they found that the number one non-combat reason that people died in the Navy was due to melanoma.
7: So skin cancer.
8: So I'm reading this study. You know, I kind of paused right there, and I went, yeah, it makes sense. You know, people are out on the decks of ships in the equator and all over the world, and they're getting the harmful
7: exposure,
8: UV sun rays, and they're developing skin cancer. But then I read on, and it said most of the victims were office workers, like clerks and people in hangars and inside. And I went, oh, my God.
7: Hmm.
8: So it was a link going back to vitamin D deficiency in the body.
7: What about muscle and bone strength? Can your D3 formula help with that?
8: Yeah, it's critical. Like if you're someone that's over 50, especially, you're seeing a progression of the core muscles in your body starting to slow down. First, it's kind of a clumsiness that people kind of feel like they're getting clumsy physically. And then it's a lack of flexibility that you start to stiffen up, and you feel it at night, especially if you're in bed, rolling from side to side. You'll wake up with your knees hurting, your legs are restless, your shoulders hurt. That's that stiffness setting in that's associated with the lack of this vitamin D3 in my formula. So if you're someone listening right now and you're having a lot of joint pain, bone pain, muscle pain, fibromyalgia, I would say start on my formula like immediately and start taking one or two of my vitamin D3s a day for the first week or two to get your doses up quickly.
7: So let me ask you about these gummy vitamins. Does that work? Can you put enough vitamin D into a little gummy bear, and is that the best way to get it in your body?
8: No, of course not, Chris. You know, they'll go to any type of lengths to try to market things that seem good, but you're taking a lot of sugar and gelatin and wax. My thing is, it's not what you take, it's what your body absorbs.
7: Well, I want to talk more about what happens when people start taking your fast melt D3 formula.
8: Boy, that's a really good question, because the first area that the vitamin D seems to affect is your energy, your sleep, your outlook, your moods. And then after being on it for a while, your core strength will come back. So for those of you who have slowed down, you're going to feel more energy, like physically. So it's kind of like feeling a little bit younger, Chris.
7: And who wouldn't want that?
8: Right.
7: And maybe you can share again for those that may have just joined us some of the responses that you get from people that have been taking your formula, and what kind of results have they seen?
8: Well, one of the surprising ones was I gave it to my brother-in-law, who had gone to his doctor and was very concerned about his cholesterol, his blood fat, and his weight. And I put him on my vitamin D3, and he went back in 3 months later, and his blood profile was perfect.
7: All right, I want to take a moment here to let you listeners know that, again, if you want to try Dr. Pincus' vitamin D3 formula, there is a special toll-free number for you to call right now. 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And keep in mind, folks, you have absolutely nothing to lose here because Dr. Pincus's vitamin D3 formula is guaranteed to be safe and effective or your money back. And when you do call and order, you're not going to be enrolled in one of those automatic monthly subscription programs. This is a one-time order. So I encourage you, the number to call is 1-800-476-5302. I'll give it to you again. It's 1-800-476-5302. So how about it, folks? I mean, what it really comes down to here is we're not getting the right form or enough vitamin D delivered the right way, which is why we have so many of these health concerns that you probably can't put your finger on. And Dr. Pincus, I want to start just recapping here that there are a couple different forms of vitamin D, and maybe explain why the typical form that you would find in most off-the-shelf D formulas is different from what you've put together here.
8: Well, there's vitamin D2 and there's vitamin D3. And D2 is the type of vitamin D that has to be activated by your body, so it has to be converted into vitamin D3. Vitamin D3 is the activated form, so it's ready to go to work. Now, the vitamin D3 that I use in my formula, I think it's the best because I've seen the best results with myself, and my family, with my patients. Plus, I've worked with the lab where the people in the lab have taken this, and they test their blood every day to see how the D is going, and it's going up and out through the roof where it should be.
7: Wow. So, Dr. Pincus, I mean, who should consider taking your fast melt vitamin D formula?
8: Well, I would definitely start with kids for development and immunity. Obviously, young adults in their 20s need vitamin D to keep their immune system strong. Mm-hmm. Then men and women in their 30s, you're talking about heart health, immunity, cardiovascular problems start to turn on. But it's also the child-rearing years, and vitamin D for pregnant women is very, very important.
7: Mm-hmm.
8: People in their 40s... That's when, you know, you start feeling more of those aches and pains like you've never felt before. You think you're getting older. And again, it's important for your hormones and to keep yourself physically active. And of course, when you're in your 50s, you start feeling stiffer. You can't golf. You can't play tennis. You know, you start becoming aware of your body not functioning.
7: Mm-hmm.
8: And then people over 60, I just wish that every senior citizen would go on this formula. Imagine living in your senior years where you have confidence in your balance and you're able to have the energy to get things done and mental clarity. You know, this is more and more important as we go along because people are living longer, but the quality of life is not great.
7: You know, is it ever too late, Dr. Pincus, such that your fast melt D3 formula wouldn't be a worthwhile investment?
8: If you can see the breath on the mirror in the morning, then you know that you're a candidate for this. Because a lot of the things that people suffer from, they're suffering from a lack of this vitamin in their body. So it's never too late to try something like this. And the sooner you can get on my formula, the better odds you're going to have of having a really healthy, high energy, high mobility life from here on out.
7: Yeah, well, it makes a lot of sense. And Dr. Pincus, what can someone expect when they start taking your fast melt D3 formula?
8: Well, you're going to notice within the first several days that something's changing in your body because this kickstarts so many different cycles in your body that you'll start having less pain, having more energy and having better mental clarity, better sleep. Your moods can be affected by this. Vitamin D3 is necessary to get these things running.
7: Well, Dr. Pincus, unfortunately, we only have a few minutes left. Anything else you want to share with our audience here in our final minutes?
8: For those of you listening, we've covered a lot of ground. Working with the body is tricky, as you know. And we're talking to your listeners of your show. You know, they're of all walks of life with all various conditions. And so I'm trying to give some good health advice here, Chris. The point is get yourself out of it. Get yourself on this formula and see for yourself. It's not against the law for you to try something to see if it works.
7: That's an, it's an interesting way to put it.
8: That's all we're doing. We're talking about nutrition. We're not talking about rocket science here.
7: Right,
8: but
7: right.
8: But there's a lot of science behind what I'm talking about. The key is to get on this formula and give it a month or two. Every day, take one of these things. 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This is my appeal to your listeners to get on this formula and try it for themselves.
7: Well, Dr. Pincus, again, thank you for taking time to be with us today.
8: Thank you, Chris.
7: All right, folks. Well, here is your final opportunity. 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And be sure to join us again next week for another great show. I'm Chris McKay. Have a great day, everybody.
5: 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Chris Alberta here at Principium. 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
9: Fox News. President Trump is signaling a decision is near on launching a major strike against Iran. Fox's Chanley Painter has the latest.
10: He says the military is locked and loaded. Even as talks continue, President Trump says Tehran remains far from a deal. The New York Times reporting U.S. intelligence believes Iran's new supreme leader may be more open to pursuing a nuclear weapon. As concerns grow inside the administration that China and Russia could be enabling Tehran, Trump says both leaders have assured him they are not arming Iran.
11: I don't think they'd want to have me disappointed.
10: Meantime, the standoff is

0: And the Fox poll found while 50% view capitalism favorably, 31% view democratic socialism favorably. Jessica Rosenthal, Fox News.
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1: The White House Correspondents' Dinner was back on Friday night. Fox's Chris DeMeo has the latest.
5: This time, the gathering in Washington was more subdued with a smaller crowd and tighter security. The dinner was abruptly halted back in April by a shooter at the Washington Hilton, but President Trump insisted the gathering continue.
6: So in this country, we believe in freedom of speech. We settle our differences not with bullets, but with open and vigorous debate. And no deranged loser with a gun will ever change that. We can't let that ever happen.
5: The president delivering a rambling speech that praised some journalists and took potshots at others. Chris DeMeo, Fox News.
1: Democrats in Maine will be picking their U.S. Senate nominee today in the weeks following the scandals, leading to the dropping out of their front-running candidate. Fox's Evan Brown reports.
7: Maine state Democrats hold their convention today in Bangor, where they're expected to nominate someone to run for the U.S. Senate against Republican incumbent Susan Collins. 601 delegates will be voting for either Troy Jackson, a former state Senate president, or health care advocate Sandra Pelletier. The Democratic contest is considered to be up in the air ever since frontrunner Graham Plattner was forced to suspend his campaign after complaints of sexual misconduct. Plattner also drew condemnation for having a Nazi tattoo he had since covered up. Evan Brown, Fox News.
1: The nominee faces incumbent Republican Susan Collins in the November midterm elections. Eight people are dead following a fire in Grand Haven, Michigan. Police say two adults and six children were killed. The Ottawa County Sheriff's Department says the fatalities are being investigated as a possible mass murder-suicide. Police say the victims were related. Forecasters say Tropical Storm Genevieve has formed in the Pacific Ocean over 500 miles off the coast of Mexico. Another system, Hurricane Fausto, has strengthened into a Category 2 storm. I'm Deborah Valentine. This is Fox News.
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9: Better news on the Grand River ramp to the Southfield northbound. That vehicle fire has now cleared. All lanes are open and traffic is getting by without any issue. Now M15 Ortonville Road northbound between Granger and Oakwood Road, that's completely shut down. All northbound lanes closed for weekend work, and that's ongoing until Monday morning at 5 a.m. Please avoid it. And I'm Lorna Stevens for WJR, traffic and weather first.
10: After a dry start to the weekend, some rain may move in later on Sunday, but clearly today, then a sunny afternoon with a high in the mid-80s. Overnight clear of the low of 67. Then some afternoon showers and storms on Sunday with a high in the upper 80s. From the Weather Channel, I'm Jeff Maher on 760 WJR, where Michigan comes to talk.
11: Thanks for tuning in today. This is the Retirement Education Hour. We're glad you're with us today. I'm Megan Mozak. I'm here in the studio once again with financial instructors Kirk Cassidy and Michael Mazarin. Kirk and Michael, they're with the Retirement Education Foundation. And as you listen to our show today, you'll hear opportunities to get registered for the foundation's courses on retirement planning. And boy, do we want to see you there. If you're serious about retirement, maybe you want to retire this year, or you want to retire at all, you owe it to yourself to be at these courses. They are like master's level courses on retirement planning. We're going to give you all the details and how you can register today. We have a great show lined up for you. The program today, all about the trouble with one size fits all retirement advice. Now, if you save 10%,

0: Withdraw 4%, replace 80% of your income. You know, that's a lot of the same advice you're going to hear from a vast majority of different firms and different places that are going to help you with retirement. And there are those rules of thumb that you've heard throughout the years. The question is, are those rules of thumb right for you? We're going to look at that in great detail today because a lot of those common retirement guidelines, they might be helpful, but they might not. Some might fall short and you don't want to risk a penny with bad advice. So we're going to talk about what you really need when it comes to retirement advice and a retirement plan that's suited for you and aimed at success. I'm excited to dive into this, Kirk and Michael, because I think it's tempting to, right, go online, go to the big box store down the street and get a prescription for retirement. But boy, you don't want your neighbor's prescription necessarily because your retirement is your retirement.
1: Yeah, Megan, we talk about this a lot. I mean, I think this is a topic that is a regular in most of our shows. As a reminder, right, we are a charity. We're a national charity that teaches, related to the show, we teach 8-hour almost master level content, educational events at major universities across different states. One of the more frustrating things about being an instructor for this charity is the amount of people who way underspend what they otherwise could spend in retirement, the amount of people that accept a pass-fail retirement, and retirement doesn't and shouldn't be a pass-fail, the amount of people who approach retirement and then go into retirement with more fear than excitement because their fear of outliving their money, it drives all of their decisions. And the one that probably bothers me the most is people gravitating to the easy, simple solution. The solution that they can comprehend and understand themselves is what they tend to latch onto. And our industry just feeds you that. Retirement doesn't have to be complicated. It can be simple. No, retirement planning isn't simple. Stop. It's not. It's simple if you are the average baby boomer who saved $200,000 for retirement. There's very few things you can do, and there are general rules you'll have to follow if you've only saved $200,000 for retirement. But the old save 10% of your income, withdraw 4% of your income in retirement, and you're only going to live on 78 to 80% of your income rules do not apply to anyone that has saved anywhere close to $1 million or more. And when we throw some of the data points at you guys, you're going to be blown away that you are following the same rules as most average baby boomers who have significantly less than many of you, and you're following the same rules, therefore having a D retirement when you can have an A retirement. And it's so frustrating to watch.
2: So I think, Kirk, to your point about the pass fail, people tend to think about worst case scenario. And I totally get it.
1: I do too. But
2: with the importance of retirement, if you make a mistake and blow it up, that's a scary prospect. So people think, okay, we do not want to blow a tire and mess up our retirement. So let's just be conservative. Let's be safe with this. And what's the worst case scenario? How do we avoid that? And that's what leads people to sticking to these very conservative rules of thumb. Because someone who saved $1, $2, $5, $10 million, they could do the 4% rule. They could do it. And they will not run out of money. But by sticking to the 4% rule, you're going to be working a lot longer than you have to, spending a lot less than what you could really spend, and paying a lot more in taxes.
1: And that's why you need to attend the 8-hour class so that you can better understand what is possible with your wealth, to find the right teams to help you. 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
2: And that's one thing about the classes as well, is that I think a lot of people, if you ask them, would you be okay with a one-size-fits-all rule or a general rule of thumb? They tell you, no, I'm not okay with that. But they unknowingly have these rules of thumb, or they are unknowingly following these rules of thumb, because the industry has done a great job of dressing these rules of thumb up with software systems and the dials. But if you break down those dial plans, those red, yellow, green zone dials, they're 4% rule plans. They're dressed up very fancy, and people don't know they're 4% rule plans, but they're 4% rule plans. So that's another piece of the class, is helping to teach people what to be looking for, what questions to be asking their teams to make sure their team is not giving them a cookie cutter outcome.
1: I think people need to understand this class is not a joke. It is. I know we have some really smart listeners, but I'm telling you, CFOs, CEOs for Fortune 500 companies are attending these classes. We have CPAs, attorneys, tons of engineers attending these classes, and consistently, and proven by the millions of dollars of charity support the charity has gotten over the years from people, that we are significantly impacting people's retirement through this education. It's helping them to not only know the right questions to look for and to know if their teams and advisors are actually executing a comprehensive plan so that they can spend more, retire earlier, have less fear, risk mitigate, protect against tax issues. I know what people are talking about on the radio. This is nonsense. The next 10 callers gets a free tax analysis, a free income analysis. This is nonsense, guys. You don't even know the things they're putting in front of you is garbage. You need to educate yourself to know if you are getting true comprehensive planning or not. And I know many of you think you will know, but you don't. And a probability of success is not a comprehensive plan. When you go to the class and you see what a plan looks like, and it takes 50 hours for a CFP, a CPA, attorney, a wealth manager to run hundreds of scenarios and iterations, not AI produced, not software generated, because it can't yet. And so you need to know what you should be looking for and the right questions to ask so that you can get an A plan, so that you can take withdrawal rates in your early 60s of 7, 8, 9%. So you can spend double the income conventional wisdom says you should be able to spend. This is why the class is 8 hours. This is why it has master's level content. 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All we ask is for a $29 donation to charity. 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
0: 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There's plenty more Retirement Education Hour coming up next.
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0: Glad you're with us here on the show today. Megan Mozak alongside financial instructors Kurt Cassidy and Michael Mazarin. We are back at it for the Retirement Education Hour. A great show. You've probably heard lots of retirement advice over the years, maybe from a friend, from your brother-in-law, from your neighbor as you stand in the driveway. Let me tell you, not all advice is created equal in retirement, and it can mean success or failure depending on what you're listening to when it comes to rules of thumb for retirement. And we've all heard this, right? 4% rule, or you know, you've got to save 10%. You've got to replace just 80% of your income. Not all rules of thumb are good advice. And so we're breaking that down with Kirk and Michael today, and I'm learning a ton. We want to get right back to it, but I want to pause here quickly to make sure you have the website so that you can register for the Retirement Education Foundation's courses on retirement planning. These courses are so necessary at this point in history. There are a lot of moving parts when it comes to retirement, whether it's the geopolitical concerns, what's going on in Washington, impacts to the market, the economy, inflation, you name it. You've got to be educated to make sure you've got the retirement you've planned for, saved for, dreamt of. So we want to see you at these courses. They do fill up quickly. 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Okay, 4% rule. We've heard about this. This is one of those rules of thumb. It's probably the most popular. How do the two of you weigh in on this? Good advice, bad advice, somewhere in the middle?
1: So what I like to do, Megan, is I want to give people a perspective of where they fall with average Americans in their retirement. And I think from there, you can appreciate why the 4% rule could apply to some of you, but why the 4% rule should definitely not apply to some of you, right? And it's helpful to be able to create a baseline of where you're at. So think about the amount of wealth you have and think about the amount of income you live on. Think about what is potential for you in retirement. And then realize that the median income of the average American at 65 years old is about $50,000 a year. That's the median. Now, when we look at the most common income for an American as they get older, it's $25,000 annually. We know this is true because we also know that 40% of baby boomers in retirement will only have Social Security to live on. That is all they have. So when we have scenarios with people that don't have, and the average baby boomer saves about $200,000 for, has about $200,000 saved for retirement. These rules apply to those people in those scenarios. Yes, when you don't have much saved for retirement, you're going to have to live on less income in retirement. But many of you have a lot more than that, but yet you are still following the rules that are designed for the average person who has less than 200,000, that 40% of retirees on Social Security, and that's all they have. That's it. With the average income, most common income being 25 annually. That's not many of you. And if it's not you, this is why the 4% rule doesn't apply to you. Michael, explain it.
2: Sure. So 4% rule, hopefully people are familiar with it. It's a pretty basic concept, is you take your total portfolio balance, multiply by 4%, and that is how much income you can have per year, increasing with inflation every single year. So to put some numbers around
1: that's it. That's at 65 years old.
2: At 65 years old, correct. For a 65-year-old retiree, if someone's retiring earlier at 60 or at 55,
1: it's less.
2: It's a 3.5 or a 3% rule. Good. So for a 65-year-old married couple retiree, they can take 4% per year out of their portfolio. So if someone has $2 million, for example, that means that based on the 4% rule, 2 million times 4%, that portfolio can produce $80,000 per year, increasing for inflation safely.
1: That's so sad. In the class, we showed actually $160,000 a year. Go ahead.
2: Now, the 4% rule was invented by William Bangen, who was a financial advisor back in 1994. And he invented it because the industry kept facing this same problem of sequence of returns risk. We don't know when the crashes are going to happen. And if we let our clients withdraw too much money when the market's down, our clients run out of money, and we can't have that happen. So what's the smallest, least common denominator, safe number that our clients can promote to all of our clients, older, younger, higher net worth, lower net worth? What's the easiest rule of thumb we can use to promote to all of our clients? And then ta-da, he backed into the 4% rule with Monte Carlo tests and everything. Because if someone only spends 4% per year, whether they have good stock markets early, bad stock markets early, they're going to be okay big picture without requiring more advanced planning.
1: Pass fail.
2: So that's where that came from. And that's where a lot of people figure, well, okay, if I take 4% per year forever, increasing for inflation, I'm going to be okay. And people, they say, okay, good enough. And they stop there. But what's so devastating for these people is you've worked your entire lives, 20, 30, 40 plus years, working, saving, growing your wealth. And then at the finish line, you choose an option that's, this is good enough and I'm going to call it a day. And as a result, they end up leaving more wealth when they're gone than when they retired with.
1: Michael, I let me jump in because it's a couple really important points. So I can prove this is what people do, whether they realize it or not. I can prove it because the data tells us 80% of you will die with the same amount of wealth you have today or greater, literally. So that what you have the day you retire, 80% of you will die with the same amount or greater. And that's because you guys are following a 4% rule. And I'll point it out one more time. It was 1994. But yet, if you get a plan designed by eMoney, Money Guy Pro, Right Capital, Retirement Analyzer, if you go to Schwab right now, a Morningstar, Vanguard, you are all getting the 4% rule. They are still using the default rule from 1994. Now, you might find an advisor who may be being a little more advanced with this, where they're saying in good years, you can take 4.5%. In bad years, you can take 3.5%, a more dynamic sort of distribution pattern, which is BS and nonsense. Listen, here's the why. The why is the less you spend, the more the advisors make, the more we make. The less money you spend, the more we make, because the less you spend, the more we get to manage, we get to charge fees on. The longer you work, the more we make. There's no incentive to convince you to retire. There's no incentive to convince you to spend more. There is no incentive for them to build a comprehensive plan that takes 50 hours of CFPs, CPAs, and attorneys and wealth managers. There's no incentive. So to find that, you better know what you're looking for. You better have the right questions to ask. 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
0: And we're back. Glad you've tuned in. This is the Retirement Education Hour. I'm Megan Mozak alongside Kirk Cassidy and Michael Mazarin. Kirk and Michael, they're both financial instructors with the Retirement Education Foundation. And today we're talking about those outdated rules of thumb. And here's the problem. A lot of people don't realize that they're in many cases outdated, or they're just not right for you. And that makes a huge difference. You do not want to take a chance when it comes to your retirement. You only get one shot. And so this show today is breaking that down, making sure you're not listening to the wrong advice for you. We're going to dive back in here in a minute. I do want to make sure you're aware of the courses we've been telling you about. These are courses that are held at major colleges and universities solely focused on retirement planning. And they're brought to you by the Retirement Education Foundation. They're held at the University of Michigan, Eastern Michigan University, Michigan State University, Novi and Troy campuses, Oakland University, the University of Missouri, and Columbia College. You can go to the website now, reserve your spot. 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Okay, back to these rules of thumb. You know we've heard this one. That's the 80% rule, right? That you've got to replace at least 80% of your income. To me, I'm going to be honest, Kirk and Michael, that doesn't sound right. Just off the cuff, but you tell me if I'm wrong.
1: Yeah, no, Megan, you nailed it. The 80% rule is a rule of necessity, not of choice, right? And so what our industry is really good at doing is creating fear around, let's say, inflation in retirement, of outliving our money. And so these are all legitimate fears, but they promote the fear of outliving our money, health events late in life. They promote the fears with a motivation to convince you to spend less, because the less you spend, the more we make, as we continue to tell you and share and teach with you. And so this 80% rule, it's really the 78% rule, because it comes from a study, Michael. The study a study was done. What does the average retiree live on in retirement? And it came to a number of 78%. And so, bingo, we have a number that our industry can go promote and say, oh, you only need 78% of your income in retirement because that's what the research tells us. So you don't need to spend as much so we can make more, right? Here's what the study says. If you read the entire study, you would realize that 40% of the people in that study only had Social Security to live on. So if 40% of the entire sample of the study only had Social Security, would that not obviously skew the total amount of income people were living on in retirement out of necessity, not out of desire? They didn't have any more income. That was it. That same study tells us that 66% of you will spend more money in the first 10 years of retirement than you did the last 10 years you were working. So our data, this study, our data that the charity has been tracking for decades after teaching tens of thousands of people and hundreds of thousands of people consuming our content, tells us that any of you that have anywhere near $1 million to plus, so $1 million to $20 million, you're not spending less. You're going to, most of you are going to spend more. Because A, you can, you have it, and you're not going to change your lifestyle when you have more time, Michael.
2: So I think this is one of the most dangerous rules of thumb, honestly.
1: I agree.
2: If someone follows the 4% rule, it's sad because they're underspending what they could really have. If someone's using this rule of thumb, it's really dangerous because it's setting them up for failure on day one, where they could blow up their retirement. Because when they realize, if they retire thinking they're going to spend 80% of what they were spending previously, and they realize, well, wait a minute, we don't like spending 20% per year less than we were when we were working.
1: With 2,000 hours a year that I'm not working anymore, I'm doing nothing.
2: Exactly. So then they go back to spending what they were spending previously. That can blow a whole plan up because people really underestimate the damage of missing this number, this income target before they retire. Because, well, let's put some numbers on it. If someone underestimates their spending goals by $1,000 a month, that doesn't seem like that bad. I miss by $1,000 a month. What's the big deal? Okay, $1,000 a month net, that's $12,000 per year net after taxes. That's roughly 15 grand gross, give or take some tax planning. And $15,000 per year over a 30 plus year retirement, accounting for inflation, it's a $500,000 miss that people, that'll blow someone up because they were using this nonsense 80% rule that they read online somewhere.
1: I agree. It's really dangerous. You know, it's funny as you say it's dangerous. You know what else is dangerous? Is allowing your feelings, emotions, and your biases to drive your decisions. And what I think people are disconnected. Here's the disconnect. And I didn't mean to pivot because it's still around the dangers of trying to follow these general rules of thumb. But I think what people underestimate is your relationship with money is going to change as you get older. And so while you may have not panicked in the past during major market events, the data tells us no matter how smart you think you are or how educated you think you are, you CPAs, attorneys, you engineers, you're going to panic. Hey, you want to know why I know you're going to panic? Michael's going to tell you why I know why you're going to panic. Here's why.
2: So, hello, Michael. Last segment, we talked about the 4% rule creator, William Bangen, who was a financial advisor and created that rule of thumb.
1: One of the most famous financial advisors ever, by the way, like Wharton, Harvard, he's guest speaker. He's the guy.
2: So he was doing a podcast tour a couple of years ago, and I can't believe he admitted this, to be honest. During the podcast tour, he admitted that he couldn't even follow his own 4% rule. I think it was 2016. He admitted he panicked and sold a lot of his portfolio, went to cash because the 2016 volatility spooked him. So he was saying, you know, the 4% rule works theoretically, but I'm a financial advisor and I panicked with my own personal money in 2016. So people panic.
1: It's because you're related, because there's no one else is sending you a paycheck and you're getting older. Cognitively, things are changing. Everything compounds to you're going to be safe, rather safe than sorry. And William Bangen, the inventor of all the rules that our industry still uses today, panicked in 2016. And the number is he went 66% into cash because the first quarter of 2016 was really volatile and he couldn't handle it. 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
0: And we're back. This is the Retirement Education Hour. Have you signed up for the courses yet? We've been telling you about these master's level-like courses on retirement planning, and they're brought to you by the Retirement Education Foundation. Of course, the foundation also brings you this show. So if you're listening each and every week, you know we touch on a lot of these really important retirement planning topics. But imagine taking the show and expanding it for a full day course, an 8-hour course, really going deep, really getting into your questions, you know, the ones that keep you up at night. And you're going to be able to meet instructors like Kirk and Michael and really walk away with confidence. That's what it's all about. It is about getting that education. The foundation is so passionate about that. I want to give you the website so that you can be there in attendance, front row even. And these courses, they are held at major colleges and universities in your community, including the University of Michigan, Eastern Michigan University, Michigan State University, Novi and Troy campuses, Oakland University on that list as well. You could also attend at the University of Missouri and Columbia College. So no matter where you're listening today, there is a location near you. Here's what you do to register. 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Today on the show, we've been talking about one-size-fits-all retirement advice. And boy, there's a lot of that out there. Just a lot of noise. And Kirk and Michael, they're breaking it down for you, trying to help you understand, man, if you've heard some of these rules of thumb, pump the brakes a little bit because they're not all designed for you and your specific situation. You know, another one that I think about is that popular rule of 100, right? You take 100 and you subtract your age from it. Tell us about that one. Is it misguided? Is there any truth in that one?
1: It's a horrifically bad rule. It's a lazy rule. It's not purposeful. Like anyone that tells you a general rule of thumb in terms of how much risk you should take or how you should be investing they're just lying. They're lazy. Here's the rule. Ready? I'm going to have Michael explain the rule of 100, but I'm going to tell you the answer. The answer to how you should invest your money in terms of stocks, bonds, risk you're taking, it begins with how much do I need to give me the retirement I want? That is step one. The problem for many of you don't know what you need to give you the retirement you want. That's why 8 hours of education is so important. We consistently hear comments around, you talk about issues and you barely scratch the surface of solutions on the radio show. Yes, we know, because we have 8 minutes. That's why the class is 8 hours. And I'm going to tell you, 80% of the people who attend our class says the class should be 16 hours, two full days, an extra day. But none of you would sign up if we set it up that way, right? So that's why the class is 8 hours. You first need to understand what you need to give you what you want. And if you're using any general rule of thumb, we've already established the 4% rule is nonsense. I can tell you right now, a 65-year-old can take 7-8% withdrawals if the plan is designed properly. Bulletproof, like you can have that. Expecting 8 major market events, risk mitigating against long-term care events, risk mitigating against an early spousal death. If you know what what you have will provide you from an income perspective in retirement, then you can begin to determine how much risk you should be taking. Instead, our industry, to make it simple, created the rule of 100. Michael, go for it.
2: Well, it's another, unfortunately, another example. What's also frustrating is I think the industry treats people like they're idiots.
1: They do.
2: They try to keep it like
1: this
2: basic.
1: Is the most radio shows. They talk to you like they're 5 years old and they give you very basic information.
2: They create these basic rules of thumb based using very basic arithmetic, multiply by 4%. So the rule of 100, take 100, subtract your age, very basic math problems that anyone can do because they think it's if it's easier and more simple, people will trust it more. Unfortunately, that happens a lot. So the rule of 100, take the number 100, subtract your age. So if you're 50 years old, 100 minus your age, 50, that leaves you with 50. That means you should have 50% of your portfolio in stocks. If you are 60 years old, take 100 minus 60, you should have 40% of your money in stocks. The older you are, the less money you have in stocks. That's the concept of the older someone is, the less aggressive their portfolio should be. But this is wildly misguided because it's totally missing. How are each of these different dollars that you've invested, what are they doing for you? If someone has a legacy goal that they want to leave wealth to their kids or their grandkids, if they're 80 years old, that money should still be in the stock market because the plan's telling them they're leaving that wealth to their kids and grandkids. Their age is irrelevant, but people follow these rules of thumb that are nonsense because, well, it's an easy math problem and I can do the math problem.
1: Michael, the math is this. So first, what do I need to give me what I want? And do I have it, right? And then once I am able to determine with great certainty when I can retire, the question is, when am I spending the dollars? How you invest needs to be driven by when those dollars are being spent. So if those dollars are being spent in the first 5 years, you should have negatively correlated. You should be laddering treasuries. You can ladder CDs. You can buy SHY. I'm not making any recommendations. Be very clear. BIL. Those are negatively or not, very little correlation to the market because you're spending those dollars. You cannot take money from an account that's down. You can't withdraw money from a portfolio that's down. You shouldn't rebalance your portfolio if it's down in retirement. This is called sequence of returns. It's compounding your losses. It will blow up your performance, blow it up. Like your real returns will be destroyed. This is advanced comprehensive education you need to learn and come to understand. So there is no general rule of thumb on how much should be in stocks and how much should be in bonds. When are you spending the dollars and what do you need?
2: Well, that's one thing you mentioned that I think this is a piece of the class that during the class, it clicks. People go, whoa, wait a minute. Okay. So real returns versus average returns. We don't have time right now to get into that, but these average returns of a 60-40 portfolio, they can have average returns all day long. But if you're pulling money out of that portfolio, you're not getting that average return because when the market's down, you're compounding losses. Your real return will be much worse. That makes it when people are using 6-8% projections for growth rates in their retirement plans, it's terrifying.
1: Never. It's not going to happen if you're taking withdrawals. It's never going to happen because of sequence of returns. Everyone's talking now about sequence of returns. 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
0: 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These courses are held at major colleges and universities near you. Those include the University of Michigan, Eastern Michigan University, Michigan State University, Novi and Troy campuses, Oakland University, the University of Missouri, or Columbia College. 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Okay, rules of thumb in retirement. Sounds really good, right? Who doesn't like a rule of thumb? That makes it really, really easy, very straightforward. The problem is no two retirements are alike. So rules of thumb, while they sound great, can actually be detrimental if you're not careful. The good news is Kirk and Michael, they've been pointing these out for us all show long. And I want to get to this next one because I think this is one that a lot of people would say, what do you mean there's a problem with that? And it's the 10% rule, that you've got to save 10%. Steer us in the right direction here, fellas. What do we need to know?
1: You know, it's funny, Megan, this particular segment, I was really considering skipping and changing at the last minute. And Michael convinced me to keep this because, and he's right, he brought up a couple of good points. I think it's super applicable to a lot of our listeners. Like, guys, we know who's listening to the show, and gals, I should say, guys and gals, we know who's listening to the show. We know that you tend to be highly educated. You tend to have over $1 million of investable assets, 1 to 10, typically, maybe up to $20 million of investable assets. You deserve to not be spoken to. Like, it, one of the things that drives me crazy, when I'm listening to other people in the financial service industry on the radio and TV, I feel like they're mansplaining to everyone. They're talking to you guys like you're not educated and you're not going to understand these things. I hope you see that we take a very different approach. And so we're going to have a little tough love now. So our courses, the charities education is really this course. So we have a young adult program. The charity has a young adult program too for high school kids, but this particular educational course is advanced. It's like master's level content, and it's really applicable for those people 50 years old or older. That's who this course is for, 50 years or older. And if you are in your 50s, that the 10% rule is not going to work for many of you. And you still, some of you still have time to fix this. That's the truth. Michael made this point to me, that the average salary in Michigan, are you guys sitting? The average salary in Michigan is $62,000 a year, right? You're not average. These rules of thumb were designed for average baby boomers that save $200,000 for retirement. That is not you. 10% is not of your savings is not going to keep up with your how many promotions, your lifestyle creep, your current $150,000 to $400,000 lifestyle you have now. It's not going to work.
2: So we've seen this bite people before because a lot in their, you know, late 40s, early 50s, people get that last, you know, promotion to that big promotion. Now they're in charge of a department, they're a director, and they get, you know, the stock options and the bigger bonus and the bigger salary. And lifestyle naturally increases pretty rapidly. And people go from being on track because they were on track for a lower lifestyle to all of a sudden in their early mid 50s, they get that promotion, their lifestyle inflates. And now they're not on track for retirement anymore because their portfolio was on track for their previous lifestyle. It is nowhere near on track for their new lifestyle. And one thing that people don't do the math on properly is when you get that big promotion, the big raise, the big bonus, you need to increase your savings rates in lockstep or sometimes even more than the promotion.
1: For sure.
2: So that you can replace that lifestyle once you are retired. And people who say, well, we'll live it up with this lifestyle for 3-5 years and go back to our old lifestyle.
1: No, you won't.
2: You're kidding yourselves. You're not going to want to do that. And you need to increase your savings rates, again, either in lockstep or sometimes even more than what the promotion was, to keep up with that pace of being on track to retire when you want to retire.
1: It's a big problem. We see this a lot. This is very common. People in their late 40s, early 50s getting the big promotion, and all of a sudden they're living a big lifestyle and they don't increase their savings. Go ahead, Michael. You want to say something?
2: And a lot of it, it's not even just the amount of savings. It's where to save it, because yes. Now you have to start saving beyond just your 401k. The 401k is easy. If you're making $200,000-$300,000, it is not hard to max your 401k. But now we need to start saving to brokerage account dollars. And it's a whole different world of pre-tax, traditional, Roth, brokerage account, stock options. When do we start to sell those and use those? It's a whole different world of complexity that a lot of people, you know, they get the stock options and they think, great, it's bonus money. And it is bonus money, but it has to be used properly, because how you use those after-tax dollars in retirement can change the trajectory of your retirement plan by putting you in different tax brackets.
1: Yeah, that it's something we didn't talk about at all in this show was taxes. And I know the whole industry, this is the new, you know, this is boomer crack, boomer candy. That's what they're calling it, is boomer candy, boomer crack, depending on who you talk to. Boomer candy is talking about Social Security and talking about taxes. You all fall for that constantly. You go to all the seminars. You listen to all the webinars. The next 10 callers and gets a free tax analysis. 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
0: We are back. Glad you're with us for the Retirement Education Hour. Whole show today, we're blowing up these myths around rules of thumb, retirement rules of thumb. They sound great. I particularly love a rule of thumb, because that means I can kind of shut off half of my brain, right? Because it's going to make it really easy. The problem is, and Kirk and Michael, they've done a masterful job today explaining this. Not all rules of thumb for retirement are applicable to you and your situation. So this actually, instead of becoming easy, it becomes dangerous. And we have gone through a number of these today, and we're kind of blowing the lid off of it so that you go in with eyes wide open as you plan for retirement. You know, another great thing that you can do for the health of your retirement, for the potential success of your retirement, make plans to attend the Foundation's courses on retirement planning. And these are like master's level courses. They are held at major colleges and universities near you. This is not a 1-hour course, right? This is going very deep. It's intentional. It's an 8-hour course, and you can attend one day or over the course of 2 days. You can even attend from your home because all of these courses are streamed live from each location. Those locations include the University of Michigan, Eastern Michigan University, Michigan State University, both campuses, Novi and Troy, Oakland University on that list, also the University of Missouri, and Columbia College. 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Or you can call to get your name on that list, 800-240-8981. All right, so you've made it clear, Kirk and Michael, rules of thumb when it comes to retirement, they can be a hazard. Here's what's not a hazard. Planning. Walk us through what that entails.
1: Well, I think any of our regular listeners who are listening today know what the last segment is about. It's about what's the antidote to all of this, these general rules of thumb. What's the most effective way to approach retirement? And I think most people understand that it's planning, right? So I want to define or even describe what a retirement plan looks like so that you can appreciate that you don't have one. And I'm not being a jerk. Well, maybe I'm being a little bit of a jerk. Maybe I'm trying to motivate some of you guys to come to an educational course to prove us wrong. Come try to prove us wrong. You have a plan, but you don't have a comprehensive plan that's going to allow you to have an A retirement where you can take 7, 8, 9, 10% withdrawal rates, where you can save hundreds of thousands of dollars in taxes, where you can risk mitigate against the 6 to 8 major market events that you will be confronted with over the next 30 years of retirement that will allow you to not change your spending patterns every time we have a major market event, as you cognitively declining as you age, to protect the surviving spouse that 1 in 4 of them will be victims of financial elder abuse. You don't even know where the traps are. You don't know the right math. I'm telling you, you don't. I'm telling you, you don't. And I can tell you, you don't. And I can say it this way because guess what? We are not. We're not trying to convince you to be a client. So I don't care if you like me or not. I care that we impact people's retirements and then come back to support our charity throughout the retirement as they recognizing how this education changed their retirement. And it has worked to the tunes of millions of dollars for charity that we've been able to generate. It gives us the ability to go into high schools and teach lower income communities financial literacy. That's what this charity does. So let me tell you what this isn't. And I want to make sure you guys get this. We are a national charity, right? We are not a marketing organization pretending to be a charity that lets any financial advisor around the country sign up to teach these classes at universities. That is not this. This is a very closed group of financial instructors that have been doing this for over a decade that is directly focused on education in our communities and trying to help raise money for the charity so that we can continue to teach lower income community young adults in high schools how to have a better life. That's what this is about. So if you want the charity to be able to impact your retirement, you have to attend the 8-hour class. You're going to learn where you take your income from when the market's up versus when the market's down is going to drive your success. So therefore, you have to have every registration, IRA, Roth, non-qualified accounts, taxable accounts. You have to have 3 to 5 separately managed portfolios where you're going to draw from depending if the portfolios are up or down in the middle of the year, because the S&P 500 on average goes down 14%. So where am I taking my income from when the portfolio is down? You have to have pivot accounts. You have to be able to understand the tax trap when the first spouse dies. The surviving spouse for many of you will see their tax bracket jump 2 brackets. It's going to teach you and give you the courage to be able to go find the right teams to get an A-rated plan so you can retire earlier, spend more money, and have more freedom and less fear. Michael, sorry.
2: So I think
1: I got on a big rant there.
2: Yeah, you did.
1: I was hot. Don't be too angry with me. I do really want you guys to like me, but come to the class.
2: I think another piece to that too, obviously there's a lot of math that goes into this, the sequence of returns risk, tax planning math, the legacy goals. There's a lot of math that goes into this. There's also a ton of psychology and emotions that go into this. And we try to challenge people to shake them a little bit, to tell them, listen, we know you might not need to spend more, but the math says you can. We know you might not need to leave more wealth to your kids, but the math says you can. So challenging people and challenging their psychology around retirement, this is a big shift in their life to try to encourage them. Look, you've done a great job saving. You need to tackle retirement with the same vigor that you tackled saving your wealth with to go enjoy this next chapter of your life.
1: I'll prepare them. I mean, listen, Mike Tyson had a famous quote. Everyone's got a plan until they get punched in the mouth. And literally what we're trying to do is break 30-40 years of conditioning by the financial service industries around all these general rule of thumbs in 8 hours. 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
7: 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Investing involves risk, including the potential loss of principal. 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It is not intended to be used as the sole basis for financial decisions, nor should it be construed as advice designed to meet the particular needs of an individual's situation. Retirement Education Foundation is not permitted to offer, and no statement made during this show shall constitute tax or legal advice. Retirement Education Foundation is not affiliated with or endorsed by the U.S. government or any governmental agency. The information and opinions contained herein provided by third parties have been obtained from sources believed to be reliable, but accuracy and completeness cannot be guaranteed by Retirement Education Foundation. 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
9: Stevens, Fox News. President Trump of the White House Correspondents Association dinner last night recounting the attempted shooting at the event back in April, where alleged gunman Cole Allen charged a security checkpoint, forcing the dinner to eventually be rescheduled. The president condemning the violence, saying it's not how we do things in the U.S.
10: So in this country, we believe in freedom of speech. We settle our differences not with bullets, but with open and vigorous debate, and no deranged loser with a gun will ever change that. We can't let that ever happen.
9: Cole Allen now in federal custody pending a trial, pleading not guilty to all the charges filed against him. Following 13 straight days of the U.S. military hitting targets in Iran, the president hinting he might launch a major strike.
11: He says the military is locked and loaded. Even as talks continue, President Trump says Tehran remains far from a deal. The New York Times reporting U.S. intelligence believes Iran's new Supreme Supreme Leader may be more open to pursuing a nuclear weapon as concerns grow inside the administration that China and Russia could be enabling Tehran. Trump says both leaders have assured him they are not arming Iran.
10: I don't think they'd want to have me disappointed.
11: Meantime, the standoff is spreading at sea. The U.S. military says it disabled a second commercial ship after it allegedly ignored four warnings and tried to breach Iran's blockade.
9: And that is Fox's Chan Lee Painter. The president recently warning that Iranian civilian infrastructure, including power plants and bridges, could all be targeted if attacks on commercial shipping continue in the Strait of Hormuz. Between Russia and Ukraine, the war rages on. A Russian drone strike.

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1: A batch of new Fox polls out there dropping, revealing how Americans feel about the president and the war with Iran.
2: The latest Fox News poll finds 56% oppose the conflict with Iran. That is 4 points down from where opposition was in May. Still, nearly two-thirds think hostilities will last a year or more, and about the same amount opposes the president's handling of Iran. The president's overall approval rating stands at 39%, with loss of support from some key groups, including non-MAGA Republicans, whose support dropped 13 points in a month. If midterms were held today, the polling found 7% more voters would go for the Democrat over the Republican in their House district. And the Fox poll found while 50% view capitalism favorably, 31% view democratic socialism favorably. Jessica Rosenthal, Fox News.
1: President Trump retaliating against European Union fines on U.S. tech firms.
3: President Trump says his administration is opening a formal investigation into the European Union's trade practices, a first step in imposing wide-ranging tariffs. In a social media post, the president criticized EU leaders for fining U.S. tech companies billions of dollars. This week, Google was hit with a $1 billion fine for violating European antitrust rules. President Trump says the EU will pay a price for its illegal and highly unethical conduct, adding the fines will be reversed and a substantial tariff will be placed on EU imports at the earliest possible moment. At the White House, Jared Halpern, Fox News.
1: The Centers for Disease Control and Prevention reporting that the U.S. has logged now more than 2,300 measles cases in the first 7 months of this year. That surpasses all of last year's total number. It's the biggest number of measles cases the U.S. has seen in 35 years, coming amid a decade-long slide in childhood vaccinations. The majority of infected people, according to the CDC, are unvaccinated. I'm Paul Stevens. This is Fox News.
4: WJR traffic and weather first.
5: The E-Course ramp to I-94 eastbound, that remains closed for construction until sometime in the autumn. And Ortonville Road, M-15 northbound between Granger Road and Oakwood Road, all northbound lanes closed. That's all due to weekend construction work, and that's ongoing until 5 a.m. Monday morning per MDOT. Please seek an alternate route. And I'm Lorna Stevens for WJR, traffic and weather first.
6: Clear this morning, then afternoon sunshine with a light breeze out of the southwest and a high of 86. Tonight, clear the low dropping to 67. Then some afternoon showers and thunderstorms on Sunday with a high near 88. From the Weather Channel, I'm meteorologist Jeff Maher on 760 WJR, where Michigan comes to talk.
4: 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Here's Jamie.
7: 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We're going to have a great time. Riding shotgun with me is Nora Eckert, automotive reporter in Reuters Detroit Bureau. Nora and I are going to browse the dealership lot with Jana Askeland, content creator and founder of Real Moms Car Tours, looking at a couple of popular Korean crossovers. Then we'll stop at the coffee shop for a chat with Chris Thomas from Assembly Ventures. What is Detroit's military potential? And we're going to the town hall to hear what you all think about luxury vehicles. Arguably, it's a little surprising. But first, Nora and I are going to take a drive around the block. Gasoline is back above $4 a gallon, $4.26 here in Michigan, but it's a short trip. Let's take a look around Autotown after this.
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0: Are you ready to experience the sights and sounds of Scotland right here in Michigan? 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
2: Welcome to Autotown. I'm Jamie Butters. My guest co-host riding shotgun today is Nora Eckert, automotive reporter with Reuters, formerly with the Wall Street Journal. Nora, welcome to Autotown.
3: Thanks, Jamie. Glad to be here.
2: Great to have you. Earnings season has begun for the second quarter. It's too early to really identify trends. We won't see Ford until next week. But I think we should still talk about General Motors. Net income fell by $1 billion in the quarter, mostly because of $2 billion in EV write-offs. But North America profit jumped 43%, better margins on fewer vehicles sold, and GM raised its profit projection for the second time this year. Yes, GM CFO Paul Jacobson said the customers have been very resilient, and he's not wrong. Despite the pain at the pump and high interest rates, new vehicle buyers keep showing up for the most part, bodes well for the future. But Nora, what stood out to you?
3: Yeah, I think we've been riding the consumer is surprisingly resilient story for the last, I feel like it's been the last six earnings for all of our companies, and it is really staggering. And I think the investor skittishness is about how long that resiliency can last. And we see this a lot with GM, where even if they, you know, raise guidance or they have really strong earnings, usually their stock falls a bit because there's just some queasiness around this seems too good to be true. Like, what are we missing? So I think that's been sort of like the overarching reaction we see in earnings season is this is really good, but you know, what's to
2: next?
3: Come?
2: Yeah. Right. Yeah. GM's actually held on this week. They did get some gains and they've held on to them, I think, especially compared to Tesla's miss.
3: Right.
2: And getting the second raise to their outlook, even if it's modest, you know, I think it was a bit of a reassurance. So we'll see how that plays out. Shifting gears. Nora, you went to a suburb of Cleveland to see an automotive components plant that's finding a big opportunity in the challenging relations between the U.S. and China. What's going on?
3: I've been obsessed with the U.S. Commerce Department's connected vehicle rule. I'm glad I'm in good company. It feels like a very niche interest, but in our industry, it's a huge deal.
2: It's very important.
3: Yeah, so this rule bars connected vehicle hardware and software from a foreign entity of concern. So for autos, that's mainly China that we're worried about. And for software, that starts in the 27 model year. So basically, that's now. And hardware, it starts in 2030 model year. And you know how automakers work. They're planning their 2030 models like yesterday. So they need to figure out compliant suppliers now. And one of the areas of the industry that's really tough for automakers is finding suppliers of these modules, you know, the things that connect your vehicle to the outside world, like make it smart, allow it to connect to Wi-Fi and speak to the outside world. So I visited Eagle Wireless in Ohio, and they're a supplier of these modules. And these modules are not super expensive. But as you know, like pennies on every part count to these automakers. So they have a bit of a cost parity, they're not quite at parity with China yet. They have about a 10 to 15% cost difference.
2: That's really good though, considering the low costs of a lot of manufacturing in China.
3: Right. Yeah. And they're scaling it down too. I think they said 5 to 15%. So they're scaling it down. But they are one of the few compliant suppliers of modules under this rule. And so they've seen a surge of interest in their business because automakers are scrambling to meet these new restrictions. So,
2: but didn't you say they also still use some Chinese license technology, right, or there something like that? There's still some complications.
3: It's one of the most interesting parts of this story. So even though Eagle bills themselves as, you know, like the U.S. solution, they actually license tech from China, which we're seeing more and more in the auto industry that, like, you know, automakers and suppliers are grappling with how much do we use Chinese tech in order to get a leg up and how much do we try to separate ourselves from them?
2: Well, in a similar to that Commerce Department rule, there are also efforts in Congress to block Chinese cars themselves. The U.S. Senate Commerce Committee approved legislation this week to toughen the ban on Chinese vehicles. But the way it's written, it could ban Mercedes-Benz from the U.S. market. Nora, that's one of the top luxury brands here.
3: Right. And the lawmakers working on this effort have, well, some of them have warned, of course, we're not going to, you know, ban Mercedes from the U.S., but you don't know. You know, like, I think the denial of Polestar when they were denied the authorization to sell new vehicle sales in the U.S. last month, that really woke a lot of automakers up to this could be potentially very serious. But of course, comparing like Polestar's U.S. presence to Mercedes, there's a big difference there. But I think that the company is not going to, you know, sit back and say, okay, we're totally fine, because some lawmakers have said that. So yeah, I think it's something that's really front of mind. And of course, GM and Ford were a big part of that markup as well. They were all speaking about battery management systems and licensing battery tech.
2: Yeah, a lot of political finger pointing, it sounds like.
3: Yes.
2: And Dave Shepherdson, your colleague, did great reporting.
3: He's
2: on that.
3: Over
2: He's
3: it.
2: Super plugged in. Just to back for folks who aren't familiar with all of it, the detail. The rule blocks automakers that are more than 15% Chinese owned. Mercedes is about 10% owned by BAIC, Beijing Automotive, their longtime partner in China, and about 10% by Li Shufu, or one of his entities at least. He controls Geely, Volvo, and a lot of other brands like Lotus and, you know, London black cab manufacturer. He's into a lot of stuff. Now, those are both passive investments, but they arguably violate the rule.
3: Mm-hmm.
2: It's strange, you know, Ted Cruz is the chair of the committee, but he said it needs to be rewritten so that Mercedes doesn't get banned. You know, 400 dealers, 300,000 passenger vehicle sales last year. I mean, this would make a really huge impact if they did get caught in the technicalities.
3: It would. Yeah. And the whole industry is like reckoning with this idea of how much do we need to protect ourselves from China and how much do we need to police ourselves too. And there's some automakers that, you know, are a little more vulnerable, like Mercedes, to that back and forth.
2: Thanks, Nora. We're going to take a short break. And then when we come back, we're going to browse the dealership lot with Jana Asklund, looking at three-row crossovers from Hyundai and Kia.
1: 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Here's Lloyd Jackson.
4: Hernia surgery has advanced dramatically, from large incisions to tiny cuts and high-tech tools. Dr. Marian Franco, general surgeon at Henry Ford West Bloomfield Hospital, explains how repairs are done today and what new technology means for patients.
5: Traditional open surgery, a larger incision, is the most tried and true method for hernia, or in all surgeries. Of course, with advancement of technology and research, we are now moving into the minimally invasive surgical world with laparoscopy and the now robot.
4: Dr. Franco says today the hernia repair is often reinforced with mesh for added strength and long-term durability.
5: The way I like to describe it to patients is the tissue in your body has already proven to be weak. It spontaneously broke open, so it doesn't make sense to sew weak tissue to weak tissue. One heavy lift or cough or some, you know, an event like that, the tissue will break open again. So the concept that we all embrace in hernia repair is a tension-free repair. So mesh provides us with that.
4: Dr. Franco says the robotic platform has revolutionized hernia repair. She even did something different in repairing my ventral hernia.
5: For your surgery, I was able to do something that I would not be able to do easily with the laparoscope. I was able to sandwich your piece of mesh in between layers of your abdominal wall. And your surgery, I think, was less than an hour. And then you're back to work.
4: Dr. Franco says next generation robotics and smarter mesh will make future hernia repairs even safer and stronger. I'm Lloyd Jackson with WJR Health Watch.
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1: You've got Autotown on WJR. Once again, behind the wheel, Jamie Butters.
2: Hey, hey, I'm Jamie Butters. This is my new show, Autotown, where we look at the industry from the perspective of all of the stakeholders, including consumers. This is a segment I call Browsing the Dealership Lot. Riding shotgun as my co-host this week is Nora Eckert, automotive reporter at Reuters. And joining us at the virtual dealership lot is Jana Asland, content creator and founder of The Real Moms Car Tour. 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
7: Hi, thanks for having me.
2: Great to see you. The Hyundai Palisade and Kia Telluride have been so important to those brands. It's the third best-selling Hyundai, the second most popular Kia. Jana, you know the Palisade intimately. What does Hyundai get right on this new version of it?
7: Oh my gosh. Well, in such a crowded segment, you know, I feel like this is such a popular size that most moms like myself want. The Palisade checks all the boxes for me, both in trying to refer it to other people when they ask for my opinions, and for myself, it is my daily driver. I think they struck the right note between offering you the luxury amenities that you want at a price that you can afford.
2: Yeah, it is a lot of value for a lot of vehicle. with both models. It's a lot of space. It's really comfortable, all three rows of seating, I think, even for adult sized people. But if you want to, and there's not a lot of storage behind the third row if they're all up, but if you need more storage, you know, you can move the seats around, you can fold them down in any configuration and really get a lot of volume back there.
7: The new Palisade is bigger, wider, longer, and taller. And you feel that mostly in the second and third rows and a little bit in the cargo, but it even rides on a wider track so that it does feel a little bit more substantial.
2: You know, J.D. Power's appeal study just came out and the Palisade won the segment. Appeal, of course, is the clever name they have for the Automotive Performance Execution and Layout Study. Traditionally, J.D. Power, you know, measures things that go wrong per 100 vehicles. Yeah. Appeal tries to be the one that looks at what customers think car makers got right. Are there features that you think in particular that Hyundai gets right with the Palisade? Or do you have a favorite feature or two?
7: I do. I like that the tech is not something that you need an advanced degree to use, because I think that's frustrating for everybody. And I love that they still give you some physical knobs and buttons, because nothing frazzes me out more than trying to dig through, you know, a head unit, trying to figure out what I'm doing there. So I think they do tech pretty well, especially when you have the seamless integration on your phone, because you can use it as a mobile key. So if Nora was picking me up at the airport, and my car, I wanted her to drive my car, I could send her a virtual key straight to her phone. She could use her phone to unlock the car. She would place it in the wireless charging pad, and then she could drive to me. So I think little conveniences like that are just critical for people on the move, like families.
2: Yeah, I haven't explored with that. I mean, the CarPlay syncs up really quickly, and you've got the dual wireless charging pads. Mm-hmm. Pretty cool stuff. Nora, did you have any questions or thoughts you want to
3: Yeah, Janet. So the physical knobs debate, I was just doing an event with Rivian, and this was our big debate is how much do you need the physical knobs? I know that's really dividing the industry, but for you, is it like a safety question or is it an ease of use? Like, why is that so important to you?
7: I think it's safety and ease of use, but I am a full-time soccer mom. So I have 2, 3, or 4 boys in my car in season. And it gets loud and it gets rambunctious. And sometimes I just need to get the air on quickly or get the darn radio turned down very quickly. And when I'm already so overstimulated, I don't need that one extra stressor. It may sound silly, but truly, then if I'm trying to dig through a thing, you know, in a screen and it's just too much. I love the fact that in a lot of these new cars, I can use my voice when Google's built in or Alexa's built in. A lot of the cars, you know, I can say, hey, Google, I'm hot, and it'll turn the air down. Or, hey, Toyota, turn on my windshield wipers. You know, and the new RAV4 has that little party trick. So if there's no physical knobs and buttons, it better have a great AI that has a conversational component so that it can do functions for me.
2: That responsiveness is so important, right? To be able to, whether it is on a screen, but certainly the knobs and buttons, you can get to them immediately. If you can bark out commands like Iron Man and have it react as quickly as you could do with your own hands, I mean, that's great, because you're right. It's not just if it's a clunky design and you have to go through layers, which invariably happens.
3: Right. Yeah.
2: But also it's like sometimes the screen is cold. Sometimes the electrical system is having trouble. And so it just slows it all down and it really makes a difference. But I'm afraid, you know what? This is actually what our next week's Autotown poll topic is. So we accidentally jumped ahead in the show. But I'm glad you brought it up as something that's so important.
7: You know, the other thing that I really love about the Palisade, and I guess the sister vehicle, the Telluride, is options. Options for a lot of price points. I want the top of the line calligraphy because I want the massaging seats that are heated and ventilated. Mm-hmm. Those types of things are important to me. Mm-hmm. They may not be important to somebody else. They just want that size, that style. So, you know, the trim walk, you can grade down and save quite a bit of money. So I do like the fact that there's some flexibility. And now, more exciting than anything, they're offered in a hybrid. Mm-hmm. And I love that option.
2: Yes, you're right. And it's funny because if you go all the way up to a calligraphy, it is almost... I mean, I'm not going to say it's a luxury vehicle. I mean, it's not, it's Hyundai. It doesn't purport to be a luxury, but it basically is, right? You've got all those features and nice materials and good room, you know, and you get in toward pretty close to luxury prices anyway. So, you know, you get what you pay for.
7: Definitely. I think the biggest surprise for me was how many people didn't have, you know, they didn't think highly of what I was driving until I picked them up or I drove for girls' night or whatever the case would be. And they would get in and look around and say, what is this again? Wow, this car is really nice. And they would go, oh, no. And I'd say, it's a Hyundai Palisade. And they're like, wow. Thinking, don't knock it till you try it.
2: Do you have another? Or no, let me keep going?
3: Yeah.
2: you know, these vehicles are... they're mechanically very similar. They're technologically very similar, but the styling is a bit distinct. And the other, I guess the other really big difference to me is that, you know, the Kia is made in Georgia and the Hyundai, at least for now, is made in Ulsan, South Korea. So it probably has some tariff costs that either they want to pass on or maybe the company takes. But in looking at the styling, that sort of slab-sided Kia look versus the more sculpted Hyundai look. What do you like about the differences? Do you feel like it's just a personal taste, or how do you look at that?
7: I do think it's a personal taste. When I look at the Telluride, I think a little bit more athletic, a little sportier, maybe a little more rugged. And I know people go crazy when you assign a gender to a vehicle, but it seems a little bit more masculine to me. Mm-hmm. The Palisade seems a bit more refined. I think it lends itself to looking a bit more luxury. And I do think that appeals to me. I'm not in my rugged era right now. You know, I don't need it. I don't need to look like I'm going. The craziest thing I do is run over a curb at the grocery store.
2: You know, I'm glad you made that point, because our guest last week, Joanne Mueller, you know, she had sort of observed that in her own conversations with other journalists. Mm-hmm. She felt like the men gravitated to the Kia and the women gravitated to the Hyundai.
3: Mm-hmm. Interesting.
2: And the thing that really stood out to me is how much they are symbols for their brands. I think especially maybe yes. more so with the Kia, but I think also with Hyundai. But I just saw an ad for the Seltos and I thought, oh yeah, that's that, it was animated. So I thought, oh, that's that Telluride that's out in my driveway. And they got to the end of the ad and it's like, oh, it's the Seltos, but yep. you know, they were trying to make it look big and it is just a mini Telluride. And for I sure. think that really helps the brand have a continuity and mm-hmm. a story to tell. We've got a break now. Jana Asland is a content creator and founder of The Real Moms Car Tour. Jana, it was so great to have you here in Autotown. I hope you can come back again.
7: I'd love to. Thanks, guys.
2: Everyone else, stick around. After the break, we're going to stop at the coffee shop. Then we'll visit the town hall. So don't go anywhere.
1: 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Michigan made.
8: Amos Jacobs was a young, struggling entertainer walking the streets of Detroit, wondering how he'd ever support his family. 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
13: The hospital, only one in the world devoted entirely to treatment and research of leukemia and other catastrophic diseases of childhood, is the shrine Danny vowed to build for St. Jude Thaddeus in a prayer for success 25 years ago.
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2: Welcome to Autotown. I'm Jamie Butters with Nora Eckert, automotive reporter with Reuters. We're sitting down for this stop at the coffee shop to chat with Chris Thomas, co-founder and partner at Assembly Ventures. Chris, welcome to Autotown.
3: Thank you both for having me. Appreciate it.
2: I appreciate you stopping in, especially while you're on the road. I know you're in East Lansing, running around from meeting to meeting. You've been investing in this space for a while. You're out there hunting out new deals. What kinds of things are you looking at these days?
3: That's the question I'm getting every day. What are you focused on? Why are you focused there? And there's three things that I'm really spending a tremendous amount of cycles on, as is our team. We're looking very deeply at physical AI. And there's a lot of sizzle around what that is and what it's going to be. But AI in the real world, there's so many interesting use cases, many of which our portfolio companies are deploying today. There's looking at holistic robotics, and that's everything from humanoid to robots in a variety of different settings and different form factors. And then there's defense and thinking about dual use and how technologies that are looking at moving the world from an air, land, sea, and space perspective can be used to defend and extend the things that we hold most dear.
2: Well, I want to pick on that last one for a second. You know, unlike a lot of folks in the auto industry, or for that matter, venture capital, you have some experience. Most of them don't. You served in the U.S. Army. I'm wondering what you make of the expanding military budget and what it means for the auto industry and other manufacturers.
3: It's a great question. I appreciate you referencing my service, which is one of the best things I ever did, just from the perspective of having the ability to maybe see things a little more broadly than others who haven't had the benefit and the ability and the honor of serving in that way. For me, it's not about expanding budgets, but it's about how are we using budgets as efficiently as possible. And to your point, we're certainly seeing more dollars from a variety of different programmatic perspectives going into technology deployments. But what I'm really excited about is, I think when I look across our portfolio, whether it's better ability to track assets around the world, whether it's the ability to deploy drones across a variety of environments that are, looking at what our enemies are doing and what they're not, thinking about how we can be more efficient and how we're projecting force around the world, soft and hard. I'm a big fan, and I'm very much in favor of budget being used toward defending what we hold most dear and how those technologies can move out. I will say, I'm actually really excited about the fact that we're seeing more dollars from a federal perspective going into early stage and, you know, very much explosive growth startups. We need the innovation that the companies and the entrepreneurs in the United States and across the West are bringing to how we defend the things we hold most dear. This is not something that we should be looking just to the public sector and public entities to do really well. It's going to be done better in the private sector, it's going to be done faster in the private sector, and it's going to be much more innovative by way of the technology and solutions we're bringing to bear around the world.
4: Yeah, and Chris, there's been a lot of chatter about the automakers getting involved more in defense projects, whether that's, you know, with the government or with other entities. So why, you know, for the layperson, it might be sort of unusual to think about that. Although, you know, you covering the industry and being involved in it, you know that there's a deep history here. Like, why would the government be leaning on automakers for these sorts of projects?
3: It really goes to the depth and breadth of the ability for the auto manufacturing ecosystem broadly, and that's not from just the OEMs, but the tier suppliers, to be able to supply at a quality and at a volume that will meet the demand and the need in the marketplace and downrange when it comes to military deployment. It also goes to, there's capacity available. And what I mean by that is, you've seen build out in a variety of ways from automotors across the entire Western world, most recently with kind of this huge foray into EVs, and then other things that they've built out, not to see it take off as quickly as they might have hoped. There's capacity and opportunity for those contracts to come to companies like the Fords and GMs and Stellantis here in the United States that can really do this at a scale and a quality that others cannot. So I'm hopeful that actually continues. What I'm equally hopeful for, going to the point around how young companies are coming into defense technology procurement and deployment, that we're seeing these young technology companies, hardware and software, working with our incumbents, again, just to bring the very best technology we can to the field and to the warfighter.
2: beyond the this new arsenal of democracy, you've been involved in a lot of cool things over the years, co-founding the Detroit Mobility Lab and the Michigan Mobility Institute. You also co-founded Fontanalis back in the day, which, of course, is where Bill Ford invested his personal funds, not Ford Motor Company money, in mobility startups. Are you still working with Bill? Where's his head on this space these days?
3: I'd never presume to speak for Bill, but I can tell you that he is someone, in terms of his view as a futurist in the space and the work that he's done his entire life in thinking about what comes next. I'm very, very proud to call him a friend. He's someone that has been incredibly supportive throughout my entire career and someone who I think is leaning into what comes next. There was that great interview you guys may have seen with Axios, mm-hmm. I think it was last week,
2: yep.
3: in which he was kind of really talking about what's coming and what does he need to do. And two things stood out that I agree with wholeheartedly. One, the production cycles. We're not talking about 20 years. We're not talking about 10 years. We're not talking about 5 years. We're talking about 5 months. We're talking about a need to be incredibly innovative and to move fast, not for the sake of moving fast, but to make sure that we are on the bleeding edge of innovation and we can then volumize, you know, technology and products that have been safety tested, crash tested, consumer tested, and are ready to go when they get to the field. The other thing he said, which I was really enthused by, is this need to go toe to toe with the Chinese. And toe to toe is a phrase that comes from boxing. It comes from two people squaring up. We have to square up against those individuals who would seek to degrade or take away the things that we hold most dear. And I think that mentality is one that it's very, very personal to me. It's one that has kind of guided the entire thesis as to why I decided to move forward in Stand Up Assembly Ventures and kind of thinking about this bifurcation of the East and West between the U.S. and China to begin, but also how do we defend the legacy industrial centers of the economic West? But he's an outstanding guy. I'm very lucky to count him as someone who I founded something very important with and who I think is doing great things in the world.
4: Yeah, Chris, I love a little bit of your optimism on this topic because there's a lot of cynicism around the industry, if you can believe it, about how effectively we can compete with China, given, I mean, all of the constraints on our business, whether that's, you know, having 100 plus years of legacy or, you know, some people argue unions, just higher labor costs. Obviously, we don't work the same hours. Do you think we'll ever get there to compete effectively with China? You seem hopeful, and maybe we need more of that.
3: Well, I think we can. I don't think it's something that's preordained. It's a huge opportunity for us to go out and to compete and win. I was actually in Riyadh late last year, and I spoke on a two-person fireside in which we talked about what is the future of automotive with regard to the West and China. And the gentleman who I was speaking next to, he said something to the extent of we need, and this was a recent quote as well, we need to work with China and we need to work at China speed. And he's half right. We need to be very honest about what the Chinese industrial complex has created. They've created a product of incredible quality that competes and sometimes exceeds that in the West. They are doing it at a price point which is lower than what we can do from a BOM and then deployment perspective. Mm-hmm. And they are continuing to lean into government support in ways that some would argue, you know, it's an unfair playing field, a battlefield. The battlefield's the battlefield. We have to fight, you know, with what we have in the way in which we can, based on what that is. I think we can win the day. The one thing we must do is be very honest, though, about the speed at which our adversaries are moving. We have to move it fast. And if we're as fast, and we have to find ways to be as efficient. I think the combination of technology, entrepreneurs, and the broader automotive technology and mobility ecosystem, and a willingness and a desire on the part of our leadership within Western automotive and broadly to work with those groups and teams to really do something special. That is something that when I look at what Jim's doing at Ford, when I look at what Antonio's doing at Stellantis, in particular with some of their recent moves around product cycle and announcements as to new technology coming out, I'm very hopeful.
2: All right. Well, of course, we've got to move fast and we've got to stay with it long enough to develop the mining and refining capabilities that are needed. One thing China has also been is very patient. Chris Thomas, co-founder of Assembly Ventures, thank you so much for sharing your time and joining us today at Autotown.
3: Thanks for having me. Have a great day, guys.
2: Everyone else, please stick around. After the break, we'll go to the Autotown Town Hall here on WJR.
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11: Autotown with Jamie Butters is sponsored in part by Amovio. Once again, here's Jamie.
2: Hey, hey, and hear ye, that's right, this is the Town Hall segment of Autotown. I'm Jamie Butters. With me riding shotgun this week is Nora Eckert, automotive reporter at Reuters. Nora, last week on the show, Henry Payne and I were discussing the difference between Cadillac's approach with sporty driving vehicles and Lexus's quiet comfort style. Henry, of course, spoke up for Cadillac, as including its design and its advanced driver assistance. That brand pretty much hits all his buttons. But not everyone likes the same things. We all have our own preferences. So I wanted to ask the people of Autotown, if you're buying a luxury vehicle, what is your top priority? Sporty driving, elegant interior, advanced technology, or exterior design? Nora, what appeals to you the most?
4: Yeah, I've been thinking about this question. I just did an interview with the head of Infinity in North America, mm-hmm. and I asked him the very same question because we were talking about tech features and what you offer to customers. I'm like, well, you put a lot of the high tech features in luxury vehicles because, you know, customers can afford that. Do they even care? And he said, it depends on who you ask. I will say I'm not a luxury driver, believe it or not. I'm rolling in a cheaper vehicle at the moment. But I think if I were to, you know, have an unlimited budget, I would care probably about the tech the most. Mm-hmm. And I would say I would care about having a reliable autonomous system because I'm sick of sitting in Michigan traffic.
2: Yep.
4: Yeah, but you know, that might just be my generation. And again, I haven't had the experience of buying luxury yet.
2: Yeah, no, I'm with you. I feel like the automated driving is such a brilliant breakthrough compared to when I started driving long before you did. So I asked the people of Autotown, and the people have spoken, and the people say they want an elegant interior.
4: Mm.
2: I think that was not what I expected, really. But it was pretty close overall. Lots of votes for each. I think naturally we all kind of want it all, right? Mm-hmm. And especially if we're buying a luxury vehicle, you know, like it should make you pretty happy on multiple levels.
4: Yeah,
2: you should be happy with it a lot. I don't know. You know, I kind of thought for myself the elegant, the interior might be at the bottom of my list, but probably because I would assume that any luxury car I'd buy would have a really nice interior, would mm-hmm. have a nice design to it. But I also think I think it's smart for the auto townies to prioritize the interior. It is what you look at the most,
4: mm-hmm.
2: right? The exterior design is important. It says something. It's the, you know, the face you put to the public, I guess, or is, you know, but really once you buy the car, you're on the inside. That's what you live with. That's your living room.
4: Yeah.
2: So I think it's important to want to really enjoy that part of the car.
4: Yeah. And I realize what I'm missing whenever we do, you know, an event where we get to test drive some of the luxury models. And again, it's like once you're exposed to that or once you get accustomed to it, of course, you're going to demand it from all the models you have. So my instance might be a case of, you know, you don't even know what you're missing.
2: Yeah.
4: But yeah, I so for you, it is.
2: Well, you know, and the funny thing is, what I'm learning is, I think for me, it's mostly a lot of it is the technology.
4: The tech, okay.
2: And especially the automated driving.
4: Yeah.
2: So I get to drive a lot of things. And I really like the Super Cruise that GM mm-hmm. has. I do think it's a little better than Ford's Blue Cruise. Both of them, when I do the all day drive to my hometown in Iowa City, Iowa, if I have Super Cruise or Blue Cruise, when I get home, I am just measurably less angry.
4: Mm.
2: And it's like, I don't get that angry on the road, but you know,
4: well,
2: like just frustrated, you know? And so like I just would get more tense, and especially those last 2 hours going across Michigan, the traffic gets denser and denser and I get frustrated. I'm getting tired and hungry and all the other stuff that goes with that long drive. And I would see the ads and I think, I don't even know if that doesn't look relaxing, you know, but it really makes a huge difference if you're doing an 8-hour drive.
4: Yeah, the psychological weight of it. You don't realize it till you get home and you're like, oh, I've been alert for however many hours. But I am still skeptical about how much customers will pay for these features too.
2: Absolutely.
4: And I would even, I'm assuming I have an unlimited budget in, mm-hmm. you know, if I'm shopping for a luxury model. But if I had to make choices around what I would cut or what I would keep in the vehicle, I don't know. That might be on the chopping block, depending on if it's a, you know, annual subscription or a lifetime subscription. And
2: yeah, no, I want the feature. I want the feature. I don't know. And again, I wrote about this when I was at Automotive News, like at $10 a month, sign me up.
4: Right.
2: I would totally do it. At $50 a month, that seems like a lot. I don't make that long drive that often.
4: Yeah.
2: So I don't know. But here's the other thing. Our friend Mike Wayland, who was in your seat a couple weeks ago, he just rented, I hope I'm not scooping him on his own story. He just rented a Tesla and was blown away by the automated driving.
4: Mm-hmm.
2: I mean, he said the Rivian and the Tesla, I mean, he'll write about it later, but it sounds like it is truly a next level up from what GM and Ford can offer now. So
4: yeah, if you pay for it, like, and I have you some have to friends pay for them. Who
2: That's
4: love,
2: true.
4: Love their Tesla automated driving systems, but then when their subscription expired, they didn't renew because it was too expensive. So yeah, it's a huge investment by all the auto companies. And I still find myself wondering, like, will that be justified in subscription revenue?
2: Yeah.
4: But GM seemed to say they were doing pretty well on that front in earnings. So maybe they'll prove me wrong.
2: Yeah, it's hard to tell because sometimes I'm not saying that they're not being honest, but they all, everybody's got a spin. Everybody's got a story to tell. And I do think they put the numbers on, put the spin they like on
4: right.
2: them.
4: Right. Yeah.
2: But that's everybody's job. Everybody's got a job to do. I do think one other thing about the interiors, because I did find there were differences across the platforms. The Instagram folks were pretty much split between the driving and the interior. Mm. I was surprised that LinkedIn audience favored the interior over the other elements. But one thing was, we were framing out the question. The idea came up that maybe we should have, you know, the prestige or the brand image as one of the factors that luxury shoppers would be looking for. And I kind of felt like, well, if you're buying in that space, you're going to have some level of it anyway. And then so the sort of subjective beyond that. But I do wonder if some of the appeal for prestige fell to the interior as, again, sort of that luxury surrounding that makes you feel like you bought something important.
4: Yeah, interesting. It's sort of what Jana was saying, too, talking about, like, or you said, this isn't necessarily a luxury model, but it feels luxury. It's like, at what point is it the branding and you believing this is luxury versus it being marketed as luxury?
2: Well, and she said the words, right? It's the heated, cooled, and massaging seats. And if you're having a massage,
4: game changer.
2: It's luxury.
4: Although sometimes the massaging seats, I'm going to go on the record here, they freak me out. It depends on the system. Like, I don't need that sensation in my back while I'm driving 70 miles an hour, but to each their own.
2: Funny. Okay. I'm going to have to think about that. See, I started out with everybody has their own thing, but I'm like, who doesn't love massaging seats? Now I know who doesn't love massaging seats.
4: I need to do a story
2: seats.
4: On this.
2: Everybody's
4: just
2: different.
4: Test all the massaging all right. seats. Yeah.
2: So, hey, real quick, I want to tell you about next week's question. This kind of banks off the technology stuff we were talking about earlier and the interior experience. Screens versus buttons, right? It's such a challenge for designers, and it can be for drivers if they make the wrong call. So I want to ask the good people of Autotown, your ideal cabin interface. Is it all touchscreens? Is it just buttons and knobs? Is it a combination? Or you don't care, you just make it work? I would ask you for your immediate reaction, but I actually would love to put you on the spot. But in fact, we need to wrap up. Folks can cast their vote on LinkedIn at Autotown with Jamie Butters. And hey, I finally convinced Meta that I'm not a bot, so that should make it easier for folks to vote on Facebook and Instagram, and that's fun. Thank you all for visiting Autotown today. Thank you to Nora Eckert for joining me here in the studio, and to Jana Asklund and Chris Thomas for joining us remotely. The show was engineered by Justin Valentine. Original artwork is by Shelley Trombley. Maya Keener is on social media. The theme song screams fun, fun, fun. It was composed by Jonathan Franco, and you can be an active citizen of Autotown. 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If you have a business or you work at a business and you're interested in becoming a sponsor of Autotown, please contact executive producer James Davies. I'm Jamie Butters. Come back to 760 WJR again next Saturday at 7 a.m. for another informative visit to Autotown. 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
16: Second time's a charm. I'm Daria Albinger, Fox News. After the first one abruptly ended in gunfire, the White House Correspondents' Dinner was finally held last night.
17: As I said 3 months ago, the show must go on. We were backstage, and we both wanted to just have it go on, whether it was 2 o'clock, 3 o'clock in the morning, it didn't matter.
16: More from Fox's Christina Coleman.
18: First jokes was about HHS Secretary RFK Jr., who has been known to make some headlines over roadkill.
17: Delicious beef tenderloins, very special beef. And I want you all to know that Bobby Kennedy is right here. Personally ran over the cow in his car.
18: And he also roasted California Senator Adam Schiff, who he has mocked many times before, and he certainly didn't hold back.
17: I hate some people. You know, I shouldn't say this. I'm president. I'm not supposed to hate. I'm supposed to love everybody. But he's a terrible person.
18: He did address the safety and security concerns and gave a big shout out to the U.S. Secret Service and law enforcement and just thanking them for protecting and serving and keeping everybody safe.
16: The gunman, Cole Allen, is still being held. The president says the U.S. is locked and loaded as he mulls a massive strike against Iran. Fox's Jared Halperin.
19: Despite 2 weeks of sustained strikes from both the U.S. and Iran, President Trump says talks between the two countries are continuing.
17: They cannot have a nuclear weapon. If they have even a thought of a nuclear weapon, we will just continue to go at much higher levels. But we are talking right now, and we'll see what comes of it.
19: The president says he could still order a massive strike on Iran, but also tells reporters, despite the upcoming midterm elections, he is in no hurry, adding, we have to do it right. At the White House, Jared Halpern, Fox News.
16: And again, there have been nearly 2 weeks of U.S. strikes on Iran. 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
0: Coming up at 2 o'clock on Monday on JR Afternoon, our candidate conversation continues. We have Chris Swanson on the Democratic side. We have John James on the Republican side. And also President Donald Trump in Oakland County. All that and so much more when we see you Monday, 2 p.m., 760 WJR.
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0: estimates the new tariffs, along with the new tariffs on Brazil and Canada, will bring in about $950 billion over 10 years. That's about the same amount as if the emergency Section 122 tariffs continue.
1: The new tariffs target human rights violations and distortive trade practices. With just months to the midterm elections, Democrats in Maine are holding a nominating convention today. They need a new U.S. Senate candidate.
2: Maine state Democrats hold their convention today in Bangor, where they're expected to nominate someone to run for the U.S. Senate against Republican incumbent Susan Collins. 601 delegates will be voting for either Troy Jackson, a former state Senate president, or healthcare advocate Sandra Pelletier. The Democratic contest is considered to be up in the air ever since frontrunner Graham Plattner was forced to suspend his campaign after complaints of sexual misconduct. Plattner also drew condemnation for having a Nazi tattoo he had since covered up. Eben Brown, Fox News.
1: Happy birthday, Punch. The orphan monkey at a Japanese zoo who stole hearts by clinging to an orangutan plushie is a year old today. He marked his birthday with well wishes from fans around the world. He got about 2,500 birthday cards that are now on display. I'm Daria Olinger. This is Fox News.
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4: All of our earlier accidents have cleared out. We have our long-term work, 696 eastbound, shut down at the Lodge until late autumn. And M15 Ortonville Road northbound between Granger Road and Oakwood Road. All northbound lanes are closed for weekend work, and that's ongoing until Monday morning at 5 a.m. per MDOT. So please, in the meantime, just avoid those northbound lanes. And I'm Lorna Stevens, WJR, Traffic and Weather first.
5: Clear to begin this Saturday, then a sunny afternoon. The high today up to 86 degrees, and tonight clear of the low of 67. And then there may be a few afternoon showers and thunderstorms on Sunday with a high of 88. From the Weather Channel, I'm meteorologist Jeff Marr on 760 WJR, where Michigan comes to talk.
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3: It's the Great Michigan Weekend on 760 WJR. It's your bird's eye view of everything cool going down this weekend in Metro Detroit and throughout the state of Michigan. Here are Jim Harper and Cam Carmen.
7: Hey, gang, we are back. Happy Saturday. What a beautiful morning. I love it like this.
8: It's been awesome. It really, the last couple days, hot in the afternoon, but sunny and wonderful in the morning and incredible.
7: Nice and cool, 63 degrees. It's perfect for people going out for a run like my wife, or walking the dog, or getting anything done around the house, so you don't have to worry about the heat stroke.
8: Right. Wow. It's been gorgeous.
7: And then for people like you who like it as hot as the sun.
8: Yes.
7: The afternoons are really nice. So
8: yeah,
7: everybody's happy.
8: Hasn't been humid at all the last couple of days. I mean, it's been.
7: Yeah. No wildfire smoke.
8: No, it's gone. Chef's kiss.
7: Yes, it is gone for the present time anyway, and we're happy about that. And happy to be with you here on Saturday morning. I just looked on our list of things to celebrate this weekend. Today is National Hot Fudge Sundae Day.
8: Woo!
7: When was the last time you had a hot fudge sundae?
8: Actually, it's been a couple months.
7: Yes,
8: because I was craving it, and I just drove through the old Dairy Queen and said, threw caution to the wind and just, oh, it was delicious. And I ordered a medium when I should have gotten a small.
7: There's nothing like it. It's
8: perfect
7: combination of the ice cold ice cream and then the hot fudge on top, and then whipped cream, usually a cherry.
8: Yeah.
7: It's a pretty good combo.
8: Yeah. I went all natural this time.
7: You did?
8: It's funny when you grow up and you adopt certain habits of your parents.
7: Mm-hmm.
8: And you carry them through your whole life. My mom always got a hot fudge sundae. So that's all I ever get from Dairy Queen now.
7: Oh, so you kind of remember her when
8: when I get one. Out. Yeah.
7: That's kind of nice. I remember going to Farrell's. Did you guys have Farrell's?
8: Yes.
7: It was like, I think they sold regular food, but their specialty was desserts. And didn't they have one that was a giant production that they called the pig or something?
8: The zoo.
7: The zoo, okay.
8: Yeah.
7: like, you know,

0: 4 gallons of ice cream
1: Yes,
0: and
1: and
0: everything
1: little
0: on top.
1: plastic animals inside that you hoped you wouldn't eat.
0: Oh, I don't remember that part. I do
1: Yeah.
0: remember they had a really vicious tin roof sundae,
1: Oh, okay, yeah.
0: which had peanuts on top and chocolate. I think like a bittersweet chocolate. You had to have a glass of water next to you, otherwise you would start coughing or
1: Oh
0: choking.
1: my
0: Yeah. Oh, it was so good. Also, it's National Wine and Cheese Day, so I'm surprised you showed up for work.
1: I know because wine and cheese and hot fudge sundaes are three of my favorite things.
0: That would be an interesting combination for a meal.
1: Yes.
0: We were just talking before the show started about sleeping through the night.
1: Yes.
0: I woke up this morning at 6:15. I have not slept until 6:15 in probably 10 years.
1: Oh my gosh.
0: I usually get up at
1: Wow.
0: 4. So
1: Yeah.
0: when I
1: Yeah.
0: just rolled out of bed and it was 6:15, I was like, wow. And it felt great. And you
1: I
0: said
1: know. I
0: you slept
1: for
0: the night through.
1: yes, first time in I can't remember when. And I went to bed a little late, like 12:30, but I didn't go up, didn't get up until my alarm went off. And it's usually, you got to get up, you got to go to the restroom, and then you go back to bed and you can't get back to sleep.
0: Right.
1: But yep, this was the first time in months, so I feel
0: It?
1: nice and refreshed.
0: It's hilarious how your priorities change when you get older. And
1: Yes.
0: sleeping through the night without getting up for that break.
1: Happy things.
0: Oh, it's a big thing.
1: It
0: Or
1: is.
0: you know, I say, how'd you sleep last night? Well, I only got up twice. Oh, good.
1: Yeah. Oh,
0: That's
1: God.
0: great.
1: That's progress.
0: All right, we have a great show planned for you today. We'll run down a list of all the cool things happening around the state. There are quite a few. We are right smack dab in the middle of a lot of the summer events, and that's a nice thing. And also coming up next, I'm going to tell you, we've talked about this for years, how, using your phone and going on social media is not necessarily a healthy thing, especially at night.
1: Right.
0: A lot of experts have told us for years you should probably put down that phone a couple hours before you go to bed. I did a little research and I found the actual medical scientific reasons why you should do this. And for people over 60, it's really important. And we'll explain in very simple terms why that's the situation.
1: Wow. Yeah, I need to know this because
0: Yeah.
1: it's like the first thing in the morning, check the phone. Or
0: It's
1: put the TV on or whatever, like just trying to soak in anything that happened overnight that I may have missed.
0: And there never
1: God
0: is
1: forbid.
0: anything. There's
1: No.
0: very rarely is there anything, but
1: I
0: you're
1: know.
0: it's such an addiction. You just, if there's a lull in the activity, like you're watching a show and they go to commercials, you just instinctively turn that phone over and look. It's just you can't help it.
1: Nope, oh, there's time for a Mahjong game because they're in commercial break now.
0: Exactly.
1: Yeah.
0: Also, Dave Rieger, our producer, is on location. Dave is up in Boyne,
1: Yeah.
0: so he will be joining us remotely from Boyne. But Dave has he's got a pretty good setup up there. We could see on the camera he's in like what looks like a Norwegian ski lodge.
1: Yeah, it looks cool.
0: Wood paneling and having fun up in Boyne is such a beautiful place. We'll hear from him and also his sports report coming up. And a lot of other fun things too. So stick around. It's the Great Michigan Weekend for Saturday here on News Talk 760 WJR. I've run into more people like our age who are talking about moving into independent living. Now, I want you to think about Rose Independent Living. 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
0: living. 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
1: exactly.
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8: This is the Great Michigan Weekend on WJR. 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Once again, here are Jim Harper and Cam Carmen.
0: All right. Welcome back, everybody. It's the Great Michigan Weekend here at 8:17, a beautiful Saturday morning. And just want to take a moment here to congratulate everybody who's celebrating anything this summer, whether it's your own birthday or the birthday of someone in your family. A lot of anniversaries, and man, is it just me, or are there a million weddings?
1: Oh my gosh. Yes. It's weird too, because June is typically wedding season. But and you can never predict the weather. It could be 90 one day in July,
0: sure,
1: you know, or August. But I got married the first time in August 8th, and it was one of the hottest days of the year.
0: I remember that.
1: Yeah,
0: that was, we were all the little period between the ceremony, and then you go to the reception. And
1: yeah,
0: we were waiting for you, the bride, for that
1: right.
0: big appearance, and it was hot.
1: Oh, I remember. You which guys had to stand out there for the receiving line.
0: Which led to a lot of drinking.
1: Yes.
0: And that led to me talking my wife into getting a boat.
1: That's right.
0: And she always blames your wedding. Thanks, Kim.
1: Yeah, you're welcome.
0: Our friends John and Allison, their daughter's getting married, I think in a week. And
1: wow. They,
0: it was one of those long distance things, and I think it's in Chicago. Mm-hmm. That's so much work for the
1: it
0: bride
1: is.
0: And the groom and the parents. It is a ton of work.
1: And the guests. The
0: yes.
1: guests who go. I mean, I don't know. I don't have I don't think I would. If my daughter wanted a destination wedding, I would really try to talk her out of it.
0: You would?
1: Yeah. I just don't like those. I think the guests get imposed upon. You
0: yeah.
1: know, because then
0: travel is tough, especially if you're older. Like,
1: well, yeah,
0: I have a bad back and knees, and I can't sit in a car for more than a half hour without feeling,
1: right.
0: you know,
1: right. And even on a plane, those
0: oh, yeah.
1: seats are so uncomfortable.
0: Yeah.
1: But the kids these days, they all want the destination weddings.
0: Oh, yeah. And I heard comedian Dennis Leary talking about destination weddings, and he was yelling at his adult son.
1: I saw that.
0: Yeah, he said, my son is going to a destination wedding in Spain. And these people are spending like $500,000. These are celebrities mm-hmm. spending $500,000 on these celebrity weddings. And Dennis Leary said he was talking to his son about weddings. And his son said, well, who did your flowers? And Dennis Leary yelled back, Mother Nature.
1: He is.
0: Flowers out of the backyard. Your grandmother was the caterer and made the dinner in the kitchen. We were in the backyard for the reception. You know, just like a lot of us went through, or when we were growing up, that's the way it was. It was either like a house party or a VFW hall.
1: Yeah, my mom made my sister's wedding cake.
0: There you go.
1: Yeah. So Dennis Leary is hilarious.
0: He is really funny. Some of his older bits, if you look it up on YouTube, some of his stand-up bits from back in the 90s will just make you
1: yeah,
0: it'll hurt
1: over.
0: Your face, you'll laugh so
1: yeah,
0: hard.
1: He is hilarious.
0: All right, 821, we were talking, and we have talked on and off, everybody has, about the dangers of staying on your phone and social media into the evening hours, and we all kind of hear that, and we go, I can see that, it must be true, but it doesn't change how we react.
1: Mm-hmm.
0: So I did a little research here, and this might convince you to finally do something about it. It did with me, and I'll explain why. Doom scrolling, or just, you know, picking up the phone and, you know, scrolling through and absorbing all that, it is a lot of negative news, you know, and a lot of distressing content, mostly on social media. The good stuff, you know, like seeing your friends, pictures mm-hmm. of family having fun, sharing that love, that's really good for you mentally and physically. But as we know, unless you've really filtered a lot of it out, every third post is going to be somebody complaining about something.
1: Right.
0: Or a political thing, you
1: yep.
0: know, people very upset about politics.
1: Yep.
0: The good effects of seeing your friends and family is canceled out by all the bad stuff, right?
1: Mm-hmm.
0: People
1: mm-hmm.
0: complaining. But this has a very bad effect on your body. When you start seeing all the complaining and the angry posts, your brain actually treats that as a threat, just oh. like the classic fight or flight response.
1: Oh, yeah, because you can either scroll or you can read it. Yeah,
0: yes.
1: Interesting.
0: And if you read it and you start to get upset, or you think about somebody who's angry about something, and then you have a reaction, and then you wonder, well, should I comment or not? You know, that
1: right.
0: whole thing.
1: Right.
0: All right. So that's releasing cortisol and adrenaline into your system. And that raises your heart rate and your blood pressure. All right.
1: Makes so much sense.
0: Yeah. So seniors, you know, if you're concerned about your heart rate and blood pressure, this is a real thing. Now, in the real world, if you have that fight or flight response, you usually resolve the problem one way or another in, you know, under a minute. Either you're going to fight or you're going to move on, right?
1: Right.
0: But when you're on the web, it doesn't go away. It just keeps happening. It's a loop. And it reinforces every 20 seconds if you're scrolling.
1: Mm-hmm. Mm-hmm.
0: So your body and your brain never gets a chance to reset. So you're in that heightened state for quite a while.
1: Right.
0: And you're not given a chance to recover, and your numbers will stay high. So you think about an hour or two of that, and you're really hurting yourself. Plus, if you're just sitting, you're not moving.
1: That's
0: not good for you. So it's like being tormented for a couple of hours, and it takes its toll. You actually get into that loop. You don't recover. You've got raised blood pressure. That results in headaches, neck and shoulder pain, and sleep disruption, which is really bad because when we sleep, our body naturally takes a 20% dip in blood pressure. Our bodies naturally do that to recover and heal itself. You cut that out, and that explains why we wake up tired. You know, I woke up tired, feeling achy, and you go through that every day. And, you know, add to that sitting in bed and scrolling. it has a bad effect on your sleep. So the answer, according to the scientists, either block all the news and political feeds. And the friends who post them, you know, maybe block those.
1: Hide them.
0: You know, they don't know if they're being blocked
1: hidden.
0: Or overlooked. Mm-hmm. So your timeline is all, you know, babies and birthdays.
1: Yeah.
0: You know, happy stuff. Or they say stay off the web starting at around 6 p.m.
1: Wow, I don't know if I could do that.
0: No, those are the prime hours, you know, like 6 to 10 p.m. is when you're watching TV and you're scrolling away.
1: Oh,
0: and
1: my.
0: The best advice they say, and this is something I know you do from time to time, reading a book.
1: Yes.
0: Shrinks say that can relax you the most, and people have been doing that for hundreds of years. It mellows you out. It can also make you tired enough to sleep. You know, you read half a chapter and you're ready to pass out.
1: I wake up the next day and it's like my bookmark says I'm right in the middle of a page.
0: Yeah.
1: You know, the chapter, because I usually like to go from chapter to chapter so I remember what I just read. And my last book I was reading, it's like, what? So it is. It's completely relaxing, and except if I'm reading a murder mystery.
0: Okay.
1: And then, so it has the exact opposite.
0: Yeah, that's not very relaxing. But yeah, books have that effect. And it also, because you know how books are, they take your mind to another place. As you're reading, I find that such a phenomenon. As you're reading, your mind is creating this image or this movie of you know, what you're reading.
1: Mm-hmm.
0: You know, it's a fiction story, and it's time specific to like the Victorian age or, you know, the 1940s or whatever. Your mind kind of goes there. But that, you think about that compared to being on social media, the difference in relaxation.
1: Although I was guilty last night, it wasn't doom scrolling, but something just came up on my feed, and it was this guy just pointing out 70s music.
0: Yeah.
1: And he's like, I'm going to give you the first three beats of a song. You guess it. And you get like a second to guess it. So he's like, dan, dan, dan. And then you have to guess it. And then he's like, okay, here's the answer.
0: Okay.
1: Whatever. And it was so good. But then, so once I clicked, I liked on it, then I kept getting more from the 80s, from the 90s, more 70s. And I couldn't stop. It was so fun.
0: That sounds like fun.
1: Yeah, it wasn't anything that would stress me out, but
0: yeah.
1: I kept saying, okay, just one more, just one more. No, put it down.
0: Oh, it's so funny. And we all know the other loop you get into. Let's say you want to go on your mail.
1: Yes.
0: Because you might be expecting or looking for something important, you know, an important bill or response to something. And then you'll see something that's either an ad, a headline that grabs you. you click on that, and then you're in the loop, and then you're on the web, and then you go deeper, and then you go on social media, and then you stop and go, wait a minute, this all started with me just checking my mail.
1: Oh, yeah. I know. It is a pit we fall down so easily.
0: That's a good way of describing it. Yeah. So anyway, if you feel like you want to do something about it, it's hard. It's really hard.
1: I know.
0: I find it very difficult first thing in the morning not to turn over my phone and start looking. And there's no reason for it. I don't get anything out of it. I don't learn anything important. There's no, you know, tragic concerns. There's nothing, you know, that screams, you know, pay attention to this right away.
1: Right. I mean, if it was something like an Amber Alert, your phone would go off anyway.
0: Right.
1: Or something that's major enough. It's programmed that way. So
0: I'm going to try very hard starting today. Well, it's too late now, but starting tomorrow.
1: Okay.
0: To not look at my phone until lunchtime.
1: Oh, that's a good challenge.
0: Yeah, how far I can go. So
1: when I would fail, but
0: all right.
1: Yes,
0: we'll, it's a good challenge. We'll let you know. But now you know the truth and now you know the info. So
1: yeah,
0: it's up to you. All right, 8:29. We're going to take a break. When we come back, Dave Rieger joins us live on location in Boyne with an update on our sports. I was just checking about the NFL. I know Cam is very excited about the return of football.
1: Yes.
0: You know, there are 10 new coaches this year.
1: I didn't know that. What? 10.
0: Yeah, so it's going to be interesting. We'll discuss that. And all kinds of other things happening. We'll run down a list of cool things going on in Motown and around the state when we return here on the Great Michigan Weekend for Saturday on News Talk 760. WJR. I love it when somebody comes up with a new place to go, and we found one. Chicane, Detroit's newest modern American cuisine dining spot. 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
8: You've got the Great Michigan Weekend on WJR with a unique take on the fun side of news and events and the movers and shakers making things happen in Detroit and around the state of Michigan. 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
0: Welcome back, everybody. If you're looking for things to do, I can personally guarantee you, you will have a great time at Sterling Fest.
1: Aww.
0: That's at Dodge Park in Sterling Heights. Years ago, and they've been doing this forever. It's, you know, one of those city festivals that's been going on forever. And they asked me to be the MC for the event. Will you host Sterling Fest? And I said, oh, I'd be proud.
1: Yeah.
0: I'm honored that you asked. I said, well, who's the entertainment this year? And they said, we got the B-52s.
1: No way.
0: And I thought to myself, the B-52s for Sterling Fest, that's not going to work. You know, older people aren't going to know the B-52s. Young kids will have no idea because it was so long ago. It's kind of an avant-garde group. This is going to be a disaster. Well, when we got there, we had to park like a mile away. There was such a big crowd. And when I introduced the B-52s, the crowd went crazy and knew all the lyrics. They sang along. It was, I was so wrong about how hip.
1: Oh, they were.
0: The Sterling Heights crowd was. It was a huge hit. And the B-52s had a blast, too. So
1: Rock Lobster.
0: And when they did Love Shack, you know, yes. It was crazy. Also, The Wizard of Oz is on stage at Stagecrafters in Royal Oak.
1: Also, Jack White is appearing at Pine Knob, and it's the Orchard Lake Fine Arts Show, which is also a big one. That's in West Bloomfield.
0: Is it? Fancy stuff?
1: This very
0: is
1: well known. Yeah. I mean, some, you know, not exactly fancy, but still it's an upscale kind of art show. So it's nice.
0: Oh, very nice. All right.
1: Yes.
0: 8:36. Let's go to Dave Rieger, our sports reporter and the producer of the Great Michigan Weekend. Dave is on location up in Boyne. And Dave, we're just guessing that this has something to do with the official sport of WJR Radio, and that is golf.
14: Yes, very true. I've been up here since Wednesday for the Tournament of Champions, which is actually going to start tomorrow. Right now, many of our WJR colleagues are participating in day two of the TOC Pro-Am. Yesterday, it was at the Alpine here at the on the mountainside, and now they're at Bay Harbor. And if anybody's ever been to Bay Harbor, probably one of the best views of golf in Michigan. I mean, it's really nice. So
0: yeah, you see little Trevor's Bay there. It's manicured well. Bay Harbor itself is fabulous.
14: Yeah, exactly. I drove up with our friend Mr. Courtney, and he is participating in day two of the Pro-Am this morning. So yeah, it's pretty cool here.
0: Who's the best golfer on the WJR staff? Because I know everybody works really hard every day, but the minute they're done, they head for the golf course. Who's the best golfer on our staff?
14: Jeff Marcero is the best. Yes.
0: our sales manager.
14: He's the best. He's very good. I played with Jeff Thursday morning up here at the Alpine, and it was like kind of like a practice round because that was where the day one of the program was. And yeah, he's very good. He's a good player.
0: Who would be on the bottom end of the list without embarrassing them? Who's just, you know, they need some work?
14: That's a great question. I don't know. Everybody's pretty good. Everybody that I've ever played with from the WJR staff's pretty good. So
0: okay.
14: I don't know the answer to that one.
0: All right, very diplomatic.
1: Yes, nice of you, Dave.
14: But they're so very nice here at the Boyne Mountain Lodge. I'm in the library room all by myself, very quiet nice. Here this morning. And up here in Petoskey area, Bay, Boyne City. Jim, you're very familiar with this area. Very nice up here.
0: Yeah, it's beautiful, and people are so friendly and nice. And
14: Yes, everybody's very friendly. Everybody's very accommodating. Whatever you need, they're there to help. They're here to help. A very, very well run place. They have a new manager of marketing up here. His name is T.R. Hollis. He is the son of Mark Hollis, who does a show here on WJR on Sunday mornings.
1: Oh, interesting.
0: Right, okay.
14: He's doing a very good job. He was very helpful for us up here. Because I've been here since Wednesday. So, it's been great.
0: Okay. Well, where do you want to start today in your report?
14: Well, we got to start with the Tigers. Nice win last night over the Kansas City Royals, 2-1. As the August 3rd trade deadline comes up, it was a sold out Comerica Park at over 40,000 last night. Did we see the last time Tarek Skubal pitching in the old English D?
0: No, so please. No.
14: That was the question. He had season high 12 strikeouts. Pitched very well. Wanted to stay in for a little bit longer because he's one shy of 1,000 strikeouts for his career. But he said that as soon as he saw Torkelson walking toward the mound and A.J. Hinch coming out of the dugout, then he knew that it was over. So the question is, are the Tigers going to be sellers? Are the Tigers going to be buyers? Is Tarek Skubal going to get traded? Are they going to keep Tarek Skubal and then lose him to free agency? What is going to happen? The Tigers right now are only five games out of the lead in the Central and only 3.5 games out of the wild card, and they have been on quite the roll here in the month of July, and it actually started in June after a pretty bad May. So they are 28-16 since June 1st. So,
0: well, there's a Facebook quote by Skubal this week that's pretty impressive, where he said, "I think this team can win the World Series."
1: What? Right.
0: Yes.
14: But if you go to the playoffs and you don't win it, and then you lose him for nothing. And our baseball insider, Jason Fissler, our engineer for today, he says that the Milwaukee Brewers have already called about Tarek Skubal. So you got to trade him. You cannot go assuming that you're going to win the World Series and then you fall short and then you lose him for nothing.
0: I would take that gamble, though. And remember, I'm the one last week that predicted Spain would win.
1: That's right. Yes.
14: Congratulations on that. That was a really exciting extra time 1-0 win for Spain. Congratulations.
1: 1-0, yes. Yeah, nil on the pitch, not the field.
14: Yeah, exactly. So, the Tigers have to get something back for Tarek Skubal. They have to. He's the biggest chip out there right now for any team that's looking to trade and to get better. I know they have a chance to maybe make the wild card, but
1: If Tarek Skubal gets his 1,000th strikeout.
14: Mm-hmm.
1: If he doesn't get it, has he always been with the Tigers? Does the count start over if he goes to a different team?
14: No.
1: Okay,
14: no,
1: cool. So he'll get it eventually.
0: Good question.
1: All right.
14: He may get it with the Tigers. He may get it with another team. I'm hoping he gets it with another team. I'm hoping that last night was his last game pitching and they go and they trade him. But I don't know. There's so many rumors and so many stories and so many people have their case for why he should and why he should not go. So it's very interesting. Mm-hmm. We will definitely see what happens. Speaking of trades, I don't know. John Niall had a great article in the paper today, and he took a look at Detroit's 20 biggest trades in the last 30 years. I'll give you one guess as to what the number one trade was on this list, and it should be fairly easy.
0: I can't think of it.
14: Especially anything. For Cam.
1: What's it, Matt Stafford?
14: You got it. Matthew Stafford to Los Angeles for Jared Goff and a third-round pick and two first-round picks, which turned into, of course, Jameson Williams, Jahmyr Gibbs, and Sam Laporta. Mm-hmm. Now, he says that it seems fair to call this trade a win-win deal. Yes, I would call it a win-win deal. I still think the Rams have the advantage on the trade, obviously, because Matt Stafford won a Super Bowl in his first year and was NFL MVP last year, whereas the Lions have gotten close, but they have not won the Super Bowl yet. So I'd have to give it off to the Rams for that trade.
0: Dave, with 10 new coaches around the NFL this season,
14: yes,
0: and a ton of players switching jerseys, might not that be good for the Lions if we've got the least amount of disruption? You know, if we've got the most stability by comparison, might that bode well for our team?
14: Yeah. I mean, you're not wrong. Training camp starts today for rookies, and then the veterans will report on July 28th over at Allen Park. And the Lions have not had a lot of turnover, correct? But remember, we're waiting to get some people back from injury. We have a new offensive coordinator. Mm-hmm. And the secondary with Terry Arnold being gone because of possible law enforcement problems, and Kirby Joseph and his knee injury, and Brian Branch and his Achilles. So I worry about the Lions' back end of their defense right now going into this season. Sam Laporta has been cleared to come back from his back injury, so that's good. They kind of have a new rebuilt offensive line also, hopefully to protect Jared Goff a little. And they also have a new running back in Isaiah Pacheco replacing David Montgomery, which probably means a bigger role for Jahmyr Gibbs. So we'll kind of have to wait and see. Now, the Lions are going back to an old-school way of training camp, according to Dan Campbell. They're not going to have any other teams in for dual practices. They're kind of going back to the way they used to do things. So that's what happens when you miss the playoffs after so many successful years. They now kind of try to turn it back a little bit to see if they can bring back some of that magic.
0: All right. Well, I guess that's where we will leave it. Dave is going to be back with us next hour for more on sports. And we've got our famous red carpet report coming up next. It's a rundown of all the weird things happening in Hollywood and showbiz land. And there's some good, juicy stuff to talk about. And live. That's next when the Great Michigan Weekend continues here on News Talk 760 WJR. Well, you know, as we get older, we realize that the smart way to keep things going is maintenance. We do that for our cars. We're doing that for our home right now. You know, a little painting, a little patching up the things around the side of the house and the roof. But you know what? We often neglect our hearing. You know, we'll go to get an annual physical, but they don't check your hearing. And when you think about it, a lot of us haven't had a hearing screening test in about 30 years. 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
23: 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This is the Great Michigan Weekend on WJR, your inside scoop on shows and festivals around the state, sporting events, and all the places people are gathering in the Motor City and around the state. Once again, here are Jim Harper and Cam Carmen.
0: All right, let's run down the red carpet report. This is really good news, happy news. Julie Andrews is getting the documentary treatment. They're doing a doc on Julie Andrews that'll come out next year. It's going to look at her early days in vaudeville in Britain to going to Hollywood and becoming a legend from things like Sound of Music, Mary Poppins, and more recently, The Princess Diaries. She was great in that.
1: Oh, yeah.
0: It will include rare, never-seen footage and interviews. It's going to be on Disney Plus. Julie Andrews still doing it at 90.
1: It's unreal. And she looks amazing, too.
0: Yeah, she is. Good sport, too. I saw her on the Graham Norton show, and she's funny.
1: Yeah, she is. Speaking of royalty, somewhat, Prince Harry and Meghan Markle reportedly living separate lives. Now, we've heard this. Yeah, we've heard this a little bit along the last couple of months. But I guess this time, the report is because of the recent meeting between Harry and King Charles in England. Apparently, Meghan is fuming at the thought of a reconciliation between Harry and the royal family. And,
0: oh, there you go.
1: Yeah.
0: That and says Harry, that says
1: right,
0: about her.
1: It does. Exactly. And Harry is considering resuming some of his royal duties.
0: Ah, so she so sees
1: she's mad.
0: The wedge there that if he is back on good terms with Dad, it's bad for her.
1: Yeah. Yeah.
0: Very interesting.
1: Yeah. Billy Joel is allegedly losing $20,000 per live show.
0: Really?
1: Because he's refusing to sell front row seats to fans. And at first when I was reading this, I'm like, what's his problem? But the piano man says he was tired of looking down at the front seats, knowing they're always scalper tickets.
0: Oh, so the rich people get to sit in front.
1: Yep. And the real fans are, you know, who pay their tickets, who pay a lot of good money for their tickets, they're way in the back. So he'd rather just block it off and then have his real fans as close as he can. But yeah.
0: But doesn't that mean the second row is now the first row?
1: Yeah, I guess the first couple rows I don't know, but still, yeah, it was kind of cool. I was like, what's the deal?
0: That's good. Hey, this is a weird story. This is like right in there with Cam's murder shows. It's a true story. 22-year-old aspiring filmmaker. Her name is Sophia Maddox. She was working, you know, bussing tables, being a nanny, trying to get into show business, when a family secret rocked her world and also launched her career. Her father discovered through Ancestry.com and a DNA test that her own real father was none other than Charles Manson.
1: Oh, no.
0: Yeah, it inspired her to produce her first ever documentary, My Grandfather, Charles Manson, is getting a lot of buzz, and that's on Hulu now, so that's something you might want to check out.
1: I am definitely going to do that. Okay, yeah, that's on my list. Kim Kardashian, she has spent a bundle on a Bronco.
0: Okay.
1: She bought this totally restored 1973 Bronco for $285,000.
0: Yep.
1: To use at her summer home in Idaho.
0: Yeah.
1: Insert eye roll here. it's clunky, it's ugly, and except for the color, it does look a lot like my first boyfriend ever, his Bronco. And yeah. I used to be embarrassed to ride in it. I know I've talked about this before, but it's so hard to imagine Kim K in a big truck like that with the top flaps off and, oh, my hair, you know.
0: That is a real thing. You can get restored old Broncos, because Broncos are really hot right now. I'm not sure why.
1: I don't know why either.
0: After OJ, they stopped making the Broncos.
1: Yes, they did.
0: It was such a bad thing. But these are built from scratch. They find an old body. They sand it down to the metal. Then they paint it. They put in a modern new engine, like a Corvette engine. It's got all kinds of bells and whistles. And they go for like $200,000. It's ridiculous.
1: I still don't get it. They're just blocky and ugly to me.
0: Yeah. Here's a interesting question. Is Harry Styles okay? He canceled his Tuesday concert in Brazil because of an undisclosed health issue. That was a month after he collapsed on stage, you remember, back in
1: England. Oh, I do, yeah.
0: Yeah. One of Harry's representatives assured everybody he'd be back soon. He's in the middle of his record-breaking Together tour, which started in Amsterdam and moved on to a record-breaking 12 nights at Wembley in London. And we know from Ted Lasso how big the Wembley stadium is.
1: Yep, exactly.
0: All right.
14: Hey, Jim. Real quick, back to the story about Kim Kardashian's Bronco. You know who her boyfriend is, right,
0: no.
14: Cam?
1: I do not.
14: Her boyfriend is Lewis Hamilton, the F1 driver.
0: And also
14: part of the ownership group of the NFL's Denver Broncos.
0: That's right.
1: Oh, my.
0: Lewis Hamilton, a legendary race car driver. He was with Mercedes for years, and he's now on the Ferrari team.
14: Correct.
0: And,
14: but he also is part of the ownership group of the Denver Broncos. Maybe that has something to do with her restoring that Bronco
1: makes
14: car.
1: Total sense.
0: Oh, yeah, the Broncos. She probably got a deal anyway. You know, they probably said, hey, we'll give you one of these if you ride around in it and tweet about it, right?
14: The other funny thing about Lewis Hamilton is back in the day, he was said to have been dating Kendall Jenner, and now he's dating Kim Kardashian.
0: Ew.
1: Weird. Yeah.
0: All right. The last one I have here is Tommy Lee from Motley Crue.
1: Yeah.
0: Got very honest about his lowest point of his addiction. Now, think about this. There's a podcast called Armchair Expert. Tommy Lee told the host that he and his bandmates would shoot heroin. And when they ran out, they would inject Jack Daniels directly into their veins.
1: No.
0: Can you imagine?
1: Oh, that's so sad.
0: Yeah. He's doing okay now, though. He's clean and sober since 22. So.
1: Okay, good.
0: All right. Wow. Yeah, we're going to take a break. When we come back, more of the Great Michigan Weekend, a rundown of what's happening around the state if you're looking for activities, and a very interesting new show that Cam discovered, and she is so excited about it.
1: Oh, yes, I am.
0: We'll share that with you when we come back on News Talk 760 WJR. I learned something the hard way the other day about glasses. Even though you may have thought you have a perfect prescription when you bought those glasses, and the doctor helped you, you know, dial them in so they're as good as you can get. It's entirely possible that your vision has changed since the last time you got glasses.
1: Especially, so true.
0: Especially if you're like most of us and your glasses are like 5 years old.
1: Yeah.
0: Or
1: so
0: older.
1: True.
0: Yeah.
1: Mm-hmm.
0: So that's why we tell people go directly to Direct Optical Optique. Especially if you're over 60, you could be wearing glasses that really aren't helping you, especially at night. You know, you get to that point where you say, I'm not crazy about driving at night. You don't want to admit it.
1: I'm there.
0: But it's true. They can help you out. Mariana and her fine staff, they're frame stylists, and they can really help you find a pair that looks perfect on you, make you look like a superstar. And, you know, there's a lot of things going on end of summer and then in the fall, you know, maybe a wedding, you know, different parties, retirement parties. You want to look your best. So go on over there. They're on Ford Road in Canton, next to the IKEA, and on Hagerty, north of Maple in Bloomfield. Good people over there, and they would love to serve you up. They've been taking care of all of our friends here for the Great Michigan Weekend, and we're hearing every week from, I went over there. They were so nice. I wanted to spend the whole day there. 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
17: Again, I'm Paul Stevens, Fox News. The White House Correspondents Association dinner was back on Friday night.
18: This time, the gathering in Washington was more subdued with a smaller crowd and tighter security. The dinner was abruptly halted back in April by a shooter at the Washington Hilton, but President Trump insisted the gathering continue.
19: So in this country, we believe in freedom of speech. We settle our differences not with bullets, but with open and vigorous debate. And no deranged loser with a gun will ever change that. We can't let that ever happen.
18: The president delivering a rambling speech that praised some journalists and took pot shots at others. Chris DeMeo, Fox News.
17: Following 13 straight days of U.S. military strikes against targets in Iran, the president now hinting he might launch a major strike, Fox's Chanley Painter.
20: He says the military is locked and loaded. Even as talks continue, President Trump says Tehran remains far from a deal. The New York Times reporting U.S. intelligence believes Iran's new supreme leader may be more open to pursuing a nuclear weapon. As concerns grow inside the administration that China and Russia could be enabling Tehran. Trump says both leaders have assured him they are not arming Iran.
19: I don't think they'd want to have me disappointed.
20: Meantime, the standoff is spreading at sea. The U.S. military says it disabled a second commercial ship after it allegedly ignored four warnings and tried to breach Iran's blockade.
17: And the president recently warning that Iranian civil infrastructure like power plants and bridges could also be targeted if attacks on commercial shipping in the Strait of Hormuz continue. Meantime, France using a massive specially adapted cargo plane to dump flame retardant on a wildfire that's forced the evacuation of tens of thousands of people, including some from suburbs in the wine region of Bordeaux. Fire crews digging trenches trying to slow that blaze down. 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
7: The latest Fox News poll finds 56% oppose the conflict with Iran. That is 4 points down from where opposition was in May. Still, nearly two-thirds think hostilities will last a year or more, and about the same amount opposes the president's handling of Iran. The president's overall approval rating stands at 39%, with loss of support from some key groups, including non-MAGA Republicans, whose support dropped 13 points in a month. If midterms were held today, the polling found 7% more voters would go for the Democrat over the Republican in their House district, and the Fox poll found

0: year's total for the entire year. Biggest number of measles cases in the U.S. in 35 years comes among a decade-long slide in childhood vaccinations. The majority of infected people are unvaccinated. I'm Paul Stevens. This is Fox News.
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2: We've picked up a problem on I-96 eastbound at Kent Lake Road, a crash on the left shoulder. 94 eastbound at 12 Mile Road, another crash off to the left shoulder. And we've got our weekend work shutting down M-15 Ortonville Road, northbound between Granger Road and Oakwood Road. All northbound lanes closed until 5 a.m. Monday morning per MDOT. And I'm Lorna Stevens, WJR. Traffic and weather first.
3: After a dry start to the weekend, some rain may move in later on Sunday, but clear early today, then a sunny afternoon with a high in the mid-80s. Overnight clear of the low of 67. Then some afternoon showers and storms on Sunday with a high in the upper 80s. From the Weather Channel, I'm Jeff Maher on 760 WJR, where Michigan comes to talk.
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0: It's the Great Michigan Weekend on 760 WJR. It's your bird's eye view of everything cool going down this weekend in Metro Detroit and throughout the state of Michigan. Here are Jim Harper and Cam Carmen.
1: Hey, welcome back, everybody. Happy Saturday. A beautiful start to the day. We love it like this. 63 degrees. Sun is out. No rain. And if you like it hot, this afternoon it'll go up to about 85.
2: But I guess the humidity is not supposed to be unbearable. It probably will be a little bit because obviously it's 86. But
1: right. Remember the days of, and people don't do this today, and it's good. It's a good thing. But do you remember back in the days when you were a teenager, when you lay on the roof with a combination of baby oil?
2: Yes.
1: And what was the red? Was it, wasn't Mercurochrome. It was something else.
2: Oh, yeah. What was that?
1: You'd mix it with baby oil for a tanning solution.
2: God, and whoever thought that worked.
1: I remember girls would do that. They'd rent a flat or something or an apartment, and they'd be on the roof.
2: Yep.
1: On a blanket with this baby oil combination. And then, was it lemon juice you put in your hair to make it
2: yes.
1: blonde?
2: Yeah, and then there was some product called Sun In.
1: Yes.
2: Which never worked.
1: No?
2: But no. I mean, I was kind of a little blonde as a kid, but yeah, it never lightened my hair at all.
1: But you think about all the things we know today about UV rays and skin cancer. And
2: That's a thing. Like, in Phoenix, what else do you do except soak in the sun? And I've had skin cancer twice now.
1: Yeah. Mm-hmm. Yeah. A lot of that is from when we were kids.
2: I know.
1: In fact, I had a doctor, skin doctor, tell me that all the age spots that you see on your hands.
2: Yes.
1: As you get older.
2: Yes.
1: That's from the sun. That's not liver, those aren't right. liver spots.
2: You don't need Carter's little pills for the liver.
1: All right. 8 minutes after 9 o'clock, Cam found a new show. Actually, my wife found this and we passed the info on to Cam.
2: Yes.
1: And you, Cam loves these murder shows. What is it? Dateline?
2: Yeah. Love those. All of them. You know, I stalked my mother's. Right. Whatever. But yeah, I love those shows. But this one, I'm so excited about it because it's so different than anything else that I've ever seen as far as true crime goes. So I think it's very unique. But it's called Murder 101, and it's true crime. It follows high school sociology students in Tennessee. And they work together. They've got the coolest teacher in the world. They work together to try to solve a cold case, a murder cold case.
1: So the teacher presents them with a murder and they try to solve it?
2: Yeah. And it's it's real, you know, and they go through crime scene photos. They get forensic evidence. They try to get death certificates. They understand what

0: that process is and how it's a long process. And it started out with this one person who was a strangulation case, but it turned into a full-blown national story. And it turns out this person they're looking for is a serial killer.
1: Yikes.
0: So they interview witnesses, they find leads, they visit crime scenes. It's so cool. And one of the things I like the most about it is the kids in the class, they're kind of shy going into it. And this one girl, oh, her name was Crimson. She had no friends. She was just kind of dorky. And now they're all like bonded as a class. So it's three episodes, and
1: Boy,
0: they've
1: I
0: all
1: can
0: become
1: imagine
0: these.
1: people like standing in line to sign up for this
0: Yeah,
1: class.
0: and the thing is, there were only like 10 students in there. But yep, this one girl said, I will drop every other class if I have to, or schedule my other classes around this class because it's so enlightening and so cool. And they're like little miniature Scooby-Doos now.
1: Have they
0: So,
1: solved any crimes or
0: they
1: come up?
0: got close. So it was only three episodes, but so I'm sure next year there will be another, extension of that with new students who are still trying to solve
1: Okay.
0: the same crime, because or a different crime. But I swear, I think it's going to win some Emmys, and it was so well shot. And I just only wished, I had Mr. Campbell for a teacher because, although.
1: Wouldn't it be amazing if the kids are digging into this crime and they're looking for a serial killer, and like you said, they learn how to look up death certificates from the city, and maybe they take field trips to crime scenes
0: Yep,
1: looking for
0: that's what they
1: clues,
0: did. Yeah.
1: and it turns out that one of them figures out that the teacher is the killer.
0: Dun, dun, dun. He is such a cool guy. It's like, and they live in Tennessee, so they all have their little accents, and it's cute, and they just
1: Which
0: like
1: platform is this on?
0: this is on Prime. I'm sorry, I
1: Okay.
0: didn't mention that. It's on Prime Video, but
1: We're gonna watch this.
0: good. It's
1: Even a
0: good.
1: new show for tonight. We finished up a show we were watching, so we'll check this out tonight.
0: Yeah, the second episode drags a little bit, but it's at the end, I swear I was crying. I had tears in
1: Really?
0: my eyes. Yes.
1: Wow. Well, that being a detective, it's funny because in the modern age today, everybody wants to be an influencer, a social media influencer. It's so funny. You watch shows and somebody describes themselves as a food influencer. Like you just make up a thing, that you're interested in, and if you go on the web and post about it, now all of a sudden that's your job. All this kind of stuff happening, and meanwhile, something as old school as being a Nancy Drew or a young Sherlock has these kids mesmerized.
0: Yes, it does. And the thing with this is it's so realistic. They have mug shots, they have photos up, they do that string thing where they kind of connect with the pins. And I mean, I can't imagine anything more. I'd be glued. And I like drift off to anything. But and every day the teacher tries to come up with a new lesson or a new scenario. And the fact that it's true crime is what really is awesome. So,
1: It's not an exercise out of a workbook. It's not like you can buy games that are like that,
0: And they even talked to a witness who was the one person to escape this serial killer.
1: Really?
0: Yeah,
1: Like
0: it was
1: somebody survived and they have the story.
0: And then for another woman who was also killed, they went through the local police and the local media, and they got like someone to wrap their car and have you seen Mary Sue, or have you seen Tracy Walker, whatever her name was. They got
1: Wow.
0: an airplane to fly. Check this QR code if you know anything. Somebody knows something.
1: Wow.
0: They really were resourceful, and I'm impressed.
1: Yeah. Well, you think about that and how great it would be if, like, let's say you were hosting a podcast or a YouTube show on Michigan cold cases. All right. So you would start with like one case and bring up the evidence and why it's cold now. The trail stops here, or they ran out of clues and they didn't come to any conclusions. And then if you got the audience involved and you know how resourceful people are, and somebody says, well, why don't you talk to this person? Or they had a dentist appointment an hour before they went missing. Let's go talk to the dentist, you know, those kind of things.
0: Right. Oh, see, it's fascinating to me. And the fact that this was so different, it wasn't just a documentary. I mean, it was, but it wasn't just, it was people involved and the kids, you know, kids are emotional anyway. But I really loved it how, like, here's the homecoming king sitting next to that girl, Crimson, and they're all working together.
1: Yeah.
0: And they all become friends. And then they got a birthday cake for Crimson. And it was just, I shouldn't say much more because I know you're going to watch it. So
1: we are going to watch it. That's great. And I'm glad we're talking about this because we're all looking for new shows. And there's something about these, you know, it's not as morbid as it sounds. You know, you think,
0: right.
1: If you've never watched one, you think, boy, you people are, what's wrong with you people? That's really sick.
0: I know.
1: It's not that. It very much challenges your deductive reasoning.
0: Yes.
1: You know, and how you sort things out. And also, in each of us, we have this feeling that if we just have a little more information, we would have the conclusion. We'd have the answer. We'd solve the case.
0: Yes. And then, you know, not to mention the families of these people, you know, it's, it becomes emotional and they become attached to the families who are interviewed, and they, the kids and anyone else who's a true crime junkie just wants to close it and get closure for the families.
1: All right, Murder 101, it's on Amazon Prime, and it's got the Cam Carmen seal of approval.
0: All right. And Lynn yeah, Lynn told me, she gets a lot of credit.
1: Yeah, she found it, and we're going to watch it tonight, thanks.
0: Good, okay.
1: All right, 9:16, we'll be right back on the other side with a list of some of the things happening around the state this weekend. There are quite a few, and because the weather is so nice, it's perfect, great combination. Coming up on News Talk 760, WJR, it's the Great Michigan Weekend. Here's a little fun fact for you. You know, like 20, maybe 30 years ago, the average age for somebody who needed a hearing aid was 73. You know what it is today?
0: 50.
1: 50. Yeah, oh, all those years of listening to loud rock and roll probably contributed to that. Earphones, you know, concerts, all that
0: concerts,
1: crazy activity. 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It's a complicated thing. So you should let Felix Cruz and his great staff check your hearing, evaluate it on a computer, make some recommendations on how to improve the quality of your life. If you do need a hearing aid, you'll be amazed at how tiny they are, pretty much invisible. And a lot of them are controlled by your phone app, which is kind of cool.
0: Right.
1: So if you're in a conversation in the conference room at work and you want to tune out, just turn it off.
0: Say, I can't hear you.
1: I'm sorry, I can't hear you. 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
3: This is the Great Michigan Weekend on WJR. 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Once again, here are Jim Harper and Cam Carmen.
1: All right, if you're looking for things to do today, you've got the Freedom Plane National Tour at the Henry Ford, and it's the County Fair up in Lenawee.
0: Also, yoga in the garden at Meadowbrook Hall, and that would be gorgeous, wouldn't
1: yeah.
0: it? And the Heritage Festival on Monroe Street in Greektown.
1: Also, there's a cruise going on today, the Telegraph Cruise. We're all familiar with the Woodward Cruise. The Telegraph Cruise is just kicked off a few minutes ago. It started at 9, and it goes to 9 tonight. It's free, and classic cars, hot rod, muscle cars, going up and down Telegraph, primarily through Taylor, Dearborn Heights, and Redford Township. A whole bunch of families out there and good fun. And you'll see my brother Mike and his baby blue 51 Ford.
0: Oh, my gosh. Wow.
1: Yeah. It's a good time and perfect weather for cruising, especially with the temperatures where they are right now.
0: Mm-hmm.
1: Those perfect, old cars, yeah. You know, if it's 90 degrees for the Woodward Cruise, I don't go out, man, because those cars can't handle that.
0: No, they can't. This will be great.
1: Overheating. All right. Here's an interesting question. You might want to try this next time you get the family together or you're out with your friends, kind of a rhetorical, well, not rhetorical, actually a literal question. If everyone came with a warning label, you know, if people came with a warning label, maybe, you know, like tattooed on their arm or something or attached to their driver's license, what would your warning label say?
0: Okay, so I thought
1: about it, and mine would say, warning, may drag the garbage cans to the curb in the morning, wearing a robe and no pants.
0: Oh, come on.
1: I've done that many times.
0: Yeah, sure.
1: I have, and hey, you know, something happens, enjoy the show. Also, my warning label would say, we'll probably start a conversation with anybody working like a checkout counter.
0: Really? You're that guy?
1: I'm that guy now. I never meant to be, but it just happens. Or a tradesman, you know, somebody come into the house like the plumber.
0: Yeah.
1: But cashiers especially, and it's I feel bad for them because they can't get away.
0: You're right.
1: I'm the guy saying, so how's it going? Everybody treating you okay today? And people will say, yeah, everything's fine. Boy, have you tried these crackers? You know, you used to carry the pepper kind, but these look new. Have you tried the eyeball kidding conversation?
0: Yeah.
1: Like the commercial Dr. Rick on TV, who's trying to help people who are slowly turning into their parents.
0: Right, right. Oh, yeah, you're right.
1: Yeah,
0: I'm one of those guys. That's so funny.
1: Yeah. How about yours? What would the Cam Carmen warning label say?
0: It would probably say something like, warning, if you see a perma-frown, don't take it personally. Yeah, you know, I have that, you know, resting face. That's kind of, yes, I do.
1: No, you don't.
0: I do. And especially since I've gotten older, it just kind of droops. But so, warning, this person does not hate you. She's just shy and she has a resting face. I won't say the word.
1: Resting witch face.
0: Witch, yes, witch. Okay. That's what
1: you don't. You don't. Everybody, you know, if they're not, you know, looking at somebody or reacting to somebody while they're talking, everybody's mouth is kind of, you know, a straight line across.
0: Yeah.
1: And as you get older, your lines do, you know, show up. You can't get away from that. But you don't have the brow and the cross look on your face.
0: Right.
1: You're a witch. You don't have that.
0: Well, I don't know. Some kind of injectable can help that. But the witch face, resting witch face.
1: Okay.
0: I do have. And then, you know, I'd also say my warning is, don't ask me to smile.
1: Do people do that? You know, smile.
0: Yeah, smile. The world is happy. This is wonderful. No smiles, only scowls if you ask.
1: Okay. All right. Dave Rigger, our producer, are you going to get in on this, Dave? Do you have a warning label? Okay,
11: My warning label is warning, approach with snacks.
1: Ah, that's good.
0: That's cute.
11: Because I always have snacks. I always have snacks.
0: I didn't know you were a snack guy.
11: I always.
1: Like you have something on you at all times, just in
11: all
1: case.
11: Times. Yes, I always.
1: So right
11: have,
1: now, what do you have in your pocket?
11: I'm gonna bring myself into the stream real quick and show you what I have right here.
1: All right, Dave's walking around with a small bag of Doritos,
0: and it's 9:30 in the morning.
1: And a Fiji water.
0: Oh yeah. Gosh.
11: So there
1: well,
11: you go.
1: Let's be well prepared. You know.
11: Yes.
1: Just in case, and you get a little hungry, or you know, somebody's starving. You know,
11: yeah, my go-tos are either some Doritos, some trail mix. Big fan of like a trail mix.
0: Oh, okay.
11: Or they have these new things, Cool Ranch flavored mini pretzel rods. Have you seen these?
0: Ooh. Oh,
11: they're
0: wow.
11: really good. Yes.
0: No, I haven't seen those.
11: Yeah, they're very addicting.
1: That's an interesting flavor for a pretzel.
0: Yeah. Do you like sweets too, Dave, or just?
11: I do. I like if I go to the movies, the Buncha Crunch. That's my go-to.
1: Oh, okay.
0: I don't know what that is, but I did not peg you for a snack or sweets guy.
1: Oh, there's the Rolled Gold Selects pretzel twist, and then they have a partnership with Doritos. So the Dorito Cool Ranch flavor that you can get in Dorito chips is now on these pretzels. Wow.
11: They are so good and so addicting.
0: Huh.
1: All right.
0: I've never seen those.
1: It's funny because during the World Cup, all these people coming from all over the world to the U.S. and we see on Facebook and Twitter and TikTok, people going crazy over America. They love the people. Everyone was so welcoming.
11: And the ranch dressing, which they can't get, apparently.
1: They
0: that's
1: went
0: right.
1: crazy over ranch dressing.
0: That's which, right. They don't have it.
1: We take for granted, and we'll use it on anything. It's, you know, chicken McNuggets. People put it on pizza.
0: Ugh.
1: Yeah. And that was their biggest takeaway.
0: That's so funny. Right. Yeah, you're
11: and
0: right.
11: And also even in Boston, they drank Boston out of all their beer, too. The Scots.
0: Yeah, that's right.
1: Oh, is that
0: the
1: right?
0: Scots did. Yep.
1: Oh, wow.
0: Drained them dry.
1: Okay. All right. Well, that's a good question for a group get together, you know, an icebreaker. If you had a warning, if there was a warning label on your forehead, what would it say? All right. We'll take a break and come right back. We've got all kinds of fun things happening on the show today. Dave's sports update. is coming up right around the corner. What's going on with the Tigers? Are they going to make a trade with Scooble or hang on? And football's right around the corner. All that and a lot more coming up when the Great Michigan Weekend continues. You're on News Talk 760. You've got WJR. Now, you know how we go out for dinner every now and then? And
0: yeah.
1: We get our friends together and we head out. Got a great idea for a new place. It's called Chicane.
0: Oh.
1: This is one of Metro Detroit's newest modern American cuisine dining spots. It's in Plymouth. So whether you're celebrating something special or maybe a date night, couples like to do that, or just an evening out, check out Chicane. They have fresh, delicious things like live fire grill, handcrafted cocktails, live entertainment. This is the cool part. You can experience some of the best local music talent featuring jazz, Motown, and this blew me away. Songs from the Great American Songbook, which means Frank, Tony Bennett,
0: Dean
1: Martin, all those great crooners. It's that Big Daddy music that just is so classy. 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My mouth is watering now.
0: Yeah.
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1: Perfect weather to get out of the house, do something exciting, shake it up a little, and have some new experiences. It's a block party today in Chinatown, and I think it's so great that we've kind of reestablished Chinatown. You know, for years it was just kind of, you know, a few restaurants, but now it's taken over the Cass Corridor area, Cass and Peterborough, that's in Midtown. Mm-hmm. And a ton of money was spent to rejuvenate that. That used to be the worst part of town.
0: Cass Corridor was...
1: You did not want to go there.
0: Right.
1: They've done a marvelous job, so check out the block party. And it's the Michigan Shakespeare Festival at Hillbury Gateway.
0: And it's the Michigan Summer Beer Festival in Ypsilanti. And it's National Baby Food Festival in Fremont.
1: Wow.
0: I know. I remember covering that when I was doing one-time trips. Yeah.
1: Now, are these like moms who make their own baby food?
0: I you know, I don't know about now, but it's, you know, Gerber has a big part in Michigan. So I think they, I don't even know if Gerber food is still around. My kids
1: Okay.
0: Yeah.
1: Couple months ago, I saw Gerber was looking for grandparents to replace the photos on the label instead of that classic baby.
0: Yeah, that one baby.
1: Yeah, the baby. One baby that's been out there forever, who probably left the planet.
0: Right.
1: 50 years ago. They want to put grandparents' pictures on the label, which I think is kind of cool.
0: That is cute. I like now, that. Do
1: you do anything special for your kids? Like, you know, make your own baby food in a blender or?
0: I didn't.
1: No?
0: I was strictly, you know, I was working so much. I just wasn't, you know, into like, you know, natural diapers, cloth diapers. I wasn't into anything like that. You know, I can't imagine.
1: Diapers.
0: Yeah. No, nothing like that. I was just a regular old mom.
1: Okay. Well, 9:37 now. Let's get to sports. Dave Rieger joins us. He is on location up at Boyne for the big golf tournament that's going on up there. But he's got his eyes on everything happening. And here at home, it's all about the Tigers right now.
11: It really is, guys. 2-1 last night. Nice win over the Kansas City Royals before a sold-out crowd of over 40,000 at Comerica Park, as they are wondering if they saw Tarek Skubal last time pitching with the Old English D as the August 3rd trade deadline nears.
0: Yes, I didn't. So.
11: Struck out a high 12, just allowed four hits in just over seven innings. And, we'll see. You know, that trade deadline is coming. Rumors are everywhere. Will they trade him? And if not, will they keep him and try to make a run for the playoffs in the World Series? But then he becomes a free agent, and then they get nothing for him. So it's it's a big hot topic in baseball right now.
1: It looks to me like it's a question of whether you want to gamble on the future and get a lot for Skubal if you trade him now, or if you want to gamble on the present and just go for it this season. And my money's on the present.
11: Mm-hmm. Yeah, that's a great question. You know, five games back in the division, three and a half games back in the wild card right now, 6-4 in their last 10, a three-game winning streak. They do have statistically the easiest schedule for the second half of the season against the teams they're playing. So, yeah, a lot of people probably feel like you, and a lot of the national pundits also. Some are saying they're going to keep him, and they're going to be buyers. Some are saying you have to trade him, and they have to be sellers. So they have been one game from the ALCS the past 2 years. So we'll see what happens with the Tigers. They play this afternoon at 1 o'clock against the Royals as they continue this four-game series. All I guess you can do is just win series. That's all they really can do. And they have been playing great baseball since June 1st after that absolutely awful May. So we'll see what happens. It'll be very interesting. Rookies report to Lions training camp today. Veterans report on the 28th. Hey. Guess what? It's time. I don't know if you guys saw that Aiden Hutchinson came out with Morgan Wallen yesterday as he's doing his two show at the Big House in Ann Arbor. And, I can't believe it's time for football. Jim had talked about 10 coaching changes happening in the NFL this year. Cardinals, Falcons, Ravens, Bills, Browns, Raiders, Dolphins, Giants, Steelers, and Titans all have new head coaches this year. So
1: it's a lot.
11: It's going to be very interesting. And forgot to mention this in the first hour, but the huge news that came down yesterday in the NBA was that LeBron James shocked the basketball world by signing a 2-year, $8 million veterans minimum contract with the Philadelphia 76ers of all teams.
0: Really?
11: He's calling it his last decision. He took – are you ready for this? You know, we've all been through where we may have had to take pay cuts in our lives.
1: Sure.
11: He took a $93 million pay cut from his previous salary to pursue a fifth NBA championship with a fourth different team. Obviously, the Sixers are loaded with Joel Embiid, if he can stay healthy, Tyrese Maxey, and newly acquired Jaylen Brown from the Boston Celtics, who just is a year off of the league MVP. So LeBron James, 41 years old, he's entering his 24th season, and he has this is career average, okay, for LeBron James, 26.8 points, 7.5 rebounds, 7.4 assists across more than 1,600 regular season games. And that doesn't even take into account how many times he's been to the finals and how much basketball this guy has played. So,
1: yeah, well, it would be a great asset for the team. I mean, there's an old sports adage, and it applies to amateurs like us, too. Playing with somebody who's that, you know, seasoned, who's that accomplished, brings everybody's game way up.
11: Mm-hmm. Right, 100%. And it'll be interesting to see LeBron James. Here's the question. If he does get his fifth championship with his fourth different team, does he then surpass Michael Jordan as the GOAT of the NBA in history?
1: I would say yes.
11: I would say no. He still doesn't. Because Jordan has six NBA titles and never went to a game seven ever in his history.
1: Mm.
11: LeBron James has actually gone to the NBA Finals and lost. So while LeBron James is great, I still think that he's second to Michael Jordan.
1: It's kind of like Gordie Howe, you know. Oh, you guys don't want me in this league anymore? I'm too old? All right, I'll go to that league, and I'll keep playing with that league, you know, the newer league, the WHL or whatever it was. And then when he gets too old for that, he continued playing and then played charity games until the end. I mean, you know, some of these guys, that's all they do.
0: Yeah.
11: Right. The big argument was Gordie Howe or Wayne Gretzky. So that was and now that Ovechkin has now the leader in goals, do you have to throw Ovechkin in that conversation too with Gretzky and Gordie Howe?
1: Maybe. I would put Gordie Howe at the top though. I mean, if your nickname is Mr. Hockey, it kind of says it all right there.
0: Right. Right. And Wayne Gretzky's is the great one, right?
11: Yes.
0: That's his nickname? Okay. Mm-hmm.
11: Yes. I love his commercial that he does for the online gambling where he gets dealt a pair of nines and he goes, I never split nines.
0: Right.
1: Good stuff. All right. Thanks, Dave. 9:43. We're going to take a break. When we come back, we'll talk about what's new at the movies, what's on TV, and what is streaming, the streaming shows that everybody's excited about. When we return here on the Great Michigan Weekend on News Talk 760 WJR. You know, one of the topics of discussion at our house over the past couple of weeks, it's funny because it was brought on by the commercials we have been doing for Rose Independent Living. First of all, it's important that we all understand, you know, we've heard all these different terms over the years, old folks home, you know, home for the aged, And then as time went on, it became nursing homes. Excuse me. Nursing homes.
0: Yeah, nursing homes. Yeah.
1: Retirement homes. But this is different. Independent living is an entirely different kind of lifestyle. 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Much more than we're doing, I'll tell you that.
0: Right, right.
1: So many choices. 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
3: This is the Great Michigan Weekend on WJR. Your inside scoop on shows and festivals around the state, sporting events, and all the places people are gathering in the Motor City and around the state. Once again, here are Jim Harper and Cam Carmen.
1: All right, a few more things happening around the state. Let's run down the rest of the list here. Michigan Trout Festival in Alpena, and it's the Coast Guard Festival in Grand Haven.
0: It's Day on the Town in Birmingham, and it's the Water Lantern Festival in Rochester, which I've always wanted to go to.
1: Well, here's your opportunity. The weather's going to be great for that. Also, the Arts Festival in Bay Harbor up there where Dave is. Charlie Wilson performing on the Detroit Riverfront.
0: And the Sounds and Sights Festival in Chelsea. And it's the Blueberry Harvest Festival in Holland.
1: Ooh, bloobs. We love bloobs.
0: Bloobs.
1: And the Lions Club Carnival is happening in Fraser. And it's the Highland Games in Shepherd for people like Cam who love the bagpipes.
0: Bagpipes.
1: All right. Here's what's happening in the theaters. You got The Odyssey. That's that three-hour IMAX movie. You can also see it on regular screens. Young Washington, which I think looks great. It makes young George Washington look like James Bond. It's pretty cool.
0: Right.
1: Also new this week, something called Motor City in the 1970s. John Miller, falling in love with a gangster's girlfriend, lands in prison for a crime he didn't commit. Gerard Butler is in this, too. So we'll see where that goes. Moana. I mess that up every week. Minions and Monsters. And here's an interesting little kind of film. Reading Lolita in Iran. A literature professor gathers seven of her most dedicated female students to immerse them in banned classic books. And then streaming wise, The Hawk. Dave, this is homework for you. The Hawk, Will Ferrell, starring as a washed-up golf legend attempting a comeback. That's on Netflix. Then there's that show Cam talked about, Murder 101. That's on Amazon?
0: It is on Amazon Prime.
1: Two thumbs up from Cam on that. Also, this is a new show. This sounds like the dumbest premise. It's called Hot Ones. Sean Evans is the host. They have celebrities on, and they answer questions. And in between questions, they have to eat hot wings.
0: Oh, I think I've heard of this.
1: It sounds dumb.
0: It does.
1: It's a big show. Paul Rudd, Conan O'Brien. And then Paramount, finally, a documentary on the real Wolf of Wall Street. We remember the movie with Leo DiCaprio?
0: Yeah,
1: well, this is about the real guy. His name is Jordan Belfort. And if you're interested in that kind of high finance, that would be good. What's on your list?
11: Hey, Jim, real quick. The Hawk is very good, but there's a new one out. There's a new one out that's called The Dink.
1: Okay.
11: And The Dink is about this guy who was a tennis star, and his claim to fame was that he almost beat Andy Roddick, and he never could beat Andy Roddick. So he goes back, and he's helping his dad's fledgling tennis club, played by Ed Harris. Anyway, he hurts his wrist.
0: And the
11: doctor gives him a prescription. The only way to fix his wrist is to play pickleball. So then it is hilarious. It is so funny.
0: Okay, good.
11: And a dink is a move in pickleball where you just barely hit the ball over the net into the kitchen, and they call it the dink. So
0: the dink. That's hilarious.
1: All right.
0: That's
1: Cam,
0: great.
1: What's on your list, buddy?
0: There's a series out on HBO. It's narrated and produced by actress Jennifer Love Hewitt. Remember her? Mm-hmm. It's called A Killer Among Friends. It's different murder mysteries, two seasons, and really well done. I've been liking it a lot. Haven't finished that yet. There's a new movie on Netflix called Desire, and it has Spanish subtitles. Just want to warn you there, but I actually was able to follow along very well. And it's about a successful lawyer in Mexico City who has an affair with her daughter's high school swim coach.
1: Oh, wow. That sounds that sounds made up, right?
0: I know. And it, yeah, it's not a documentary or anything, but it's, I thought it was really good.
1: Okay.
0: And that can never end well, you know. And we mentioned the Will Ferrell movie. Also brand new on Netflix, a true crime documentary called A Toxic Love Story. And it's about a woman who faces life in prison for planning an attack on her ex's new wife.
1: Oh, wow.
0: But was she the mastermind? Or was it a setup?
1: Ooh, those are always good when there's a twist.
0: Yeah.
1: You know, it's like Dateline where you think, oh, well, obviously it was the janitor, you know, and it turns out, no, it was somebody else, you know.
0: Right, right. I'm still watching, as they call it, MAFS, which is Married at First Sight.
1: Oh, okay.
0: It's getting really weird that, you know, they match up these couples who've never seen each other, and then they go to down the aisle, and that's the first time. And the contestants this year or this season, not so good. That's on Peacock.
1: All right.
0: And then My Strange Arrest, again, I'm still watching that, about these crazy arrests that occur, and, you know, guy driving down the freeway the wrong way naked, things like that. Yeah.
1: And these are real stories, right?
0: They are real stories, yeah. Wow. I really like that one.
1: That sounds good. A lot of good stuff out there, because you're always looking for a new show.
0: Yeah.
1: You know, you've always got that list in your head of shows you've watched. And if you can't think of anything new, you'll go back to those.
0: Yes, exactly. Exactly.
1: But if you stay in that loop, we've done that from time to time, you never see anything new. So you got to try a new show. Now, when you find a show that you think is appealing to you, how many episodes do you give it before you make a decision to split?
0: I'm usually not a splitter. I'll usually watch till the end, you know, except on with certain exceptions like The Bear. Like, I just can't watch this season. And I watched season 4 and
1: a lot of Bear fans are like, they don't want to go near it.
0: Right. Disappointed. I bet the ratings aren't good.
1: What about the new Ted Lasso? Are you going to watch that?
0: Yes. I can't wait. I think I told you I have to reenact my Apple TV subscription, because I put it on hold.
1: Sure.
0: When they went off the air. So I'm ready. August 4th, I think.
1: All right. Sounds good. We're out of here. Have a great weekend, everybody.

0: happy trails.
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8: Take two, I'm Daria Albinger, making good on a promise.
9: As I said 3 months ago, the show must go on. We were backstage, and we both wanted to just have it go on, whether it was 2 o'clock, 3 o'clock in the morning, it didn't matter.
8: Christina Coleman has more about last night's rescheduled White House Correspondents' Dinner.
10: First jokes was about HHS Secretary RFK Jr., who has been known to make some headlines over roadkill.
9: Delicious beef tenderloins, very special beef. And I want you all to know that Bobby Kennedy is right here. Personally ran over the cow in his car.
10: And he also roasted California Senator Adam Schiff, who he has mocked many times before, and he certainly didn't hold back.
9: I hate some people. You know, I shouldn't say this. I'm president. I'm not supposed to hate. I'm supposed to love everybody. But he's a terrible person.
10: He did address the safety and security concerns and gave a big shout out to the U.S. Secret Service and law enforcement and just thanking them for protecting and serving and keeping everybody safe.
8: The gunman, Cole Allen, is still being held. After nearly 2 weeks of U.S. military strikes, the president is hinting again that he's planning a major attack on Iran. Fox's Rebecca Castor in Washington.
11: U.S. Central Command did not announce any new strikes on Iran last night. The president says diplomatic talks have resumed, but he could still greenlight this massive attack he's considering at any point.
9: I think they're getting more and more serious as the days go by.
11: Now there's another unexpected disruption to the flow of oil in the Red Sea. Iran's proxy in Yemen, the Houthis, are blocking Saudi shipping and fired on at least 3 oil tankers this week. President Trump warned them to stand down or Iran would face the consequences.
8: Mr. Trump says the U.S. may also take over the Pickaxe Mountain facility. 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
8: The U.S. was not at yesterday's ribbon cutting for the Gordie Howe Bridge, which connects Detroit and Windsor, Ontario, Canada. It revoked the invitation over new U.S. tariffs.
15: The new Section 301 tariffs based on countries failing to end forced labor of workers or failing to stop imports of products made with forced labor. Across multiple administrations, the U.S. Trade Representative's Office kept records about forced labor data on countries. The new tariffs started down to the minute when the law forced the temporary Section 122 emergency tariffs to end. Senior administration officials tell us this is not about replacing one tariff with another. The Committee for Responsible Federal Budget estimates the new tariffs, along with the new tariffs on Brazil and Canada, will bring in about $950 billion over 10 years. That's about the same amount as if the emergency Section 122 tariffs continued.
8: Edward Lawrence with Fox Business. Maine Democrats are holding a nominating convention today. They're going to need a new U.S. Senate candidate to run in November.
16: Maine State Democrats hold their convention today in Bangor, where they're expected to nominate someone to run for the U.S. Senate against Republican incumbent Susan Collins. 601 delegates will be voting for either Troy Jackson, a former state Senate president, or health care advocate Sandra Pelletier. The Democratic contest is considered to be up in the air ever since frontrunner Graham Plattner was forced to suspend his campaign after complaints of sexual misconduct. Plattner also drew condemnation for having a Nazi tattoo he had since covered up. Eben Brown, Fox News.
8: In India, the education minister has resigned after weeks of protests demanding his removal over irregularities in the education.

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1: Good morning, everybody, and welcome to the weekend and another edition of Housing Information You Can Trust right here for the next 2 hours, the Inside Outside Guys. My name is Ken Carverly. I am the outside guy.
2: Good morning. Chuck Bridenstine, the inside guy. Really happy to be with you. There's so many cool things happening in housing, and we are excited to be talking about it once again here in the weekend.
1: We absolutely are. Yep. What beautiful weather we have. Hopefully everyone is enjoying themselves and getting out there. You know, one thing I've really noticed about this time of year, it's rush hours are so much better. Anytime you go on the road this time of year.
2: Teachers are all home.
1: What's that?
2: The teachers are all home.
1: The teachers are home and people are vacationing a lot this time
2: you
1: of year.
2: You don't realize, I know, how much traffic is affected when schools are in session, do you?
1: No, you really don't.
2: Man.
1: You really don't, but I've been enjoying it. Me too. You know what? And I'm going to start to show off with a quick little complaint. You ready?
2: Oh, here we
1: go. Why does MDOT choose to pave roads that don't need repaving and then leave roads alone that do need repaving? They are repaving part of M15 right now. Again, I've lived in this area for 25 years. I've seen this thing paved 3 or 4 times those 25 years. And when they said, the sign came up, Chuck, and it said, road work starting July 17th, I went, why? Why?
2: I'm with you.
1: I don't get it.
2: Federal money. I was listening to a broadcast on JR last week, and I honestly don't remember who I was listening to. Probably Paul, because I like listening to Paul's show. And somebody was talking about the money that they had, you know, allotted to them for the year in their department.
1: That they have to spend.
2: Exactly. Yes. And they literally said that on the in the interview, and I'm going, you admit that you've got to spend that money? Even though we all know it's true.
1: Right. Right.
2: That might be part of it.
1: They don't spend the federal dollars, they're going to use it. Yeah. I remember some 20 years ago, the city of Berkeley had that happen where they had a bunch of federal money they had to spend. So at the intersection of Coolidge and 12 Mile, they decided to do a beautiful brick paver intersection.
2: Oh, God. Yep. I remember a few of those happening.
1: What a disaster. What an absolute disaster.
2: Why?
1: Those brick broke up. The whole intersection came apart within a few years, and they had to take it all out and redo it because they were in such a hurry to spend that money.
2: And I don't want to see brick pavers used for heavily trafficked roadways. I don't care. I love brick pavers. They're a gorgeous product. They don't belong where we heavily salt and these road plows.
1: Right.
2: And, oh, my gosh.
1: Right. Now, the old railroad brick you still find in some parts of Detroit, those don't have any kind of pavement underneath them so they don't get crushed. And they're about 6 inches thick, so they're meant to be able to handle that kind of stuff. Yeah. What they use today is terrible.
2: It happened to start regardless. I mean, they did back then.
1: You're right.
2: And trucks are heavy today. You know, downtown Flint, I know they did that, and it looked really cool when it was done. I mean, it was snotty.
1: Yeah.
2: But over time, it's a very rough road now.
1: Yep. That's where they get the back to the bricks.
2: Yeah.
1: In the city of Flint.
2: Exactly.
1: 888-654-GUYS, which equals 888-654-4897. Coming up at 10:30, we're going to have Dana and Chad Huddle from CNC Heating and Air Conditioning come on and talk about some of the great specials they have and what they can do for you, the homeowner. They've been a team partner for years.

0: the inside outside guys. And we love referring them because we know they're going to take great care of our listeners.
1: You know, believe it or not, I almost hate to say this, but it is time to start looking ahead to your heating needs
0: for the
1: coming year. I know.
0: It's July, Chuck.
1: Dana and Chad are going to be talking about furnaces, so that's good. We'll just wait until they do.
0: You're right about
1: blame
0: that.
1: Blame them.
0: I remember years ago calling for a cement delivery or concrete delivery, and the guy says, do you want calcium? And calcium is a accelerant that makes the concrete set up faster, and it's used in the cold weather. And I said to the guy, it's September. And he started laughing. He goes, well, it gets cold out. I go, yes, but it's way too
1: early. Doesn't freeze.
0: Way too early for that.
1: Yeah. I tell you, you know, you and I talked last week about ways to qualify contractors, and nothing's perfect. But one of the things we mentioned is to ask your contractor, how long have they been in business under that name at that location?
0: Mm-hmm.
1: You and I have found there's a lot of companies being bought by out-of-state, out-of-country money. And it may, not always, but it may change the dynamic of the company, right?
0: Absolutely.
1: When they get purchased by somebody else?
0: Yep, absolutely.
1: And we just want to remind people that it's a valid question. It is one criteria of many that you will use to determine who you're going to hire. But do ask that, because Ken and I can't name names, but we've seen that happen with some companies that used to be great sponsors. They get purchased by somebody else. They may or may not have a name change, but the culture changes.
0: Yes.
1: Right?
0: Yes, and culture is so. I mean, when we started in the business, was the word culture ever even used?
1: I don't think so.
0: No. But it is so important.
1: I have to stop and think, but I don't think that was something people looked at. But you and I were big on that.
0: We are huge on that. And culture starts at the top. So if we see a business owner, and you and I get a bad feeling about them, no matter what the reason may be, chances are the culture is not where it should be in the company. Because if you've got an owner that's a little bit shady, the company is going to be a little bit shady. Isn't that fair to say?
1: You know, it's funny because I was thinking of Dana and Chad from CNC. They are second generation. Family heating and cooling. Second generation. Same family, same principles, same ethics.
0: Right.
1: You know, and it's one of the things that you and I look for.
0: Amongst many things that we look for.
1: Yep.
0: And again, very little chance the first time you've heard the inside outside guys, but what you have heard us say in the past is all we ask is you spread the word of the inside outside guys to everybody you know, for we can help as many people as we can.
1: You know, I had a friend that is doing a deck on top of a ground supported slab, an old concrete slab that's been there for years, stable.
0: Okay.
1: And he secured using Tapcons. Treated material to the top of that concrete, and then he's going to put a composite material over that, a deck, and it's going to look beautiful. And he sent me a picture, and I asked him, I said, did you use a mastic under that treated wood? And when we come back, I think we ought to talk a little bit about that.
0: Yeah, you're right about that. Hey, are you thinking about a new bathroom? Well, bigger isn't always better. If your bathroom feels cramped, replacing the old tub with a walk-in shower can often make the whole space feel bigger without adding a single square foot. And if you're thinking about a new bathroom, you want to talk to our friends at Rebath.
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10: From the street to the back fence, the basement to the roof, it's the Inside Outside Guys. Here are Chuck and Ken.
1: Welcome back, everybody. Appreciate you being with us. I want to remind you the phone lines are open, 888-654-GUYS.
0: Yep. Let's go to the phones. Let's talk to Ron from Sterling Heights. Good morning, Ron. You are on with the guys.
11: Well, good morning, my brothers. What a beautiful day the Lord has made. Thanks for being on the air and guiding the Metro Detroit area on smart decisions. I'm so thankful for you both.
1: Wow, did I like that. Could you repeat that all? No, I'm kidding.
0: Thanks, Dad.
11: I can. It was spirit-inspired, and it was a one-time-only deal.
0: We get it. How can we help you, sir?
11: I talked to your wonderful call screener again, and I'm looking at glass blocks, and I'm looking at an HVAC duct cleaning system, somebody that goes into the ducts and maybe cuts that little hole in it and really cleans them well. Who do you guys recommend in Metro Detroit, specifically Macomb County?
12: We recommend a few companies.
1: Yeah, exactly.
12: Dalton Environmental is a great company.
1: Yeah.
12: That goes to that area. We like the
1: Amnesty. Now, you want something that goes right in the heating system?
11: Yeah, because fortunately, my ductwork in the basement is all exposed. So if they wanted to drill that little hole about the size of a half dollar and really get in there and clean them well, or vacuum them, or whatever you guys think is best, that's why I'm calling you. You are the local experts.
1: Yeah, we've got a few. CNC is great. Family is great. There's a few different things they could do. I mean, upgrading a filter is a basic start, you know, to a MERV 8 or better, or HEPA if your system can stand it. But they can also do charcoal filters that the air moves through. They can do ultraviolet light that is wonderful at sterilizing, literally killing anything live in the air as it passes through the plenum. So we strongly would advise that you talk to one of them about that.
11: Okay, and one more time, since my wife is writing with a pen, what were those two companies locally that get inside the air ducts and clean them well?
1: Yeah, Family Heating and Cooling is the first one.
11: Very good, thank you.
1: And then C&C Heating and Cooling, okay, and Air Conditioning.
11: Thank you. Thank you very much. And
1: they're both on our website.
11: Oh, then I'll do that as well. And Glass Block, do you have a preferred vendor as well that you guys point us to?
0: Here's what we have. We have a company not far from you that makes the glass block and has contractors that can help as well. The name of the company is Sabiston's Builder Supply.
11: Oh, and they've been around for 4 or 5 decades over there on 8 Mile and Grosbeck, I believe.
0: Great. 8 Mile and Hoover, yeah. Great company right there. Yeah, great company. We know the owner, Dave, great guy. I've been dealing with them for decades. But they make them all right there. If you give them a call, they'll make them. They can install them. They can take care of you.
11: Well, thank you both. Have a wonderful day. And just thank you for coming alongside of us and shepherding us to make great decisions.
1: God bless you. We really appreciate you. You stay well. Stay in touch with us.
11: Okay, doc. I'll send you pictures along the way. Thank you, man.
0: Thank you, brother. Take care.
1: You know, for those that haven't heard it in a long time, and I was a builder, and I was guilty of this. We used to put real crap in basement windows. They were aluminum frame, single pane, hopper type. They really were, weren't they? I mean, you replaced a lot of them, and I regrettably had my people install them.
13: That's all they sold, though. It was all crap. That's all they had. It's like, try to...
1: Thank you.
0: Before glass block windows, go try to find a quality basement window.
1: I mean, really. And we did it. What we did because, A, we didn't want it to be diminished or rotted by the concrete placement and by the proximity to the ground. So aluminum glass worked well for that,
13: right,
1: or cheap steel and glass.
13: Right.
1: But the glass block, for security purposes, to replace those with glass block that is mortared in, to me, makes all the sense in the world.
0: You and I have always both loved that product. What we really like about the glass block, you said security, but it also magnifies the light, which helps. You can buy a power vent. So if you want to go down there and get the stale air out of the basement, you can press a button. So you put a vent on each side. You can literally get that air out of there. You can put a dryer vent in one of the glass blocks.
1: They make blocks that are meant for that, yeah.
0: Yeah, so security-wise, could you imagine trying to break through one of those, then crawling through it?
1: Well, you and I would blood trail through that opening anyway, right?
0: No, you're losing some weight. You may be able to.
1: Well, you know, I might be able to. I'll have to try that.
0: But you would leave an awful big blood trail.
1: Yes, I would. I bleed a lot. Eat more easily today than I did 20 years ago.
0: So the deck your buddy put in.
1: Yeah. So literally we're talking, there's a slab, an existing slab on grade supported by the ground. And he's going over that with a composite deck. And to provide a nailing surface, he literally put down 1x4 treated wood, which makes sense.
0: Yep.
1: And he used tapcon screws, which makes sense. They're for securing wood to masonry or concrete. But what we would like to have seen him do before he put those 1x4s down was to use an exterior, what we call a mastic, a glue, in a caulk, tube of caulk. It looks like a tube of caulk. It's not caulk. But that would provide what we call a capillary break. So moisture from the concrete would not be absorbed into the wood because the wood is separated from the concrete by this mastic.
0: Okay.
1: You could use tar paper, but tar paper might get moisture from above and hold it.
0: What about some double-sided sticky flashing?
1: Like an adhesive tape or something?
0: Yeah.
1: Anything
0: right,
1: that would not pass water through it.
0: One other thing I may have done as well before I put that on there is either seal that concrete or paint it before I put that wood deck on top. I probably would have painted it because sealer tends to wear off.
1: Okay.
0: I probably would have got a thick paint and painted the top of that.
1: So just to minimize moisture coming up.
0: Yeah, when the water went through the deck and hit the concrete, it didn't get absorbed into the concrete. It rolled off of the concrete.
1: Yeah.
0: That'd be it.
1: Makes sense. Makes good sense. So keep in mind those capillary breaks where you've got wood in contact with something else that might direct water to it, particularly concrete or masonry. You want to have some kind of what we call a capillary break that will stop the transmission of moisture.
0: Sounds like a great plan.
1: Yeah.
0: This time of year, you and I get a ton of emails that have to do with basements. And the main theme of those is, why is my basement smell? Why does it feel so damp down here?
1: Yeah.
0: How can I fix it? We had one this week where a gentleman wanted to put a luxury vinyl plank on his basement floor. And he's wondering if they should put plastic down. Now, I was surprised because you and I spoke about this on our network show earlier. That you said you would do that. You would put a luxury vinyl plank in a basement, but you'd be very aware of it. But what else would you do before you put that luxury vinyl plank down?
1: I mean, I would test the humidity, and I would find out where it's coming from. So a little device like you've got sitting on the shelf there where you could literally place it in each of the four corners of the basement. You could put it in the middle of the room. We talked about cutting a 3-foot square piece of clear plastic and using duct tape to seal it down to the middle of the floor and then checking it in 24 hours to see how much humidity came up underneath that plastic, because it'll come up and you'll see it. You'll see drops of water if there's a lot of humidity. So right. I would test that first.
0: I love that idea.
1: Yeah.
0: I think everyone should do that today.
1: It's kind of fun to do.
0: And they should do it on their basement. Agree. Real quick, somebody wanted me to give out the number for Sabiston's Builder Supply again when it comes to
1: idea.
0: Glass block. That number is 586-755-0110. Again, it's in Warren. It's the corner of Hoover and 8 Mile. 586-755-0110 gets you Sabiston's Builder Supply.
1: I like that. So, and what did you recommend them for?
0: Glass block. Glass block. That's what we used to buy if we had giant windows to do. Matter of fact, I really want that's a project ahead for me in my basement, but I got some big windows. I would say about 3x5. I will order that whole window made at one time so I can take out my existing window and just slide this window right back in there.
1: Now, when they do that, they caulk rather than mortar those glass
0: silicone
1: together. Yeah.
0: Yeah, they silicone. You can ask, and they will mortar them together with the white mortar if you ask them.
1: Will they ahead of time?
0: Yeah.
1: Oh, okay.
0: Well, yeah, you call them, you give them the exact same. You give them your dimensions, and they'll make it to those dimensions. And then they put a strap around it, tighten that strap so it doesn't come open. So,
1: when you put that in, when you install that, you would mortar it in then?
0: I would mortar that in, absolutely. Yep. And it's somewhere down the line on our list of stuff to do. But the reason I asked you about the humidity, in a couple minutes we're going to have Chad and Dana Hoddle from CNC Heating and Cooling Air Conditioning. And we want to talk to them about ways to keep your basement dry and comfortable. Because that's what people want to be more than anything else, is comfortable.
1: We all want to be comfortable. The older I get, the more important that is to me.
0: You know what? You're so right. It doesn't have anything to do with being too warm or too cold.
1: No.
0: We just want to sit down and be comfortable and know what kind of maintenance we have. And we'll know that when we get back from break. We talked to Chad and Dana Hoddle from CNC Heating and Air Conditioning. Stick around for more with the Inside Outside Guys on WJR.
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12: With housing information you can trust, this is the Inside Outside Guys. Here are Chuck and Ken.
13: Welcome back, everybody. But the more important thing when you get Chuck and Ken is that you get our experts, our professionals.
14: CNC has been a team partner of the Inside Outside Guys for years. And, you know, Chuck and I have this thing when we have guests come on. A lot of times we will not say the guests before they come on because every once in a while they forget to call. But CNC is a company that never forgets to call. Chuck and I can always count on them. That's why earlier in the show, we started telling you they were going to be on. And we're so confident that we can count on them. That's why we recommend them to you, the listeners. And right now, we have Chad and Dana Hoddle with us, the owners of CNC. How you doing, guys?
15: Good. How are you?
16: Great. Great. How are you?
14: We are doing fantastic. Fantastic. Earlier in our network show that is played around the state of Michigan, Chuck and I had a whole discussion about culture and how important culture is in the industry and for individual companies. And it starts at the top. If employees have two leaders that they can count on, that are constantly showing good ethics, honesty, showing that they don't do anything half, in other words, 100%, that sets the culture. And you guys have a phenomenal culture at CNC that started with your dad, right, Dana, Jim?
15: Yeah. Well, actually, my grandpa and great uncle really started it. And then my dad just continued with the tradition. So,
14: and your
15: dad is third generation. So,
14: yeah. Well, we don't know your grandpa and uncle, but we know your dad. He's such a great guy. Just, we always call him one of us, you know, guy you can just say anything to and talk to. And you guys are the same way. But do us a favor and talk about the culture at CNC and how important it is and how that transfers to the homeowners who hire CNC.
15: So we take a lot of pride in what we do every day. We want to do things the right way, not in just the easy way. So, you know, if we're going to come out and you're having an issue, we're going to make sure it's done right, even if it takes multiple trips. And we're going to be there, you know, especially during installation, throughout the whole process. You know, we pull permits, you know, we have all our work inspected. You know, if something goes wrong or something's not set up right, we'll be back to fix it and make sure you're happy. And that's what, you know, a good company does to take care of its clients. And if something goes wrong and it's not working, we're out there that same day. And that's just, you know, service that we would want in our own home. And that's what we expect. And that's what we do for our customers as well.
13: God bless you. Love well it. Done. Love Is it too early for people to be thinking about furnaces?
15: I would say it's never too early. You know, in Michigan, you never know what you're going to get. And I mean, I honestly, this week we had people calling because the lows were in the 50s and their furnace didn't turn on and they needed a service call on it. So
13: seriously,
15: you know, I think a lot of people, seriously, not no joke. Wow. We literally had a no heat call one morning. A customer, you know, woke up and their heat wasn't working. They wanted the heat on and, you know, we went out there to fix it. But yeah, it's never too early. We don't know what the weather's going to be like, you know, every day in Michigan. It fluctuates. And also, you know, your furnace is, that blower is used during your cooling season as well. So
14: good point.
15: You know, even if you have it maintained right now, it'll be ready to go for the winter. But, you know, those some of those parts are being used right now as well.
14: That's a great point.
13: That was, who'd have thought? I mean, our house was cool a couple times in the morning.
15: Yeah.
13: And I kind of rejoiced in it and just had another hot cup of coffee, but it wouldn't occur to me to turn the furnace on.
14: If anyone would turn the furnace on, my wife would have, and she didn't. That surprises me.
15: I think it's one of those things that could be like, you know, those older that run colder and, you know, want the heat on, so...
14: That's interesting. We get emails all the time. And guys, help us out with this. I would say every few weeks we'll get an email that sounds like this. I have a system. I bought the house in 1966, and I've never had my furnace changed, and it's still working. When should I look into getting a new one? Should I wait till it breaks down, or should I get it beforehand? Can you guys give your opinion about that?
1: I think the most important thing is for that customer to have a professional in their home just to give it a thorough evaluation and make sure it's working correctly, which it appears to be if it is working, but also safely. Modern furnaces have so many safety switches and so many safety devices that obviously lead to them being a bit more finicky, but they're there to protect the homeowner. For example, you know, if your furnace is working too hot, you know, there's high limit switches that will shut it down, and that excess heat is what can lead to those breaches in the heat exchanger. Someone could assume their furnace is working fine and have cracks or breaches in their heat exchanger, which can ultimately lead to the leak of carbon monoxide in the home. So the furnaces, especially older ones without an abundance of safety controls, can appear to be working fine, but there could be things behind the scenes that are going on that they may not realize until a trained professional can conduct that thorough evaluation for them.
13: So your technicians will do that if I call you?
1: Oh, absolutely. Yeah, we, you know, first and foremost, when people think about safety of a furnace, it's that heat exchanger with the possibility of that poisonous gas leaking into the home. You know, we have cameras. Our technicians are trained. There are so many different types of furnaces, roughly 85 different brands of furnaces out there. And they're all a little different. But we put our technicians through a training. We actually have it upcoming at the end of August where they really key in and learn about all the different types of heat exchangers out there. And based on which manufacturer, where the studies show that those bridges or those failures tend to happen. So they kind of have, they know where to look first. And with the cameras and with the pictures we can take and the videos we can capture, we can easily show the homeowner if there is a bridge or a concern, or even just what appears to be the beginning of one, just to kind of put it on the radar that this, you know, could be on its way out. But yeah, that's part of our regular ongoing training, is the safety of the homeowner based on the condition of that heat exchanger, as well
13: what
1: as
13: if I want cleaner air coming out of the furnace? Is there something CNC can do to help purify that air?
1: Oh, absolutely. We have you know, we can install air purifiers, UV lights, media cabinets with higher MERV filters. With the fire that just came through, we kind of feel everyone seems to be much more educated, even experts on air filtration, with the EPA recommending a minimum of that MERV 13 filter. So upgrading a cabinet, adding UV lights, that can definitely clean the air more in terms of grabbing more of those particulates and dander and things that might, you know, physically impact people, but also the UV lights and air purifiers that can, you know, focus on the bacteria in the past.
14: When that smoke was all around us a week or so ago, we were getting emails about that, and I'm sure we referred CNC. Mm-hmm. Did you get many people calling you guys right in the middle of the smoke asking how you can help them in their home?
1: We did.
15: We had a lot of calls. Yeah.
14: What could you do for them? How could you help them?
1: I think the biggest thing we could do
15: is more educating.
1: Yep. That's sorry. Go ahead. Sorry, I was going to say. My wife sees this to amaze me every day. And earlier in this, when we first jumped on, there were some things I was going to jump in and say, and then she just got right to them. So she's things I can think of. She usually isn't. I think
14: that's awesome.
1: Right here, where we're typically on the same page. But I think the biggest opportunity we had over the last 10 days or so was the ability to educate the customers about the air in your home is continuously being circulated. We were asked often, how do I turn this on recirculation mode? And we kind of linked that to a lot of people think of their car and you put it on recirculation mode. Well, that's what's consistently happening. But we talked about turning on the fan and if that was a big concern. So every home is different. Every home has its, you know, different quirks, and some have makeup air that you have to think about as well. But homeowners were just more concerned about keeping the air inside versus bringing more in. So keep the doors closed as much as possible.
14: I love what you said there. It was an opportunity to help educate some of your customers, and we're going to give you another opportunity when we get back from break. We're going to talk about all this humidity that are in people's basement. Also, cool cash. What's cool cash? We'll talk about that when we get back from break. This is the Inside Outside Guys on WJR.
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13: Welcome back, everybody. Appreciate you being with us. We are with Chad and Dana Hoddle from CNC Heating and Air Conditioning, and hopefully we're going to get some great information from them. We love what they've said so far.
14: We always get great information from them. They're just, they not only help us, help educate us, but they also do our audience when they come on with us. And before I went to break, Dana and Chad, I talked about the humidity in the house. What are some of the things you can recommend to homeowners to help keep the humidity down in their house?
1: I think the simplest ways are during those high humid times, keeping windows and doors closed as much as possible.
14: That's hard.
1: One of the best ways. Oh, sorry. Go ahead.
14: That's hard. I love fresh air at night.
1: Yes. Yes, and that fresh air can also often bring in humidity, not as much as during the day, but really a big way to keep that humidity out of the home is actually outside of our industry. There's so much infiltration in homes that people don't realize around, cracks and infiltration around windows, doors, and attics. Another great way to keep humidity out of your home as much as you can, particularly your basements, is just keeping those gutters clear, making sure the water drains away. And if you have downspouts that aren't buried, make sure those downspouts extend far enough away from your home and they haven't been stepped or smashed on, because any water that just pools down next to your home is getting potentially down next to the foundation and ultimately into the basement. Over the commercial break, heard a commercial for Basement Plus, companies that can, seal off your foundation and prevent that water from getting in are really some of the best ways to keep the humidity ultimately down inside your house, or into your basement or into your home. And once it does, then that's where your air conditioning system takes over. But if the humidity levels are still higher than people would expect to see, there's obviously some HVAC upgrades you can make on multi-stage equipment, where the equipment runs at a lower speed for longer periods of time to let the unit run longer to pull out that humidity. Portable air conditioners are an option dehumidifiers in basements are an option as well. We do have whole home dehumidifiers, which aren't too common up here, mainly because it's a large investment. They're amazing, but but they're a large investment for what is only a couple month problem for us. But a lot of things that homeowners can do to keep the humidity levels down within their home are more DIY or some foundation proofing, things
14: Very
1: along those lines.
14: Honest answer. Really appreciate that answer. Mm-hmm.
2: Well, they like add though, we have a multi-stage air conditioner, and we can keep our home set at like 75, and it takes out so much humidity in the air that it feels like a 72 degree. Like we have a 75 in here, and I'll have like a blanket on because there's no humidity. So that multi-stage air conditioner can really do amazing things for,
13: So you're saying if you reduce the humidity, you might be able to keep the temperature higher.
2: A little bit warmer, yeah, in your home.
1: Oh, absolutely. Yeah. There's been plenty of people in our home that make a comment of like, oh man, how cold do you keep your thermostat? And then they see where it's at 75, sometimes 76. But we can easily keep humidity levels inside of our house under 50% because it runs at such a low speed. It's just constantly dehumidifying. And when on those really hot 90 plus degree days, yeah, it'll ramp up. But the difference is when you have a single stage air conditioner, it's on and then it's off. And air conditioning systems take about 10 minutes of runtime to start to dehumidify the air. Mm. And often on those milder days, low to mid 80s, your air conditioning system doesn't need to run much longer than 10 minutes to get that thermostat satisfied. So with a two-stage or a multi-stage air conditioner, it's going to run at a lower speed for longer periods of time to focus more on that dehumidification.
13: And that's a good thing.
1: It's a great thing for us. We love it. We're very happy.
2: I wouldn't have known about it until we had it in our home. So that's like it, until it was like, you actually see it working and you see the temperature, but the feel feels so much colder. It's really unbelievable.
14: Yeah, that gives you the ability to refer it and know you're referring the right thing when you have it in your house to homeowners.
2: And when we know how it works, and what we've experienced.
14: And I got to tell you, it's crazy, 75 degrees and having a blanket on. My wife would do the same thing.
13: I wouldn't anymore, probably.
14: So let's talk real quick about some of the specials that C&C is running. Let's start with the $5 a day. Three to $5 a day for new AC and furnace, correct?
2: Correct. Yes. Yeah. So, depending, we have long-term financing that we can utilize, and it comes out to be just about $3 a day for an air conditioner and $5 a day for a whole system.
14: That sounds like a good bargain to me. Now, talk about the cool cash, $1,950 of a purchase of a new AC and furnace. Is that what I'm reading here?
1: Yes. Yes, absolutely. That is for, Carrier Cool Cash starts August 1st. It's a great promotion, up to $1,950 based on the equipment and the investment that's made. But there's a lot of potential rebates depending on the homeowner's needs and what they're looking for. But that promotion that starts August 1st, it runs all the way through November 20th. So it's a fall promotion, great equipment. We've been Carrier dealers for a very long time. That equipment that Dana and I spoke about in our home is Carrier equipment as well. So it's a great promotion for a great product.
13: Ken and I were talking about why a company like yours would partner with a company like Carrier. So what are the criteria that C&C uses to say we're going to represent Carrier product?
2: There's a lot of factors that go into it.
1: Go ahead, Dana. 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
2: Yeah, some of the things that I can think of is like the wide variety of products that Carrier offers. 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Some of the things that we really look for, warranties. And the price.
14: 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Dana and Chad, we greatly appreciate you guys coming on with us today. Thank you so much for taking such great care of our listeners.
2: Thank you for having us.
1: Thank you for the opportunity. We appreciate it.
13: God bless you. You guys take care. Stay in touch, please.
1: Absolutely. Enjoy your weekend. Thank you.
14: Thank you. 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
5: The dinner resumes. I'm Paul Stevens, Fox News. 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
6: This time, the gathering in Washington was more subdued with a smaller crowd and tighter security. The dinner was abruptly halted back in April by a shooter at the Washington Hilton, but President Trump insisted the gathering continue.
7: So in this country, we believe in freedom of speech. We settle our differences not with bullets, but with open and vigorous debate. And no deranged loser with a gun will ever change that. We can't let that ever happen.
6: The president delivering a rambling speech that praised some journalists and took pot shots at others. Chris DeMeo, Fox News.
5: 13 straight days of U.S. military strikes against targets in Iran, and now President Trump is hinting he might launch a major strike. Fox's Chandley Painter.
8: He says the military is locked and loaded. Even as talks continue, President Trump says Tehran remains far from a deal. The New York Times reporting U.S. intelligence believes Iran's new supreme leader may be more open to pursuing a nuclear weapon. As concerns grow inside the administration that China and Russia could be enabling Tehran, Trump says both leaders have assured him they are not arming Iran.
9: I don't think they'd want to have me disappointed.
8: Meantime, the standoff is spreading at sea. The U.S. military says it disabled a second commercial ship after it allegedly ignored four warnings and tried to breach Iran's blockade.
5: And the president recently warning the Iranian civil infrastructure could be targeted by U.S. forces, including power plants and bridges as well. France using a big specially adapted cargo aircraft to dump flame retardant on a wildfire that's forced the evacuation of tens of thousands of people, including many from some suburbs of the wine region of the city of Bordeaux. Fire crews are digging trenches and taking other steps to try and slow down and block that blaze. 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
5: A new set of Fox polling revealing how Americans feel about the war with Iran and President Trump.
0: The latest Fox News poll finds 56% oppose the conflict with Iran. That is 4 points down from where opposition was in May. Still, nearly two-thirds think hostilities will last a year or more, and about the same amount opposes the president's handling of Iran. The president's overall approval rating stands at 39%, with loss of support from some key groups, including non-MAGA Republicans, whose support dropped 13 points in a month. If midterms were held today, the polling found 7% more voters would go for the Democrat over the Republican in their House district. And the Fox poll found while 50% view capitalism favorably, 31% view democratic socialism favorably. Jessica Rosenthal, Fox News.
5: Michigan Democratic Governor Gretchen Whitmer endorsing a candidate for the U.S. Senate ahead of primaries, Fox's Rebecca Castor.
14: It's a race between Congresswoman Haley Stevens and former state public health official Abdul Al-Sayed. Al-Sayed is up in recent polls, but this new endorsement from Michigan Governor Gretchen Whitmer could give Stevens the late boost she needs. Al-Sayed is endorsed by progressives Bernie Sanders and Alexandria Ocasio-Cortez, while Stevens is backed by mainstream Democrats Chuck Schumer and Peters, and now Whitmer. Al-Sayed says he is not a socialist, even though he spoke at several DSA fundraisers between 2017 and 2020. Michigan's Democratic primary is on August 4th, and the winner will face former GOP Congressman Mike Rogers, who's endorsed by President Trump.
5: And again, that is Fox's Rebecca Castor. The CDC saying the U.S. has logged more than 2,300 measles cases for the first 7 months of this year, surpassing last year's total. It's the biggest number of measles cases the U.S. has seen in 35 years, coming amid a decade-long slide in the number of childhood measles vaccinations. I'm Paul Stevens, and this is Fox News.
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15: A long-standing problem on I-94 westbound, west of the Lodge. An accident still blocking the left lane, caution advised. 94 westbound at Little Mac, a crash on the right shoulder. And US 23 southbound, right at Cone Road, an accident. Your two left lanes are reported to be blocked. Watch for authorities on the scene and plan on some delays. And I'm Lorna Stevens for WJR Traffic and Weather first.
17: Plenty of sun today with a high near 86 degrees and dry tonight under a clear sky with a low of 67. After some early sun tomorrow, some afternoon showers and thunderstorms may develop with a high near 88. From the Weather Channel, I'm meteorologist Jeff Marr on 760 WJR, where Michigan comes to talk.
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1: Welcome back, everybody, and thanks big time to Chad and Dana Hoddle from CNC Heating and Air Conditioning for taking time out on a Saturday to educate all of us.
2: We really appreciate it. They are a wealth of knowledge, and again, it comes down to culture, and that company has a great culture. That's why it's so easy for you and I to put our stamp of approval on a company like that, isn't it?
1: I like that. I like that. Hey, you know, Ken and I are big on young people getting into the trades. We think it's a great career. And, of course, the Home Builders Association that we really enjoy of Southeast Michigan and throughout the country does a lot of things in this regard. And just recently, the Southeast Michigan group, Susan Adler-Chanteau put us on notice of this, awarded 8 scholarships under their HBA Skilled Trade Scholarship Fund to deserving young people. So that is really cool.
2: We love it.
1: Yep.
2: We absolutely love it.
1: God bless them.
2: We believe the housing industry is where it is at in the future. If you want to be successful, it's a great direction to point young people. It really, really is.
1: And they put their money where their mouth is, don't they?
2: Yeah, they really do.
1: I just love, you know, when you and I see that, the Skilled Trades Scholarship Fund, they're trying to give, you know, builders, remodelers, developers, suppliers, great people that can build careers in this industry. And I think that foundation, it's the old, just do something positive. People go, well, it's not 100 people. No, it's 8. But it's 8 this year.
2: Amen.
1: Hopefully 8 next year and last year.
2: Amen.
1: It matters.
2: Amen. We get an email on a regular basis, and it's a lot of times it's from a family member, an aunt, a grandmother, a parent, asking about where is the best place for their child to go and get started in the trades. And you and I like schools. We like training schools that train the children, or the young people. I shouldn't say children, the young people. But the economic situation we are in as a country right now really affords a great opportunity to young people to start getting paid and learning a trade right out of the gate.
1: Yeah.
2: And we had an email this week from an aunt asking about her nephew's career. And he just graduated high school and he wants to get into the electrical industry. And where should he go? And we pointed him towards some of our team partners. And I said, some companies only want to hire master electricians or guys that have a lot of experience. And if you run into one of those, go to the next one, because there are companies out there, whether they're HVAC, heating or electrical companies, generator companies, that are looking for labor. And labor means the guys that will sweep when they're done, the guys that will help pick up those generators, move stuff in. And once they've proven that they can handle all that, they will start to train those people in a trade. And I think we live in the best time we've ever lived in for that to happen to young people.
1: I agree. You know, I keep thinking of companies like Metro Electric. They want that young man or woman with a good ethic, someone dependable and trustworthy, and they literally have a school curriculum and trainer inside the business,
2: right?
1: And they will immediately get people involved in an electrical apprenticeship with the eye toward achieving their master's license, residential or commercial or low voltage. They've got about 6 different categories.
2: When I think about this, I think of something as silly as the Karate Kid. And you're going to go, what do you mean the Karate Kid? Why does that have anything to do with this? And I'll tell you how it does.
1: Wax on, wax off.
2: Exactly. Exactly. And the kid's going, what does this have to do with it? And everything he's doing there, what does this have to do with it? And a minute ago when I was saying that when they hire a young person, like when they hired me, when I got into the industry, I wasn't allowed to touch a trowel. Only thing I was allowed to touch was a shovel and a sledgehammer and a hammer.
1: So they didn't have you laying brick the first day?
2: If I went near a brick to lay it, I would have gotten fired.
1: Exactly.
2: I might have got a brick.
1: I love it.
2: I might have got a brick thrown at me. And I'm not kidding about that.
1: You got to earn it.
2: You have to earn it.
1: Yep.
2: And that's the way it still should be, and I hope it's that way out there.
1: I think.

0: it is with a good company.
1: I think so too. Yes. So if you get hired in by someone like Metro Electric, they're going to want to take a season, I would think, at least to see that you show up on time every day. Maybe even, you know, think about Chuck, if you were a boss, which you were for years, and you had one guy that every day when you pulled up to a job, he was already sitting there in his car waiting for you.
0: It'd bring a smile to your face. Yeah, yep.
1: And that guy would go to the front of the line so much faster than everybody else.
0: You know, I think of guys like Larry Cohen that preceded you and I, or Bill Phillips in the industry, that turned out to be lifelong professionals. And they'll tell you, they started out sweeping floors and picking up stuff and watching and learning.
1: Yes. Yep. Yes.
0: I love that.
1: There's a, how would I say this? There's a thing in the trades about electricians.
0: Yeah.
1: Electricians are known to be slobs. When they get on the job, they do their job, and they leave their messes. They would always leave their messes.
0: We thought it was masons.
1: Well, when I was young, you'd have these masons up there going, I'm not going to do that. I'm not going to grab a shovel. I'm not going to do that.
0: Oh, gosh. Yes.
1: And I understand why they're like that, but I have never been like that.
0: I remember trying to hire a mason to do a basement for me.
1: Okay.
0: And I could tell you his name right now. He passed away, so I won't. Good guy. Great guy. But his response to me was, I'm a union mason. I am not going down in that hole.
1: So he was too good to go down in a hole.
0: And he was a great guy, but yep, that was just his intellect.
1: It's never been me. If the job needs to get done, I'll get in the hole. I'll do what I need to do. And I know that you're the same way. Hey, you have any questions, any comments? We'd love to take your phone calls. Phone lines are open. 888-654-GUYS, which equals 888-654-4897. Or give us a call on the WGR line, 800-859-0957.
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11: This is the Inside Outside Guys, your weekly connection to housing information you can trust. 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
12: Welcome back, everybody. Appreciate you being with us. Hey, we've got one suggested solution for the housing crisis, and that's to have subsidized rent control housing built by all of yours and my builders. What do you think?
13: I know you don't believe that. You're trying to say this without a smile on your face.
12: I'm trying to stir the pot.
13: I know you don't believe that.
12: We're seeing it. You know, we're seeing it in big cities where the cities are imposing rent control. And we told, you and I told of a horror story, I don't know, 3-4 months ago, a couple in San Francisco, which is one of the most expensive housing markets in the country. They were renting a condo. They'd been in it for like 7 years. It was rent control. They had 2 kids. They planned on staying there a long time. They came home one day and found a note on the door. The rent was literally, I want to say it had been about $3,500 a month. It was doubling, which for them was untenable. They couldn't do it. But the issue was this. Under the rent control laws, when a property is sold to a new buyer, there's a reset, kind of like our home exemption, our property taxes in Michigan, right?
13: Huh.
12: So the new buyer came in and said, this is what we have to make to pay for this property and maintain the property. And, you know, so those people literally were put out of a home because of that issue.
13: So let's say you're the landlord.
12: Okay.
13: And you've got multiple properties under Chucky B's. Investments.
12: LLC.
13: Investments, okay? and you decide that your tenants aren't paying enough under Chucky B Investments. So you open up. Oh, come on, help me out.
12: Start up another LLC.
13: Yeah, another LLC and a Chuck. And you sell your investments to your new LLC.
12: So one corporation sells to another.
13: And, but you still own the corporations.
12: Sure. I'm still the primary property.
13: Can you raise the rents?
12: I can't claim to have read the statutes that create those, but I got to believe the answer would be yes.
13: Yeah.
12: Because arguably a corporate entity is a legal person. So if there are two different ones, one buying from the other, you would argue that's a legal transaction. I know we're seeing in New York where they have rent control, and what a lot of property owners are doing is literally giving them back to the city because of taxes and expense, and they can't make money at the current allowable rent fee. So the people that is intended to help, the poor people, are going to be out of a place to live when that building gets vacated,
13: right,
12: and walked away from.
13: Right.
12: And in our experience, we haven't seen where it ever has worked, where a city takes control of those properties and runs them. I look at Chicago. There's some very famous ones I won't even name that literally turned into huge communities of iniquity where the good people in them were scared to death because they were being governed by residents that would terrorize them.
13: Right.
12: There's one in Flint that I told you we used to work on with our students. And they ended up bulldozing it. It was a huge, really nice project. And I read in the papers they bulldozed it because it got so bad. And I'm going, oh, my gosh, that's terrible.
13: I got to tell you, in a capitalist society, doing anything that diverts that or goes around that is such a slippery slope.
12: It is.
13: It's such a slippery slope because you're allowing an entity in there to get a foothold.
12: And the truth of the matter is, in most cases now, there are exceptions always, but the free market will dictate the value of that place to live and what the owner must charge to maintain it in a livable condition, right?
13: Right.
12: If they're not going to charge too much because a competitor will come in and undercut them Absolutely. And still make money. Absolutely. So the free market tends to dictate acceptable pricing. And it's just, you can't do that with those things and
13: survive.
12: We haven't seen it work.
13: Right.
12: I'd like to see the model that someone might propose that they believe will work. You know?
13: Right.
12: It's a sad, you and I.
13: It will put a kibosh on a lot of things.
12: We know, you and I know of a guy that was managing a city-owned property in Detroit. And it's, by any description, a gorgeous property. It turned out to be in kind of a negative area, but a beautiful property. And he talked about how people in broad daylight would drive up and steal air conditioner condensers in broad daylight. And if he went out to challenge them, he's the manager of the property.
13: Yep.
12: He would have people show him guns, and in some cases actually fired the gun in the air to get him out of there.
13: Right.
12: And he talked about calling the police, and the police would say, we're too busy dealing with more serious things. You will not see an officer. Don't bother waiting. And it's a sad indictment of where we're at with that stuff. But if your solution to affordable housing is rent controls, we would caution you that we don't have any shining examples that we can hold up and say this works.
13: Oh boy, you know what? We have made a commitment years ago not to be political on this show.
12: No, and that's
13: no. I know.
12: It's housing, right?
13: It is, but it's hard to talk about this.
12: It is
13: without getting political, and we won't get political. But no. You're 100% right. You are 100% right, and it just doesn't work. Doesn't work. It really is. So, last week we started off the shows asking this question. Why do we have the smoke? I put a post on the Inside Outside Guys Facebook page.
12: Wasn't that fog?
13: Yeah, right. I put a post on Inside Outside Guys Facebook page that simply said, why have we never had to deal with this before, and we're dealing with it now? And I got a lot of feedback. You got a lot of feedback. And it wasn't a negative thing. I was just asking the question.
12: Why? Well, because it's the new normal.
13: Well, we heard that, and you and I both challenged that, and we both pray to God it's not the new normal, but it really could be the more you think about it, because the more I investigated this, because it was really bothering me that in my 60 years of life, 55 years of that, I've never had to deal with this. I say I. It's not about me. It's about us. We've never had to deal with this. So what I have learned is now in that vast area known as Canada, which is there's so many parts of Canada that have never had a human footprint touch.
12: You've got to look at a map to appreciate the just immense land mass Canada is.
13: You're not kidding. You're not kidding. And most of the woods up in Canada, the forest, are softwood forests. They're aspen and they're pines, very soft wood.
12: They're pretty virgin. They haven't been logged. They've literally had nothing done to them.
13: And when we first started getting to the industrial age, if a fire happened, they would go out and they'd put it out. And then they realized decades ago that fires are a very necessary and important part of a good forest and rejuvenating a forest. And they didn't do that for many, many years. So now what they do in Canada is they find a forest that's burning in the middle of nowhere because for years they'd put it out. Well, that made all that wood out there build up and build up and build up. And what is wood? Wood is
12: tree branches, dead trees.
13: Wood is fuel.
12: Yeah, leaves.
13: So now they will only fight forest fires when it threatens a community.
12: Yeah.
13: So that...
12: Like L.A. had a couple of years ago.
13: Thank you. So those fires that are burning up there, they're not going to put out. They're going to let them burn. And that's, no matter how much we hate the smoke, that's what they're supposed to do. That's the way it works. So that really kind of gave me an idea why it's happening, why it's an issue now, and it hasn't been for so many years, because that fuel has just built up so much on those forest floors over the years. And now their policy is they're not going to fight those Floridas. So honestly, this could be a new normal for years to come. Hopefully, it only lasts a few days like that.
12: I don't think it will be, but I get your reasoning.
13: I hope it's not.
12: Yeah.
13: I really hope it's not. But I just wanted to put it out there. That's why we're seeing it now than we never saw it before.
12: Yeah. And it's the proverbial perfect storm, because, you know, we saw places where on, let's say, Wednesday, the smoke was so heavy, you couldn't see 100 yards in front of you. And then on Thursday, it was 90% gone. It's like, wow.
13: Yeah.
12: So it has to be, the wind has to be just right. You know?
13: It was that funny, because that Friday morning, I woke up to come in here to meet you, and I probably got about 5 minutes away from the house. I went, oh, it's not smoky out here as much as it was. I noticed the smoke, but it definitely was. We're just not used to it.
12: I know it.
13: Just not used to it at all.
12: Yeah, it's crazy stuff, isn't it?
13: Yes, it is. 888-654-GUYS equals 888-654-4897. Taking any and all of your housing questions.
12: So we had a listener ask us if there was a walking surface they could put on their deck that they would never have to power wash. When we come back, can we answer that question?
13: If they'd never have to clean or do any kind of maintenance? Well, if you find out what that is, please let me know, because I want to use it as... And we'll discuss this when we get back from break. We also have another good story of why we started the Inside Outside Guys so many years ago. We'll talk about that when we get back from break, along with taking your phone calls at 888-654-GUYS.
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0: From the street to the back fence, the basement to the roof, it's the Inside Outside Guys. Here are Chuck and Ken.
1: Welcome back, everybody. We're having more fun than we should on break and doing the show, so welcome. Before we went to break, we asked if there's a deck walking surface that never is going to need maintenance. I can't think of one.
2: Me neither.
1: Concrete?
2: Nope, needs maintenance.
1: Synthetic composites?
2: Needs maintenance.
1: Wood?
2: Needs maintenance.
1: What else would you put on?
2: There's tile you can put over it. Needs maintenance. Remember they used to sell tiles that went over wood deck? They were a plastic tile that clicked together. And if your wood walking surface started showing wear, you could buy these and click them together and put it on top.
1: I mean, down you go down to Florida, there's ceramic tile, right?
2: Right, right. But that was such a terrible product. Made the deck worse. But no, there isn't one, Chuck.
1: No. So you just got to get in the habit of saying to yourself, depending on what I've got, I'm going to have to maintain it in some way or form every once in a while.
2: Well, I have a patio that I put out in my side yard 5 years ago, four or five years ago, and I just had to power wash that.
1: Yeah.
2: So whether it was a concrete patio in the backyard or on my side, it got dirty, and I had to power wash it, and I'll put a new seal on it maybe later on today.
1: Sure.
2: I'll put a new sealer over top of it.
1: And we've got a company, Just Ask Home Maintenance, that will come out and do that power washing and sealing for you if you're my age, right?
2: Find them at theinsideoutsideguys.com. So one of the reasons you and I started this show way back in 2008, right at the start of the biggest housing crisis of our lifetime, was because we were seeing a lot of startup companies happen. What was happening is a lot of guys who were established in companies, big companies, started getting laid off. A lot of companies went out of business. And all of a sudden, you saw a lot of shingles going up saying that I'm a floor installer, I'm a roofer, I'm this, I'm that. Yet those companies had absolutely no experience in business whatsoever.
1: Yep.
2: So we saw kind of a perfect storm happening to where people were going to be hiring these people and bad stuff was going to happen. So that's one of the reasons we started the Inside Outside Guys, to give homeowners housing information they could trust and housing professionals they could trust. And there's still a lot of people out there, believe it or not, that haven't heard of the Inside Outside Guys and don't know what we can offer them. And there are internet companies out there that you can go online and you can get referrals, but do they know those companies? Do they know how those companies perform? Do they know if those companies are properly licensed, properly insured? Do they take care of their customers? Do they have a record of being in business years at the same location, doing the same thing under the same name and taking care of their customers?
1: I mean, you and I, in order to have that list, think about it. We do the show. We answer 20 to 25 emails every single day on housing questions that require professionals. We write articles. I mean, you and I are in this, we're immersed in it 7 days a week.
2: Yes.
1: So we're not going to give you a company that we don't trust.
2: We would never take a chance with that. So we had an email recently, and I told the story before, but we kind of got a conclusion to this, from a listener who hired a company to put a sunroom in her backyard. Her and her husband were both seniors, retirees, and they finally saved enough money to get a beautiful three-season sunroom in their backyard. And the company came in, installed it. They paid them. Everything was great. Until about a year and a half, 2 years later, when they walk out in that sunroom and the floor is squishy and they can hear water. And they look over and they see mold growing in the corner. And they see the wood starting to deteriorate. And what would you do?
1: A year or two later,
2: what would the first thing you would do?
1: So I can't talk about taking a loaded gun and
2: No. Reasonably, what would you reasonably do? What would you expect most people to do at that point?
1: Jeez, what would I expect most people to do? I don't know. What I would do would be calling the people that
2: installed it
1: to begin with and doing all I could to leverage them coming back and correcting.
2: And that's what they did. And what were they told? I'm sorry, man, but your sunroom is out of warranty.
1: After how long?
2: a year and a half. I got to go back and look, but it was not very long at all. It should be under warranty. Something like that should have at least 10-year warranty on it, in my opinion.
1: Well, I mean, even if you say we're going to do the major structural components for 10 years, that makes sense. You know, you might have windows for 5 years or doors for 5 years.
2: There you go.
1: The major structural components in a room like that should not fail.
2: And at the same time that housing crisis was hitting, so was the employment crisis, where a lot of those good people were leaving the state. They were just exiting Michigan. So companies would hire people that didn't have the experience they should have had just to have a warm body on site and be able to get some of these jobs done. And then something that this company, that company should have known everything and anything that would have gone wrong in this sunroom over the years to install it right every time. They didn't. And this is a sunroom company that does this for a living. They did it. So when the company said, we don't warranty it, she sent us a letter and asked what we should do. She told us the name of the company, and she even said, I don't even want to bother with them anymore. I want a new company out here because they're not taking care
1: of it. That is frustrating.
2: It is frustrating. She's willing to spend more money, okay, and it wouldn't have been cheap. So we simply made a call to this company, and basically we got a voicemail and said, on behalf of, we gave the client's name that you installed a sunroom for, we are going to be doing a show on this couple's sunroom and how it didn't last, and your company will be mentioned in this show, and nothing that we're going to say is going to be a lie or negative. It's going to be how you guys handled this job and how you are not taking care of this homeowner.
1: Makes sense.
2: She got a call within 2 days from that company saying that they're going to come out and take a look at it. They sent someone out. They said they'd take care of it. She didn't hear from them a while. We got an email this week saying they came out and they've totally taken care of the project for her. She was ready to give up. She was ready to spend more money on someone else.
1: That is so frustrating.
2: But they are willing to take care of this for her. Now, somebody asked me in the meantime, so since they took care of her, are you going to try to get this company on as a team partner of the Inside Outside Guys?
1: Uh-huh.
2: My first response was absolutely not. We shouldn't have had to make that call to them. That couple was nice enough to trust that company, give them their hard-earned money, and they wouldn't take care of them when there was obviously a mistake with that company made. Thank you for taking care of that couple. We appreciate it. But once you show us a history of taking care of your clients, then we'll consider you as a team partner for the Inside Outside Guys, not before then. So if you know a company that takes care of their customers, we want to know about them at the Inside Outside Guys. We are here for you 24/7 with housing information you can trust, whether it's Saturday and Sunday morning on the air, whether it's the InsideOutsideGuys.com or the Inside Outside Guys on Facebook. We are here to help you.
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9: 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Here are Chuck and Ken.
1: Welcome back, everybody. Want to remind you, we will be here tomorrow right at 10 a.m. for you if you have questions. 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How about the article that we wrote Friday? Well, why are
2: good
1: you
2: article.
1: Laughing?
2: I was just about to ask you the same question.
1: Should you build a new home? Should you buy an existing home and remodel it? Or should you stay put and remodel the home you're in according to a plan? That's what the article intended to ask.
2: That has been a question, the eternal question forever. I mean, I can think of whole neighborhoods that ask themselves that question over the years. There's so many qualifiers on that, isn't there?
1: You know, it's funny because it was assumptive for a while in this country that you would get to my age, sell your house, and move south, right?
2: Right, right.
1: You're going to retire down south. And we found out that a lot of people that did that didn't like it. A,
2: you're so right.
1: They found out winter in Michigan is far more palatable than summer in Florida.
2: Heck yeah.
1: But they also miss their church, their circle of acquaintances, their family, the local pharmacy, the doctor that they were comfortable with. All those people got left behind.
2: What don't we have here? We don't have hurricanes. We don't have alligators. We don't have snakes.
1: Ain't no sharks in them Great
2: Lakes. Ain't no sharks in them Great Lakes. I mean, there's something to be said with staff. I've got a neighbor two doors down that him and his wife retired down to the Fort Myers area. And they moved back because of how severe the storms were.
1: Yeah.
2: And an issue with trying to find good homeowners insurance.
1: You know, those two tornadoes back-to-back down there on the West Coast a couple of years ago really changed a lot of people's thinking about whether or not they wanted to own a place down there.
2: You're right. You're right.
1: Yeah. So you and I have long been proponents. Look, if you like where you live and your value has no threat of being diminished because a car company's going to build a factory next door or something like that, or they're going to build a data center across the street.
2: Wind turbine.
1: Yeah. Then get hold of a really good, good building inspector. We've got some that can tell you where your house is at. Get a really good designer like Nicole Pilon that we talked to last week, right?
2: Yep.
1: To come in and discuss with you what you think you would like. For instance, maybe you had three kids. It was a three-bedroom home, but you're empty nesters, and you'd like it to add a
2: pantry,
1: a bigger pantry or bathroom, master bathroom, and maybe reduce it to a two-bedroom home. You know, do that stuff according to a well-designed plan over time.
2: A well-designed plan, but know your limitations. I mean, how many times have you heard someone say, I'm building a house? Really? How many houses have you built in the past? None. None. Have you ever done any remodeling? Nope. Oof. I mean, how many people did you say that you saw were their own general contractor or their own builder that wound up being a disaster? It is so important. You just said it. The front side work is every bit as important as once you put a shovel into the ground. Because that's when the headaches start.
1: It's huge. And how often do you and I see a remodel that you can tell is a remodel driving by at 50 miles an hour? That should never happen.
2: There is a house that I pass all the time that was originally built to be a log cabin house. They put an addition on, which it's a single story. So they basically just put a house next to it, and they used T111 and painted it white.
1: But they saved probably $5,000.
2: It looks terrible. Terrible. And if I wouldn't buy that house just for that reason.
1: Exactly.
2: Just for that reason.
1: You know, and building new can be a wonderful experience if you have a great builder. I mean, if you're doing just an extensive remodel, Macomb Construction, and we've got some others, Maxwell, Michigan Remodelers, they will spend a lot of months planning ahead of time, drawing properly, specifying, creating the budget before they ever will start in anything, and you're likely to end up with a great project that you love when they do that.
2: You're right. So do the research. Have the builders come out. Have the remodelers come out. Have people you trust come out. Ask questions before you just say, I'm going to do this or I'm going to do that. Because I don't think people understand, Chuck. They think they're going to put an addition onto their home, and whatever that addition costs to put on, it's going to increase the house at least that much, right? No, not usually. You put an addition on. Let's say the addition cost you $200,000. When you sell the house, you'd be happy getting $150,000 out of that addition because you used it. You enjoyed it, and that cost money.
1: That's what, you know, I'm glad you said that. I think that requires being said a few times. Do it primarily so you will enhance the living experience. Secondarily, because it may enhance the market value of the property. But don't do it where you're going to destroy the market value.
2: Or think it's going to be a great investment. Because if you ever hear Chuck and I do the cost to, cost to value for improvements, the highest one that we can think of right now is a front door. So if you spend $5,000 on a front door, a good-looking front entry door, you'll probably get somewhere in the area of $4,500 back out. That's because you get like 90.
1: That's if you sold the house within the next year.
2: Thank you. So you'll get somewhere about 90% of the value back in that front door. There is nothing on that list that gives you back 100% of what you paid
1: on it.
2: And
1: none of that stuff's guaranteed.
2: You're right.
1: So market fluctuations, you know, Ken and I talk about the state of the market all the time. Interest rates, all those things impact, you know, what a house is going to be worth. So do it to enhance the experience of living there. And then if you have to sell it in 10 years, hopefully you get some of that additional money back.
2: You know, I've seen this so many times in my lifetime where people will do a major remodel and then sell that house not long after they do the major remodel and then move to another house where they do another major remodel. Some people just love doing that kind of stuff.
1: And God bless you if you do. What we tried to convey in the article is that, you know, you need to consider all of those things. I mean, even the reset on taxes. If you go buy a new house, the reset on the property taxes from what the, maybe that owner was there for 20 years and they're paying $2,500 a year. When you buy it and file for that personal property exemption for your property taxes, they're going to tell you it's $7,000 a year for you. That's huge.
2: It is huge.
1: Is there an HOA fee that's going to be attached, you know, that you have to pay monthly to upkeep, you know, the grounds or the playground or the walking paths, you know, or those? So the article makes you ask that.
2: That is in the Detroit News Home Style section. It was posted to the Inside Outside Guys Facebook and website yesterday. You can read it there. Dominic, thank you for taking such good care of us back at the studio. Thank you for our callers. Thank you to Chad and Dana Hoddle from CNC Heating and Air Conditioning. And thank you to you, our listener, because my partner says it so well. If it wasn't for you, we wouldn't be here. And don't forget, during the week, from the roof to the basement, the street to the back fence, if you need it, the Inside Outside Guys are here for you today and every day.
1: Thank you. Bye-bye.

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20: The Dinner, Part 2. I'm Daria Albinger. Fox News, a rescheduled White House Correspondents' Dinner was held last night in Washington a few months after the first one was cut short by gunfire.
21: As I said 3 months ago, the show must go on. We were back... we were backstage and we both wanted to just have it go on, whether it was 2 o'clock, 3 o'clock in the morning, it didn't matter.
20: And the president finally got to give a speech.
2: First jokes was about HHS Secretary RFK Jr., who has been known to make some headlines over roadkill.
21: Delicious beef tenderloins, very special beef. And I want you all to know that Bobby Kennedy is right here. Personally ran over the cow in his car.
2: And he also roasted California Senator Adam Schiff, who he has mocked many times before, and he certainly didn't hold back.
21: I hate some people. You know, I shouldn't say this. I'm president. I'm not supposed to hate. I'm supposed to love everybody. But he's a terrible person.
2: He did address the safety and security concerns and gave a big shout out to the U.S. Secret Service and law enforcement and just thanking them for protecting and serving and keeping everybody safe.
20: That's Fox's Christina Coleman. The president, again, talking about a big attack on Iran. Fox's Rebecca Castor in Washington.
3: U.S. Central Command did not announce any new strikes on Iran last night. The president says diplomatic talks have resumed, but he could still greenlight this massive attack he's considering at any point.
4: I think they're getting more and more serious as the days go by.
3: Now there's another unexpected disruption to the flow of oil in the Red Sea. Iran's proxy in Yemen, the Houthis, are blocking Saudi shipping and fired on at least three oil tankers this week. President Trump warned them to stand down or Iran would face the consequences.
20: Democrats in Maine holding their nominating convention. They have just selected Troy Jackson to run for U.S. Senate. 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
20: On second thought, you're not invited. That's what Canada told U.S. officials about yesterday's dedication of a new bridge between Detroit and Windsor, Ontario. And it's over the latest round of U.S. tariffs.
22: The new Section 301 tariffs based on countries failing to end forced labor of workers or failing to stop imports of products made with forced labor. Across multiple administrations, the U.S. Trade Representative's Office kept records about forced labor data on countries. The new tariffs started down to the minute when the law forced the temporary Section 122 emergency tariffs to end. Senior administration officials tell us this is not about replacing one tariff with another. The Committee for Responsible Federal Budget estimates the new tariffs, along with the new tariffs on Brazil and Canada, will bring in about $950 billion over 10 years. That's about the same amount as if the emergency Section 122 tariffs continued.
20: That's Edward Lawrence with Fox Business. The Justice Department is suing Colorado for offering in-state financial aid to undocumented immigrants. Governor Jared Polis tells Fox News the state isn't doing anything wrong under state law.
23: It's up to each state to decide who is a Coloradan, who's a Texan, who's an Oklahoman. Of course, it's up to the United States of America to decide who's an American, but there's a big difference there, right? Like, you have to be in Colorado 6 months and a day, and then you have to pay taxes in Colorado.
20: Well, the DOJ argues that Colorado's violating a federal statute which prevents states from offering education benefits to illegal immigrants unless the same are offered to all U.S. citizens. India's education minister resigned today after weeks of protests that were demanding his removal over irregularities in the country's education system. This is a major victory for what's become known as the cockroach movement, which has been demanding change in Prime Minister Modi's administration. And that is something that has almost never happened in this administration of the Indian government. I'm Daria Alden. This is Fox News.
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0: A long-standing problem on 94 westbound at Little Mac, an accident on the right shoulder. In Monroe, US 23 southbound at Cone Road, another crash. Your two left lanes are blocked. And M15 Ortonville Road northbound between Granger Road and Oakwood Road, all northbound lanes are closed. It's all due to weekend construction until 5 a.m. Monday morning. And I'm Lorna Stevens, WJR, traffic and weather first.
1: After a dry start to the weekend, some rain may move in later on Sunday, but sunny today with a high of 86. Tonight clear down to 67, then afternoon showers and storms tomorrow with a high close to 88. From the Weather Channel, I'm meteorologist Jeff Maher on 760 WJR, where Michigan comes to talk.
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0: that led him to a doctor who helped restore his health and ultimately inspired his life's mission. 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
7: 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Thanks for having me.
0: I want to start with where all this began on the wrestling mat. What happened with your back injury, and how did that moment change everything for you?
7: Oh, man. I think, you know, I really believe everything happens for a reason, and I'm here with you today as a result of something that happened to me well over 45 years ago.
0: Wow.
7: You know? I was a wrestler, and a few weeks before the Freestyle State Championships, I was in a tournament, and I was thrown to my back. I felt lightning bolts go down right both legs. I was literally paralyzed for over a minute.
0: Wow.
7: Yeah. So when I was able to move, the pain was so excruciating, I couldn't continue. After that, I went to 11 of the area's best doctors. I went to the best orthopedic surgeon, best neurosurgeon, pain doctors. I went to all the best guys. And they all agreed on one thing, and that's that I was not going to be able to wrestle in the Freestyle State Championships.
0: So you thought your career was over?
7: Well, that's why I went to 11 doctors.
0: Okay.
7: I was going to keep going until someone told me what I wanted to hear.
0: Okay.
7: And what I wanted to hear was that I was going to be okay. So I went to a 12th guy that I knew had taken care of some Olympians. He looked at me, he looked at my scans, and he looked me dead in the eye. He said, I'll have you ready in 2 weeks.
0: Wow.
7: 2 weeks later, I was a Freestyle State Champion. And, you know, I don't tell you that to impress you. I really tell you that to impress upon you that just because somebody tells you you have to live with an ache or a pain or a condition,
0: mm-hmm.
7: even if it's a doctor, they may not be right. And if they were right 10 years ago or even a year ago, because how fast technology changes, that's, you know, it may not be right today, you know?
0: Oh, right.
7: And there's always hope. I think if there's one message

0: people need to understand is that there's hope, you know? And so I decided that day as an underclassman in high school that this is what I wanted to do. I wanted to help people when everything else failed. So when I graduated, I was more than motivated. I was inspired. And as a result of that, I built one of the largest single doctor practices in the country, seeing over 500 people a week. I mean, it was insane. And as a result of seeing so many people, I happened to see an Olympic athlete as a patient. I happened to see a professional athlete as a patient. What I learned is athletes are friends with other athletes.
1: They are.
0: And within about a six-month period of time, I was seeing some of the athletes on every Detroit team. Not too long after that, the Detroit Lions asked me to be on their medical staff, where I took care of the Lions for 14 years. And I think over that 14 years, I only missed three games, both home and away.
1: Okay.
0: And one of them was my daughter's birth.
1: It was
0: crazy. And as a result of that, because we're talking about how everything happens for a reason, I met the governor at the time, and then she appointed me to the state board. And then I became chairman of the state board. I served on that board for about 7 years. And one of the jobs of a chairperson is to look at any complaint that's made against one of his colleagues and see if it warrants an investigation.
1: Okay.
0: You know, if it's just like someone complaining about a bill, you know, they didn't violate the Michigan Public Health Code.
1: Right, yeah, exactly.
0: But so one day this complaint came across my desk about this doctor that was doing something called non-surgical spinal decompression. And I knew what it was, but I didn't know a lot about it. And I had a friend in Chicago who was doing this. And he had a really interesting practice. He only saw people that were told they needed spine surgery, back or neck surgery. And they had to have severe pain for at least 2 years.
1: Okay.
0: And he claimed that his success rate was better than 80% in keeping these people out of surgery.
1: Out of surgery. Okay. Yeah. All right.
0: So I flew down to his office, spent a day with him, spent the morning with him, and reviewed a whole bunch of files. And it just didn't. It seemed too good to be true.
1: Okay.
0: I said, can I see some patients with you and ask some questions? So I spent the next hour or two talking to these people that said, I had three surgeons tell me I needed surgery and this and that, and I'm doing great now and I'm feeling better. So I was packing up to leave, and he looked at me and said, he goes, now it's your turn. And and I looked at this machine, and it was scary. It was big, and there were lights and straps. I'm like, look, man, I got to catch my flight. He goes, it's 1 o'clock now. Your flight's at 4, and I'm 30 minutes from the airport. Lay down.
1: What? Okay.
0: So reluctantly, I did. And within 10 minutes, it was the best I felt in 10 years. Next day, I bought a machine.
1: And you were all in after that?
0: All in.
1: So, you know, when somebody walks into your office in pain right now, Doc, how often is the emotional side just as important as the physical injury?
0: Oh, it's huge. It's huge. But there's two parts. I want to finish one on the other side is that I decided that day when I got on that plane, I wanted to treat everyone like professional athletes, not like regular people, because they get better health care.
1: They do.
0: And so we decided to take that same technology and just make it tenfold better. And that's what we did. So your question about what was that?
1: About, you know, people when they walk into your office, you know,
0: emotional.
1: In pain. Yeah, the emotional and the physical.
0: Emotional is huge. Emotional is huge. So I've had that pain. I know that pain. And I know what people are going through. And what's really interesting is you kind of get numb over time. You do the same thing every day and you get used to it. It becomes second nature. Well, 2 years ago, August, I was in South America skiing. And I followed my son off a 20 or 30 foot cliff and herniated a disc.
1: Oh.
0: And I was dying. And I'm sitting at breakfast every day and people are looking at me. They're like, Doc, you can't barely walk. Why are you smiling? And I'm like, it's because I'm going to be a better doctor because I can relate. Emotions are huge and attitude is huge. Here's what I'll tell you. Patients need to focus on getting better instead of how bad their pain is. Because if you realize there's hope and you can focus on that, that's a big part of improvement.
1: Doc, we're going to take a break and come right back. I want to talk to you about different conditions and the root causes of those conditions. And so we'll talk more about that as we continue with Spotlight here on 760 WJR.
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1: Welcome back to Spotlight. Today, the spotlight is on the Nerve and Disc Institute Health and Healing with Dr. Saul Kogan. Dr. Kogan, you know, a lot of people are told to manage pain rather than fix it. Why do you think that approach has become so common?
0: You know, we don't have a healthcare system. I mean, you know, we have a sick care system. Everything's based around pain and sickness. So traditionally, if you had a back problem, you know, if you had a herniated disc or bulging disc or degenerative disc in your back or neck, you really have three options. One is to live with it.
1: Okay.
0: Here's the problem with living with it, even if you're able to do it. It's degenerative, and they get worse with time. You could have good days, weeks, months. Mm-hmm. Over the years, it continues to deteriorate. Second option is to manage it. And there's a ton of ways to do that. Anti-inflammatories, painkillers, physical therapy, chiropractic, acupuncture, massage, epidurals, lasers, even spinal decompression. Any and all these things can help people feel better for a short period of time or a little bit longer, but none of them actually repair the problem. The only corrective option that was widely used up until really the past couple decades is surgery. Here's the problem with spine surgery is it does not have a great success rate. And it always leaves the spine less stable than it was. Mm. So even if you fuse it,
1: yeah,
0: above and below get weaker with time.
1: I mean,
0: I have a colleague that's a great spine surgeon. I probably sent him a dozen pros over the past 25 years.
1: Mm-hmm.
0: He'd be the first one to tell you the last thing someone wants to do is have spine surgery if you could avoid it. Now there's a fourth option. And that's really where the Nerve and Disc Institute comes in, is everything we do is about repairing the root cause. So for the spine, it's called intradisc neutrosis.
1: Mm-hmm.
0: It's a non-surgical way to repair discs as much as they can be repaired without any risk of surgery.
1: Okay.
0: And like I told you earlier, it evolved from spinal decompression. It's been around for over 30 years.
1: Mm-hmm.
0: In the original studies, they had an 86% success rate.
1: Mm-hmm.
0: In our office in 2015, there was an independent third party that came out, did a study that was published. Our success rate's in the mid-90s.
1: Oh, wow.
0: And there's really a couple reasons for it. One, in that original study, they used a machine, and all they do is heat you up, put you on the machine, then use ice. And it did a pretty good job of reducing symptoms temporarily. What we did, see, in the disc, let's go back to the disc. In the spinal disc, most people have degenerative discs that we see. And
1: okay.
0: then as a result of that, they end up with bulging
1: and herniated.
0: And
1: okay.
0: stenosis.
1: Yes.
0: Mm-hmm. Well, discs are living tissue, and all living tissue has circulation. Spinal discs don't have blood flow, so they depend on a pump mechanism within the disc. So as you normally bend and twist and move, you push water, nutrients, and waste in and out.
1: Mm-hmm.
0: If a disc or any joint gets injured or damaged, your body tries to protect it and keep it from moving. And what happens, so it doesn't get more damaged.
1: Right.
0: What happens is it slows down or stops the circulation. The discs dry out. They get darker and thinner. So what we did is we took that information, and our treatment focuses on restoring the pump mechanism to get the disc working.
1: Okay.
0: And we also use other therapies to address the disc and the surrounding tissue as far as strength and regeneration.
1: Okay.
0: So that's a big reason why our success rate is so high. Another one is I'm very selective on who we take. Out of every 10 people we see, I may accept 3 or 4.
1: So you consult with them?
0: Absolutely. What, sure. We look at their MRI or
1: sure.
0: CT scan. 1 or 2 out of 10 just can't do it. They have a contraindication to the treatment. They
1: okay.
0: may have instability or an infection in the spine or pelvis or
1: okay.
0: whatever reason.
1: Yeah.
0: 4 or 5 out of 10 people that are technically candidates, safe to treat,
1: mm-hmm.
0: I don't find to be good enough candidates to get the results that I'd be happy with based on my experience. So I don't take them. And they, you know, and we still see very bad people, but just putting it all together, I don't think they're going to get great results. So we really stack the deck only taking people where we really believe we can help.
1: And let me tell you, doctor, this is something that I see. I know people in my family, I have friends who deal with this sciatica. It's something that people deal with. I see people deal with so much. What's actually causing that pain down the leg?
0: So typically with most people is a disc can bulge and it puts pressure either directly or indirectly with inflammation on the nerve. And the nerves that come out from the low back go down the legs to the feet.
1: Gotcha.
0: So if someone has a bulging or herniated disc, they could have back pain or hip pain or butt pain or leg pain or numbness or tingling or all of it or none of it. So some people have a disc problem and have no back pain, but they got some problems in their leg.
1: Mm-hmm.
0: So it's really important getting to the root cause instead of just treating symptoms. And that's why we're so successful with what we do
1: mm-hmm.
0: is we always focus on getting to the root cause.
1: Peripheral neuropathy, often described as that burning or that tingling pain. What's driving that sensation?
0: Yeah, peripheral neuropathy is defined as damage or dysfunction of one or more nerves, often causing burning or tingling or numbness or loss of sensation. And originally, the nerve and disc and suit was the disc and suit. We just did disc problems. But we saw so many people come in that thought they had a disc problem, and they had neuropathy. And you know, traditionally, really there's just a few causes of neuropathy, one or categories of reasons why people get it. The first one is called acquired. That includes things like diabetes, prediabetes, chemotherapy, environmental toxins, certain types of medications.
1: Yeah.
0: Second reason is genetic to inherit. It's really uncommon. And the third is what doctors call idiopathic. It's a fancy way of saying, I don't know.
1: Okay.
0: You know?
1: Okay.
0: And the treatment's really been the same regardless of the cause. You only have two options. One is to live with it. And that's no good because it's degenerative.
1: Uh-huh.
0: The other is to manage it. And there are a lot of ways to do it. None of them work well. So anti-inflammatories, painkillers, nerve drugs like gabapentin, Lyrica, Neurontin, any and all those can help you maybe feel better for a short period of time. It doesn't fix it. So we came up with some treatments and combined some treatments. One of them we took from what Cancer Treatments of the Centers of America did from 2005. I think it was a 2-year period of time. They saw 124 people and they had a 96% success rate.
1: Okay.
0: Using a device called a rebuilder. The problem is their definition of success was any improvement. So it didn't matter if you were 5% better or 85.
1: It was improved.
0: Yeah,
1: that was okay.
0: They weren't trying to deceive people. They were trying to decide if they were going to use it in all their offices. So in my book, I want to have a much higher level of improvement and make sure it's long lasting. So we created a protocol using multiple therapies, including laser and the rebuilder and nutrition. And we've had better than a 90% success rate. And it's because we're treating the cause. We're getting the nerves to start working again,
1: yeah,
0: to heal tissue and to have some lifestyle changes so it can work for a lifetime.
1: Let's turn to those knees. What's actually happening in osteoarthritis that leads to so much stiffness and pain for people?
0: So knees, you can, I read an article, by 2034, there won't be enough orthopedic surgeons to do the knee replacements that are required for the baby boomers. That's crazy.
1: And that's wild.
0: That's how we got into doing knees. So we took that same technology and philosophy and applied it to the knees. Here's the problem with knees. Is, you know, if you have a knee problem and maybe you do physical therapy and that doesn't work, and then you get in cortisone injections, those stop working, then they go to hyaluronic acid.
1: Yeah.
0: Even stem cell or PRP, all these things can help people feel better. And stem cell or PRP can help regenerate some tissue, but it doesn't do anything to repair the mechanics that got it there.
1: Mm-hmm.
0: So our Knee Restore RX is the only treatment I know of that focuses on all three aspects of knee problems: pain, regeneration, and biomechanics. Mm-hmm. And we took that same philosophy we've been using with spines, took it to the knees, started doing it about 6 years ago with friends and family. And then we did existing patients. Now we're opening it up to other people. But we didn't even open it up till 90% is really our magic number, till we saw 90%. Okay. And we've helped tons of people avoid knee replacement.
1: And as we close out this segment, Dr. Kogan, if you had to just sum it up, I mean, why is treating symptoms alone often just not good enough?
0: Well, I mean, we've been programmed. You know, if I said you're old enough, if I said how you spell relief, you'd say Rolaids, right?
1: That's right.
0: So, I mean, at the end of the day, that's what we've been programmed to do, and that's what people demand. But at the end of the day, to have long-lasting relief, you've got to take more of a marathon approach than a shotgun approach. People want to feel better, but you got to get to the cause. And that's what we do every day at the Nerve and Disc Institute.
1: Well, we're going to come back. We're going to take a break, come right back, and talk about some treatment options on this edition of Spotlight, the Nerve and Disc Institute Health and Healing with Dr. Kogan, here on 760 WJ.
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10: For 2.5 centuries, America has pushed past frontiers, across oceans, across continents, and on to the moon. From the first steps at Tranquility Base to the new plans for the moon and Mars, this country keeps looking outward. But there is one landmark chapter in our history at a place called Hadley Eponine. Three explorers, David Scott, James Irwin, and Alfred Worden, took science farther than ever before on Apollo 15 with the first lunar rover. In that rugged terrain, they picked up a pale stone later called the Genesis Rock, a piece of the moon's ancient crust, some 4 billion years old. That crew is often called an all-Michigan team, as each astronaut was educated at the University of Michigan. And with America at 250, let us not forget these three original rock stars from Michigan.
9: America 250, Michigan made, from 760 WJR.
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1: 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Today's Spotlight is the Nerve and Disc Institute Health and Healing with Dr. Saul Kogan. Dr. Kogan, when patients first hear about non-surgical options, I'm sure there's probably some skepticism because they want to know if this is going to last a long period of time as opposed to just for a little bit. What do you say?
0: Yeah, 100%. I mean, people are getting smarter and more invested in their healthcare and looking for long-term solutions. And, you know, at the Nerve and Disc Institute, that's all we did for many years. So, in other words, if I didn't think I could help fix your problem, and I don't mean make you 18 again,
1: yeah,
0: but really significantly structurally make a difference and improve it for the long term, I wouldn't take you as a patient.
1: Okay.
0: And I know in a little while we're going to talk about laser,
1: uh-huh,
0: and that's why we opened up this new division. Because, you know, it's very sad when you look at someone. The worst thing is to look at someone and say, you know, you need surgery or you have a life-threatening condition. But also when I see people and they say, well, you can't help me. So, you know, because I like I said, if I can't fix it, I don't want you. Right. So, but we did open up a division to help people that I may not be able to structurally fix.
1: Okay.
0: And so we opened up the Nerve and Disc Laser Institute to help people with pain. And that helps most people, if as long as they're a candidate for it, which many people are, uh-huh, more people are. We help people with chronic pain. Even if their entire spine was fused, this laser, we have the highest dose, highest intensity laser you can get.
1: Okay.
0: I think we're one of a few of them. Well, now I've got multiple, but in Michigan, and we have a 90-watt laser that just does incredible things for pain.
1: What does, you know, you talk about healing the body's natural function. What does that actually mean in practical terms?
0: Well, like I said, you know, covering up symptoms can be relatively easy. Fixing problems is more difficult. So with intradisc neutrosis.
1: Yes.
0: Basically, the word intro, you know, inter means inside. Disc is the disc, and neutrosis is nutrition. So,
1: okay,
0: you know, the process is about focusing, getting nutrition into the disc. So we have a very high-tech machine. First of all, everything starts with a diagnosis.
1: Right.
0: And a diagnosis isn't just a bulging disc. It's like, what led to it? So then we look at the whole disc physiology, and mm-hmm, we see that the discs are usually degenerative, unless it was traumatic. So our treatment isolates one disc at a time. So we look at a disc where the problem is. They go onto a very high-tech machine. They're harnessed in a very specific fashion. And what it does is we put the disc level into the computer, and it isolates it. So very gently, we're able to get 80% of the force at one disc level.
1: Okay.
0: And it repetitively separates it enough to create a vacuum inside the disc, which helps bring back in disc material, water, oxygen, nutrients, and
1: yes,
0: actually repair that disc as much as it can be repaired. And then as people improve, we get them doing some exercises, mm-hmm, and stretches, mm-hmm, so they can maintain that for a lifetime.
1: You've referenced peer-reviewed studies as well. What does the research actually show about outcomes?
0: So in 2015, we had an independent third party come out. They did a retrospective utilization review in our office of our patients. And it was actually published in a peer-reviewed medical journal.
1: Okay.
0: And what that means, peer-reviewed means that other people not related to the study will validate that it's clinically significant.
1: Okay.
0: You know, and in our study, we showed better than a 90% success rate in treating people. And then there was a follow-up study 3 years later for the intradisc neutrosis, and we were still within a couple percent, over 90%.
1: Wow. And who is the type of treatment, you know, best suited for?
0: So, you know, that's a great question. Most of the patients I see on a regular basis have tried everything. They've tried chiropractic, they've tried therapy, they've tried injections. You know, some of them have had failed surgery, and we help those people every day. But if someone, you know, why wait?
1: Right? Yeah, right.
0: So for me, you know, when I did this, I because of my injury. Now, although I was able to wrestle in that Freestyle State Championship and win it, I had kind of a little chronic problem for many, many years. But it just, you know, I was able to get by.
1: Okay.
0: You know?
1: Yeah.
0: And many people suffer too long. The most common thing people say to me is, why didn't I wish I did this sooner, right? So if anyone that has a severe problem, severe pain or chronic pain should come in and see us, whether it's the spine or the knee.
1: Mm-hmm.
0: You don't have to try everything else and fail and do me as your last
1: resort.
0: Yeah, for uh-huh. last resort.
1: Uh-huh.
0: Come in and see us earlier. What our treatment for, with the exception of laser, is what it's not for. It's not for weekend warriors that have a sprain or a strain.
1: Gotcha.
0: It's for people that have real problems that are affecting their life, and we help them get their lives better every day.
1: I want to talk to you about Knee Restore RX. It's designed to restore joint function. How does it work differently than injections, or a surgery?
0: So injections really only treat the pain. Right?
1: Mm-hmm.
0: Medication only treats the pain, and it can treat it by anti-inflammatory.
1: Right.
0: You know,
1: yeah.
0: Get rid of the inflammation, the pain goes down, but it's still treating symptoms, right?
1: Mm-hmm.
0: Our treatment is designed to do really three things. One, improve the biomechanics. So we took that same philosophy that we use with the intradisc neutrosis and applied it to the knee. So we use a knee decompression device
1: okay.
0: that isolates the knee joint and very gently and painlessly, repetitively separates it enough to get synovial fluid circulating and also improve the biomechanics of the knee. So
1: okay.
0: that helps with the biomechanics. We use two different types of lasers, not one, two totally different types of laser. One is for pain.
1: Okay.
0: People want to feel better.
1: Sure.
0: The other is to help regenerate the knee tissue. And we have had many people that we do post-follow-up treatment x-rays
1: mm-hmm.
0: where we see that they were nearly bone-on-bone and we've gotten more space. And the idea is to avoid knee replacement. So we've helped a lot of people avoid knee replacement. And at a minimum, we want to push it down the line, even if someone's too far gone.
1: Sure.
0: Because knee replacement's designed to last maybe 15 or 20 years. So you don't want to do it in your 50s or 60s. You want to
1: do it again, right?
0: You want to do it in a place in your life where you're going to be gone before you get
1: to
0: do it.
1: Yeah. And so for someone dealing with knee pain daily, I mean, what kind of improvement can they realistically expect?
0: Listen, my first goal with every patient is to stop their condition where it is, because these people have degenerative conditions,
1: okay.
0: right? And they're with time, they'll get worse.
1: Yeah.
0: My second goal is always to get someone 40, 50, 60% better, which is a miracle compared to being worse,
1: yeah,
0: right?
1: Yeah, right.
0: And I would consider that a success on most of our patients. Ultimately, my goal is to get every patient as pain-free as they can, but that's not always the case. But if we can get them feeling better, functional, so they can do their regular activities and enjoy life again, that's a huge success, and that's my goal. So I won't even take someone if I don't think I can get them way up here.
1: Okay.
0: But ultimately, is every person perfect? No, that would be just not realistic.
1: I know we talked a little bit about laser. I want to kind of get into that a little more. High-intensity laser therapy. Sounds advanced, but what is it actually doing at the tissue level?
0: So laser, here's the interesting with laser. Laser has become more popular over the past several years, right?
1: Sure.
0: The reality is it's been used for pain and regeneration for over 50 years, mostly in Europe. I can attest to the past 40 years in professional athlete training facilities
1: okay.
0: here.
1: Okay.
0: But laser does three things. Well, first of all, there's four classes of laser. They're class 1 through 4.
1: Okay.
0: Classification has to do with the power of laser and how much it can burn you. So class one laser can't burn you. Class four laser can be used for surgery. Mm-hmm. And I have the highest intensity class four laser, but we have it. It doesn't mean we use it full blast, but we have all the variations in that we can there. Do. But yes. Lasers do three things. They increase blood flow. They decrease inflammation or swelling. And the big thing is they stimulate the mitochondria, which is the part of the cell that's responsible for healing. So it actually helps heal tissue. And the cool part about the laser is really there's two aspects. One is power and two is wavelength. If you kind of think of it as like one is the amount of medication, the dose.
1: Okay.
0: And the other is the type of medication.
1: Gotcha.
0: And we can bear down with that so we can get to the right setting for the right condition.
1: At what point, Dr. Kogan, do you say, you know, we can try this instead of surgery versus surgery is still the best option?
0: Well, like I said earlier, you know, out of every 10 people, I may accept, you know, three or four, you know, so one or two out of 10 just can't do it and need surgery. And we make those referrals and we have relationships with people that we find to be the best. And I told you earlier on, I treat every patient like a professional athlete. So that doesn't mean I just give someone a card. I will call that physician, talk about that patient, send them the information, and we get them to the right people every time. And we've got this team.
1: Yeah.
0: This team of people. So we always focus on the patient's best interest.
1: Are patients, you know, surprised that surgery is not always the first and only answer?
0: Most of the time, they're thrilled.
1: I gotta believe they are.
0: They're thrilled.
1: And what's the most rewarding kind of patient outcome you see with these treatments, Dr. Kogan?
0: You know, the most rewarding thing is when I see someone like me that was just desperate. They tried everything and they really believe they either had to live with the pain or have surgery. And when you see those people get their life back, it's just unbelievable. I have the best job in the world. And, you know, I think it's because my philosophy, I'd rather not have someone as a patient than fail to get results.
1: Mm-hmm.
0: And I live by that every day.
1: And do you think the future of pain care is moving more toward regeneration rather than replacement?
0: 100%. 100%. There's no question. It's just not moving fast enough for me.
1: Okay.
0: And that's why we do what we do.
1: And you just think that this will be the future.
0: This
1: because
0: is,
1: we can't keep up the replacements forever, can we?
0: Yeah, no, and people don't want that. People want what we do. They just don't know about it. And that's why it's so nice to be on with someone like you that has such a reach to get out to people. There are alternatives. There is hope. People can improve their life and fix their problems. And that's why we do things like, you know, the special we did with WJR. For someone come in, they can get a 2-day process with a consultation, examination. Day one is with my assistant. Day two is with me.
1: Mm-hmm.
0: And then we even do a free laser treatment on them to help them with their pain in the meantime while we're trying to figure out if we can really fix it. And it's $49 that we're doing with you guys.
1: Oh, wow.
0: And that's through the month.
1: Well, I'll tell you, we're going to take a break. We're going to come right back and we're going to wrap this up and get some information on who's a good candidate for a lot of these issues that you deal with at the Nerve and Disc Institute on this edition of Spotlight here on 760 WJR.
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1: Welcome back to Spotlight. Today, the spotlight has been on the Nerve and Disc Institute Health and Healing with Dr. Saul Kogan. Dr. Kogan, who are the ideal candidates for these treatments? And just as important, who's not a candidate?
0: So for the intradisc neutrosis, if someone's got instability in their spine, if someone has a tumor infection in their spine or pelvis, those are the big ones, right? Those are people that just aren't candidates. It's not safe to treat them. So those are people that we don't see. And if we see them in the office, we'd refer them to a surgeon that I would send my own family to.
1: Okay.
0: With the knees, if someone's already had a knee replacement, the Knee Restore RX we can't do it on them. If someone is really, here's the problem. Most people I see think they're bone on bone. They've been told they're bone on bone because doctors simplify things when they're explaining it to patients.
1: Sure.
0: But if you can see any space at all, you're not bone on bone.
1: Okay.
0: But if someone's knee joint is actually fused, we can't do it. Now, the good news is with the laser, the Nerve and Disc Laser Institute, we can help them with their pain, but we're not going to fix their problem. So who is a candidate?
1: Mm-hmm.
0: Well, for spines, anyone with severe or chronic back pain, neck pain, pain radiating into their arms or legs.
1: Okay.
0: Those are good candidates. Now, I can't confirm they're a candidate until I see
1: you have the consultation and talk to them.
0: Right,
1: yes.
0: Right. Until we see everything. But those are people that should come in. For knees, anyone that's been told, or anyone that's been told they need spine surgery, those are people that should come in.
1: Okay.
0: No question.
1: Okay.
0: If someone has had back surgery and they are still having pain or the problem's gotten worse, those people should come in. But once again, every case is looked at on an individual basis, but those are people that should come in to determine if they're really a good candidate. You can't do it without seeing them. For the knee, if anyone has chronic or severe knee pain, if anyone's been told they're bone on bone, anyone that's been told they need knee replacement and wants to avoid it, these are people that absolutely positively should come in. And neuropathy, anyone that has pain, burning, tingling, numbness in their arms or legs, hands or feet. Those are people that should come in, because most often I'll see someone that had chemotherapy.
1: Yes.
0: And then, or someone that's diabetic, and they'll say, well, my chemotherapy's been over for a year, or my sugar's been under control for a year. Why didn't it get better?
1: Yeah.
0: Well, it's kind of the best analogy I can give you is if you take a match and light a forest fire and blow out the match, the fire still burns. Yeah. Right. So with neuropathy, the idea is really multifaceted. One, we have to get the nerves working. And that's why we use a device called the Rebuilder to get the nerves start to work again. Mm-hmm. Kind of like a defibrillator. You know, nerves have, if you ever seen someone with a heart attack, you know, and the EKG looks weird, and then they zap them, and then it gets normal.
1: Right.
0: Nerves have a normal rhythm, and with neuropathy, it's all screwed up. Unfortunately, it takes more than one zap. It's not a muscle. We have to teach them how to work again.
1: Sure.
0: We also have to, most of the time, help repair some myelin tissue of the nerve, and that's why we use lasers, and then we also want to do things for pain and help nutrition so everything heals better.
1: For someone listening right now, Dr. Kogan, and they may be dealing with chronic back pain or knee pain, what would you want them to consider before choosing surgery or some long-term medication?
0: Anything. At the end of the day, unless it's an emergency situation, any good surgeon will tell you, do anything you can to avoid surgery. So they should call us. They should come in for an evaluation. Let us see if we can help them. You know, I'm very straightforward. If I really believe I can help someone, I'll tell them.
1: Okay.
0: And if not, I'll tell them that too and even point them in the right direction.
1: What kind of access do patients have to your clinics, and how does someone get started? And the ages of the people that you deal with more so than others?
0: So we deal with everyone from high school athletes, as long as they've stopped growing.
1: Okay.
0: To my oldest patient, I believe, was 102.
1: 102?
0: Yep.
1: Wow.
0: Yep. It's crazy. But, you know, and the crazy part is people that are older often think they're too far gone. And the reality is a lot of times when they're older, they're more dry and they respond faster than some of these young
1: kids. Yeah.
0: Uh-huh. Yeah. Yeah. So, you know, listen, we've got offices in now we even have Bad X. So we've got offices in Farmington, Clinton Township, Grand Blanc, and in the Thumb area. So we are, you know, and we've got people that travel from all over the state, actually all over the world. I had a patient come in from Dubai.
1: Oh,
0: so,
1: wow.
0: Yeah, and we have a lot of people that will come in, and for people that are out of town or professional athletes that have a deadline, on many cases, we're able to treat them twice a day. So they'll come in, they'll Airbnb, and in a process that might take 2 to 3 months, we'll get done in 4 to 6 weeks.
1: Excellent. Also, are there any special programs, Dr. Kogan, or offers available to listeners who want to maybe explore these treatments?
0: Yes. Yeah. For the next month, we're offering an intensive evaluation. So it's a 2-day process. Day one is with my assistant, where they do a very inclusive history. Mm-hmm. We will collect any MRIs or CTs or scans that they've had, EMGs. If they haven't had it and they need it, then we'll send out for those things, and a laser treatment. Day two is with me, where we sit down and go over their problem, answer all their questions, what's wrong, can we help them, how long will it take, and all that stuff. Mm-hmm. Normally, that process in any doctor's office would be hundreds of dollars. Without the laser, we're offering it for just $49.
1: You know, I, listening to what you've been talking about, Dr. Kogan, during the show, and I'm wondering what can be the biggest misconception people can have when they think that their only option is to just live with it.
0: People lose hope, man. You know, at the end of the day, if you hear the same thing enough times, you start to believe it. And when you wake up and you're in pain, that's all you focus on. I mean, you know, you could be a billionaire, mm-hmm. but you lose your health. You lost it all because it's all you focus on. And what I will tell people is instead of focusing on how bad their problem is, start focusing on a solution. Give us a call. If we can help you, we'll tell you. If not, we'll tell you that too. And with the $49 thing, it's an absolute no-brainer.
1: And when you look back at your journey, Dr. Kogan, from injured athlete to treating others, what stands out most to you today?
0: You know, I said earlier, I have the best job in the world. And watching people get better and watching them get their hope back is just great. I had a woman come in yesterday that won a contest for free treatment. When I told her, she started crying. And then yesterday we were interviewing her, And she said, I just didn't want to live anymore. And you gave me hope.
1: Oh, wow.
0: You gave me hope. And I know I'm going to get better. And attitude means a lot. And then, you know, when I gave her my personal cell phone number, which I've given to every patient for the past 34 years, she couldn't believe it. 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
1: Mm-hmm.
0: And she was just like, and I do that. 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See, I believe that as a healthcare provider, it's our job to put the care back in healthcare.
1: Is there a number people can call to
0: get
1: a consultation with you?
0: Absolutely. 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
1: Dr. Kogan, always good to see you. Thank you so much for being here.
0: Thanks, Lloyd.
1: And that's going to do it for the Nerve and Disc Institute Health and Healing with Dr. Saul Kogan. Today we heard a powerful journey from a wrestling injury that could have ended a career to a lifetime dedicated to helping people find real answers to pain. And Dr. Kogan walked us through what's really behind back, neck, and knee issues and why treating the root cause matters more than just covering up the symptoms. If you or someone you know is living with pain, the message today, pretty simple. There may be more options than you think and more hope than you've ever been told. I'm Lloyd Jackson. We'll see you next time on Spotlight 760 WJR. 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
11: Hey there, WJR listeners. Chris Alberta here at Principium. 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
20: All of the earlier incidents have cleared, but we've got our work on Highland Road, M59 east and westbound between Telegraph and Williams Lake Road. Watch for single lane closures during the midday hours in that area through the first week of August. And M15 Ortonville Road northbound between Granger Road and Oakwood Road. Completely shut down. All northbound lanes closed for weekend work. And I'm Lorna Stevens, WJR, traffic and weather first.
21: Scattered storms possible Sunday into Sunday night. Better chances for rain Monday. Today, mostly sunshine up to 85. Tonight, mostly clear, 67. Partly sunny Sunday, scattered storms and 88 for the high. From the Weather Channel, I'm Jeff Eno on 760 WJR, where Michigan comes to talk.
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10: Imagine the sky in the early 1900s. Airplanes were new, fragile machines, mostly flown by daring test pilots and military men. Passenger flights were almost unheard of, and many people still doubted that flying would ever be safe or common. Almost every pilot was a man. People said flying was too dangerous, too complicated, and too bold for a woman. Ohio might have had the Wright brothers and their famous early flights, but Michigan would soon have something just as historic. The first woman in the United States to become a licensed pilot. One young woman growing up along the shores of Lake Michigan near Arcadia refused to accept limits. So much so that she was the first woman to cross the English Channel in an airplane, inspiring future generations of girls to study math, science, and aviation. Michigan's own Harriet Quimby.
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22: Thanks for tuning in today. This is the Retirement Education Hour. We're glad you're with us today. I'm Megan Mozak. I'm here in the studio once again with financial instructors Kirk Cassidy and Michael Mazarin. Kirk and Michael, they're with the Retirement Education Foundation. And as you listen to our show today, you'll hear opportunities to get registered for the foundation's courses on retirement planning. And boy, do we want to see you there. If you're serious about retirement, maybe you want to retire this year, or you want to retire at all, you owe it to yourself to be at these courses. They are like master's level courses on retirement planning. We're going to give you all the details and how you can register today. We have a great show lined up for you. The program today, all about the trouble with one size fits all retirement advice. Now, if you save 10%, withdraw 4%, replace 80% of your income, you know, that's a lot of the same advice you're going to hear from a vast majority of different firms and different places that are going to help you with retirement. And there are those rules of thumb that you've heard throughout the years. The question is, are those rules of thumb right for you? We're going to look at that in great detail today because a lot of those common retirement guidelines, they might be helpful, but they might not. Some might fall short and you don't want to risk a penny with bad advice. So we're going to talk about what you really need when it comes to retirement advice and a retirement plan that's suited for you and aimed at success. I'm excited to dive into this, Kirk and Michael, because I think it's tempting to, right, go online, go to the big box store down the street and get a prescription for retirement. But boy, you don't want your neighbor's prescription necessarily because your retirement is your retirement.
23: Yeah, Megan, we talk about this a lot. I mean, I think this is a topic that is a regular in most of our shows. As a reminder, right, we are a charity. We're a national charity that teaches, related to the show, we teach 8-hour master level content, educational events at major universities across different states. One of the more frustrating things about being an instructor for this charity is the amount of people who way underspend what they otherwise could spend in retirement, the amount of people that accept a pass-fail retirement, and retirement doesn't and shouldn't be a pass-fail, the amount of people who approach retirement and then go into retirement with more fear than excitement because their fear of outliving their money, it drives all of their decisions. And the one that probably bothers me the most is people gravitating to the easy, simple solution. The solution that they can comprehend and understand themselves is what they tend to latch onto. And our industry just feeds you that. Oh, retirement doesn't have to be complicated. It can be simple. No, retirement planning isn't simple. Stop. It's not. It's simple if you are the average baby boomer who saved $200,000 for retirement. There's very few things you can do, and there are general rules you'll have to follow if you've only saved $200,000 for retirement. But the old save 10% of your income, withdraw 4% of your income in retirement, and you're only going to live on 78 to 80% of your income rules do not apply to anyone that has saved anywhere close to $1 million or more. And when we throw some of the data points at you guys, you're going to be blown away that you are following the same rules as most average baby boomers who have significantly less than many of you, and you're following the same rules, therefore having a D retirement when you can have an A retirement. And it's so frustrating to watch.
4: So I think, Kirk, to your point about the pass fail, people tend to think about worst case scenario. And I totally get it.
23: I do too. But
4: with the importance of retirement, if you make a mistake and blow it up, that's a scary prospect. So people think, okay, we do not want to blow a tire and mess up our retirement. So let's just be conservative. Let's be safe with this. And what's the worst case scenario? How do we avoid that? And that's what leads people to sticking to these very conservative rules of thumb. Because someone who saved $1, $2, $5, $10 million, they could do the 4% rule. They could do it, and they will not run out of money. But by sticking to the 4% rule, you're going to be working a lot longer than you have to, spending a lot less than what you could really spend, and paying a lot more in taxes.
23: And that

0: questions to be asking their teams to make sure their team is not giving them a cookie cutter outcome.
1: I think people need to understand this class is not a joke. It is. I know we have some really smart listeners, but I'm telling you, CFOs, CEOs for Fortune 500 companies are attending these classes. We have CPAs, attorneys, tons of engineers attending these classes, and consistently, and proven by the millions of dollars of charity support the charity has gotten over the years from people that we are significantly impacting people's retirement through this education. It's helping them to not only know the right questions to look for and to know if their teams and advisors are actually executing a comprehensive plan so that they can spend more, retire earlier, have less fear, risk mitigate, protect against tax issues. I know what people are talking about on the radio. This is nonsense. The next 10 callers gets a free tax analysis, a free income analysis. This is nonsense, guys. You don't even know the things they're putting in front of you is garbage. You need to educate yourself to know if you are getting true comprehensive planning or not. And I know many of you think you will know, but you don't. And a probability of success is not a comprehensive plan. When you go to the class and you see what a plan looks like, and it takes 50 hours for a CFP, a CPA, attorney, a wealth manager to run hundreds of scenarios and iterations, not AI produced, not software generated, because it can't yet. And so you need to know what you should be looking for and the right questions to ask so that you can get an A plan, so that you can take withdrawal rates in your early 60s of 7, 8, 9%. So you can spend double the income conventional wisdom says you should be able to spend. This is why the class is 8 hours. This is why it has master's level content. 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All we ask is for a $29 donation to charity. 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
2: Glad you're with us here on the show today. Megan Mozak alongside financial instructors Kirk Cassidy and Michael Mazarin. We are back at it for the Retirement Education Hour. A great show. You've probably heard lots of retirement advice over the years, maybe from a friend, from your brother-in-law, from your neighbor as you stand in the driveway. Let me tell you, not all advice is created equal in retirement, and it can mean success or failure depending on what you're listening to when it comes to rules of thumb for retirement. And we've all heard this, right? 4% rule, or you know, you've got to save 10%. You've got to replace just 80% of your income. Not all rules of thumb are good advice. 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

0: 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Okay, 4% rule. We've heard about this. This is one of those rules of thumb. It's probably the most popular. How do the two of you weigh in on this? Good advice, bad advice, somewhere in the middle?
1: So what I like to do, Megan, is I want to give people a perspective of where they fall with average Americans in their retirement. And I think from there, you can appreciate why the 4% rule could apply to some of you, but why the 4% rule should definitely not apply to some of you, right? And it's helpful to be able to create a baseline of where you're at. So think about the amount of wealth you have, and think about the amount of income you live on. Think about what is potential for you in retirement. And then realize that the median income of the average American at 65 years old is about $50,000 a year. That's the median. Now, when we look at the most common income for an American as they get older, it's $25,000 annually. We know this is true because we also know that 40% of baby boomers in retirement will only have Social Security to live on. That is all they have. So when we have scenarios with people that don't have, and the average baby boomer saves about $200,000 for, has about $200,000 saved for retirement, these rules apply to those people in those scenarios. Yes, when you don't have much saved for retirement, you're going to have to live on less income in retirement. But many of you have a lot more than that, but yet you are still following the rules that are designed for the average person who has less than $200,000, that 40% of retirees on Social Security, and that's all they have. That's it. With the average income, most common income being 25 annually. That's not many of you. And if it's not you, this is why the 4% rule doesn't apply to you. Michael, explain it.
2: Sure. So 4% rule, hopefully people are familiar with it. It's a pretty basic concept, is you take your total portfolio balance multiplied by 4%, and that is how much income you can have per year, increasing with inflation every single year. So to put some numbers around
1: that's
2: it.
1: That's at 65 years old.
2: At 65 years old, correct. For a 65-year-old retiree, if someone's retiring earlier at 60 or at 55.
1: It's less.
2: It's a 3.5% or a 3% rule. Good. So for a 65-year-old married couple retiree, they can take 4% per year out of their portfolio. So if someone has $2 million, for example, that means that based on the 4% rule, 2 million times 4%, that portfolio can produce $80,000 per year, increasing for inflation safely.
1: That's so sad. In the class, we showed actually $160,000 a year. Go ahead.
2: Now, the 4% rule was invented by William Bangen, who was a financial advisor back in 1994. And he invented it because the industry kept facing this same problem of sequence of returns risk. We don't know when the crashes are going to happen. And if we let our clients withdraw too much money when the market's down, our clients run out of money, and we can't have that happen. So what's the smallest, least common denominator, safe number that our clients can promote to all of our clients, older, younger, higher net worth, lower net worth? What's the easiest rule of thumb we can use to promote to all of our clients? And then ta-da, he backed into the 4% rule with Monte Carlo tests and everything. Because if someone only spends 4% per year, whether they have good stock markets early, bad stock markets early, they're going to be okay big picture without requiring more advanced planning.
1: Pass fail.
2: So that's where that came from. And that's where a lot of people figure, well, okay, if I take 4% per year forever, increasing for inflation, I'm going to be okay. And people, they say, okay, good enough. And they stop there. But what's so devastating for these people is you've worked your entire lives, 20, 30, 40 plus years, working, saving, growing your wealth. And then at the finish line, you choose an option that's, this is good enough and I'm going to call it a day. And as a result, they end up leaving more wealth when they're gone than when they retired with.
1: Michael, I let me jump in because it's a couple really important points. So I can prove this is what people do, whether they realize it or not. I can prove it because the data tells us 80% of you will die with the same amount of wealth you have today or greater, literally. So that what you have the day you retire, 80% of you will die with the same amount or greater. And that's because you guys are following a 4% rule. And I'll point it out one more time. It was 1994. But yet, if you get a plan designed by eMoney, Money Guy Pro, Right Capital, Retirement Analyzer, if you go to Schwab right now, a Morningstar, Vanguard, you are all getting the 4% rule. they are still using the default rule from 1994. Now, you might find an advisor who may be being a little more advanced with this, where they're saying in good years, you can take 4.5%. In bad years, you can take 3.5%, a more dynamic sort of distribution pattern, which is BS and nonsense. Listen, here's the why. The why is the less you spend, the more the advisors make, the more we make. The less money you spend, the more we make, because the less you spend, the more we get to manage, we get to charge fees on. 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
0: And we're back. Glad you've tuned in. This is the Retirement Education Hour. I'm Megan Mozak alongside Kirk Cassidy and Michael Mazarin. Kirk and Michael, they're both financial instructors with the Retirement Education Foundation. And today we're talking about those outdated rules of thumb. And here's the problem. A lot of people don't realize that they're in many cases outdated, or they're just not right for you. And that makes a huge difference. You do not want to take a chance when it comes to your retirement. You only get one shot. And so this show today is breaking that down, making sure you're not listening to the wrong advice for you. We're going to dive back in here in a minute. I do want to make sure you're aware of the courses we've been telling you about. These are courses that are held at major colleges and universities solely focused on retirement planning. And they're brought to you by the Retirement Education Foundation. They're held at the University of Michigan, Eastern Michigan University, Michigan State University, Novi and Troy campuses, Oakland University, the University of Missouri, and Columbia College. You can go to the website now, reserve your spot. 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We want to see you there, and it's a great opportunity for you to meet instructors just like Kirk and Michael, get your questions answered, and your choice. 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Okay, back to these rules of thumb. You know we've heard this one. That's the 80% rule, right? That you've got to replace at least 80% of your income. To me, I'm going to be honest, Kirk and Michael, that doesn't sound right. Just off the cuff, but you tell me if I'm wrong.
1: Yeah, no, Megan, you nailed it. The 80% rule is a rule of necessity, not of choice, right? And so what our industry is really good at doing is creating fear around, let's say, inflation in retirement, of outliving our money. And so these are all legitimate fears, but they promote the fear of outliving our money, health events late in life. They promote the fears with a motivation to convince you to spend less, because the less you spend, the more we make, as we continue to tell you and share and teach with you. And so this 80% rule, it's really the 78% rule, because it comes from a study, Michael. The study was done, what does the average retiree live on in retirement? And it came to a number of 78%. And so, bingo, we have a number that our industry can go promote and say, oh, you only need 78% of your income in retirement, because that's what the research tells us. So you don't need to spend as much, so we can make more, right? Here's what the study says. If you read the entire study, you would realize that 40% of the people in that study only had Social Security to live on. So if 40% of the entire sample of the study only had Social Security, would that not obviously skew the total amount of income people were living on in retirement out of necessity, not out of desire? They didn't have any more income. That was it. That same study tells us that 66% of you will spend more money in the first 10 years of retirement than you did the last 10 years you were working. So our data, this study, our data that the charity has been tracking for decades after teaching tens of thousands of people and hundreds of thousands of people consuming our content, tells us that any of you that have anywhere near $1 million to plus, so $1 million to $20 million, you're not spending less. You're going to, most of you are going to spend more, because A, you can, you have it, and you're not going to change your lifestyle when you have more time, Michael.
2: So I think this is one of the most dangerous rules of thumb, honestly.
1: I agree.
2: If someone follows the 4% rule, it's sad because they're underspending what they could really have. If someone's using this rule of thumb, it's really dangerous because it's setting them up for failure on day one, where they could blow up their retirement. Because when they realize, one, if they retire thinking they're going to spend 80% of what they were spending previously, and they realize, well, wait a minute, we don't like spending 20% per year less than we were when we were working.
1: With 2,000 hours a year that I'm not working anymore, I'm doing nothing.
2: Exactly. So then they go back to spending what they were spending previously. That can blow a whole plan up, because people really underestimate the damage of missing this number, this income target before they retire. Because, well, let's put some numbers on it. If someone underestimates their spending goals by $1,000 a month, that doesn't seem like that bad. I miss by $1,000 a month. What's the big deal? Okay, $1,000 a month net, that's $12,000 per year net after taxes. That's roughly 15 grand gross, give or take some tax planning. And $15,000 per year over a 30 plus year retirement, accounting for inflation, it's a $500,000 miss that people, that'll blow someone up, because they were using this nonsense 80% rule that they read online somewhere.
1: I agree, it's really dangerous. You know, it's funny as you say it's dangerous. You know what else is dangerous? Is allowing your feelings, emotions, and your biases to drive your decisions. And what I think people are disconnected, here's the disconnect. And I didn't mean to pivot, because it's still around the dangers of trying to follow these general rules of thumb. But I think what people underestimate is your relationship with money is going to change as you get older. And so while you may have not panicked in the past during major market events, the data tells us, no matter how smart you think you are or how educated you think you are, you CPAs, attorneys, you engineers, you're going to panic. Hey, you want to know why I know it? You're going to panic? Michael's going to tell you why. I know why you're going to panic. Here's why.
2: So, Michael, last segment we talked about the 4% rule creator, William Bangen, who was a financial advisor and created that rule of thumb.
1: One of the most famous financial advisors ever, by the way. Like Wharton, Harvard, he's guest speaker. He's the guy.
2: So he was doing a podcast tour a couple of years ago, and I can't believe he admitted this, to be honest. During the podcast tour, he admitted that he couldn't even follow his own 4% rule. I think it was 2016. He admitted he panicked and sold a lot of his portfolio, went to cash, because the 2016 volatility spooked him. So he was saying, you know, the 4% rule works theoretically, but I'm a financial advisor and I panicked with my own personal money in 2016. So people panic.
1: It's because you're related, because there's no one else is sending you a paycheck and you're getting older. Cognitively, things are changing. 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
0: And we're back. This is the Retirement Education Hour. Have you signed up for the courses yet? We've been telling you about these master's level-like courses on retirement planning, and they're brought to you by the Retirement Education Foundation. Of course, the foundation also brings you this show. So if you're listening each and every week, you know we touch on a lot of these really important retirement planning topics. But imagine taking the show and expanding it for a full day course, an 8-hour course, really going deep, really getting into your questions, you know, the ones that keep you up at night. And you're going to be able to meet instructors like Kirk and Michael and really walk away with confidence. That's what it's all about. It is about getting that education. The foundation is so passionate about that. I want to give you the website so that you can be there in attendance, front row even. And these courses, they are held at major colleges and universities in your community, including the University of Michigan, Eastern Michigan University, Michigan State University, Novi and Troy campuses, Oakland University on that list as well. You could also attend at the University of Missouri and Columbia College. So no matter where you're listening today, there is a location near you. Here's what you do to register. 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Or you can call to register 800-240-8981. Today on the show, we've been talking about one-size-fits-all retirement advice. And boy, there's a lot of that out there. Just a lot of noise. And Kirk and Michael, they're breaking it down for you, trying to help you understand, man, if you've heard some of these rules of thumb, pump the brakes a little bit because they're not all designed for you and your specific situation. You know, another one that I think about is that popular rule of 100, right? You take 100 and you subtract your age from it. Tell us about that one. Is it misguided? Is there any truth in that one?
1: It's a horrifically bad rule. It's a lazy rule. It's not purposeful. Like anyone that tells you a general rule of thumb in terms of how much risk you should take or how you should be investing is, I mean, they're just lying. They're lazy. Here's the rule. Ready? I'm going to have Michael explain the rule of 100, but I'm going to tell you the answer. The answer to how you should invest your money in terms of stocks, bonds, risk you're taking, it begins with how much do I need to give me the retirement I want? That is step one. The problem for many of you, you don't know what you need to give you the retirement you want. That's why 8 hours of education is so important. We consistently hear comments around, you talk about issues and you barely scratch the surface of solutions on the radio show. Yes, we know, because we have 8 minutes. That's why the class is 8 hours. And I'm going to tell you, 80% of the people who attend our class says the class should be 16 hours, two full days, an extra day. But none of you would sign up if we set it up that way, right? So that's why the class is 8 hours. You first need to understand what you need to give you what you want. And if you're using any general rule of thumb, we've already established the 4% rule is nonsense. I can tell you right now, a 65-year-old can take 7-8% withdrawals if the plan is designed properly. Bulletproof. Like, you can have that. Expecting 8 major market events, risk mitigating against long-term care events, risk mitigating against an early spousal death. If you know what you have will provide you from an income perspective in retirement, then you can begin to determine how much risk you should be taking. Instead, our industry, to make it simple, created the rule of 100. Michael, go for it.
2: Well, it's another example. What's also frustrating is I think the industry treats people like they're idiots.
1: They
2: try to keep it like
1: this
2: basic.
1: This is the most radio shows. They talk to you like they're 5 years old and they give you very basic information.
2: They create these basic rules of thumb based using very basic arithmetic, multiply by 4%. So the rule of 100, take 100, subtract your age. Very basic math problems that anyone can do because they think if it's easier and more simple, people will trust it more. Unfortunately, that happens a lot. So the rule of 100, take the number 100, subtract your age. So if you're 50 years old, 100 minus your age, 50, that leaves you 50. That means you should have 50% of your portfolio in stocks. If you are 60 years old, take 100 minus 60, you should have 40% of your money in stocks. The older you are, the less money you have in stocks. That's the concept of the older someone is, the less aggressive their portfolio should be. But this is wildly misguided because it's totally missing. How are each of these different dollars that you've invested, what are they doing for you? If someone has a legacy goal that they want to leave wealth to their kids or their grandkids, if they're 80 years old, that money should still be in the stock market because the plan's telling them they're leaving that wealth to their kids and grandkids. Their age is irrelevant. But people follow these rules of thumb that are nonsense because, well, it's an easy math problem and I can do the math problem.
1: Michael, the math is this. So first, what do I need to give me what I want? And do I have it, right? And then once I am able to determine with great certainty when I can retire, the question is, when am I spending the dollars? How you invest needs to be driven by when those dollars are being spent. So if those dollars are being spent in the first 5 years, you should have negatively correlated. You should be laddering treasuries. You can ladder CDs. You can buy SHY. I'm not making any recommendations. Be very clear. BIL. Those are negatively or very little correlation to the market because you're spending those dollars. You cannot take money from an account that's down. You can't withdraw money from a portfolio that's down. You shouldn't rebalance your portfolio if it's down in retirement. This is called sequence of returns. It's compounding your losses. It will blow up your performance. Blow it up. Your real returns will be destroyed. This is advanced comprehensive education you need to learn and come to understand. So there is no general rule of thumb on how much should be in stocks and how much should be in bonds. When are you spending the dollars and what do you need?
2: Well, that's one thing you mentioned that I think this is a piece of the class that during the class, it clicks. People go, whoa, wait a minute. Okay. So real returns versus average returns. We don't have time right now to get into that, but these average returns of a 60-40 portfolio, they can have average returns all day long. But if you're pulling money out of that portfolio, you're not getting that average return because when the market's down, you're compounding losses. Your real return will be much worse. That makes it when people are using 6, 7, 8% projections for growth rates in their retirement plans, it's terrifying.
1: Never. It's not going to happen if you're taking withdrawals. It's never going to happen because of sequence of returns. Everyone's talking now about sequence of returns. I hear every insurance salesperson on the radio talking about sequence of returns risk now, and they're doing analysis. 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
0: 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These courses are held at major colleges and universities near you. Those include the University of Michigan, Eastern Michigan University, Michigan State University, Novi and Troy campuses, Oakland University, the University of Missouri, or Columbia College. 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Okay, rules of thumb in retirement. Sounds really good, right? Who doesn't like a rule of thumb? That makes it really, really easy, very straightforward. The problem is no two retirements are alike. So rules of thumb, while they sound great, can actually be detrimental if you're not careful. The good news is Kirk and Michael, they've been pointing these out for us all show long. And I want to get to this next one because I think this is one that a lot of people would say, what do you mean there's a problem with that? And it's the 10% rule, that you've got to save 10%. Steer us in the right direction here, fellas. What do we need to know?
1: You know, it's funny, Megan, this particular segment, I was really considering skipping and changing at the last minute. And Michael convinced me to keep this because, and he's right, he brought up a couple of good points. I think it's super applicable to a lot of our listeners. Like, guys, we know who's listening to the show, and gals, I should say, guys and gals, we know who's listening to the show. We know that you tend to be highly educated. You tend to have over $1 million of investable assets, 1 to 10, typically, maybe up to $20 million of investable assets. You deserve to not be spoken to. Like, one of the things that drives me crazy when I'm listening to other people in the financial service industry on the radio and TV, I feel like they're mansplaining to everyone. They're talking to you guys like you're not educated and you're not going to understand these things. I hope you see that we take a very different approach. And so we're going to have a little tough love now. So our courses, the charities education is really this course. So we have a young adult program. The charity has a young adult program too for high school kids. But this particular educational course is advanced. It's like master's level content. And it's really applicable for those people 50 years old or older. That's who this course is for, 50 years or older. And if you are in your 50s, that the 10% rule is not going to work for many of you. And you still, some of you still have time to fix this. That's the truth. Michael made this point to me that the average salary in Michigan, are you guys sitting? The average salary in Michigan is $62,000 a year, right? You're not average. These rules of thumb were designed for average baby boomers that save $200,000 for retirement. That is not you. 10% is not of your savings is not going to keep up with your how many promotions, your lifestyle creep, your current $150,000 to $400,000 lifestyle you have now. It's not going to work.
2: So we've seen this bite people before because
1: a lot
2: in their, you know, late 40s, early 50s, people get that last, you know, promotion to that big promotion. Now they're in charge of a department, they're a director, and they get, you know, the stock options and the bigger bonus and the bigger salary, and lifestyle naturally increases pretty rapidly. And people go from being on track because they were on track for a lower lifestyle to all of a sudden in their early mid 50s, they get that promotion, their lifestyle inflates. And now they're not on track for retirement anymore because their portfolio was on track for their previous lifestyle. It is nowhere near on track for their new lifestyle. And one thing that people don't do the math on properly is when you get that big promotion, the big raise, the big bonus, you need to increase your savings rates in lockstep or sometimes even more than the promotion
1: for sure,
2: so that you can replace that lifestyle once you are retired. And people who say, well, we'll live it up with this lifestyle for 3-5 years and go back to our old lifestyle.
1: No, you won't.
2: You're kidding yourselves. You're not going to want to do that. And you need to increase your savings rates, again, either in lockstep or sometimes even more than what the promotion was, to keep up with that pace of being on track to retire when you want to retire.
1: It's a big problem. We see this a lot. This is very common. People in their late 40s, early 50s getting the big promotion, and all of a sudden they're living a big lifestyle and they don't increase their savings. Go ahead, Michael. You want to say something?
2: And a lot of it, it's not even just the amount of savings. It's where to save it, because yes, now you have to start saving beyond just your 401k. The 401k is easy. If you're making $200,000-$300,000, it is not hard to max your 401k. But now we need to start saving to brokerage account dollars. And it's a whole different world of pre-tax, traditional, Roth, brokerage account, stock options. When do we start to sell those and use those? It's a whole different world of complexity that a lot of people, you know, they get the stock options and they think, great, it's bonus money. And it is bonus money, but it has to be used properly, because how you use those after-tax dollars in retirement can change the trajectory of your retirement plan by putting you in different tax brackets.
1: Yeah, that it's something we didn't talk about at all in this show was taxes. And I know the whole industry, this is the new, you know, this is boomer crack, boomer candy. That's what they're calling it, is boomer candy, boomer crack, depending on who you talk to. Boomer candy is talking about Social Security and talking about taxes. You all fall for that constantly. You go to all the seminars. You listen to all the webinars. The next 10 callers and gets a free tax analysis. All this nonsense, and no one's really doing true comprehensive tax planning. They're using software that the insurance industry produced, a marketing organization produced for their insurance salespeople who have a securities license that pretend to be true financial advisors. 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We're streaming them live. 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
0: We are back. Glad you're with us for the Retirement Education Hour. Whole show today, we're blowing up these myths around rules of thumb. Retirement rules of thumb. They sound great. I particularly love a rule of thumb because that means I can kind of shut off half of my brain, right? Because it's going to make it really easy. The problem is, and Kirk and Michael, they've done a masterful job today explaining this. Not all rules of thumb for retirement are applicable to you and your situation. So this actually, instead of becoming easy, it becomes dangerous. And we have gone through a number of these today, and we're kind of blowing the lid off of it so that you go in with eyes wide open as you plan for retirement. You know, another great thing that you can do for the health of your retirement, for the potential success of your retirement, make plans to attend the Foundation's courses on retirement planning. And these are like master's level courses. They are held at major colleges and universities near you. This is not a one-hour course, right? 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It's intentional. It's an 8-hour course, and you can attend one day or over the course of 2 days. You can even attend from your home because all of these courses are streamed live from each location. Those locations include the University of Michigan, Eastern Michigan University, Michigan State University, both campuses, Novi and Troy, Oakland University on that list, also the University of Missouri, and Columbia College. 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Or you can call to get your name on that list, 800-240-8981. All right, so you've made it clear, Kirk and Michael, rules of thumb when it comes to retirement, they can be a hazard. Here's what's not a hazard. Planning. Walk us through what that entails.
1: Well, I think any of our regular listeners who are listening today know what the last segment is about. It's about what's the antidote to all of this, these general rules of thumb. What's the most effective way to approach retirement? And I think most people understand that it's planning, right? So I want to define or even describe what a retirement plan looks like so that you can appreciate that you don't have one. And I'm not being a jerk. Well, maybe I'm being a little bit of a jerk. Maybe I'm trying to motivate some of you guys to come to an educational course to prove us wrong. Come try to prove us wrong. You have a plan, but you don't have a comprehensive plan that's going to allow you to have an A retirement, where you can take 7, 8, 9, 10% withdrawal rates, where you can save hundreds of thousands of dollars in taxes, where you can risk mitigate against the 6 to 8 major market events that you will be confronted with over the next 30 years of retirement, that will allow you to not change your spending patterns every time we have a major market event, as you cognitively declining as you age, to protect the surviving spouse that 1 in 4 of them will be victims of financial elder abuse. You don't even know where the traps are. You don't know the right math. I'm telling you, you don't. I'm telling you, you don't. And I can tell you, you don't. And I can say it this way because guess what? We are not. We're not trying to convince you to be a client. So I don't care if you like me or not. I care that we impact people's retirements and then come back to support our charity throughout the retirement as they recognizing how this education changed their retirement. And it has worked to the tunes of millions of dollars for charity that we've been able to generate. It gives us the ability to go into high schools and teach lower income communities financial literacy. That's what this charity does. So let me tell you what this isn't. And I want to make sure you guys get this. We are a national charity, right? We are not a marketing organization pretending to be a charity that lets any financial advisor around the country sign up to teach these classes at universities. That is not this. This is a very closed group of financial instructors that have been doing this for over a decade that is directly focused on education in our communities and trying to help raise money for the charity so that we can continue to teach lower income community young adults in high schools how to have a better life. That's what this is about. So if you want the charity to be able to impact your retirement, you have to attend the 8-hour class. You're going to learn where you take your income from when the market's up versus when the market's down is going to drive your success. So therefore, you have to have every registration, IRA, Roth, non-qualified accounts, taxable accounts. You have to have 3 to 5 separately managed portfolios where you're going to draw from depending if the portfolios are up or down in the middle of the year, because the S&P 500 on average goes down 14%. So where am I taking my income from when the portfolio's down? You have to have pivot accounts. You have to be able to understand the tax trap when the first spouse dies. The surviving spouse for many of you will see their tax bracket jump 2 brackets. It's going to teach you and give you the courage to be able to go find the right teams to get an A-rated plan so you can retire earlier, spend more money, and have more freedom and less fear. Michael, sorry.
2: So I think
1: I got on a big rant there.
2: Yeah, you did.
1: I was hot. Don't be too angry with me. I do really want you guys to like me, but come to the class.
2: I think another piece to that too, obviously there's a lot of math that goes into this, the sequence of returns risk, tax planning math, the legacy goals. There's a lot of math that goes into this. There's also a ton of psychology and emotions that go into this. And we try to challenge people to shake them a little bit, to tell them, listen, we know you might not need to spend more, but the math says you can. We know you might not need to leave more wealth to your kids, but the math says you can. So challenging people and challenging their psychology around retirement, this is a big shift in their life to try to encourage them. Look, you've done a great job saving. You need to tackle retirement with the same vigor that you tackled saving your wealth with to go enjoy this next chapter of your life.
1: I'll prepare them. I mean, listen, Mike Tyson had a famous quote. Everyone's got a plan until they get punched in the mouth. And literally what we're trying to do is break 30-40 years of conditioning by the financial service industries around all these general rule of thumbs in 8 hours. 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
12: 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Retirement Education Foundation is not permitted to offer, and no statement made during this show shall constitute tax or legal advice. 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
15: Thank you for tuning in. A great show ahead for you, so stay tuned. But before we begin, I'd like you to put on your thinking cap, all right? Can you name this nutrient? Now, nutritionists love it because clinical research shows it fights fatigue while promoting muscle strength and endurance. By one antioxidant measurement, it's 6,000 times more powerful than vitamin C. It's 800 times stronger than CoQ10. It can improve your depth perception. And millions of people in Japan use it every day to fight wrinkles and fine lines from the inside out. So what is it? What nutrient are we talking about? Well, Sherry Torkos is here to reveal the secret. She's a practicing pharmacist and author. She's written more than a dozen books on health, including the Canadian Encyclopedia of Natural Medicine. Welcome to the program, Sherry Torkos. Good to have you here.
16: Hey there, Mark. Thanks so much for having me. This secret nutrient that we're going to be talking about is called astaxanthin. Mm-hmm. And Reader's Digest, they featured it brilliantly in an article called The Latest It Antioxidant. Astaxanthin is a fountain of youth. As you mentioned, very popular in Japan, used mainstream for promoting beauty from within as a capsule. But here in North America, people just aren't as familiar with it. But listen to this. It has 60 human studies validating its efficacy. And as a pharmacist, this really caught my attention. And this nutrient is not something that you can get enough of in diet. It's found in salmon, but you'd really have to eat a lot of salmon, like 5 pounds, just to get a good daily dose.
15: Well, so as much as I do that. Yeah, I love salmon, but I'm not going that far. Sherry, I didn't know that there were 60 plus human clinical studies in this specific natural form of astaxanthin that happens to be in Purity's AstaFX formula. Talked about Japan. Now, this is a capsule. This particular astaxanthin is all the rage for skin health, as they've been finding in Japan. Very, very interesting on so many fronts here, right?
16: Yeah, for sure. I mean, astaxanthin at just a 4 milligram dose, and that's the clinical dose that is in Purity's AstaFX formula. Mm-hmm. It's clinically tested and shown to fight fine lines and wrinkles from the inside, and millions in Asia take it daily just for that. And I don't want to get too technical here, but But just one human study that I'd like to mention to back up these benefits, they used the exact same dose and the type of astaxanthin that's in Purity's product, and they discovered significant benefits for skin hydration, skin texture, smoothness, elasticity, reduction of skin spots. And there was even a reduction of redness and an improvement in the evenness of skin tone. So we're talking about big beauty benefits, and it works from the inside out, which is fabulous. Men love it, women love it, and it's really catching on here in North America.
15: It sure is. It's a really impressive list of clinical benefits for beautifying skin from the inside out. No wonder they love it there in Japan, and now we're learning about it here. But Sherry, I know you like to say the wrinkle-reducing benefits and the skin tone benefits are just part of this. That's just kind of the cherry on the top. What do you mean by this?
16: Well, you know, I talk to a lot of people in the pharmacy every week. So I work as a pharmacist, and I also get a lot of friends and family and colleagues asking me about their health. And many people are, you know, in their 50s, 60s, 70s, and they really like the idea of a supplement that can help to improve the appearance of their skin. I mean, we all want beautiful, youthful skin. But for most people, this really isn't the key benefit. What's at the top of the list when you ask people, like, what do they most want to achieve in their health and their wellness? They want something that will help to promote muscle strength, and they want stamina. They want to be able to do the activities they enjoy: golf, tennis, hiking, playing with their kids and grandkids. And this is actually patented for muscle strength. You know, people want energy to fight fatigue. They want to feel sharp. They're also concerned about their vision. They want to keep their eyes healthy. People are concerned about heart health, circulation, immunity, all of these areas. Really, we're talking about staying healthy from the inside out. So, you know, when you think of it, the skin benefits are compelling, but to me, it's really just the cherry on the top.
15: Yeah, well, Sherry, you were saying that astaxanthin helps with endurance and performance against salmon loaded with astaxanthin. They perform these amazing feats of endurance. Astaxanthin is also found in high levels in the eyes of seagulls. Now, that's interesting. Humans bike faster when they supplement with a specific form of astaxanthin. So is there a common denominator in all of this, these kinds of bits of information?
16: Well, the research here is really clear. Astaxanthin is a molecule that fuels healthy performance, energy, stamina, strength. That's what we see in nature, and that's what we see in humans, too. It's like if you're getting older and you want an edge for strength, for energy, for youthful skin, to fight wrinkles from the inside out, but also to promote endurance and healthy vision, this is what you take. You take this AstaFX formula with the clinical dose of the right type of astaxanthin, and you really feel it. By one measure of antioxidant activity called singlet oxygen quenching activity, astaxanthin is 800 times stronger than CoQ10. And this was published in 2007 in a journal called Carotenoid Science. Another study found that astaxanthin is 6,000 times stronger than vitamin C as an antioxidant, again, in its singlet oxygen scavenging capacity. So it's incredible.
15: Well, I know Purity has a free bottle of AstaFX, just two little liquid capsules a day. That's all you need. And we're going to give out a special 800 number in just a moment for our listeners to take advantage of the free bottle offer. But before we do that, Sherry, Purity uses this natural form of astaxanthin, not that synthetic, cheaper form like you find out there on the market. This is really important as well, correct?
16: Yeah, you definitely need to do your homework when choosing supplements. And that's what I did. AstaFX uses 4 milligrams of the world's most clinically researched natural form of astaxanthin called Astareal.
15: Sherry Tarkos, pharmacist and author, is with us here on the program. Sherry, we learned today that astaxanthin is 6,000 times more powerful by this one measurement of antioxidant activity when compared to vitamin C. This AstaFX has so much power. Purity has something like 100 plus unsolicited testimonials on their website, and I found a couple that I especially enjoy. If I could read a couple of those, I think this is very interesting, if it's okay with you.
16: Sure. I think it's great to share feedback from people that are really taking the product.
15: Yeah, here's one from Ava in Texas. She gives AstaFX 5 stars, and she writes, quote, "After taking AstaFX, my son was visiting us and said, 'Mom, you look youthful. I'm a Purity Products customer for the last 3 years and will never go back.'" That's from Ava. Here's one from Nina in Ottawa, Ontario. She's in the age group 45 to 54, gives it another 5-star review. She says this, quote, "Since taking AstaFX, I've felt so much better. My energy level, I would say, has gone from a 3 to a 10. How about that? She says, "So I feel energized whenever taking. My husband even noticed I no longer complain about housework. Well, I've talked about this amazing product to all my family and friends. I'm sure they see how well I look because I feel great from the inside out. I've even noticed my skin appears healthier, too. I feel like a fountain of youth. Now, that's pretty good stuff from actual customers who've been trying AstaFX. And, Sherry, you mentioned before we started the show, you've been taking this product for yourself. And I know, knowing you for some time, it's worked very well for you, hasn't it?
16: It has. You know, I've been taking it for about 2 years now, mm-hmm. and people are often surprised to hear that I'm 50. They tell me that I look more like I'm 35, which is nice to hear.
15: Yep. Mm-hmm.
16: I do eat healthy, and I exercise regularly, but I'm also a strong believer in the benefits of taking research-based supplements. And I take AstaFX every day to stay strong, healthy, to keep my energy levels up, and for my skin, I mean, I want to do everything I can to stay youthful and to keep my body

0: 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We'll give you the number and the special offer again at the end of the show in a few minutes, but lots to cover today. We'll get back to it here with Sherry Tarkos. She's an author and pharmacist, and always great to have you on the show. Such great information, Sherry. Can you share with us a quick study or two to sort of back this up, highlight the science behind the elite astaxanthin that's found in AstaFX? Because I know there are, what, dozens and dozens of studies. Maybe you can pull out and highlight a couple of your favorites.
1: Yeah, for sure. So Dr. Mark Miller, he's a PhD, a biomedical researcher, he explains it well, and he's talking here about how free radicals compromise and undermine function and cellular performance in the body. He says astaxanthin is simply superb at negating this, as evidenced by clinical trials showing improved performance and accelerated recovery. In fact, research published in the Journal of Medicine and Science in Sports and Exercise found that those who took 4 milligrams of astaxanthin daily over 28 days scored better cycling times with greater output than those who did not take it. So they biked faster. Mm-hmm. I mean, remember this. Astaxanthin is one of the few fat-soluble antioxidants that can actually neutralize free radicals even at the site of the mitochondrial membrane. It's like cellular body armor protecting your cells, your joints, blood vessels, brain, heart, and organs on many levels. So listen to this, Mark. Mm-hmm. There are 14 clinical studies on astaxanthin for brain health, 7 studies on skin health, 14 studies on eye health, including research for depth perception and focus, 6 studies showing astaxanthin supports cardio function, 42 studies on healthy aging and cellular health. I mean, there's a ton of research on human performance, too, showing benefits for energy, stamina, and endurance. I mean, this AstFX, it's incredibly powerful and versatile. It helps you stay in the game of life, stay energized, active, alert, healthy, and even stronger.
0: That is impressive on so many levels. So much great information there. And I know this astaxanthin has about a dozen patents, too. I'm looking here. I see there's a patent for promoting eye health and reducing eye fatigue. There's a patent for inhibiting the expression of cytokines in cells, and a patent, get this, on composition for body fat reduction. There's one for improving muscle atrophy in older adults. Sherry, I'd like to be a little bit of a skeptic here. How can this one simple nutrient magically do all of this? How can this AstaFX give us so many benefits? I mean, really?
1: Yeah, I know. It sounds amazing, too good to be true, but it really is true. Many of the studies that I'm referencing here, they're available on PubMed. These are reputable clinical studies conducted by leading researchers around the world that really back the benefits of astaxanthin. By the way, muscle output is better with astaxanthin, too. And this comes from astaxanthin research published in the International Journal of Sports Nutrition, November 2000. This was another study done with cyclists. They took 4 milligrams of astaxanthin. It was a small study, but very positive, showing that cyclists improved their trial time by 2 minutes in a 20-kilometer bike race. I mean, that's a meaningful improvement in a race like this. And the researchers said that they also burned fat more efficiently, which makes sense. Based on this research, Purity can actually make the claim that AstaFX will promote and improve power output in your muscles. I mean, I tell people, AstaFX in, strength and power out. It's transformative if you like energy. And this was found in other studies too, like one that looked at hand grip strength.
0: Oh, so much great information. If you're just tuning in, we're talking with pharmacist and author Sherry Tarkos here. I'm your host, Mark Larson. Now, in this hand grip study that you mentioned, I understand this involved, what, a 12 milligram dose? And they saw a 93% boost in hand strength in people who struggled with, well, that tennis elbow. That's a big deal. But our listeners might be saying, well, okay, maybe I don't play tennis. What about me? What does it mean for me, right?
1: Right. So think about this. A 93% increase in a person who has some repetitive stress in their elbow, it's an almost doubling in hand strength. So just think about all the things that you do in your daily life, picking up groceries, your kids, your grandkids, gripping the steering wheel of a car, playing golf or tennis, gardening or riding a bike. A doubling of grip strength makes a big difference. I mean, when you take astaxanthin, you get stronger, you feel stronger, you have more energy.

0: endurance. If you play sports, you play stronger. So to me, it's really quite extraordinary.
1: That's great information, too. Now, Sherry, I want to share a couple more testimonials that caught my attention out of so many right there on the Purity website. Again, these are unsolicited. These are from real people. Here's one from Rick. He's a male, age 55 to 64, lives in Naples, Florida. He writes this: "What a great product AstaFX has been for me. After starting taking AstaFX, my workout and strength has increased as if I were in my 20s again. And I've only been on AstaFX for 2 months now. Can't wait to see the long-term effect. I look forward to taking AstaFX every morning for my afternoon workouts. I'll be taking this product for a long time." Here's Dee Dee. She's a female, age 45 to 54. She lives in Laurel Park, North Carolina. She writes this, quote, "I've been using AstaFX for a month now. I can see the difference in my energy level. I now have more energy, feel better since taking this product. I can actually see a difference in my skin as well. I'm a smoker who has smoking lines around my mouth, but the lines have diminished about 50%. Overall, I am so thrilled with my energy level. I love this product." Just a couple of samples from the real people who have responded on Purity's website. And Sherry, I'm looking at the list of patents again on this astaxanthin compound. This is where the science, the research backs up what we're talking about. This is just flat out amazing. And now, Sherry, a lot of people out there are going to think what I'm going to say here sounds a little bit odd, but you said before the show this supplement may even help people drive a car better or use the computer more comfortably. I mean, come on, how does this happen?
0: It does sound funny, but AstaFX may actually help in these areas too, and here's why. One of the interesting things about astaxanthin is that it's a relative of vitamin A, and we know that vitamin A is good for our eyes, good for vision. Astaxanthin is too. Astaxanthin has actually been shown to fight oxidation in eye tissue. Scientists did a study where they found a 46% improvement in a measurement called depth perception. Now, depth perception, that's our ability to determine distances between objects, or basically to see in three dimensions. And researchers, they studied a handball team, specifically looking at how quickly they could change focus. And guess what? The handball team that was supplementing with astaxanthin, they were able to improve their accuracy and improve their performance in the depth perception test. Other research has also shown that astaxanthin helps reduce eye fatigue. And, you know, when you're on a computer, that's a big deal. Everyone's on computers these days and for long periods of time, and it's hard on our eyes. And we know that if you're driving a car and it's late at night and your reaction time is slow, that's not good. Astaxanthin actually helps the eyes focus and refocus. Dr. Hecht, PhD, one of the leading researchers at AstaReal, says that the product actually helps your eyes be more resilient. You see better with it. Your eyes are healthier. I mean, who doesn't love those benefits?
1: Again, we're talking with pharmacist and health author Sherry Tarkos about our free bottle offer from Purity Products, talking about AstaFX. So much ground to cover. Sherry, I want to get back to the skin benefits and this issue of wrinkle reduction. Not as a cream or as a lotion, but as a capsule. You take it orally. This patent also covers this. You say this ingredient is proven to reduce wrinkles, and not just by a little. We're talking a dramatic amount. What's going on with this?
0: Yeah, I know. It's fascinating. A huge benefit. People want to look younger. I know I do. And I've noticed significant benefits since I've started taking it. But it's the science here that really shines. The whole concept of taking oral supplements to improve skin health, relatively new concept here in North America. But in Japan, this is mainstream. Astaxanthin is already one of, if not the most successful ingredients in a new class of products called cosmeceuticals, or supplements that you take orally to enhance the cosmetic appearance of your skin. So listen to this. In one study, they gave 4 milligrams of astaxanthin, which, by the way, is the actual amount you get in Purity's AstaFX, and the skin benefits were dramatic. Within 6 weeks, every single person in the treatment group, 100% of participants in the study, reported that their skin had improved significantly. Everybody got results. Fine lines, hydration, elasticity, all improved. Listen to this. The participants experienced about 50% improvement in dryness, moisture, roughness, elasticity, fine lines, wrinkles, even age spots were significantly diminished. And this is literally in line with the best, the highest quality, and the most expensive topical products, the lotions and potions that we put on our skin. And again, AstaFX, it's exclusive to Purity Products.
1: 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Now, Sherry, for people who are just tuning in, one of the many highlights we covered earlier on today's program is just how revolutionary this special Purity Astaxanthin is for redefining aging skin. And astaxanthin works its magic inside the body in areas like endurance, stamina, energy. These are so many of the inside-out benefits that people will feel. And in fact, what will they feel when they start taking AstaFX?
0: So the reason you need to give this a try is because the benefits are real. The science is very compelling. Over 60 clinical studies and patents. I mean, the product is impressive and it really works. This is a product where you will actually see and feel the benefits after taking it a month or so. The cosmetic benefits for your skin, we just mentioned a minute ago, really incredible. I've been taking it myself and I see a huge difference. Others have noticed too. People are always saying to me, you know, what do you use on your skin? What are you taking? And, you know, I tell people what you put into your body is just as important, if not more so, than what you apply to your skin. And think about the vision benefits, really unmatched by any other nutrient or supplement out there. It targets tired eyes, eye strain, and it helps improve eye focus and depth perception. It's great for circulation, energy, muscle strength, and endurance. You can literally boost your strength. As we age, this is crucial. It helps you enjoy life and stay in the game. Mm-hmm. And it can even help with recovery after exercise. Next, astaxanthin has the ability to fight fatigue and support mitochondrial function. So that means cellular energy and ATP support.
1: Now, Sherry, didn't you mention before the show that astaxanthin has the ability to assist body burning fat for energy? I understand they're even looking at this as a weight loss and weight management ingredient. This is pretty fascinating in itself. Talk about what we're seeing in some of these initial studies on dieters.
0: Sure. You know, research has shown that astaxanthin can actually help promote and enhance fat metabolism. That's one of its unique benefits. It can actually help your cells burn fat more efficiently. Researchers did an 8-week study where they gave a group of middle-aged women 12 milligrams of astaxanthin. They had them do a little exercise, and these women experienced a reduction in body weight, and it was almost all fat, which is fantastic. Now, I don't want anybody to misunderstand here. It's not a magic weight loss pill by any means, but certainly this early research suggests that this can be a useful tool in addition to exercise to help you burn a little extra weight.
1: Now, Sherry, just a few moments left before we wrap up the program. I want to take a quick step back for a moment. I know we have this great free bottle offer today. We're talking AstaFX from Purity Products, and we'll get to that offer as we wrap up the program. Free bottle of AstaFX for all of our listeners. Again, it promotes healthy vision, skin, muscle, fights wrinkles like no other. And most of us have just never heard about all of this until today. So tell our listeners again how astaxanthin compares to other antioxidants or phytonutrients that are out there on the market right now, because this is truly unique, isn't it?
0: Well, you know, from an antioxidant perspective, the healthy aging perspective, astaxanthin is up to 6,000 times more potent than vitamin C in its singlet oxygen-quenching capacity. That should be enough to get everybody excited. There's really, you know, something in this for everybody. With AstaFX from Purity here, you get to see the amazing power of astaxanthin for yourself. It's the king of the carotenoids, and very few people are aware of its benefits. And I think millions are missing out on it because they just aren't aware of this incredible evidence evidence-based nutraceutical.
1: And I know it may sound too good to be true for some people, Sherry. What do you say to any skeptics saying, come on, does it really do all of this?
0: Well, I'm a pharmacist, and in my training as a pharmacist, I'm trained to look at the science and to see what the science says. And the science on astaxanthin is very clear, backed by over 60 clinical studies, and many of these studies are accessible on PubMed, so you can check them out yourself. But the key takeaway is this. The benefits are real, the cosmetic benefits, the endurance benefits, the strength benefits, the vision benefits. Circulation, cardio, the product really works. I mean, the science is so strong. I see the difference in how it makes my skin look and how I feel. I feel stronger, healthier, and I encourage folks to give this a try. With this free bottle offer from Purity, there's nothing to lose and so much to gain.
1: Such great information, wonderful show, and always good to talk with you, Sherry. Thank you so much for joining us today.
0: Thank you.
1: Sherry Tarkos, who's an author, she's a practicing pharmacist. 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
13: 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I am your host, Steve Summers, and I've got to tell you, we have got a fascinating show for you today. Now, if you're like most people, you may have noticed that when you hit 50, you kind of hit the wall. You know, between your joints, the heart, the brain, your eyes, your energy, you name it. Now, when you hit 50, you have to pay attention to your health. We all know that. So whether you're 40 or 50 or say in your 60s or 70s or even older for that matter, our guest today says he's discovered something that you can unlock the key to feeling better at any age. This is exciting. What is it? What are we talking about? Why do you need to know about this? Well, stay tuned. Dr. Neil Levin is on the line here. Dr. Neil Levin is a chiropractor. He's a nutritionist. He's a longtime advisor for Purity Products. Welcome, Dr. Levin. So great to have you back on the show today. This is a big story, isn't it?
14: Oh, absolutely, Steve. And let's cut right to the chase here. That discovery you talked about at the top there, it's krill oil, because krill oil is simply amazing for us. It's great for the heart, great for the joints, fantastic for the brain, for the eyes. I mean, I have people coming into my clinic every single day, and they want to feel better. I mean, they want to feel physically better, stronger. They want their joints to feel comfortable, but they want to stay mentally sharp. They want to keep that brain thinking like it did when they were younger. They want to protect themselves from coronary heart disease and maintain those flexible, healthy, youthful arteries for wonderful circulation. Hey, Steve, they want to boost their energy. And you know, why not? I mean, we deserve it, and that's what we're going to be talking about here today with this Krill Omega 50 Plus, which is the cutting edge combination, Steve, of krill oil, which is so fabulous for us. But we've infused the krill oil. Now, this is so important. We've infused the krill oil with the high omega-3 concentrated fish oil. You need to do that when you're dealing with krill, because krill just isn't high enough in omega-3. So many other important parameters and virtues, but you got to get that high omega-3 fish oil in there, and we've done that. So this is now the best of both worlds. But we didn't stop there. For the 50-plussers, we've added some vitamin D. We doubled the antioxidant power, and Steve, we actually increased the amount of krill by 67%. So this now becomes the finest omega-3 nutrient in the world, as far as I'm concerned.
13: This is very, very exciting. This krill oil sensation, I mean, it is all over the news, Dr. Neil Levin. Great studies are out there. Many experts are declaring that krill oil is better than fish oil. So give us this lowdown on this Krill Omega 50 Plus formula.
14: Right. Steve, you know, if I told you, and we did talk about this before the show, that there's this one tiny pill that benefits the joints and the brain and memory, mood, coronary heart disease, wonderful for the arteries, makes your hair shine, great for the skin. I mean, what would you say to that?
13: Hey, where is it? Where can I get this stuff?
14: Right, and we have it. It's Krill Omega 50 Plus, and we're going to give it to everybody for free today. And that's really cool because Purity wants everybody to try this because they know they're going to see a huge difference. But get this. On top of that, for the first 1,000 people that call today, we're giving away a second gift because I just demanded this. You know, when we're dealing with the 50-plusers, and hey, you know, if you're 40 and you feel like your energy is low, this is for you also. But for people 50 and over, we're also giving away free B12 energy melts. I demanded this because, hey, as we're getting a little older, we don't absorb that B12 as well, and I want you to feel the benefits from this Krill Omega 50-plus. So I'm going to jack up those B12 levels for you today as well. You know, what a value proposition.
13: You know, when it comes to your health, it really is a win-win. This is amazing. I heard you say that this can actually reduce the risk of coronary heart disease. I mean, when you hear that, whose ears don't perk up after that? How exactly does that work anyway?
14: Right, right. Well, Krill Omega 50 Plus, remember, this is the combination of krill oil with the high omega-3, highly concentrated fish oil. So it's much higher in omega-3s than most krill oil formulas would be. So when we're dealing with the high omega-3 fish oil, we're talking about support for the HDL cholesterol, healthy, youthful, flexible arteries. That's so great for the circulation, heart muscle strength, platelet activity, red blood cells that stay nice and soft and flexible so they can work their way through those little capillaries. Oh, what about triglycerides? That becomes so important. So this Krill Omega 50 Plus supports the heart in so many ways. And you know, the bottom line is we need to think about this because as we're getting a little older, 50 plus, maybe mid 40s, certainly 60s and 70s, it's decision time. I mean, you know your body's not working the way it did when you were in your 30s.
13: Exactly.
14: The energy might not be there. You need to make a decision. Are you going to take it laying down and just let yourself get old, or are you going to do something about it? Are you going to stay physically active? Are you going to do the things you need to stay healthy? And getting these omega-3s, the krill oil, the vitamin D, the antioxidants makes such a difference. This is a game changer for anybody in that 50-plus age group.
13: Doc, this is absolutely great information. I know that omega-3s, talk about that just for a second, are best known for their cardiovascular benefits, and they're certainly also known as brain food. Now, we've discussed this in some of the past shows. If you would, touch on the brain benefits for our listeners listening out there today, and tell us why you say that supplementing with omega-3s isn't just a good idea for the brain, but an absolute necessity.
14: Oh, this is such an important point that you're bringing up. Absolutely. For brain health, we must get these omega-3s back in there. You know, when you think about omega-3s and you think about brain health and memory and mood and feeling sharp, you really want to single out the DHA component. That's the docosahexaenoic acid. You know what, Steve? Your brain is 60% fat by weight. And of that, 25% needs to be DHA. You know what I use an analogy in my practice? People understand calcium and bone health, right? If you don't have calcium in your diet and you don't supplement with calcium, your bones are going to get brittle and weak. You understand that, right?
13: Right, exactly.
14: That's what happens to bones. Bones need calcium for their normal strength and structure. Now, with the brain, it's the same. DHA for normal structure. We use this for one brain neuron to communicate with another, to build out the brain, to make the serotonin, the dopamine, all the feel-good neurotransmitters. So must have it, must get it back in there. So important. And with this Krill Omega 50 Plus, we've increased the level of DHA because we put the concentrated omega-3s in there. Now, with Krill Omega 50 Plus, you're going to get 130 milligrams of DHA per serving, Steve.
13: Wow.
14: The leading brand of krill oil, you're going to get 24.
13: Excellent.
14: 24 in the leading brand, you're going to get 130 with Krill Omega 50 Plus. That's why this is so incredible for the brain.
13: This is absolutely exciting. I got to tell you, though, during the last Krill show that we did together, you totally shocked me, Doc. I remember this specifically. You said that.
14: Tell me, I'm on the edge of my seat. What did I say?
13: You said, and I remember, that the studies show that krill oil improves joint comfort in just 7 days. Now, if the benefits for the brain and the heart didn't perk my ears up, that certainly would. If you would, touch touch on the study and tell us how this works.
14: Right. That was a great study. In fact, that's the reason I started taking krill oil about 5-6 years ago. Mm-hmm. Pilot study, double-blind, placebo-controlled, exactly what you want to see out of the Journal of the American College of Nutrition. Now, participants got 300 milligrams of krill oil or placebo. Now, remember, in Krill Omega 50 Plus, we're giving you even more. We're giving you 500 milligrams of krill oil, so even more potent. But the participants in the study that got the krill oil got some amazing joint benefits, Steve. Get this. In just 7 days, and you remember this from the last show, but yeah, in just 7 days, they were 28% more comfortable. That's a jaw-dropper. When I read that, I immediately went out and bought my first bottle of krill oil. But after 30 days, they were 38% more comfortable. The researchers didn't stop there. They looked at flexibility of the joints. They looked at function of the joints. All improved, and I call this the krill oil advantage. So if you're out there and you're taking fish oil, well, fish oil is great. I mean, fish oil is in here. It's so important, but you're not going to get the same joint advantages just on krill. You're not going to experience this joint comfort benefit that we get specifically from the krill. And remember, in Krill Omega 50 Plus, we've jacked up the levels of the krill 67% more. So in terms of dosage, fantastic.
13: That's big. That is absolutely big. Hey, I was on the website, and the testimonials on the Krill Omega 50 Plus, they're incredible. I mean, people obviously love this product. I'd like to share a couple of my favorites here.
14: Sure, sure.
13: Believer writes in, she's a female age 45 to 54 from Georgia. She rates it 5 out of 5 stars. She writes, "This has helped. Less grind on my knees when climbing up the steps. Beneficial to my overall health, both physically and mentally. I just feel better," is what she said. Also, Safety Susan, age 55 to 64 from Sacramento, California. She writes to 5 out of 5 stars. "I was a little worried about fishy aftertaste. However, I have not burped it even once. She goes, I like it better than regular fish oil. The capsule size is smaller and it's easy to swallow." This is big, the capsule size being smaller.
14: You know, and I'm really glad you picked that one out, because Safety Suzanne picks out a very important point there. I don't think we've really harped on this enough, because people have trouble swallowing those huge horse pills, you know, those huge omega-3 pills. These are tiny. So this is why this is such a breakthrough. These capsules are so small and easy to swallow. Anybody can easily swallow them. But at the same time, we've increased the dosage of krill by 67%. We've boosted the antioxidant power. The vitamin D is in there. We supercharged the whole thing with the high omega-3, highly concentrated fish oil, so important for the heart. So yeah, Safety Suzanne, she really nailed it there. I want to read a couple myself. This one in front of me, Blessed. She's in the 55 to 64 age bracket, Fort Worth, Texas, 5 out of 5 stars. She writes, "I was experiencing brain fog. I couldn't remember things at work. Felt I was slowing down mentally. Purity was offering a free bottle. I've been taking it for a year, and I swear by it. I have experienced a difference in my brain and body." Good for you, Blessed. Let me read one more. Odie, 54. Male in the 55 to 64 category, 5 out of 5 stars. He's from Canada. He writes, "Awesome experience. I started taking Krill Omega 50 Plus about 5 weeks ago and have nothing but good things to say about it. I'm experiencing more benefits than I thought possible. The most noticeable is that I feel more mentally alert. I'm finding it easier to get out of bed in the morning. I feel satisfied with 6 to 8 hours of sleep. I wake up with an energy that I haven't felt in a long, long time." You know what? I'm not surprised at these testimonials at all, because, again, I take this product myself. Mm-hmm. It's fabulous. My patients love the Krill Omega 50 Plus. They feel it in their joints. They feel it in their brain. They feel it in their energy, their circulation. They just feel better. That's what everybody tells me when they get in this Krill Omega 50 Plus.
13: Now, Dr. Neil Levin, talk for a minute, if you would, about the B12 energy melts, too. This is really an exciting addition.
14: So important.
13: You gave these away in our last Krill show as well, and the feedback has been absolutely overwhelming. People simply love the energy, the pep, the vigor they feel when they have their B12 levels restored with these. And now Purity's going to do it again. So 2 free bottles here today for the listeners. Tell us about this.
14: Yeah, remember, first of all the listeners today that pick up the phone and call, they're going to get a free bottle of this Krill Omega 50 Plus, amazing, with the krill oil, 67% more krill oil, the high omega-3 fish oil, boosting those omega-3 levels, so critical for the heart, for the skin, for the hair, for the eyes. On top of that, we added the vitamin D, so important, so pure, so pristine. But now, the B12 energy melts, why are they here? I said to Purity, I said, guys, We're dealing with the 50-plussers here. Even people of 45, 50, 60, 70, they're having more trouble absorbing the B12, and B12 is critical. You think B12, think energy. If your energy is low and you're in your 50s or 60s, I mean, it may be a B12 issue. 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We need that to carry oxygen to the tissue, so important for energy. 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
13: 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Now, Doc, I've seen these ads where they say that krill oil is 48 times stronger than fish oil. Is that true? Does that make any sense?
14: Well, you know, obviously these are the krill guys talking, right?
13: Right, right, right.
14: But you could look at it both ways. Let's get into krill in just a moment. But first, let's pat the fish oil guys on the shoulder, because, you know, you could say that the fish oil is better and stronger, but we're talking about the concentrated high omega-3 fish oil here, because it's higher in the omega-3s, the EPA and DHA that are so important for the heart, the brain, the memory, mood, your eyes, your skin, your hair, your nails. So in one sense, you could say, well, the fish oil is better. But in another sense, I have to hand it to the krill guys, because in terms of antioxidant power, krill oil is extraordinary. And it's because there's a molecule in krill oil that's naturally occurring called astaxanthin. And this astaxanthin, Steve, this is one of the most powerful antioxidants we've ever discovered. Steve, by one measure of antioxidant activity, it's 6,000 times stronger than vitamin C.
13: Wow.
14: So amazing antioxidant power in the krill. And now, as we're getting older, 50-plussers like myself, I'm 52, and we don't make as many antioxidants naturally. Our antioxidant systems are kind of slowing down, and at the same time, we're producing more free radicals naturally. This is why we call it Krill Omega 50+, extra antioxidant power and extra krill. Remember, 500 milligrams of krill instead of 300, that's 67% more. Plus, the vitamin D is so important for us, and this is just an incredible value proposition. I have folks, they were going out and they were getting the krill separately and the fish oil separately, the antioxidants, the vitamin. You could spend $75 doing that.
15: No kidding.
14: You're getting it all for free today. This is the best of both worlds, this combination product with the krill and the fish oil. It's not one being better than the other. They're both great, and this is the best of both worlds.
15: You know, thank God for Purity products. I'm serious. Seriously, because when you think about where our food supply is gone and where we are today, we have to have something that allows us to feel better as we age, to age gracefully. It's amazing to me as we talk
14: about
15: this.
14: And that's why I love the way that Purity gives away the free bottles. Because, you know, people can be skeptical.
15: Sure.
14: They should be skeptical. But now they can be skeptical and they say, okay, you know what? This sounds pretty important. I'm going to give this a go. It's only going to cost me $6.95. And they get it and they try it out. And what they start to see, because it doesn't take long. Remember that joint study, 7 days, 28% more comfortable. What they start to see is, hey, I'm more comfortable. I feel better. They notice their energy is better. And they realize, hey, you know what? This is important. And they tell their friends and they tell their relatives and they tell their loved ones. And Purity's been doing business this way for, I don't know, 20 years now. Let's look at one more. You know, this is a great testimonial by Gracie. 5 out of 5 stars, she writes, it works. I feel a difference in my joints after only 1 week. Also, you have the nicest staff. That's great. You have the nicest staff. People are going to appreciate working with Purity. They're a fantastic company. They put their money where their mouth is. They give out free bottles, and you try it, and you're like, wow, this is great stuff. Thank God for Purity.
15: Let's talk about the heart health for a moment. It's probably the single greatest concern that people face as they age. So anything that we can do to boost heart health becomes really a top priority. You know this, I know this, and those folks out there know this as well. And I know you mentioned earlier that omega-3s literally lower our risk of coronary heart disease. Do I have that correct? Because that's a big statement.
14: You know, absolutely. I mean, protecting the heart, this is what put omega-3s on the map back in the 70s. Dr. Dierberg discovered, you know, how protective they were for the Eskimos. Mm-hmm. By the way, he's a wonderful guy. I had lunch with him a year or two ago. Great conversation. But bottom line is omega-3s protect our heart in so many ways. They promote a smooth, rhythmical heartbeat, important for the body's normal inflammatory response in the heart muscle, inside the arteries and veins. They promote those youthful, flexible arteries, so important for circulation. They promote healthy blood platelet activity, healthy red blood cell activity. They support a healthy blood pressure. That's very important. Triglycerides. So they do so much for the heart. So simply amazing cardiovascular protection with these omega-3s.
15: It just keeps getting better, doesn't it? Hey, you know, I got to remind
14: us. I know when people, I have patients come in here all the time, and I'm like, are you taking your omega-3s? I hope you're still taking your omega-3s. You know, they're afraid to say no. Hey, no, I'd like the omega-3 doctor. Take your omega-3s. In fact, if there was only one nutrient that I could take, Steve, honest to God, if there was only one nutrient that I could take, hands down, it's omega-3s. That's the first most important nutrient you could take. And this krill omega 50 plus, I love the way they combine the krill oil with the fish oil, so you're getting the best of both worlds. Can't beat it.
15: I've got to remind our listeners out there about this free bottle deal that's going on, the Krill Omega Plus and the B12. 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Doc, this study you sent me on this omega-3s and the memory is amazing. It seems that the participants taking omega-3s had some pretty incredible benefits here. When you talk about memory, that is something that kind of slips as we get older. Tell us more about this, would you?
14: Right. This was a great study, an important study, because what they did here was very interesting. This out of the journal Neurology, and what they did is they checked the omega-3 level in the red blood cells of women, 1,000 women, older women. So this is a big study, 1,000 women. Mm-hmm. But then again, 8 years later, and the women were on average 78 years old at this point, they did MRI scans of the women's brains. And what they found, Steve, this is so amazing, they found that the brain volume for the women that had higher omega-3 indexes, in other words, they had more omega-3s in their red blood cells, the women that had more omega-3s in their red blood cells, they had higher brain volume. They were actually maintaining more of the youthful size of the brain. Their brains were bigger. You could see it plainly in the MRI measurements. That's really
15: great.
14: Cool. But not only that, there's a very important part of the brain known as the hippocampus, a very important part of the brain that facilitates learning, facilitates memory. And there was greater brain volume in the hippocampus for people that had more omega-3s in their red blood cells. That's how you can really measure how much omega-3 someone's taking in. So if you take omega-3s, you will raise your omega-3 index. We know this. It's a fact. You take omega-3s, you raise that up. So you want to have more omega-3s in your bloodstream. Very important. That's how it infuses into all the cell membranes, into the joints, into the brain, et cetera. So take the krill omega 50 plus. You get the krill oil, 67% more krill oil. So fantastic for the joints. You get the high omega 3 fish oil, vitamin D in there as well, astaxanthin for extra antioxidant power, and protect that brain, protect your memory, facilitate that quick, that youthful thinking that's so fun to have. When you feel sharp, when you feel like your brain is working great, you have that brain energy, it's more fun. It's more fun to be in a conversation. You feel better. You wake out of bed. You have that energy. You feel mentally alert. You feel alive. That's the way I want to feel. That's the way young people feel. That's why we put this in this Krill Omega 50 Plus. We want people to feel younger. We want people to maintain their youthful vigor and attitude. And that's what this Krill Omega 50 Plus is all about.
15: All right. I got to tell you, Dr. Levin, I take the Krill Omega 50 Plus, and one of the things that I absolutely love about the pill is that it's so small. I mean, it's so easy to take and so much better than trying to swallow one of those omega-3 horse pills, you know, the bigger ones. Anyone can take these with ease, and that's what's great about it. Tell us, how did you supercharge this formula while at the same time shrinking the capsule size? How do you do that?
14: 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This is really a breakthrough, Stephen. I mean, for those of you that are picturing this huge omega-3 pill, it's not like that. 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They're so small, anybody can swallow these. My son, Corey, has trouble swallowing pills. 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
15: Right.
14: 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Don't worry. You're definitely going to get that. But if you're one of the first 1,000 callers, then you get the free B12 Energy Melt. So, no, we need to talk about that one more time. But I want you to get that, too, and I demand this, because this is Krill Omega 50 Plus. We want this for the folks. Hey, if you're in your 40s and you feel run down, it's great for you, too. But 50s, 60s, 70s, folks in that age bracket, they're not absorbing the B12 as well, because they're losing some of the intrinsic factors in the GI tract that are responsible for absorbing the B12. So now you put the B12 Energy Melt on your tongue, tastes delicious, and it just gets in there and boosts up those levels of B12. What do you feel? When you boost your level of B12, if you had been low, you feel more energy, because B12 helps make the red blood cells, carry oxygen to the tissues, helps burn your carbs for energy, great for the hair, skin, and nails, great for so many things. 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
18: Hernias are not all the same. 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
18: 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I'm Lloyd Jackson for WJR Health Watch.
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23: Good afternoon. Expect some delay due to a crash on westbound 94 after Michigan Avenue. We also have some holdup due to an accident that is blocking the right lane if you're on eastbound 96 at US 23. Expect a couple minute delay on eastbound Highland Road between Williams Lake and Telegraph Road. You're also looking at slowdown on westbound 94 between Greenfield Road and Wayne Road. And you're going to run into a 5 minute holdup on northbound Southfield Freeway between Ford Road and 96. I'm Nicole, WJR, traffic and weather first.
24: Mostly sunny skies, headed to around 85. Tonight mostly clear, overnight low 67. Sunday partly sunny, scattered showers and storms possible, high of 88. And then showers with us by Monday afternoon, we could hear thunder. From the Weather Channel, I'm Jeff Eno on 760 WJR, where Michigan comes to talk.
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26: 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Airplanes were new, fragile machines, mostly flown by daring test pilots and military men. Passenger flights were almost unheard of, and many people still doubted that flying would ever be safe or common. Almost every pilot was a man. People said flying was too dangerous, too complicated, and too bold for a woman. Ohio might have had the Wright brothers and their famous early flights, but Michigan would soon have something just as historic. The first woman in the United States to become a licensed pilot. One young woman growing up along the shores of Lake Michigan near Arcadia refused to accept limits, so much so that she was the first woman to cross the English Channel in an airplane, inspiring future generations of girls to study math, science, and aviation. Michigan's own Harriet Quimby.
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0: I'm Kevin Dietz. Coming up on Monday's All Talk, we do a campaign check-in with businessman Perry Johnson, who wants to be the next governor of the great state of Michigan. He says, don't believe the polls that say he's behind the front runner. 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
1: 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I'm your host, Jeff Sloan, along with co-hosts Kristen Kujawa and Mark Pastoria. 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
1: All right, welcome to Let's Go Michigan on this great Michigan summer weekend. Mark Pastoria, Kristen Kajawa here with me as always. Great show coming up on this edition of Let's Go Michigan. You know, we chose the title Let's Go Michigan in part because we wanted to support tourism and the notion of doing great things in the great state of Michigan, whatever they may be, recreational, sports, lifestyle, and business, you know, encompassing all aspects of lifestyle here in the great state of Michigan. The other reason we chose this brand is that we want to root for the state of Michigan. Let's go, Michigan.
9: Yeah.
1: Right? Yeah,
9: that's
1: absolutely.
9: Right.
1: Let's go. We're rooting for our great state. We love our state.
9: Yeah, you love saying let's go. You say it all the time.
1: I love saying, well, I'm very selective, though, when I say it. I'm not gratuitous about it.
9: No.
1: But when I really do believe in something, when I'm passionate about it, when I'm behind it or them or he or she, whatever it may be, yeah, let's go.
9: Mm-hmm.
1: Well, I got something cool to start our show off today to share, and that is that Michigan fared really, really well as a state on CNBC's annual ranking of the best states in America to do business in.
9: Really?
1: Michigan fared really well. I'll tell you where we landed in just a minute. But first, let me tell you, this is the 20th year that CNBC has done the study. There's like 100 and some categories that they rank the states in. It's very scientific, very exact, very detailed kind of study. And they scored all 50 states on 138 metrics in 10 broad categories of competitiveness. Each of these categories is weighted based on how frequently states use

0: Be number one.
1: Well, we're close. We're actually pretty darn close. Number one was actually the state of Ohio.
2: What?
1: Yeah.
0: What?
1: State of Ohio was number one in the country, according to CNBC, according to their rankings as a place to do business in. Number five was Minnesota. Number four was Texas. Number three, Virginia. Number two, North Carolina. And then again, at number one was the state of Ohio. So where does Michigan fare? Well, how about number six? Out of all 50 states,
0: really?
1: We come in, according to CNBC, as the sixth best state to do business in here in the U.S. That's really cool.
0: That's very cool.
1: Of course, any state's economy depends on businesses being here. Businesses hire people. Businesses contribute to the overall economy in many various ways that are simply critical. And so being ranked as a state that is a good one to do business in should fare well for us in the sense that whenever a major corporation or even a startup or a existing business, maybe a family-owned business, whatever it may be, says, let's move to a different state. Let's set up shop somewhere else. Doesn't hurt to be on the CNBC list at number six. Very cool. Let's go, Michigan, indeed. All right. Now, moving on, we've got a really interesting show ahead. Speaking of doing business here in the state of Michigan, how about us featuring today a really cool business? I mean, this business is oozing with cool. The M1 Concourse.
0: I mean, that is oozing with cool.
1: That is so cool.
0: If you're a car person.
1: If you're a car person, I mean, listen, you've got hot cars.
0: True.
1: You've got these individual garages that these owners can own.
0: That's true.
1: Right alongside a track.
0: Yeah.
1: Where you can take your car out, show it off, and even
0: race.
1: Yeah. Against yourself or just have fun being on the track, going around the track with your hot car. And you got to believe that at least some of these owners are pretty darn cool. A lot of testosterone going on here.
0: Right.
1: I've had the opportunity to go out there and see some of these cars, see them on the track, see them in the garages, kind of an open house kind of thing. And wow, it's impressive. I mean, it's another way of life, you know? What I think for me, being so into entrepreneurship and everything, what's so cool about the story is that, you know, someone had the audacity, someone had the brainchild to create a business where you would have all these expensive garages with these hot cars in them and a track. You know, building the infrastructure for this business is not trivial. Yeah. I mean, this is a big undertaking. It's a huge investment, big commitment, and very public facing. You know, I mean, it's you're hanging out there to win or lose, and they've won in one big, now expanding. We're going to tell a story of a new way for these members to enjoy the M1 Concourse. And boy, is it cool. We'll speak with the man himself who's behind it all, Paul Zlotoff, in an upcoming segment here on our show. You got to tune in for that. It's really inspiring and interesting indeed. And then, Kristen, a story that you found that is an event happening here in the state of Michigan. It happens to be happening today as our show airs.
0: That's
1: tonight.
0: Right.
1: The start of the race. What race?
0: The Asabo River Canoe Marathon.
1: Who ever heard of a canoe marathon?
0: Well, we did.
1: I mean, now we have.
0: Now we know.
1: Well,
0: yes.
1: And you're about to hear, if you're tuning into our show, you're going to hear all about it. This is a really cool thing. The race actually is on the Asabo River up in Grayling.
0: It starts in Grayling.
1: It'll start tonight at 9 o'clock, runs through the night, and the race finishes approximately
0: 14 to 17 hours later,
1: right.
0: I think he said, right? They have to all canoe in at the 19-hour mark.
1: That's
0: Can you
1: right.
0: imagine 19 hours of canoeing?
1: Well, and I'm going to tell you, we're going to hear how these guys, they've got to be in top shape. This is serious stuff. The average amount of strokes, I believe, per minute was around 80 strokes a minute, and they're doing this for 19 hours?
0: Right.
1: I mean, that's unbelievable.
0: I'm competitive, but that seems like a spectator sport to me.
1: I actually had the opportunity to see some of this on YouTube a while ago, I think maybe a year ago or so, and I was fascinated by it. I watched the whole video. The race starts with them on foot, holding their canoes. They run with their canoes to the start line, drop them into the water at the right place.
0: And off they go.
1: And off they go, and then they race for, you know, 14 or so plus hours. Wow.
2: They're moving pretty quick.
1: You know, I mean, 80 strokes a minute. Yeah, they're moving. I mean, I don't know how fast canoes go. Probably not that fast in general, but they're going pretty fast.
0: Yeah, for sure. I mean, the Asabo River, there's some sections that are big and then it narrows and they're also navigating down trees and they...
1: Rocks.
0: Rocks, yeah, exactly. Rocks, yeah. And so, and other canoers.
1: Right, and
0: so
1: other canoers.
0: So I wonder, you know, are they jockeying? Are they taking their paddles and hitting other canoes? I don't know. I don't know.
1: and they don't call this race a marathon for nothing. It is indeed a marathon. Cool spectacle, really cool. It's the kind of thing where tens of thousands of people show up. I think 50,000 or so.
0: Yeah.
1: To watch the race in person. And they also have a YouTube channel. We're going to learn all about that. We're going to hear about that story later in the show as well, and a lot of other stuff in between.

0: So we're going to run to a quick break, but you stick with us if you want to learn more about what's happening in Pontiac at the M1 Concourse, and if you want to hear what's happening in Grayling starting tonight with this amazing canoe race right here in the state of Michigan. Okay, running to a break. Back with more in a minute right here on Let's Go Michigan.
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0: Welcome back to Let's Go Michigan. Well, here's a great story coming up. This isn't something you hear about every day. I didn't even know that this kind of thing existed, but indeed it does. This is a canoe race, a canoe marathon to be exact, and here to tell us all about what's just about to kick off at 9 o'clock tonight, the Canoe Marathon on the Osabo River. We've got Steve Southard with us. Steve, welcome to the show. Thrilled to have you. tell us about this amazing event that starts this evening.
12: Well, a catchphrase we use is it's one of the greatest races on earth.
0: Oh. Wow.
12: And it is an iconic Northern Michigan tradition. It is pure Michigan. It started in 1947 with a couple of guys wondering if you could go from Grayling to Oscoda nonstop and doing it on their own 1 year. And then the race started the following year. And it started in canoes we all would recognize, maybe Old Town wooden canvas canoes, aluminum canoes. And through the 50s and into the 60s, the sport of marathon canoe racing evolved to the point where today they are using high-tech carbon fiber canoes that perhaps weigh 25 pounds and carbon fiber paddles that may weigh 6 or 8 ounces. And it would not be unusual for a top team to have $10,000 invested in the gear.
0: Wow. Wow.
12: That they're using during this race. It's very stealthy, high-tech carbon fiber equipment.
0: Really cool. Yes. So let me ask this. I mean,
13: I have lots of questions.
0: I do too. Yeah. I do too. So here's, is it okay if I jump in
13: please.
0: Here? Kristen, okay. Is this something you might eye?
13: I've canoed the Osago River many, many times with my son and husband. Well, we claim to be a marathon because we go like 3 miles and we're exhausted.
0: But that's your marathon version.
13: Yeah, that is our marathon.
0: Well, this is 120 miles and it's overnight. You go from Grayling to Oscoda. It's in its 78th year now. What are these canoers competing for, Steve?
12: Well, they're competing for some cash. There's $75,000 in cash and prizes. But really, that is not the motivation.
0: Right. Typically isn't.
12: We are at the very top end of the sport of marathon canoe racing with our
0: Wow.
12: We have the best marathon canoe racers from around the U.S. and Canada and sometimes around the world. This year, no international entries. But we've got paddlers from 17 U.S. states and Canadian provinces. There's no race that has a top end of competition like this race. There's no race that has participation of fans like this race. There is no other race that starts at 9 p.m. with a running Le Mans style start. They're running with their canoes through the streets of Grayling.
0: Wow.
12: To put in at the river here in Grayling. And then 120 miles nonstop. Overnight.
0: Overnight. Right? I want to ask you about
12: overnight.
0: That. Why overnight?
12: Why overnight is some part of this race. The race is 14 to 19 hours long. All right. The record time is right around 14 hours. You have to finish within 19 hours to be an official finisher. So some part of this race is going to be paddled at night. And it's best to do it at the beginning part of the race when folks are at their freshest. Because by the time they paddle 14 to 19 hours at a minimum of 50 paddle strokes a minute, a top rate of around 80 paddle strokes a minute. And they've dealt with the hazards and now the sun's beat down on them.
0: Yeah.
12: Right? By the end of this race, I mean, exhaustion is a reality.
0: I'm
12: for
0: sure
12: every
0: it is.
12: Single competitor.
0: Like you said, Kristen, after 3 miles, we'd be experiencing exhaustion. But are these guys stopping for breaks along the way, or is it nonstop?
12: This is nonstop. We actually have, as you can imagine, they can't do it nonstop grilling to Oscoda without some support. So we have the equivalent of a pit crew. They're called a pit crew or a feeder team. And it's a small group of folks who go from spot to spot to meet their teams, to pass them food and drink, you know, a new flashlight, dry clothing, whatever needs to happen. The interesting thing, of course, with this race would be if you took the pit crew from a car race and told them that they had to do it over 1,000 miles, okay? In our case, it's 120 miles nonstop. But all this happens on the move, on the go.
0: Interesting. Wow. And again, they're participating for a $75,000 top prize. But I would imagine amongst their peers and others, I mean, these guys at the top must know of one another. I'm sure there are guys that come back every year. I'm sure there's perennial competitors near the top of the race, you know, that really excel. This isn't just fun. These guys take this seriously. They want to win.
12: Yes, absolutely. So it's very serious. In addition to that, the Osable River Canoe Marathon is the middle leg of the Triple Crown of canoe racing.
13: Did you even know there was a triple crown of canoe racing,
0: well,
13: Jeff?
0: I do now. That's why you tune in to Let's Go Michigan. Yeah. This is amazing. What is the triple crown? It's this race and what others?
12: Memorial Day weekend in New York, the General Clinton Canoe Regatta on the Susquehanna River in New York, and Labor Day, Classique Internationale des Canoes de la Morisset in Quebec on the St. Maurice River.
0: And is this a growing sport? I mean, is this, you know, is every year are you getting more and more entries?
12: Well, that certainly has been the case with the marathon. You know, our organization is top notch and the competition is top notch. And so participation at our race, we've been over 100 entries the last few years, which is territory that we didn't even dream of 20 years ago.
0: Yeah.
12: We've got more folks coming into the sport here in Michigan all the time. And for example, this year there are 16 rookie teams in the race. So there are folks who enter the sport and stick with it. Of course, there are some folks for whom entering and finishing the race, that is their objective.
0: Of course.
13: Like with any marathon.
0: Yep. And there's tens of thousands of spectators.
13: I think the article said 50,000 spectators.
0: Who knew? Right.
12: Right. So in Grayling, which, you know, has a population of 3,500, there's probably 15,000 people for the start of the race. If folks go to our YouTube channel, there's plenty of video there that they can see of the running start of the race. And there's 15,000 people just at the start in Grayling.
0: Well, tell us the name of that channel. By the way, I've seen those videos. I don't know how I've intersected with them in the past. I've seen it. It's incredible.
12: Well, so the folks can go to the Asaba River Canoe Marathon YouTube channel. And it's YouTube.com/@AsabaMarathon. But if they just do a search, it'll pop up. But in addition, part of the video that you have seen may have come from our live streaming coverage. And that will be back this year. And we will be live streaming the start at various points along the course and then from the finish. So these are periodic live stream reports. The start includes the whole opening line program. So that starts at 6 p.m. Saturday night on the YouTube channel and on our Facebook page. One of the most interesting parts of the race is actually at Mayo Dam from 2 a.m. to 4 a.m. And we're there for every team to come through. It's well lit. The teams have to be there by 4 a.m. to stay in the race. There's cutoffs throughout the race. So always at 4 a.m., there's people on the dam screaming, come on, come on, you can make it.
0: Love that.
12: Teams either just make it or they don't. So the live streaming coverage is fantastic. Folks can get a real look in at the race. And actually, I would suggest if somebody has not seen the race before, sit down in your comfy chair at home and bring us up on your YouTube channel and take a peek at it. Honestly, if you're thinking about coming as a spectator, get on the YouTube channel, watch the live stream so you know what we're in for.
0: I love that. And if they want to come to participate and see it in person,
12: it's all free.
0: It's all free.
12: This is a public event. You know, we have wonderful sponsor support that helps make that possible.
13: The marathon start time is 9 p.m. tonight. Jeff, if we leave the show now, we could drive right up to Grayling and we could start the marathon.
12: So I'm going to issue the invitation right now for 2027, okay? We'd love to have you come.
13: Great.
12: We'll show you a good time. So folks who do want to come, if they go to the asabalcanoemarathon.org website, there is a spectator section there that will help them whether they are going to be here on site or watching virtually. We've got GPS trackers in every canoe. Between the live streaming coverage and the GPS trackers, you can really get dialed into the race, whether you're here in person or not.
0: Well, Steve, you're a great representative for this. I can hear the enthusiasm in your voice. You know, it's always amazing to me the things that people do. Here's another thing that people do that they get obviously very passionate about, very dedicated to. It's inspiring, really, to see people doing things like this. And it's always fun to watch. This is a spectacle. As I said, I've seen those YouTube videos, and it's really something. Highly encourage, if you're listening, you got to check it out.
12: One last thing I'd like to mention about the sport in this event is that it's really a family affair. The tradition carries on through generations of families, and that's true whether it's for the participants or even in my case, you know, for the race organizers. Now my kids are involved in helping to organize the race. So it's really a family affair, a family tradition, and it's a super opportunity to get involved in something, even as a spectator, where all the other stuff that's going on in the world these days falls away, and everyone comes together for a little bit to enjoy the spectacle.
0: Steve, I love it. Steve Southard, Media and Communications for Asabo River Canoe Marathon. Kristen, great find. Good luck to you, Steve. Hope it's a great race. And we are going to come next year.
13: We are.
0: I'm actually very interested in seeing this. This is cool.
13: Me too.
0: Great. All right. Well, we're going to be right back with more right here on Let's Go Michigan. Stick with us.
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0: All right, welcome back to Let's Go Michigan. Kristen and Mark here with me, and got a really interesting guest, a really accomplished guest. This is one of our region's great entrepreneurs, no doubt about it. Now really putting his focus, his heart and soul, into a project in North Oakland County. The M1 Concourse is being upgraded in a variety of ways, and it's even opening up opportunities for the public to engage more in the M1 Concourse. We're going to hear about that from the guy who backs the vision, the guy at the heart of it all, Paul Zlotoff. Welcome to the show. First, tell us about the vision and the history and the status as it sits today of the M1 Concourse.
1: Be happy to share that with you. Let's start with an easy definition, which is we're the Disney World of motorsports. We look to operate at that level, give you an experience at that level, and be pretty much all incorporating and comprehensive so that you come away with a wow experience whenever you leave our campus. But it really begins with the story of the automotive industry in the Michigan area, and specifically Metro Detroit. There was a plant in Pontiac, GMC Truck and Bus. The M1 Triangle, as we refer to it, has actually been an automotive-related facility for over 100 years now. 25 years ago, GM decided to abandon that facility and along with it basically demolish all the buildings on the site. It sat derelict for nearly 20 years when there was a concept to give Detroit a motorsports-oriented facility. And I believe you and your co-host there are probably originally Michiganders. I am not. So I was always struck by the fact that here we are in the Motor City, and yet there's really nothing motor-oriented, certainly in which you can really participate. And I thought that was a huge void and a vacuum. So when we envisioned this concept, and we didn't know all of the elements that would ultimately be incorporated, but we started by building private garages. They are technically condominiums, and we've sold 250,000 square feet. We're reputed to be the largest private garage community in the world. And our owners own the garage and the land underneath them, but all the other property, so that we might have the development flexibility, is really owned by M1 Concourse, the entity that I control. And we set about envisioning what would make this the exciting attraction that we thought it potentially could be. And the first was we built a 1.5-mile road course, which has hosted innumerable events, including the Motorsports Club, which gives each member about 7 hours of time on the track with an instructor, improving their driving, just having the high-speed experience in a controlled environment. We built a 30,000-square-foot state-of-the-art event center. Last year alone, it hosted 275 events. I think it's become a focal point of Oakland County, not only for the corporate automotive-related meetings, activities, but also for social events. People are looking for something that differentiates, something that's exciting. And I'm sure it comes as no surprise to you that 70% of the people in our metro area have some connection to the automotive industry.
0: Sure. Yeah.
1: And then we added to that, but I'll just stop there for a moment. So, you know, those were completed and they've been very active, but there's certainly more to talk about. But that's, yes, I think, a good history of how we evolved and how we reached this point.
0: Well, it's amazing. And you're right. It is kind of stunning that up until you've achieved your mission here with M1, that there really was this missing piece of celebrating the auto in the way in which you've now provided in this, as you compared it to the ultimate standard, a Disney World kind of experience. But for those who love and have a passion for cars, I have a question for you, Paul. What's open to the general public and what you're offering?
1: So your question is very timely, because I always had that concept that we should have aspects that are open to the public. That one, we are not a private country club facility. Two, we encompass every kind of vehicle, every kind of interest, whether it be antique cars, whether it be resto mods, whether it be drag racing now. We welcome and embrace all the various interests in all their forms. But to directly answer your question, we said, we want to create something that will be available to the public, that is very approachable, both in cost and the opportunity to have this participatory experience. So what's opening in September, we don't know the exact date yet, because construction is proceeding, and we've got a lot of little pieces to tie together. As everyone knows, we're 90% complete, and we have 50% to go.
0: Well, one thing you're not short on, as I mentioned before, is vision. You're never going to stop envisioning the next big thing, that's for sure.
1: Well, that's certainly a possibility, but we will be opening the X Center, the M1X Center, and the X stands for experience. So what is that about? Well, let's start with the fact that, to your point about driving and having that visceral experience, karting has always been a major area of interest and activity. It allows people from 6 to 80 to participate. So the X Center will be the focal point of our karting activity. So we have a 0.6-mile road course that we've developed. We have a very unique vehicle called the KTO. It's got a lot of different technology that allows it to be much more flexible and, frankly, much more exciting than the previous go-kart that you imagined. But in addition to that, our whole lower level of this structure is called the V-Zone, because I'm sure everyone in your audience is aware that the whole virtual world is exploding. So we will have 8 racing simulators. We will then have 4 simulators that will do golf and also do shooting. All the shooting is with lasers, so completely safe. And there are all kinds of activities that you can do with both of them. On our main level, we will have 2 fabulous, very high-end, Disney-esque, if I can coin that term, slot car tracks. And every time I mention it to somebody, they go, "Oh, I did that. I loved it. I used to do it with my mom or my dad or my sister." They were built by, again, a local Detroit company, Slot Mods, because we have all that talent, if you will, and all those resources right in our marketplace. So we'll have those. And then we are also opening a restaurant that will be available to the public. Right now, it's planned for 7 days a week. It's called the Apex Grill. You can imagine where that name came from. And that'll be open to the public. The gates on Woodward Avenue will be open. You can simply drive in and participate.
0: Really exciting. That's a great move. Love that.
1: Yeah. So that's a total game changer in terms of the way M1 has operated in the past.
0: It's really exciting. Where can the public find out more? Can they go online to find out information on when they can first come, when the restaurant will be open and so on, the experiences will be open?
1: Yeah. So the home base for M1 Concourse is our website, m1concourse.com. Go there. It's literally being updated weekly because so much is happening. I haven't even mentioned it, but we developed an off-road course for another type of experience. We're not exactly sure how we're going to involve the public in that. We want to teach off-road motorcycle driving. There's no facility within 200 miles of Metro Detroit that does that. We're also going to start with what we call a drive-along. So basically our instructor in the vehicle, but then we can take 3 other passengers in this, just have a great experience on an off-road obstacle type course. And then we are developing a drag strip, which of course has become the talk of the town because we all know we're right on Woodward Avenue, and Woodward Avenue used to be that rebel drag strip, yep, right? We are going to feature so many times a year something called the M1 Burnout. And that will be open for people to register and bring your car. It's got to meet certain criteria, but no, we want it where those people who go out on Woodward in not the most, shall we say, ideal conditions, right, now they can come and they can do it in a controlled environment, have a real time, have real competition. The first one is August 22nd. That one is what the industry calls a test and tune, which means it's not going to be a true head-to-head competition. This is come out, see what your car does, let us grow into the facility, develop all the experience we need. But we intend to have a number of those throughout the year, and it will be open to the public for a registration fee. And yes, our Motorsports Club members can participate, but we are clearly much more public than we've been in the past.
0: Yeah, that's amazing. I love that. Kristen, have you been to the facility?
13: I have, yeah. I was actually there for a 4th of July festival, and it was great. It was great family fun.
0: Yeah, I had the opportunity to attend an event or two there where the guys opened their garages. I think you hold this occasionally. I saw it and I was able to experience it. It's amazing, truly. It really is amazing what you've achieved, and it's a great contribution now to the broader community, now that you'll have the public being able to participate. It's a great accomplishment, another great achievement, feather in your cap, no doubt, Paul Zlotoff. Thanks for being on. Thanks for sharing the story. And thanks for doing all that you've done for the community through that amazing business you've created at M1.
1: Well, I appreciate that. I will just briefly mention, so one of our major festivals is the American Speed Festival. It's October 2nd through 4th. And actually that Friday evening, it is a ticketed event, but we have what we call the garage reveal. There'll be a dinner and then there'll be an opportunity to tour four or five of those private garages. So for a reasonable ticket price, you can come and you can see what those wild car guys have created over there in the garage community.
0: Love it. And of course, the guys who have those cars there love showing off their cars. That's for sure. Paul, again, thank you for being on. Congratulations on all the success. No doubt. Great contribution to the community. All right. We're going to be back with more right here on Let's Go Michigan in just a moment. Stick with us.
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0: All right, welcome back to Let's Go Michigan. Listen, we've covered in this show various things about what makes a Michigan summer special. And, you know, some of the things are more grandiose as opposed to others, like travel, for example, is a big deal. You got to plan for it, pack for it, execute, you know, the whole thing. But some things are simple pleasures. One of those is on a hot summer day, and it brings you right back to your childhood, is grabbing a great popsicle in the summer. And I think one of the things that's definitely a hallmark of summertime, especially as a kid, is in particular, not just a popsicle, but a bomb pop.
13: Love a bomb pop.
0: Do you know what that is?
13: The
0: bomb
13: pop.
0: Mark, have you ever had a bomb pop?
5: Oh, yeah, right?
0: Yeah. A bomb pop, it's like a rocket on a stick, and it's red, white, and blue kind of thing, right?
13: It's red, white, and blue. That's right, yeah.
0: And it's got a unique shape. The red is probably cherry flavored, and then you've got the white that's probably some sort of
13: lemon or something.
0: Lemon, exactly, exactly. And then the blue is like a red raspberry. Yeah, blue raspberry or something, whatever it is. But those flavors, boy, that's a great combination, and kids love a good bomb pop. Well, there's now, I mean, like there are for all things in life these days, there's now a ranking of the most preferred flavor of bomb pop. And to our great surprise, first, before we tell you which flavor ranked best.
13: Hold on.
0: Let's run through the flavors and the,
13: Yeah. So wait, I got to ask you.
0: Yeah.
13: So you're talking about the ranking of the red, the white, and the blue?
0: Oh, no, that's a good question, too. No, I'm actually talking. See, now, most people think a bomb pop just comes in red, white, and blue.
13: That's what I,
0: right.
13: That's what I thought.
0: And that's the original flavor. But there's even a Shrek flavored, like green, orange, and yellow.
13: Are you kidding
0: me? There's Candy Clash, which is, you know, based on the candy flavors.
13: Okay.
0: There's a flavor banana fudge.
13: Ew.
0: There's a Nerds flavor, pink, green, and purple. And then again, the original, but in sugar-free. So those are the six bomb pop flavors.
13: Hey, Jeff, before you get to the rankings, I'm going to tell you a little history about the bomb pop.
0: Hey, listen, a backstory always makes something more interesting, puts it into context. Let's hear about some interesting fun facts.
13: Okay, so the bomb pop was invented in 1955. It was created by Merit Foods in Kansas City, and they wanted to be a standout from other ice cream manufacturers that were kind of all the rage at that time. So they were trying to come up with something a little weirder, a little more exotic. They had tried one thing called Froze Toes. It was a pink ice cream bar in the shape of a foot.
5: Oh, mm.
0: God, who
13: it
0: wants?
13: It had bubblegum toenails.
5: Oh, geez.
13: That didn't really fly. So then the bomb pop was created. And as we know, the top of the bomb pop is kind of like a point, with the ridges as being fins. And this was ahead of what at that time would have been the, you know, the space race, you know,
0: before
13: you know, President John F. Kennedy was, you know, that was all the rage. So as I was saying, that people thought that the popsicles were shaped like a rocket, but according to the inventor's daughter, Patricia, it was not the case. The bomb pop is literally a bomb. And as she said, because my dad dropped bombs in the war.
0: Interesting.
13: Isn't that interesting?
0: Well, it is. Yeah. And like I said, it always makes something more relevant and interesting when you have a little backstory behind it. Now we do. All right. And so what is the favorite flavor of bomb pop? Here we go. So the online publication Tasting Table took a poll of the most beloved flavors of bomb pops. And we're about to reveal how these various bomb pop flavors ranked. Coming in at number six, it's the sugar-free original. Who wants, if you're going to have a bomb pop?
5: Yeah, do it.
0: Sugar-free.
13: Sugar-free, that's kind of boring.
0: Okay. So that I'm even throwing out.
13: Okay.
0: That should not even be in the rankings, right? No. Okay, sugar-free comes in last. Now, let's get to the serious stuff here.
13: Okay.
0: Coming in at number five, the Nerds flavor comes in at number five.
13: Hmm.
0: Favorite bomb pop flavor. Number four is Candy Clash, keeping in the candy category. We've got number five and number four.
13: Yep, I can see
0: in the candy category. And then number three, amazingly, is the Shrek flavor.
13: So, so the Shrek flavor is pineapple, orange, and apple.
0: Yeah, green apple, right.
13: I'm not so sure
0: about
13: that.
0: It's kind of fruity, a little tangy, a little sweet.
13: Okay. Well, give me number two.
0: Yeah. And then number two is the original.
13: Oh.
0: I kind of thought the original would be number one, but it's not. Amazingly, the number one favorite out of this list is the banana fudge flavor.
13: Ew.
0: Banana fudge. Now, no. Now, before you go ooing, you know, first of all, I don't know if you know, but banana is the flavor of the year this year. In 2026, that's the hot new flavor emerging. Everything's, as a New York Times recent article said, everything's going bananas.
13: Well, yeah. On many levels, yes.
0: On many levels, correct. That's true, including favorite flavor now, banana. And sure enough, it's the banana fudge that comes in number one as the most beloved Bomb Pop flavor, at least this year anyway. So there you have it. Looking for a nice little summer treat?
13: I'm not going with the banana fudge.
0: No, you're not. What would you go with?
13: Probably the original.
0: Me too.
13: Yeah.
0: I would go with the original. All right, there we go. So a little tip for you on a hot summer day. Go for the original or go for the banana fudge. All right. Now, I want to tell you guys something funny. I recently read an article that talked about, it was actually related to business, about how you want to provide choice to consumers if you're a business, but only up to a certain point. It's like a bell curve. If you provide too much choice, then you can actually have customers walking away dissatisfied because not only do they walk away with the flavor they picked that they think is best, but they also walk away saying to themselves, I could have had the this or I could have had the that. And so it waters down the purity of picking whatever you pick. All right. Well, thanks for joining us on this edition of Let's Go Michigan. I know where I'm headed. I'm headed to YouTube. Watch the race tonight. The canoe race. I think that sounds so interesting. I wish I were headed to the M1 concourse to go race my hot car tonight.
13: How about a Bomb Pop and a canoe race?
0: I'm going to have to settle for that, and I'm happy with that. I think that's a great, great choice. And we want you all to go out there this evening, whatever you choose to do, and make it a great, memorable summer weekend right here in the great state of Michigan. Thanks for joining us.
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8: 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Artists weren't just singers anymore. 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She didn't just ride the wave of the 1980s. She created it. Michigan's own Madonna.
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6: standoff. I'm Paul Stevens, Fox News. The U.S. and Iran both did not report any military strikes overnight. This for the first time in over 2 weeks after President Trump said that he is considering a massive attack in Tel Aviv. Our Steve Harrigan.
12: For 13 nights in a row here, CENTCOM would usually make an announcement sometime after 2 a.m. local time that strikes were underway last night for the first time. That simply did not happen. There's been a lot of talk in recent days from President Trump about a possible massive attack on Iran, but President Trump also making clear he's keeping all options open. Now, there was some military activity in the Gulf of Oman. A merchant ship tried to break through the U.S. naval blockade. It was warned 4 times before U.S. forces hit it and disabled that ship.
6: And the president says the U.S. is, quote, locked and loaded. Ukraine President Volodymyr Zelensky warning that North Korea is going to step up its involvement in Russia's war with Ukraine.
16: Russia wants to bring in 30,000 more North Korean troops as the Kremlin continues its invasion of Ukraine. Ukrainian President Zelensky making that claim, saying that Russian efforts have been underway since June to get those North Korean troops into the conflict. Under a mutual defense agreement between the two countries, Pyongyang sent 14,000 soldiers to fight alongside Russian forces in the Kursk region in 2024 after a Ukrainian incursion into the area. Meanwhile, President Zelensky is expected to meet with President Trump in Washington early next week. Jill Nato, Fox News.
6: That Reuters reports that Zelensky says Russian satellite surveillance is being used by Moscow to help Tehran direct strikes in the Middle East. Former Maine State Senator Troy Jackson winning the Democratic Party nomination to challenge Republican Senator Susan Collins in next year's midterm elections. 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
6: New York Democratic Mayor Zohran Mamdani says he's thankful, quote unquote, that the suspect behind two hate crime stabbings in the Big Apple is now facing charges. But R.C.B. Cotton says some New Yorkers think he is to blame.
19: Suspect Raul Morales was arraigned on 2 counts of attempted murder, 2 counts of assault, and 1 count of attempted assault, all of which are being tried as hate crimes after witnesses say on Thursday he yelled Allah Akbar before stabbing a Jewish man and an Asian man on New York City's Upper West Side neighborhood. The mayor made repeated statements denouncing hate and anti-Semitism after some have questioned whether his rhetoric on Israel has created a hostile environment. Mamdani earlier this week called Israeli Prime Minister Benjamin Netanyahu a war criminal and said the federal government should arrest him. In response to criticism, Mamdani has insisted that his critique is directed at the Israeli government and not Jewish people or the Jewish faith.
6: And the group End Jew Hatred is planning a protest against Mayor Mamdani for promoting, they say, anti-Semitism. The House approving a plan that would allow the government to run until December 4th, but it needs 60 votes to get approved by the Senate, and Democrats apparently aren't budging.
20: House Republicans did approve various versions of the Save America Act. They attached it to the annual defense policy bill and intend to latch it to an eventual budget plan. But the Senate lacks the votes to approve the Save America Act. Then we have a bill banning House members from trading stocks. However, the Senate has little appetite for that. Glued to that bill is a mandate for voter ID. Finally, there are 2 efforts to fund the Pentagon and pay for the conflict in Iran. There's the defense policy bill, which Senate Democrats recently blocked, and the framework for the budget. But this is just a blueprint. No actual money.
6: And that's Fox's Chad Burgum at the Capitol. Lawmakers will be in D.C. for the next 5 weeks in order to try and hammer something out on all those issues. I'm Paul Stevens. This is Fox News.
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2: Good afternoon. You're looking at about a 5-minute delay if you need to travel westbound 94 between Greenfield Road and Wayne Road. We also have a 5-minute delay on northbound Southfield Freeway between Ford Road and 96. We've got a couple-minute holdup on 12 Mile between Drake and Farmington Road. And there's a 5-minute delay on 23 Mile between Gratiot Avenue and Donner Road. And a couple-minute holdup on 9 Mile between Gratiot Avenue and Jefferson Avenue. And it's going to take you 10 minutes on southbound 275 from 96 to 94. I'm Nicole, WJR, Traffic and Weather first.
3: Mostly sunny going up to 85. Tonight, mostly clear, 67. Sunday, scattered showers and storms are possible. Partly sunny and 88. Scattered showers and storms Sunday night once again. From the Weather Channel, I'm Jeff Eno on 760 WJR, where Michigan comes to talk.
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4: Coming up at 2 o'clock on Monday on JR Afternoon, our candidate conversation continues. We have Chris Swanson on the Democratic side. We have John James on the Republican side. And also President Donald Trump in Oakland County. All that and so much more when we see you Monday, 2 p.m., 760 WJR.
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21: 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And no city embodies that spirit more than Detroit. 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And when they reached Detroit, they felt what so many of us know. This city has a pulse, a history, a culture, and a community that shows up. 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Evan credits the Air Force for the discipline and perseverance it takes to run both. 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Her memoir, Between the Devil and the Deep Blue Sea, is a powerful coming-of-age narrative about survival, autonomy, and the courage it takes to rewrite your future. Her work has been praised in O Magazine, The New Yorker, and across the literary world. But the heart of her story is deeply American and deeply Detroit. Resilience, reinvention, and refusing to be defined by the hardest chapters of your life. I'm honored to welcome them both. Stay tuned. 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
1: Faye is an Air Force veteran originally from Southern California, who after his service traveled the country with his wife to interview different cities and fell for Detroit's history, culture, food, real estate, and of course, sports. Just before the pandemic in 2020, Evan, his wife, their three-month-old son, and their two dogs drove from Anchorage to Detroit to raise their family and start their businesses. Café Noir, a French-inspired coffee shop that opened in 2024 in Detroit's North End. And if that wasn't enough, Roar Brewing Company, which opened in early 2025 as the city's first Black-owned brewery. Two businesses, one veteran, both rooted in community, and Evan has credited his interest in craft beer culture to his time in the military. Welcome, Evan, to the show. So happy to have you here.
2: Thank you so much. So honored to be here.
1: I was so intrigued, of course, and excited as an American that we celebrated our 250th year as a country, which is amazing. So much bubbles up for me in that. But of course, service did. And I really wanted to explore the life of a veteran and kind of what your experience was and your service. I'm sure you hear it all the time, how much Americans appreciate your service. But I'd love to just learn a little bit more about how you became a major, ultimately, after 10 years in the Air Force.
2: Yeah, I mean, honestly, it was something that started from when I was really young. I wanted to do something to serve my country, especially while I was young, wanted to travel, wanted to learn about, you know, geopolitical activities, and the military really kind of fit exactly what I was hoping to do. So in college, decided to join ROTC, and then I became a nuclear launch officer. So,
1: wow,
2: you know, wanted to travel the world, but they sent me to Cheyenne, Wyoming, which is an amazing place. But it was a very big change from Southern California and Pasadena to Wyoming. So I learned my first country song, and I had never heard Journey before, and I'm like, wow, this is really cool. And I fell in love, and it just gave me a deeper appreciation for the country as a whole. And then one of the best things about the military is to meet people from all over the country and learn their stories, learn about, you know, small towns, big towns, everything. And it was really awesome to kind of serve and meet people from all over this amazing country.
1: It's so interesting. So where did you go to college?
2: Yeah, it was in University of California, Riverside, so UCR.
1: Okay. Yeah. And then can you describe your job a little bit and how you evolved to the final rank of major?
2: So I started as a second lieutenant, and I was a space and missile operator. And from there, I spent about 4.5 years doing that job. And that job is you drive 2-3.5 hours in the middle of nowhere, you go underground, and then you are watching our nation's nuclear weapons. So
1: wow.
2: For a young guy who enjoyed just going to class and having a good time, then having a lot of responsibility, it really helped me grow up and get an appreciation for processes and procedures. So after that, I knew I wanted to do about, you know, 10 to 12 years in the military. So I also really wanted to have leadership experience. And as a missile operator, you are in charge of about, you know, 1 to 2 people, because it's all primarily officers in your direct chain of command. So I then cross-trained into munitions officer, and that's when I moved up to Alaska. And I had about 200 to 300 people working for me. And that was small munitions that went on like F-22 fighter jets and everything else. So that really gave me some leadership experience and running a larger organization, which I, you know, really appreciated my time. And then I also deployed from there.
1: Oh, that's great. So what do you wish that people understood about veterans that they don't?
2: I mean, just how dynamic we are and how we have a larger vision of the country because we get to meet people from all over. We're from our original places, but we kind of get a better understanding. And I think there's a great opportunity for veteran entrepreneurs in order to connect with and build up amazing businesses. And again, I really just feel like veterans should have more resources around, you know, small businesses or homes and doing like better

0: veteran-centric housing. Like, there's a lot I feel like states should be trying to bring as many veterans as they can, because it's a very dynamic workforce who know how to, you know, work well together and bring a larger skill set to any city, state, or region.
1: Right. It's such a great point. Like, what I've heard you say is that the skills that you learned were leadership, diversity, because you worked with so many diverse people. You had multiple people reporting to you, which is always a skill. What else? What other qualities? Teamwork. You haven't mentioned the word team, but it's all about a team, isn't it? And that's really what running businesses are.
0: Right. No, it's all about an organization and putting people first. And that's something that, again, I learned full heartedly. Now I have a pretty decent team with the chief of staff and, you know, administrative assistant. So I kind of set up my professional organization like a military organization, which means a lot of people get jobs and they're treated well, because it makes me feel more comfortable as I'm trying to scale and build up these businesses. So yeah, teamwork is huge, and the ability
1: discipline's important.
0: Yeah, discipline and just, you know, processes and procedures, right? And then also just learning how to treat and work with any type of person that you can possibly imagine, and make sure you do it respectfully and with integrity.
1: Yes. Veterans start businesses at a higher rate than the general population. There's like data on that. And I'm just curious, why do you think that is? What does the service instill that makes people want to build their own businesses, do you think?
0: Honestly, at least for me, and it would probably be that we can do hard things. So if you can take a traditional 23-year-old and you have a 23-year-old in your mind, you probably aren't thinking of them in charge of nuclear weapons, right? So that, I mean, that is something that you learn that you can do hard things. I mean, with processes, procedures, and support, you can do very difficult, very complex things. And if you take a process, one of the things when I was going through my, you know, boot camp was the whole point of it is that it's hard for a reason. It's supposed to make you realize that I have enough time with the right skills that I can accomplish anything. So you have that ethos in you from first day you enter service all the way through the time you get out. So by the time you get out, you're like, I can do it. You know, like even if I fail, even if I scrape, even if I fall, you have to run a lot. You got to do a lot of working out. That's the kind of stuff that just teaches you, like, hey, I can do it. And with a good team, I really can do well with it.
1: I love that. I love when you say can do hard things. And also what I hear you saying is it builds confidence because you've been able to exercise these skills over time. And it's such a beautiful thing. So what accomplishment are you most proud of while your time in the service?
0: I mean, so originally when I was in third grade and I was looking at joining the military, I was like, oh, I would love to be an astronaut one day. And that means I need to go to the Air Force and be a pilot. But really, I had a huge fascination with space. And then while I was a missile operator, I was able to do, it's called a foot shot, where you go to San Luis Obispo, California, and you're able to launch test ICBM practice nuclear weapons. So I was able to launch two of them, which is a really rare accomplishment. So I was able to put something into outer space and through space, which was really awesome. So I got to do that. That was a really cool kind of full circle moment for me to be able to contribute to putting something through space and get some really cool photos of what it looks like. So yeah, that was really awesome for me. And then I also deployed to Korea for 6 months and, you know, kind of had to pick up and go and leave my family. And it was one of those service before self is one of the core tenets of the Air Force. So it was eye opening because I had 2 weeks notice. You have to pick up and go and leave your family. I had recently gotten married. I was like, oh my goodness, I got to go. But
1: oh my gosh,
0: one of those things. And we were trying to have kids at the time, but we're like, all right, I just got to go, right? So it really made me realize what that service before self is, where you have to answer the call and put yourself essentially in harm's way at a moment's notice. And that's part of service, right?
1: Yes, that's right. That's a beautiful part of service. Well, we'll be right back. We're going to take a quick break and we'll be back with Evan Fay.
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1: We are back with veteran and entrepreneur Evan Fay, and we were talking about you being deployed to Korea, and I think our listeners would love to hear a little bit about that experience.
0: Yeah, so that was a really interesting kind of time in our country's history. This was during Trump's first term. This is when there were some decent tensions between the United States and North Korea. So we kind of got a call that, hey, that there might be some escalations between our two countries, so we need to deploy. So I talked to stood in a room in front of all of my about 300 troops and say, hey, this is what we answered the call for. And so about a good portion of my unit was going to go ahead and deploy to South Korea. So I thought they were just going, not me. And then they're like, no, you're going too. I was like, all right, let's go. So I had to requalify on my service weapon and do all this other stuff to kind of get ready to go. And then we flew to South Korea. There was a good amount of troops from all over the country kind of moving in and kind of pre-positioning. And it was a really cool experience. It was a little nerve-wracking because if there were actual tensions and I went there to be a battle watch commander, so I was watching for North Korea ICBM potential launches and then also working with the Korean military to watch the airspace and if there was any Chinese or North Korean jets scrambled, and which happened all the time, and incurring into South Korean airspace, we would work with the South Korean military. And if you watch Game of Thrones, we were like the wall, right? Like we were like the Night's Watch and just watching and waiting. And then if anything happens, reporting back so that we can be kind of prepared. So there's always people on alert. That's also, again, something that I always was humbled in thinking about my military service, is that there's so many people who are constantly watching out for the country, from somebody's right now underground with ICBMs ready to protect us, or on the wall and all throughout the country on standby, ready to protect us and keep us safe so that we can have, you know, good 4th of July celebrations and everything else. So always really humbled. And whenever I see vets and thank them for their service, it's very, very genuine. I'm like, I know we have no idea how much people are looking out for us at all times and protecting us and making sure that we're safe.
1: Thank you for sharing that. That makes me really humbled. That's just what a beautiful statement. You know, you don't, as a typical American who's not in the military, me, you just don't think about it like that, you know? And that's just so comforting and also just so appreciative. Because I'm not thinking like, I'm sure most people aren't. You're underground, you're in the air, you're all over. People are already on standby to protect all of us. It's unbelievable.
0: Our entire lives, there's been somebody underground ready to protect us. And I mean, and that's something I had the honor to do it for, you know, 4 years, but there's somebody there right now and who are getting briefings every day before going out of the field, who are going away from their family to make sure that we're staying safe. And that it is something that you don't realize until you're kind of in it, how much we're doing to make sure that we're safe. So it's a cool thing to experience.
1: and enormous gratitude. So then you transitioned to be an entrepreneur and you picked two of my most favorite products, coffee and beer. I mean, how could you not go wrong? So tell us your story on how you started those businesses. You know, I'm so impressed because I watched my father start a business. I've started businesses and it's not easy. And you did too. So share with us.
0: Yeah. I mean, honestly, when we were looking at, and choosing a place to move, my wife and I, we looked all over the country and we chose Detroit. We checked every single box for what we were looking for. We wanted a place that was culturally diverse and that had all the major sports teams and had a college and universities and an international airport. I literally created a spreadsheet of what do we want out of a city, and Detroit was just amazing. Then we came and visited and just fell in love deeper and deeper with the community, and it felt, you know, we know all of our neighbors here and their stories, and our kids, you know, can go play in their yards, and it feels truly honored to be accepted into the community. So with that, as we were investing and trying to start businesses, one of the things when you're traveling quite a bit, like going TDY or when you're going for 2 months or for 1 month or for 6 months to these different places throughout the country in the military, the two places you can go and really just chill and relax and like get to know the city are cafes and breweries. So I fell in love with the craft brew space when I was in Wyoming, and I would go to Fort Collins, Colorado, and go to a bunch of different breweries. And same thing when I was stationed in Alaska, when it was cold and dark for half the year, everyone would go to a brewery. And then whenever I went to different cities, I would visit their cafes and breweries, because most places, like if you go to a restaurant, there's a very set cadence where it's like you sit down, you get appetizer, you know, you're good for 30 to 40 minutes and then it's time to go. But at a cafe or a brewery, you can really sit and talk and connect and know that that cadence kind of goes away. And again, when you're into a new place and a new space, you want to be able to just relax and kind of get to know the city, and versus just going back to your room or going back to whatever. So that came the opportunity. And I just fell in love with, you know, cafes and breweries. So that was part of the reason why I opened both of those businesses. And then really the thing that drove all of it for me was real estate. So I started with real estate and investing in real estate. And so I own the building where the cafe is, and I wanted to also have a community space for that building. And it's right down the street from my house where we can walk there and are there consistently. And then same thing for the brewery, looking at potentially purchasing that building. But it's also, you know, it kind of all comes full circle for having community spaces that people can enjoy, book events, and just get together and have a good time.
1: That's great. So the brewery is called Roar, and that's in Detroit, and then Cafe Noir, so our listeners know to come visit. So how did you come up with the name Roar? I loved your logo, and I love the name because it's powerful. I'm kind of thinking maybe it's going to be a lion story, but it's just so confident and strong, and you feel good about it. And I love the design that you did as well. I thought it was really cool. Tell us about that.
0: Yeah, so it is definitely related to sports. When we're looking at the sports teams in Detroit, we have Lions and Tigers, which are both animals that roar.
1: Yeah.
0: And we have the roar of the engine for Motor City Pistons.
1: Oh, I love
0: motors
1: that.
0: Roar. And hockey and soccer, when we score, the whole crowd roars, right? So like we were like, hey, we can cover everything a roar. And then the tagline is Roar with Pride, which again, whatever you're proud of, like you can roar and be proud of who you are and what's going on, or proud of the city. But also a Pride of Lions is a group, so Roar Within Your Community. So Roar with Pride is also Roar Within Your Community. So yeah, so we were trying to find a really cool thing that could represent the city. And then we also wanted to, like, hey, I want to order a pint of Roar, you know, like something, a one word thing that can represent a really fun time. You can be 5 years old or 95 years old, you can still roar with pride.
1: And that's kind of Detroit too. It symbolizes Detroit because we're gritty. And we have great pride in our community, and we roar as well. So it's just beautiful. I love that. I hope you have t-shirts. I want one.
0: Yeah, we have some t-shirts, and we just opened up an online merch store as well. So yeah, we're really excited and been very humbled. We're coming up on a year, and we've gotten so much amazing feedback and support from the community. It's been awesome.
1: What's the website if you want to order merchandise?
0: Yeah, it's roar.beer.
1: Oh, that's easy.
0: Super simple. Roar.beer is our Instagram and is also our website, just roar.beer.
1: Okay, well, I've got one last question. Since you talked about sports and Detroit, I know you're not a native Detroiter, but you live and work in Detroit now. So do you have a favorite Detroit moment, one that comes to mind?
0: Probably when Michigan Central reopened. When we came and quote unquote interviewed the city, we went to Slows and looking at Michigan Central, and I was like, oh my goodness, one day, if this could be redone, it would be so amazing, so beautiful. And I want to contribute to help it and everything else. just being able to be here for that, kind of seeing the before and the after, was really amazing to kind of see. So it's blessed our whole experience in Detroit, and it's been such an amazing time. So love some of the sports team, like the Lions, you know, huge fan, Tigers, huge fan, obviously. I've gone to many games and enjoyed it. But yeah, just kind of seeing how much has happened in our, you know, 7 years here has been amazing.
1: That's great. That's a great answer. It was such a beautiful opening. It just, everything about it. I just was at an event there and it was just beautiful. The Ford family did such a great job doing that. So thank you so much for being on the show. We've learned so much. So appreciate you. I encourage all the listeners to come and visit both of your places, Cafe Noir and Roar Brewery. It sounds like a blast. So thank you so much.
0: Thank you so much. I'm really honored to be here with you. Thank you.
1: Well, we'll be right back. We're going to take a quick break and we'll be back with Khadijah Queen, an accomplished American poet and author.
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1: Khadijah Queen is an accomplished American poet and author who has been publishing her work since 2008. Born in Wayne, Michigan, she spent most of her childhood in Los Angeles, relocating back to Michigan not long after graduating high school. She holds a PhD in English and Literary Arts from the University of Denver, and is the author of 8 books of poetry and prose. Her first memoir, Between the Devil and the Deep Blue Sea, a veteran's memoir, released in 2025, is a coming-of-age memoir about family, survival, and one servicewoman's search for autonomy. Khadijah has received multiple awards for her poetry and her book. As you can tell by her book's title, she is a Navy veteran who enlisted to escape the cycle of her family's poverty, incarceration, and addiction while earning money to finish college and make it back to LA on her own terms. She now splits her time between the US and Europe. She's gotten an amazing story, so I'm very excited to have her on the show. Welcome, Khadijah.
16: Thank you so much for having me. It's a pleasure to be here.
1: Yes, I thought it would be so interesting, even before I learned of your story, that you are a veteran, and of course, we just celebrated our 250th year of America, which is so amazing, and so much bubbles up for me around that, both positive and not so positive.
16: For sure.
1: So it's just wonderful for you to be here. And I'm curious if you could give a short synopsis of your life, how you enlisted, like what made you decide to enlist, what motivated you, and kind of the journey and the turns that your life took.
16: So many unexpected turns.
1: Right.
16: Well, like you said, I was born in Wayne at Wayne Memorial Hospital in Michigan. My mother's family is from Michigan going back 100 years. And we moved to Los Angeles when my parents got divorced and my brother died. My brother was killed. And there was a lot of turmoil around that. And we ended up going to Los Angeles when I was about 4.
1: Okay. I'm sorry to hear that.
16: Some in the book. Thank you very much. I think had he not been killed, we'd probably still be in Michigan. My mom owned a house there in Inkster where her father laid Middle Belt Road, is one of the people who laid Middle Belt Road. So
1: interesting. You know, they talk about all these families that rebuilt Detroit. That's true rebuilding, right?
16: That's right. Or built, some of the surrounding suburbs before it was even Detroit as we know it now. And he worked in the Ford factory, too. And a lot of my family members still work for Ford. So for sure, deep roots in Michigan. And I learned how to read when I was very young, 3 years old. My dad taught me to read. So books were always the driving force in my life. And part of the reason why I enlisted was because I wanted to go back to school. I was working 2 jobs and I had to quit school because we had issues with the car. And I'm sure some folks can relate to that. We're families sharing a car and everybody has a job and trying to manage those schedules. And so I was feeling very depressed about not being able to go to school. And here comes a recruiter into Radio Shack and says, I could get $40,000 back then. That was a lot. That was enough to cover me, so I signed up.
1: That's wonderful. I think the accomplishment of having to go through the struggles of that and then getting your PhD is an amazing accomplishment. What would you say is your most favorite accomplishment or that you're most proud of out of all of your accomplishments? Because you have many.
16: Oh, gosh. It's very difficult for me to talk about accomplishments in terms of pride. I think I've followed my curiosity and have tried to be of service to my family and my community and literary field. I think maybe I'm most proud of that I've continued to try to reinvent myself as a writer and to be a good mentor for my students and to be an artist who is interested in being dynamic and to tell the truth about what I see.
1: Yes. So telling the truth about what you see is a common theme when one reads about you, which is, I think, a beautiful quality. Can you expound on that a little bit, saying what you think and what are the, obviously you face some consequences from that?
16: Yes.
1: But I think that I would expect anyways, overall, that the truth always prevails.
16: It does.
1: And it's always the most helpful in many ways. Can you talk a little bit about that?
16: There are certainly consequences in terms of connection or disconnection, from people or systems. There's a story in the book, I think, about my mother fibbing about her age and saying that she's older. So people would take her more seriously. I think that now that I'm 51, just
1: I know, right?
16: She's 50, but it doesn't really matter. But there's a story in the book about me saying, well, you're not that age, you're this age. And she said, you don't have to tell the truth about everything. But it's just how I am. And I think I'm learning a little more as I get older, strategic revelation versus blurting it out impulsively. I also learned to have ADHD. And so there's something called justice sensitivity that is associated with ADHD that I'm learning so much about. So it's just part of who I am. And I think often, especially women or gendered folks are asked to be silent. And even, men are taught that they're not supposed to speak how they feel and things get held against you. But then we're operating on a false premise, right? If everybody's pretending that we don't see the truth in front of us, then we're operating on an illusion. And so I can't stand it.
1: Yes.
16: So I say something.
1: No, I think it's a lovely quality. I have a daughter that, to your point, as she's gotten older, she's kind of adjusted her truth-telling to some degree. So, but she would just come right out and say it. And I look back now and I find myself saying, maybe you don't need to be so blunt or because people would not react well to it.
16: Right.
1: And so I was trying to coach her how to be truthful, but, do it in a way that's maybe more diplomatic. I use that word a lot, like a little diplomacy. But you never want to curb what someone's truth is. So it's a fine balance, I would think.
16: It certainly is. And I think leaning toward compassion for yourself and the other person involved is usually a good way to go.
1: Yes. So after you wrote your book, what was the reaction? Did anything surprise you as far as the reaction? And what would you say, two questions, what would you say would be that what you've heard most from others about the learning and the takeaway?
16: Yeah, I think the most positive and surprising thing was associated with what I was afraid of the most. Because it's not necessarily a traditional military memoir, I'm not talking about wartime. I'm not talking about anything. I'm talking about it like a job, kind of. And so what surprised me the most was what I was afraid of, was that people would not think of it as like a real veteran's book. But I found that so many people resonated with what I was saying, and their loved ones who had served, it was spot on with what they had experienced. And so to have that affirmed was surprising and really positive for me.
1: What was the main point that they took away?
16: Well, that they were not alone in their experience of
1: in their journey.
16: Being,
1: okay.
16: Yeah. Yeah. Kind of, I don't want to say like a kind of like a scam. I tell you, it's this honorable service, and here you are mopping the kitchen, the galley floor, you know, or scrubbing rust off the deck.
1: A bait and switch.
16: Yes.
1: Kind of, without saying it.
16: That is correct. Yeah, bait and switch sounds better than a scam, because there are opportunities to be of service in a more respectful, honorable way. But there's a lot of other. A lot of very undignified tasks associated with military service that are not in the brochure.
1: Yes. Well, that's a very fair assessment. We're going to just take a minute for a break, and we'll be right back with Khadijah. Thank you so much.
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1: We are back with Khadijah Queen, and we are author, amazing author. I'd love to ask about this award that you were given, which was the Michigan Notable Books. You were author of the year. Could you expound on that a little bit?
16: Sure. Yeah. The Library of Michigan Foundation conducts an award every year. It's like there's also a ceremony called the Night for Notables. Mm-hmm. And Between the Devil and the Deep Blue Sea was one of, I want to say there were like 50 books that were noted. Wow. As Michigan Notable Books in every genre, from children's books to memoir to poetry. So I was very privileged to be awarded that honor and come and do a couple readings in Michigan, and I hadn't been to Michigan in some years, so it was very valuable for me as a writer to be recognized by my home state and to be able to reconnect with some family and friends in Michigan, and for it to be from the library, which was such an important part of my life.
1: Yes, well, you talk about that. Tell us about how you spent time in the library, even when you were enlisted at sea.
16: Yes, one of the first things I did when I went to my duty station in Norfolk, Virginia, was to go to the library. That was like my first stop, actually. Right. Got myself a library card and some books, and I checked into a motel that I could afford on my enlisted salary and spent the weekend with books. I find myself grounded by books and at home with books and in an unfamiliar setting. I really turned to that often, like going to the library and going to read by myself away from the ship when I could, to help keep my sanity.
1: Right. It was very grounding for you, it seems like, with all of the different changes in your life and turmoil. It's very understandable why you found solace in reading books, which I really enjoyed too. So I can relate to that. But for you to make such an effort really shows your love of reading and of books.
16: Very much so, and speaks well of the power of libraries to be a refuge for folks.
1: Yes, very much so. I love spending time in libraries or in bookstores. Like, how long do you spend? Like, I could spend hours in a bookstore just going around to all the day. To me, it's like a really fun outing. I think some people are like, run in, run out, get what you need. I love being, and if, when I see a bookstore that's like three floors, I'm like, oh my gosh, I'm in heaven.
16: Because
1: I can go explore. Yeah. And it's quiet. And I love seeing other people loving books so much too.
16: Yes. Yes.
1: It's
16: the
1: very
16: material
1: interesting.
16: Of the book. Yes. Like the paper, the smell, like everything that you can find.
1: So you like read hardcovers.
16: Oh, absolutely. I mean, I read everything. I think they all count.
1: They do.
16: I have audiobooks, I have ebooks, but I do love a good hardcover. And it meant a lot to me that Legacy Lit took the chance to publish my book in hardcover. And it has a really cool like silver foil title on the binding that I love. So the material quality of the book, I think, is part of the appeal for me.
1: Yes. So it was interesting, you know, when I go to the bookstores in Florida, I think I was at a Barnes & Noble and they had a whole wall of banned books.
16: Oh, I love that.
1: Which was shocking to me for many reasons. And I loved it. I was like, you go. But I was surprised, not only because it was a Barnes & Noble and that can tend to be more of a corporate. And then it was in Florida, which also surprised me.
16: Yes.
1: And then the third surprise is how many books there are that are banned.
16: Yes.
1: I'm like, wow. And then I guess the other surprise was what books were banned, you know, some of mm-hmm. which when I was studying at university, they were books that were assigned to us because I was an English major.
16: Right.
1: And I'm like, wow. I was like, what, 20 when I read that book or 18, but now it's banned. What are your thoughts on that? Because I know you talked about that in your story.
16: It's very easy to think
1: about being censored.
16: For sure. Well, it's very easy to think that the people who are censoring these books and banning these books are more powerful than the people who read or write them. It's very easy to think that because they're loud.
1: Yes.
16: So the quiet rebellion of reading anyway is super powerful. And I just want to validate that for folks who are out there like reading these books or encountering these bans, that just because these people are saying that doesn't mean that you have to internalize it. There's a reason why they're doing it. And so figure out what that reason is rather than just accept at face value what they're saying. That's one thing I would say.
1: Yeah, exactly. What's the motivation behind it, right?
16: Right.
1: And I'm a little bit of a rebel because as soon as someone says, no, you can't read that or no, you can't do that, I'm like, why not? And then I'll want to go.
16: Immediately, I'm going to do it. Yeah. Yeah. Same.
1: Immediately, I want to go read it. So share with our listeners about your greatest challenge, how you deal with adversity, and how you overcome it. There are many listeners, you know, we all feel adversity. And I think that you would be such a great lesson for others to help on how a coping mechanism, at least what works for you.
16: For sure. I think for a lot of my life, adversity was kind of like the baseline. And I could think of it that way too if I wanted. But what I have done that has been most useful for me was to reframe. And so I could talk about, you know, my health challenges going through menopause, right? Yeah. And all the transformations that are taking place in my body and my energy level. I could play my little tiny violin and give in to the very real challenges and difficulties. Or I could say, okay, this is an opportunity for me to reinvent myself. And I think in reference to the book, when I was in the service and dealing with a lot of conflict, I had to remind myself of what my purpose was. And so not getting bogged down in the circumstance of the difficulty or the adversity, but allowing for my imagination to lead me into a transformation beyond the circumstance. And that sounds very heady and metaphysical, but like that's kind of what prayer is, isn't it?
1: Yes, it is. And I think it sounds really beautiful and peaceful. So is it fair to say if someone said, how do I keep my confidence during adversity? You use the word imagination, which I think is so lovely. It's really trying to imagine or reimagine your life. You use the word reinvent as well, but reimagine what it could be and try to get there. Is that fair?
16: That's right. And take a small action. Like once you imagine it, take a small action. So if I decided, you know, I've never written a novel, if I decide I want to write a novel, what is one small thing I could do towards that? I could write a scene. I could write an outline. I could read a novel that's in the same genre that I want to write in and study it. You know, there is a small action you can take to help you line up with it, and it builds up. When I was trying to be a poet, like I just wanted to understand poetry. So those were the actions that I took, was a lot of reading, a lot of writing, a lot of rejection in the beginning, but continuing to take those actions in line with what you imagine for yourself.
1: So you mentioned poetry. I was so intrigued. 8 books of poetry that you have authored, which I think is so impressive. And I wonder if you wouldn't mind reading an excerpt from one of your poems. Anodyne, I think, was mentioned. If you could just talk about what it means and, you know, how you created it, and then just read an excerpt. I think our listeners would really appreciate that.
16: Of course. Thank you for asking. I'll read the title poem, and it can mean something that's meant to alleviate pain.
1: Okay.
16: Anodyne. I wish I'd learned to take better care, as if this world tried to love me, a body I used up, misplacing words I keep to settle for pain. Body leaning into quiet I couldn't ask for, what I needed and thought I couldn't afford. A shun undone, a hush, a shudder through thinned fascicles of flesh and flimsy bone, walkward in a lost idiom. Are we on a heart way? We could pretend, calculate how immaculate hardship covets itself, acts like it aches for more.
1: That's really beautiful.
16: Thank you.
1: I also think your reading is so beautiful. You could be like a meditation app.
16: Maybe I'll start a YouTube channel.
1: I'm telling you, I think that you should. My listeners are going to agree with me. I know it. I'm going to get notes on it because it's just very calming. That's a lovely poem. Thank you for sharing that.
16: Thank you.
1: With us. So I'd like to just ask one last question a little bit on a lighter note, since you have spent time in Detroit. Do you have a favorite Detroit moment?
16: Oh, my goodness. Favorite Detroit moment.
1: Detroit moment. I know you have a lot of least favorite moments, but thinking of one that maybe is your favorite.
16: Yeah, I think going to Belle Isle with my family and just like sitting with barbecue and like food and laughing and playing the radio and just seeing everybody have a good time. That's one of my favorite memories of Detroit. Yeah.
1: That's a really nice
16: one. And people are so cool. Yeah,
1: people in Detroit are so cool. Well, and everybody's really happy at Belle Isle. Everybody's picnicking, and it's really fun. Have you had an opportunity to go and see some of the improvements?
16: Not at Belle Isle, but I did go to a restaurant with my friend Tommy Blunt, who's a Michigan poet, really acclaimed poet, and we went to the Grey Ghost.
1: Oh, nice. One other question I've been wanting to ask you when I learned all about you is, when you wrote your book, was there anything that you wished you hadn't put in or anything that you would take out? And I ask, I have a dear friend who's a fairly renowned national author, and he had shared with me that he had written about, and it was such a good lesson for those of us that love to write as well, but he talked about his brother's cancer in the book, and it sounded like he didn't ask his permission ahead of time, and his brother reacted very poorly to it and ended up not speaking to him for a fairly long time until they were able to have a meeting of the minds again after, but he was very upset about it. Is there any lesson that you could share with respect to that when it comes to writing?
16: Yeah, that's a great question. I actually asked almost everybody if I could include, you know, the things that I included, including my sister, who in the book is using drugs, my sister, Linda, in the book. So I did ask her as well to get her permission. The only person I didn't was my father. And that, I can't say that I regret putting it in because he did do those things. He was like that. But he also is the one who taught me how to read, and that's in there too. So he was a difficult figure, and we were estranged when I was writing it. And we reconnected just a few months before the book came out. And he died.
1: Nice.
16: He died in March of 2025. So,
1: I'm sorry. Okay.
16: Yeah, that was tough. And I think he had dementia towards the end, so he wouldn't have understood what was going on anyway. But maybe something I regret is that we had not reconnected sooner before he was ill.
1: Yes, I can understand that. Well, I just want to thank you for being on the show. I think that you're amazing and your accomplishments are amazing. We're both first gens, which I also loved. So congratulations on your awards and your success. I know there'll be many more to come. And
16: thank you so much.
1: I know you've heard this, but I really do, on behalf of all of us, thank you for your service in the Navy.
16: Thank you so much for having me. It was wonderful to speak to you.
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22: Iran versus Ukraine. I'm Carmen Roberts, Fox News. Iran is accusing Ukraine of attacking an Iranian commercial vessel in the Caspian Sea, killing one sailor and injuring another. Reuters reports that Tehran called the incident an act of aggression and vowed to defend its national interest and security. Ukraine says its forces were targeting a Russian warship and vessels that were carrying Iran-linked military cargo. Meantime, the U.S. and Iran avoided fighting last night for the first time in 2 weeks.
23: For 13 nights in a row, U.S. forces targeted military positions inside Iran. Last night, quiet for the first time in those 2 weeks. President Trump has talked repeatedly over the last few days about consideration of a possible massive attack on Iran, but the president made sure to say all options for the U.S. still on the table.
0: And we can take that to a much higher level if we want to. You know, we're prepared to do that. As you know, we're locked and loaded.
23: Things not completely quiet. Some military activity on the Gulf of Oman. A merchant ship tried to run the U.S. blockade of Iran's naval ports. It was warned four times and then disabled by the U.S. military.
22: Fox's Steve Harrigan in Tel Aviv. Maine Democrats select Troy Jackson as their nominee to face U.S. Senator Susan Collins in November. He told delegates,
2: "And we all have eyes. We can see what's happening. We can see our paychecks and the bills that we have. And we know that we are getting screwed. And we also know who's to blame. And I'm running to change that."
22: Maine had to choose a new candidate after Graham Plattner dropped out following sexual assault allegations. And a fourth firefighter dies after last month's deadly wildfire burnover near the Colorado-Utah border. Federal officials say 43-year-old Nathan Matthews died yesterday from his injuries nearly 1 month after he and his crew were trapped by fast-moving flames. The fire killed three crew members at the scene. 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
3: Good afternoon. You're looking at hold up due to an accident that is blocking two lanes on eastbound 94 at 11 Mile Road. Only the right lane is open. And there's a 5-minute delay on westbound Highland Road between Telegraph and Williams Lake Road. You're also looking at a 5-minute delay on westbound 94 from Greenfield Road to Wayne Road. And a couple minutes slowdown on 12 Mile between Drake and Farmington. Also a couple minute delay on 9 Mile between Gratiot Avenue and Jefferson Avenue. I'm Nicole, WJR, traffic and weather first.
8: Scattered storms possible Sunday into Sunday night. Better chances for rain Monday. Today, mostly sunshine up to 85. Tonight, mostly clear, 67. Partly sunny Sunday, scattered storms and 88 for the high. From the Weather Channel, I'm Jeff Eno on 760 WJR, where Michigan comes to talk.
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24: 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Across oceans, across continents, and on to the moon. From the first steps at Tranquility Base to the new plans for the moon and Mars, this country keeps looking outward. But there's one landmark chapter in our history at a place called Hadley Eponine. Three explorers, David Scott, James Irwin, and Alfred Worden, took science farther than ever before on Apollo 15, with the first lunar rover. In that rugged terrain, they picked up a pale stone, later called the Genesis Rock, a piece of the moon's ancient crust, some 4 billion years old. That crew is often called an all-Michigan team, as each astronaut was educated at the University of Michigan. And with America at 250, let us not forget these three original rock stars from Michigan.
10: America 250, Michigan made. 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
26: Welcome, everyone. Thanks for listening. I learned some time ago that the only thing that passes faster and more permanently than time is an opportunity. Once it's gone forever. Today's program is one of those rare opportunities. Today we have the opportunity to look behind the curtain. How does the federal government really view the colossal challenge of food insecurity? How does agriculture view those of us working to end hunger? And most importantly, how do we view them? What would compel someone to step into this work at a time which seems so uncertain? From the Farm Bill to federal nutrition programs, from families searching for their next meal to the producers who grow our food, from the halls of Congress to the rural countryside, and back to the great urban centers of America. We live in arguably the wealthiest nation in the history of the world. yet between 11 and 15% of our neighbors continue to live under the toxic stress of food insecurity. Today's guest has sat in those meetings. She's heard the policy debates. She's helped shape the national conversation. And now she has chosen to lead the government relations efforts of America's largest hunger relief organization, Feeding America. Today isn't simply about learning what Feeding America believes. It's about understanding how America thinks about food security and perhaps how it should. So let's make the most of this opportunity on this edition of Food Secure Nation.
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26: Welcome, everyone. Thanks for being with us. That's Jerry Brisson, myself, Dr. Phil Knight, here with you. And thanks to Jerry, No Better Do Better, who sponsors this show.
29: Yeah, well, and for good reason, right? Because this is where we get to meet very exciting and influential leaders and hear their stories and all the other things that they tell us about. So that's how you know better, so you can do better.
26: Absolutely. And today's show is no exception, Jerry. That's why we have Rebecca Freeman Adcock, the Chief Government Relations Officer for Feeding America. Rebecca, welcome to Food Secure Nation.
30: Thank you so much. I'm excited to be here and talk with you guys today and talk about this journey that we have on feeding people.
26: Well, it's great to have you. And, you know, so let's start with your story about how you became the Chief Government Relations Officer for what I'm going to say is the largest charity in America and certainly the largest anti-hunger organization in the United States. Because, you know, looking at your background, Rebecca, you've spent years in rooms really where national food policy was discussed. And, you know, we're not asking you to reveal, confidential conversations or anything, but guess, you know, I think I'm really interested to know how government views food security. And you've been a part of those discussions. And so weave that into how your story begins as the chief government relations officer for Feeding America.
30: Yeah, well, thank you for that setup, because I really think it is extremely revealing of what my experience has been. And that is that food security gets rolled into national security, rightly so. It gets rolled into economic security, rightly so. But maybe not in all.

0: that statement really comes home to roost, that we're taking care of the people for whom enough food is problem number one, and it's colossal, and we have to rise to the occasion and leverage all those other conversations about various levels of security to make sure that in fact we decrease that problem and in a perfect world make it go away completely.
1: You know, so I'm imagining you a senior in high school, and you're thinking about what colleges you're going to go to, or you know, if you're going to become a plumber, I don't know. And you're going, you know what? I want to be part of the swamp. I mean, I'm sorry, oh, yeah. Government relations.
0: No, that is not. No, that never happened. It not even close.
1: So what happened? What happened?
0: I don't know. I ask myself that regularly, to be perfectly honest.
2: That's great.
0: It's sort of a joke, and if you know me long enough, you'll hear me say, I'm still supposed to be a veterinarian, which was always the plan.
2: I have heard you say that.
0: I keep thinking I'm going to wake up someday, and, you know, I'm just going to be plopped down in the middle of a bunch of dogs and cats and horses. But, you know, some way, somehow along the way, I wandered into environmental science, and then I wandered into policy, and landed myself a job as a lobbyist working for farmers, of which I was not a farm child. My family had been in farming, but not me. And, you know, became a lobbyist. And I didn't know what that meaningfully was. I was not a political science person. I certainly wasn't a political motivated person. So if you would have asked me sitting in Hazard, Kentucky in, you know, 19, whatever, however many, many, many, I'm not going to say years
1: long
0: ago.
1: There you go. Don't give up the house.
0: I could go that far, you know. If you would have said, you're going to move to Washington, D.C., and you're going to be talking about food and farming and feeding people and, you know, and in rooms with, you know, people that a lot of folks either really love to hate or really love to admire, I would have said that is absolutely the most ridiculous thing you've ever said in your entire life.
1: And
0: so
1: yet,
0: it just goes to show.
1: 30 years later, maybe, something like that.
0: Yeah.
1: It must have, there's got to be something that triggered for you,
0: yeah.
1: Gosh, you know what, this really means something to me.
0: Yes, it does. And I think that's the piece and the part that makes sense to me. Is that I definitely have known, and I think a lot of people are like this. So, you know, I don't love talking about myself, so I'm going to lift this out a little bit and talk about what I think motivates a lot of people, is that what is the point? Am I doing something that either I feel extremely strongly about or that I know that is making a difference, that is making something, somebody better on a, you know, a different and better trajectory in some point, providing a service or some sort of other, you know, general good to people, the economy, you know, all sorts of options there. But, I mean, I think that's the driving force, and that certainly has been. And I've also just sort of taken the approach that sometimes odd and unexpected opportunities get put in front of you. And I think it's pretty important that you're bold enough to take them, and the world will take you in places that you never imagined. And, you know, you can always redirect, but you give it a try.
1: Yeah, I think that's a truth and a thread that runs through a lot of the people that have been on our show, is it's this mix of heart's desire and opportunity.
0: Mm-hmm.
1: Right. And when those things get married out here in the world, you end up doing some pretty meaningful work. And we have been so dependent on Feeding America government relations to help us understand so many things that are important to understand if your goal is a food secure nation.
0: Mm-hmm. Yeah.
1: So we appreciate your handful of life being spent in this way, and we intend to run you through your paces, I should say.
0: Okay. Okay. Bring it on. Let's do it.
2: She can hang, I promise you. So Rebecca, one thing before we move off of this particular segment, and so thinking about the conversations you've had sitting in government offices, and I would just remind our listeners that you worked with Secretary Perdue, and I worked mm-hmm. for Governor Perdue.
0: There you go.
2: So
0: I didn't think I realized that connection.
2: Yeah, when he was running for governor in Georgia, I helped organize his campaign in certain populations, and

0: And then met with him as a secretary, and remember the painting that he had behind his desk, which you know was that red barn that said, "Until everyone is fed."
1: Yep, do right and feed everyone. Absolutely.
0: Do right and feed
1: for
0: everyone.
1: Sure.
0: That's right. Yep. Well, we're still trying to do that.
1: We are for sure.
0: So, where do you think in your time in government has government made the greatest progress in regard to food security conversations, and why? What might be their greatest blind spots to this work?
1: I don't know that we've peaked yet. I sure hope we haven't. I think the 2018 and maybe the iteration right before of the Farm Bill, I think, tried to take a stab at balancing. It's an iterative process, as policy always is, the give and the take and the navigation, negotiation. Nobody gets everything they want all the time because there's just never going to be enough resources for that. But I think the attempt and the intention was in there to try to find the right balance between the private side, you know, supply side, and then everything else, including looking out for those in need on a bad day or a bad season. I don't know that it has all been fully executed, and that's always a challenge because, you know, Congress, as we know, back to the Schoolhouse Rock lessons of the three branches of government, you know, that we grew up with, and
0: right.
1: and how laws come to pass. But then you've got to take them and you've got to execute them, i.e. the executive branch. And that is not a perfect science because you've got to get regulations out and you've got to find resources because you may have been given permission to do something, but you have to also be given the money to do something sometimes. And one of the things I did at USDA was be the regulatory officer, which was sort of the traffic cop of everything that went in and out. And you got to be able to, you might want to do something and Congress may have told you to do it, but you got to be sure you can pay for doing it. And, that really, I think, is where the challenges come into place. It's not just, and this is one of those lessons that I think is very important for the hunger and anti-hunger and feeding community to understand, is that we can have the best ideas in the world that sound amazing on paper, but they actually have to be able to be executed on and resourced and handled, certainly in government. And even to some extent, in the private sector, I mean, at Feeding America, we do a tremendous amount of work with the private sector, either through direct food purchases, through direct food donations, through, fundraising to get those resources out to feeding banks. And, you know, listening is such an incredibly powerful part of that whole process. It's not just saying, okay, we've got this great idea and this is where we are as food banks and this is what we see and this is what we hear and we're listening and we're trying to channel what we know the needs are from our neighbors and from our communities. And then you go and you present that and, you know, Congress or an administration or an agency, state or federal, or the private sector will say, but here's our reality. And you know, that's always a problem when you're dealing with government. It's always a problem when, or a potential barrier, not a problem. It's not really fair.
0: Well,
1: but it's always a place where you got to find a way, you path forward.
0: That's great. I want to pick this up a little bit on the next segment here, because unfunded mandates are no one's friend. And, there's plenty of those in our history, and let's unpack that a little bit. Between the relationship between agriculture and government, no one's going to solve this problem alone, not the private sector, not organizations like ours. We're going to need all of us coming together, and we're going to talk with our guest, Rebecca Freeman Adcock, the Chief Government Relations Officer for Feeding America, when we come back in just a moment.
2: 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Here's Lloyd Jackson.
3: When people hear hernia, they often think of just one type, but there are several, and waiting to treat them can be risky. Dr. Marion Franco, general surgeon at Henry Ford Hospital, West Bloomfield, explains the types of hernias she sees the most.
4: The most common that I see are inguinal hernias or the groin hernias. Up to 25% of men have groin hernias. There's also ventral hernias or on the abdomen. So umbilical is also pretty common. Umbilical meaning the belly button hernias or you know, what a lot of people think are outie belly buttons. Those are actually umbilical hernias. We also see epigastric or supraumbilical hernias, which you had another defect above your umbilicus, so I labeled that as a supraumbilical hernia.
3: Yet many patients wait months or even years before treatment, which could be risky.
4: Or basically if the hernia gets trapped. So that can lead to, number one, of course, pain, but more importantly, if the hernia gets trapped, it could lose its blood supply, and then that's when tissues can die, and then patients can become septic from overwhelming infection.
3: Dr. Franco says if you have sudden pain, nausea, vomiting, or bulge that can't be pushed back in, get medical attention immediately. Early evaluation almost always leads to a simpler repair and smoother recovery. She adds the bottom line is the sooner a hernia is checked, the better the outcome, and the faster patients get back to a normal life. I'm Lloyd Jackson for WJR Health Watch.
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0: Welcome back, everyone. Thanks for being with us. Our guest, as promised, is Rebecca Freeman Adcock, the Chief Government Relations Officer for Feeding America. And Rebecca, how long have you been with Feeding America as of the time of this show?
1: 3 months and 1 week.
0: So that's, you know, and they said it wouldn't last, right? I mean... you've learned a lot in 3 months and 1 week, and you're still here. So,
1: yeah.
0: Congratulations and thank you. So Jerry talked about in our first segment with you, and you alluded to it as well. This idea that food security work and hunger relief should all be nonpartisan, but the fact of the matter is sometimes the best we can do is bipartisan, because mm-hmm. we want to keep ideology out of it as much as possible. And mm-hmm. we want to portray and talk about the families that need help with food accurately. And what we mm-hmm. would say here on Food Secure Nation is that the population that food banks serve of people in America are some of the most resilient people that I personally have ever encountered in my life. And sometimes when we just talk about the need, we don't quite represent them in the best way possible. Has this conversation come up in your experience in government relations, talking to government about the people and the families that we serve?
1: Absolutely. One of the first things that I learned, observed from being here, and I'm still sort of enjoying that moment of objective outsider assessment, and that's kind of a privileged place, because then you start, you come in and then you really start thinking, and it comes together, and it comes to you from a different place. And the thing that I've realized about the conversations and the topics and the people that we are serving through food banks is that they live in all different places. They look, talk, walk, and have tremendously different experiences. And they are all, and they themselves are all over the political spectrum. Hmm. You know, they look like the communities that they live in. They talk, they walk, they think like the communities they live in. And there's a great amount of diversity in that. And trying to sort of package all those stories and all those realities into some, you know, some very simplified version of each other is not accurate, and it's not a service to what we're trying to do. And so one of the things, whether we're talking about the changes to SNAP, whether we're talking about the need for more government resources, either through direct purchases or through TFAP or grants or other sorts of opportunities, is nobody, I don't know a single American, or at least not one that's going to be super proud about it, who thinks they don't want to help a neighbor in need, a person in their community who, for life circumstances, finds themselves in a place where they don't have enough for them and their families to eat. Those people are really the stories that I think we need to talk about. And if we're talking about those people and earnestly who they are and their need, and it's okay if people want to talk about program integrity. It's okay if people want to talk about making sure that resources are going where they should go and that we're minimizing the problems in the system as much as possible. That's an expectation. But that doesn't change the story of the people who need it, the story of the people that these programs and that I believe Americans want to take care of, want to look out for, and want to see get through to a better day.
8: Yeah, I think that's exactly right. And one of the things that we've encouraged is to have government officials and influencers actually come see the people. Because no matter what policy you're working on, you start reading those 3,000-page documents and you're not thinking about who needs help. I'm sorry, it's too hard. And then you get into the details, and you talked earlier in the show about how the devil is, in fact, in the details. And there's so many details that, you know, when Congress passes a law, there's now the details that follow, right? Yeah. And so when your job is to understand and work through all those details, it's pretty easy to get buried in all that. And I do think that your point is exactly right. There is nobody that doesn't want to help their hungry neighbor. Not one.
1: Yeah.
8: Not one.
1: No, I don't know those people.
8: Yeah. And you will not meet them. Right. And you'll not meet them. And so it's maintaining that relationship in a way that brings dignity to everyone. You don't want to call people who haven't seen hunger in this way ignorant, because by calling them ignorant, you're distancing yourself from them. You're not helping yourself. Right. So what do you do? You say, let's just meet and talk. Right. Yeah. It's you know, you don't sit down with people and have a beer at the bar so that you can insult them.
0: Right. Well, it's so difficult to raise money or resources from someone you just called ignorant.
8: That's right.
0: So
8: right.
0: I'm just throwing that out there for public relations 101.
1: Yes. Well, and that's just such a simplified way of an inaccurate way of looking at it. Because we know that Americans are generous. We know that they care about their communities. We know that they themselves put themselves out there and make contributions to neighbors in need regularly. And we know they do that and they vote in all sorts of different ways when they get into the ballot box. The thing that strikes me is that I'm seeing lots of polling data. We do lots of polling, which is incredibly helpful at Feeding America. We poll policymakers and we talk to neighbors and we talk to, you know, the public, and the thread is that people want to do right by people. Now, they don't want people taking advantage of the system. Well, that's a no-brainer, right? Of course we don't. But we want to take care of people in need. We want to prioritize that. We want resources to get to people to help them get through to a better moment. But we also know that some people, if they are at a certain community or a certain socioeconomic level, they don't, to your point, necessarily believe that they know someone who uses SNAP or who uses WIC or who has, you know, needed resources from emergency assistance like TFAP. The reality is probably every single human being in the United States has. They
8: yes.
1: just don't know that that was the person that sat across from them at, you know, mm-hmm. at some sort of event. They don't know that that might have been the person that they now work with who is a veteran, but who at one point was a, you know, an E3 in the military and
8: yeah.
1: maybe had a family at home and needed some help because it just – the paycheck just didn't go far enough.
8: Or a teacher.
1: I mean, you know,
8: and so many.
1: Citizen.
8: Yes.
1: They don't know that because to your point about dignity, you know, it's not something that people love to talk about in their moment of need for a whole host of reasons. And they do everyone. I would posture that the vast majority of Americans do know somebody who has used government assistance on a at minimum a bad day and sometimes a bad season. And to remember that those are the sorts of moments in time, and they would have wanted to help those people, and they would have wanted to help them with dignity, and they would have wanted them to get on to a better path. And I think that to me is the story that I want to help Feeding America tell. That's the story I want to help the food banks themselves be able to tell, and it's certainly the story that I want to tell to policymakers.
0: That is an excellent segue into the next segment. So let's take a quick break here. Rebecca Freeman Adcock is with us today. She's the Chief Government Relations Officer for Feeding America. That's Jerry Brisson. I'm Dr. Phil Knight. We're going to come back with you and not only talk about today's challenges, but also tomorrow's possibilities. Come back and be with us.
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0: Welcome back, everyone. Glad you're with us. Jerry Brisson, Dr. Phil Knight. We're in our studio here. Our guest is Rebecca Freeman Adcock, who is 3 months and 1 week into the job as the Chief Government Relations Officer for Feeding America. And Rebecca, this time in our history, everything's so calm and normal and no upset or upheaval. Everybody's staying in their jobs, and that none of that is true. Mm-hmm. Right? None of that is true.
1: None of that is true.
0: CEO for Feeding America, our friend and colleague Claire Babineaux-Fontenot has resigned and left, and now we have Dennis McDonough as the new CEO. And, you know, things in state government, here in Michigan in particular, where we record the show, where we create the show, you know, our governor, Gretchen Whitmer, is terming out at the end of the calendar year. And there's lots of change all across the Feeding America network. Why in the world would you choose to come to this work at this moment in time?
1: Wow, that is a loaded question. So the answer is two-part. Part of it is personal. I knew I was ready and wanted that I had a lot more to give, and I was ready to give it in a big way someplace else. I love a challenge, and especially love a challenge with a purpose. And goodness gracious, if you know, heading the government affairs for Feeding America isn't a challenge with a purpose, I'm not sure what else qualifies.
0: Right.
8: Yep.
1: And to her credit, Claire was a really good recruiter. I met Claire for purposes having nothing to do with this job, and we sort of talked to each other a long time and about multiple things, and she, you know, sort of followed up eventually and said, "Hey, have you ever thought of?" And I was like, "Well, why no? I have not ever thought of." And then I did think of, and I thought, "My goodness, you know, if they really are serious and want me, this is probably something I need to really think about." And it was a lot of soul searching because, you know, coming from the other end of food and feeding people, agriculture and production, was, you know, something I knew a heck of a lot about. This end, the feeding people, especially people who are struggling with food and economic security, is a whole nother matter. Well, it's not another matter, but it's definitely has a different nuance. And, you know, I didn't know if I was up for it. And I was like, gosh, or, you know, if they want me to be here and this matches exactly what I'm looking to do. And, you know, and I met Dennis McDonough, and he's just a fabulous leader himself. And to have those two individuals, you know, saying, look at the possibility, look at what the need is and look what the possibilities are. And the last part is, it's not easy anywhere right now. You know, it's mm-hmm. not like I was working in agriculture and there was a, you know, cakewalk in politics and things were easy. I mean, production agriculture in the United States is struggling tremendously from many of the similar economic headwinds. The world is in a transitional space. You know, if you go down the rabbit hole of a lot of the geopolitical folks, and they'll tell you about all sorts of different cycles that are kind of converging into one. And, you know, I don't recommend doing it if you kind of don't want to get a little weak in the knees, but there's just a lot going on, and it's being felt everywhere, societally, economically, politically. It's not just about one administration. It's not just about, you know, the U.S., and it's not just about food and feeding, but it is showing up in all of those places. And I think it's a really interesting and amazing opportunity to have the chance to help navigate it for this purpose, for this season, and certainly for the people who are on the receiving end of all the service that food banks provide.
0: Love that.
8: Yeah. And, you know, this is after being named, I'm just going to say, one of the top 25 women in produce. Now, how did you find that? Puts you in a group of one of 25. I'm just saying.
1: You know, I left my time at the produce sector. So, you know, talk about people also doing cool and amazing things for public health. So that it was a wonderful opportunity. So.
8: It was recent, and I, truth be told, it was in your LinkedIn profile.
1: That's
8: where it was.
1: Somebody probably put me in there. Maybe one of those forced submissions.
8: Yeah, that's exactly right. You never know. You know, you can find out anything about anyone. But, I think this too. We're at a place where we've got to be able to talk a little bit differently about food insecurity, particularly because the numbers aggregate just don't change that much. You know, for 25 years, the population has been 10 to 15% food insecure. Just, you know, every year, every report, some, you know, the worst was, you know, obviously the Great Recession.
0: Right.
8: Mm-hmm. And then, you know, and things actually got quite a bit better during the pandemic because the COVID pandemic, because mm-hmm. of all the help people got. Right. So actually, mm-hmm. that was one of the lowest food insecure points. But between right. those highest and low points, the percentage of people who reportedly were food insecure only moved a total of 5%. Right. Between 10 and 15%. Right. And yet we know people want to help. So.
1: Right.
8: So at the same time, we want to say people are resilient and doing their best to get out of it. People don't stay in poverty. They come in and out of poverty. It's one number, lots of dynamics. It's so much to explain.
1: Yeah.
8: How do you see yourself in that spot of, you know, kind of grappling with, okay, there are some things that make it look like nothing ever changes, and yet the world we live in is incredibly dynamic.
1: Yes. Well, we were just funny you would have bring this up. We've had several actually internal meetings about how do we refine what data, what information we pull in, what do we measure, and what do we do with it? Like, what's the point? Because you could ask a lot of questions and get a lot of cool information about a lot of things, but if it doesn't lead you to telling a story that helps explain why what Feeding America does and who it impacts, then it's just, you know, it's kind of nice data to have for researchers. So my philosophy for how you approach this is you use the information that both shows reality and also shows potential trend, to the extent that you can, of what happens if you positively affect the reality. And I'm not a researcher and I'm not a data person, but those are the sorts of questions that I'm going to be challenging the team, you know, at FANO or asking for that help, is to show not just what is, but what could possibly be. And, you know, you can get kind of carried away and go down a lot of different routes to figure out all the things that affect people's food and economic security. And Feeding America is not going to be able to tackle every one of those. You know, we're a uniquely situated organization. Yes, we are a thought leader. Yes, we are a policy influencer. But at the end of the day, we actually still have to feed people. We literally have got to make sure that we're finding policies and finding solutions that are getting resources into the hands of the food banks so that way they can take care of people on the ground. So that puts us in a unique position. You know, we're not a think tank, at least exclusively. But we also have the opportunity to tell firsthand the story of what really happens and to a neighbor, to when they show up and when they're in need, and also have some influence, hopefully, on some of the dials that can be turned, some of the opportunities that can be had, whether it's public sector, private sector, that can help maybe make those people not have to come to our door tomorrow or next month or next year. And again, we're not going to solve all that. We need a lot of partnership from other parts of the economy and government to answer those larger questions. But we know they're all that there's a lot of interconnectivity there. And so we think the best place to start is, you know, kind of back. The best place to start is back where I started, with that whole idea of if people don't have food, they've got one problem. If they do have food, they have many, and we're really laser focused on solving that one problem, and maybe that gives the opportunity to get around to the many.
0: Absolutely. Freeze them out from under living under that toxic stress of being food insecure, worried about what am I going to feed myself, and certainly what am I going to feed my kids. Rebecca Freeman Adcock, she is the Chief government relations officer for Feeding America. She has been our guest today, and more importantly, she's our friend, colleague, and a leader influencer in this work. Rebecca, thank you for being our guest on Food Secure Nation, and please promise to come back and be with us.
1: Absolutely, anytime. Thank you so much for having me.
0: Jerry and I are back in just a moment.
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0: Jerry, Rebecca Friedman Adcock, new Chief Government Relations Officer, who has a wealth of experience at Feeding America, who has a wealth of experience both on the ag side of things, now on the family side.
8: Yeah, she's been in the mix, shall we say, in a lot of different ways. And
0: I think you said mix there, but swamp, I think you used before.
8: Oh, well, that was just fun because, you know, because saying, did you want to be part of the swamp when you were a senior in high school? I love that. But and she was great. I was really happy with how she took that.
0: Well, what makes me excited about Rebecca's leadership is that she is experienced. She is steady, and I think she understands both the ag side of this equation as well as the family side, and she's going to be able to blend those together nicely. And, you know, the fact of the matter is we're not going to solve or create a food secure nation by ourselves.
8: No, it's the relationships, and the relationships. And then beyond that, it's the relationships.
0: And then you get to really the hard work is building relationships. Right. So, but she did talk about turning the dials on the policy. So who's turning those dials? That's who we're building relationships with.
8: Yeah.
0: And one of the ways we do that is to have people who represent us, people from Congress, business leaders, whomever, come and experience the work. come and see the work.
8: Yeah, that's been important for a long time. And in fact, it is something that Vera's going to talk to us about, because Vera did some really good research on the significance of, the contact hypothesis. Anyway, better to let Vera talk about it. She's coming up right now.
2: Good to be with you today. Research strongly indicates that people support what they understand, and they understand best what they have personally experienced. In fact, one of the strongest findings in advocacy research is that data changes minds less effectively than data combined with human experience and personal relationships. Social psychologist Gordon Allport's contact hypothesis argues that direct interaction with people from different backgrounds can reduce stereotypes, increase empathy, and improve understanding. Decades of subsequent research and meta-analyses have generally supported the conclusion that meaningful contact changes attitudes more effectively than information alone. For food insecurity advocates, this suggests that seeing a food pantry in action, meeting volunteers and observing children, seniors, and working families receiving assistance can help elected officials move beyond abstract assumptions about hunger and poverty. This is particularly important because policymakers often rely on mental models of poverty that may not reflect actual lived experience. Exposure can replace stereotypes with firsthand knowledge. In summary, the evidence strongly suggests that people do not become champions for food security because they hear about hunger. They become champions because they encounter it, understand it, and witness solutions in action. That conclusion is remarkably consistent with both the advocacy literature and the central themes running throughout the Dorothy A. Johnson Center's 2026 report that you highlighted with Tori Martin just a little while ago. Trust must be earned, stories must complement data, relationships matter, and authentic experience is often the catalyst for meaningful action. Nice work. Ciao for now.
0: Well, I'm telling you this, Vera's thoughts are spot on. I mean, not just having someone come and visit, let's just say a food distribution or a warehouse, and, you know, there is the obligatory photo op there. But this is really talking about what you mentioned earlier, which is building a relationship so that people really understand the work. And when they understand the work, they understand the need.
8: Well, and one of the things I like to say, and I've said it for a long time, is you don't get excited about working on something you don't think can be solved, right? You have to believe. And that starts in food security with believing in the people that are being served, believing that they can get better and will have a better day, and that when you help them, it matters. And so when you get to have a conversation with someone who's getting some emergency assistance, and you hear their story about how they got there and why they needed help, and almost every time you'll hear they waited too long to get help because they were so embarrassed that they needed help at all, and you begin to put a picture together of how this moment means so much to people, and it really does move people from here to there in a way that's very impactful. So those visits to where the work is being done and meeting the people who are struggling in that way right now are so important.
0: Well, I couldn't agree more, but I'm going to have to say that for the first time in over 10 years of doing this show, you misquoted yourself. And what you actually say is, you'll never solve a problem that you don't believe can be solved.
8: Yeah, right. Well, there you go. There you go. I like that. It's no wonder I say it.
0: It's really smart. But I think it's the first time you've actually misquoted yourself. But we'll get there. So, well, folks, it's time for a little food for thought. I wonder if today's conversation leaves us with one simple but profound realization. Perhaps food insecurity has never been a food problem alone. Perhaps it's always been a relationship problem. The relationship between agriculture and hunger, between policy and people, between government and communities, between those who have influence and those who need influence. No farmer can solve hunger alone, no food bank can solve hunger alone, and no member of Congress can solve hunger alone. But together, when we stop defending our individual roles and begin embracing our shared responsibility to create a food secure nation, America becomes capable of something extraordinary. A food secure nation isn't built by one organization, but it can be built by all of us. It's built when an entire nation decides that hunger is not someone else's problem. It's ours, and it's ours right now. And together, that's how we'll build a food secure nation.
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25: Possible stare down. I'm Paul Stevens, Fox News. The U.S. and Iran both did not report any military strikes overnight for the first time in over 2 weeks after the president said he was considering a major attack in Tel Aviv. Steve Harrigan fills us in.
26: For 13 nights in a row, U.S. forces targeted military positions inside Iran. Last night, quiet for the first time in those 2 weeks. President Trump has talked repeatedly over the last few days about consideration of a possible massive attack on Iran, but the president made sure to say all options for the U.S. still on the table. Things not completely quiet. Some military activity on the Gulf of Oman. A merchant ship tried to run the U.S. blockade of Iran's naval ports. It was warned four times and then disabled by the U.S. military.
25: And meantime, Maine Democrats have a new candidate in the race to unseat Republican Senate member Susan Collins at the party's nominating convention today. Former State Senate President Troy Jackson accepting that nomination, calling for a campaign focused on working families.
27: I'm running to protect Social Security and Medicare. They're not going to touch that. And give every worker the freedom to organize a union without intimidation or retaliation.
25: And Jackson will face Susan Collins in the midterm, setting up what's expected to be one of the nation's most closely watched U.S. Senate races. Authorities in Michigan, meantime, investigating possible foul play after eight people, including six kids, were found dead inside a burning home on Friday. Some of the victims suffering gunshot wounds as well. The Ottawa County Sheriff's Office launching a suspicious death investigation after responding to a house fire in Grand Haven Township that is west of Grand Rapids. 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
28: Good evening. Look out for some slowdown due to an accident that's on the shoulder of westbound 94 at Belleville Road. We also have a crash on northbound 75 at Ortonville. It is blocking two lanes. Only the right lane is open, so expect some extra holdup. And a couple minute delay on westbound 94 between Greenfield Road and Wayne Road. And it's going to take you roughly 15 minutes on southbound Southfield Freeway from the Lodge Freeway to 94. And you can expect a 10-minute delay on southbound 75 between 12 Mile and John R. I'm Nicole, WJR, traffic and weather first.
6: Scattered storms possible Sunday into Sunday night. Better chances for rain Monday. Today, mostly sunshine up to 85. Tonight, mostly clear, 67. Partly sunny Sunday, scattered storms and 88 for the high. From the Weather Channel, I'm Jeff Eno on 760 WJR, where Michigan comes to talk.
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29: And hello, friends, and welcome in to another edition of Michigan Golf Live. It is so good to have you all with us. We continue celebrating this great game, and sometimes our destination for the radio program is a resort or a top course, and sometimes it's a tournament. Sometimes it's something even beyond that, because today we are broadcasting with our partners at the Golf Association of Michigan at Oakland University, the site of the Michigan Women's Amateur Championship, and this really cool venue. I hope the students here know how blessed they are to have this Oakland University complex. It's really quite special and a fantastic scene for the Michigan Women's Amateur Championship, and the first time that we've broadcast from the Women's Am, so it's kind of fun to do this. We had the men's amateur champion on the show a couple weeks ago, and now here we are with the Women's Am, and we start things off by visiting with the executive director from the Golf Association of Michigan, my friend Chris Witten, who is living the dream, although a dream that doesn't include much sleep during a tournament week like this where you're officiating and you're working so hard. How are you?
31: I'm doing great. There's no complaints from us. It's you know, we've got the best office you can ask for, and we're thrilled to be here with all of these players, great host facilities, and the weather this week is beautiful, so we're very lucky.
29: It's pretty rare, actually, to make it through a tournament week without major weather issues because we are in Michigan, so it's kind of nice to have a smooth flow throughout, and you're seeing some very talented golfers out there, right? We're seeing the college golfer kind of come to dominance, especially in the women's game.
31: Yeah, it's true. I think sometimes it's a credit to the golf course if, you know, we're not rooting for anybody. We're running the tournament, may the best player win. But based on experience and past finishes, I think we know 16 to 20 of the strongest players in the field. And it's easy to say that they should advance so far, but they need to go do it. And I think a quality, well-set-up golf course helps to separate the strongest players sometimes. So it makes us feel good that the course has been challenging but fair. The greens are fast but fair. And sure enough, a lot of common names are into the round of eight at the moment, almost about to go down to the final four.
29: You start with stroke play in a big field to get down to the match play. In other words, for those of you who maybe not as familiar with how all of this works, picture your NCAA brackets. You know, you have your 64 teams. That's what stroke play leads to, and then it becomes match play. As amateurs as a whole, we don't have many opportunities to experience match play. I wish we did. I love it, but hardly ever get to do it. What's it like in this setting where the pressure is ratcheted up to claim a spot in history?
31: Yeah, there's probably more pressure each round, but I can only speak for myself and watching and refereeing these matches. I think there's a little less pressure in match play because a mistake is forgotten by the time you get to the next hole. You can make a bogey or a triple bogey or a birdie, and it's all worth the same. It's all worth one hole against your opponent. And then you wipe it and you go to the next hole and play again for another one hole. So you can have a shorter memory. Playing with a walking referee, I think, is one of the special things that we get to do. And we have to have enough trained quality referees ready to go to be able to do that. So I'm proud that we're one of the few golf associations in the country still producing that kind of experience for our players. And it's almost more fun for the referees than it is the players, I think. So, yeah, the match play is the best thing we do, in my opinion.
29: We saw as recently as the Open Championship last week that having an official with each group is a big deal. And not everybody knows the finer points of the rules of the game. And so as you're dealing with something as important as the Amateur Championship, which is the state's most prestigious amateur tournament, I know everybody's got to be sharp and on their game. And the fact that you guys at the GAM do all of this with so many volunteers, I mean, like an entire week out of their lives given to this game and given to the association, I know you can't do it without them. I still can't imagine how many people do this. If I didn't meet them, I would say, Chris, how is this happening? Because time is so valuable these days, and yet you have some very caring and dedicated people giving so much of it.
31: Yeah, I mean, we're very lucky, and golf is a game that a lot of us enjoy, and a lot of us get to a point where we say, you know what, I've had so many cool experiences in golf, I wonder how I can give back a little bit. And whether that's with time or with thought or donations or whatever it is, and we're surrounded by people who think that way all the time. And I'll tell you, it's a cool group of people to be around. So, I actually think some of our tournament players are used to seeing the same faces and the volunteers over and over, tournament after tournament. They actually think they're paid staff people.
29: Sure.
31: So they think our GAM staff is about 10x what we actually are. But no, they're just here for a hot dog and to put their energy into the competition. And I think they love it almost more than the players do. So we're thankful for all those volunteers, both the tournament people and the course rating volunteers. You add them all up, it's about 200 educated, sharp people ready to help.
29: This Golf Association of Michigan, now over 100,000 members strong, is it's the family of golf in this state. I mean, it's if anybody's serious about the game, they at least know about the GAM and hopefully have joined the GAM. And that number, that 100,000, I know it's higher than that now. I don't know what the exact count is, so I usually just say over 100,000, has exploded in the last 6 years, 5 or 6 years. I think when I first became aware of the GAM, the number was somewhere in the 50s, maybe 55,000-ish. So you're in doubling that range. What a celebration of the game.
31: Yeah, but, I mean, it's... it's great that Michigan has this community, and I think the community was always there. I think the enthusiasm for Michigan golf has always been there, and we've done a nice job of being able to connect these people. And as we added 1,000 and 10,000, those people told the fellow golfers that they knew, and those people told the fellow golfers they knew. And at some point, we got to a position where we could run a nice commercial during the Masters, and that helps too. But

0: So you're influencers now, you're GAM ambassadors, and it's one reason why the membership's grown, but it's always been a cool community, and we're proud to be part of it for sure.
1: As well, you should be. It is so powerful when you step back and see all of the ways the GAM serves this game and every golfer in the state. And in many ways, it's happening behind the scenes, and we don't even realize it. And then there are the more obvious moments in the public, like this Michigan Women's Amateur Championship. We'll talk more about that in the moments ahead. By the way, we also want to give you a chance to win a pair of tickets to the Rocket Classic. That event is next week. It's upon us, basically, at Detroit Golf Club. We will hear from tournament director Mark Hollis a little bit later on in this program. But if you would like to be entered into a drawing for a chance to win a pair of any day tickets to the Rocket Classic, we're going to keep it simple. Simply email the phrase, do this right now, by the way, email the phrase Rocket Classic Tickets to contest@michigangolflive.com. 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Send that to contest@michigangolflive.com. We'll draw some winners, and we'll electronically transfer the tickets to you so that you're ready to go for the final, the grand finale, the last edition of the Rocket Classic coming to Detroit Golf Club this next week. We'll be broadcasting from there as well. Get your contest entries in now, and maybe you can go and tickets are on me. How about that? We'll take a break and be back with more Michigan Golf Live from Oakland University, where the GAM is conducting the Michigan Women's Amateur Championship. Back after this.
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1: We are glad to have you with us here on Michigan Golf Live as we continue our broadcast from Oakley University, the home of the Michigan Women's Amateur Championship, and another in a kind of endless series of competitions throughout the 2026 season. But that really is always the case with the Golf Association. They're the official body that conducts tournaments. And the guy who's over all of the tournament logistics and coordination and setup and painting the penalty areas and making the rulings and keeping the is Ken Hartman, who has been doing this for
2: 25th. It's my 25th.
1: It's your silver anniversary. the hair is honoring.
2: It does. Definitely does. It is silver. Correct.
1: Okay. I want you to do a quick flashback for me. 25 years ago, Ken Hartman enters the world of the GAM, wide-eyed, innocent Bambi in the woods, with anticipation that you would have what role? Is it what it is right now?
2: Correct. We did 14 championships, 2002.
1: How many now?
2: 32, not counting a couple of hit and giggle stuff. Yeah.
1: Really?
2: Like the Atlas team matches, the Fuller Cup, the scrambles aren't technically, you know. Yeah. So you're at 36 or 7. Yeah.
1: Wow. So you talk about exponential growth.
2: I think our total tournament days back then were in the high 40s, maybe 50.
1: And now?
2: 125-ish, not counting setups.
1: As that calendar became more heavily populated, your sleep index went in the opposite direction. One arrow was going up, one arrow was going down.
2: Most definitely.
1: What's kept you in it all these years?
2: Besides Diet Coke?
1: Yeah, a steady stream of caffeine.
2: I mean, the joy and the love of golf, being around the people, you know, and the volunteers, both seeing it all come together and doing it over and over. And the culmination is, it's interesting, how you can challenge the players from event to event, from year to year. It's, and just getting to know the people. I'm a people person, so.
1: What have you learned about, let's just first talk course setup from 25 years ago to now, as you account for the changes in technology and distance and just player athleticism and all that, just everything's changed, I would think.
2: The skills, what's available to them, the technology and the knowledge, where they could turn and look at a tablet on the driving range and know, I can hit my 7-iron 155 to 163 today. I mean, they can really hone it in.
1: Yeah.
2: Whereas you'd hit balls and I think I know what I got today and that's it. You can look at videos now. You got everything right at your hand.
1: Yeah.
2: It hit it so much further. You know, you used to think anything over 200 yards, it was long.
1: You're like a par 3 at 205. I'm going to hit 3-wood.
2: Yeah.
1: And now some of the guys are hitting maybe 6 and 7s.
2: Depending on the wind. And, you know, tomorrow I think for the women, I'm going to put one back at close to 200 on number 8, just because they're hit it so far, good, you know. But I'm not going to tuck the pin like I would with the guys, just because the guys can hit it a lot higher and softer.
1: I was just going to ask you about the difference in mindset for setting up between a men's championship and a ladies' championship, both very talented fields of golfers, but we have some different skill sets that come in to just strength standpoint and that kind of thing. So have you... Was it a steep learning curve to learn where not to cross the line and make it unfair? You know, the times when Hartman gets yelled at by players afterwards.
2: I think the women like to practice it more from certain places so they know where the tees are going to be. Whereas the men, I think they could care less. Mm. It's like, they like the challenge. You know, whereas the women are like, I want to know what every hole is going to be so I can play those shots. So it's a little bit different. You get in that regard.
1: The distance has increased as well, though.
2: These girls are hitting it, bombing it, and we've changed the lengths as we started to weed them out. We've gone longer. You know, we were at 661 for the first 2 days of stroke play, and then we were probably just. Now we're like 63 today.
1: Okay.
2: Yeah. We had a couple drivable holes. Number 11, it's 311. And Shannon Kennan drove it yesterday. Livia Stoll drove it. I mean, we've challenged them. They're doing it just like the guys are doing it at 300.
1: In the men's AM, the college athletes are always a factor these days, and winning it still. Is that the same case with the ladies?
2: Yeah, okay. It's all college. I think her oldest player is Annika D, who's just out of college by two or three years at most. So she's 25, just barely 25, last weekend.
1: It was funny. I was talking with you off microphone earlier, and I said, I guess I better record with you now because you're on the road here pretty soon, and you've got another one to go to and another one to go to. At what point does Hartman get to put his feet up and just have a nice, relaxing milk. Glass of whole milk?
2: October 10th or 11th.
1: Got that date circled on the calendar.
2: The phone goes off for a couple days. Yeah.
1: We've been telling the story to our audience that there is a GAM tournament for everybody somewhere in that schedule. It may not be the amateur, but it may be the net amateur. It might be a net team. So many different, the net Chapman and all these different options out there. As you've seen that calendar grow over the years, it's brought more people into the mix. Have you seen that similar increase in participation?
2: Oh, without a doubt.
1: I would think so.
2: Oh, yeah. I mean, we have wait lists. We have fields quite large now. I mean, we're getting people. This one, we probably used to not in the beginning. We took this over in 2005, and now we're having fields up close to 100 with a wait list to get in. Okay. So, but everything, there's wait lists and there's fields that are huge. There's really nothing that doesn't go on sold out. Yeah.
1: Okay, so for a guy who is front and center in tournament setup, you're also front and center in those discussions about things like rollback and distance and the impact it's having in the competitive world of golf. Where's Ken Hartman in all of that?
2: I don't know if I have a say in it. I mean, they do ask for our...
1: No, but you'll have an opinion. Is it the ball? Is it the club face? Is it just too much time in the gym?
2: It's a lot. It's everything combined. You know, I'm not sure if it's the ball. It might be more the equipment, the shaft, the heads. I think when I talk to the better players and teachers, they feel like it's the shaft and the head. I mean, just the drivers, how much more forgiving they are nowadays. You know.
1: Thank goodness.
2: It helps. It's, you know, if you think about it, if you had things off of the toe back in the day.
1: Yeah, they're gone.
2: Yeah, no chance.
1: Yeah.
2: Yeah, same thing around the hosel. Now, way more forgiving. So, who knows? So it, you know, they say to what, 2030 now? It could change again.
1: It's moved quite a few times since the initial part of the discussion because there's such an uproar kicking back on it. I'm just always curious that from the state association standpoint, if just in your quiet moments, you're thinking, yeah, you know, we can't move this men's AM back to 7,300. Yeah, I mean, we can't. Eventually, we're going to run out of real estate. Or does it put the impetus and the burden on you to just make setup more difficult for the distance you do have?
2: Yeah, we do ask that from a club, and it'd be nice if it could be like the USJ and say, we need it at 5 inches.
1: Yeah,
2: you know,
1: it doesn't work quite that way.
2: It doesn't, yeah. You know, because they do have a membership right after us that are begging to play.
1: True.
2: And, you know, they don't want the barrels of hay, you know, because you can't just chop it right down that next day.
1: True.
2: You got to work it down slowly. So we got to work with the club and do our best to get it to what's manageable.
1: Yeah.
2: So we ask, it could be 3, it could be 4, you know, it depends on what they're willing to give us.
1: My last question for you is kind of just about your joy in all of this. You talked about being a people person, but at some point when you're riding your 6th course of the week with spray can paints in your hand and marking out penalty areas. And yes, folks, that is still a manual labor. AI hasn't figured out how to paint the edge of a pond yet.
2: No.
1: Are there ever moments where you think, you know, I think maybe I'm getting close to wanting to play this game more than officiate it?
2: Oh, yeah. Last Thursday and Friday when you're dealing with the smoke and, you know, it's you're scratching your head. And when you're marking a golf course for an event where you have 12 people,
1: yeah.
2: And you're wondering, but we treat it just the same as we have 156 at the Michigan AM there. Hmm. It's the same for them. You know, we turn the lights on just the same as everything. So you can't look at it like, oh, okay, we got 20 kids. Nah, we're going to send the C team. Nope. We're putting our best foot forward always.
1: Is there more than one of you? Because I swear you're everywhere.
2: We have a big crew. We have a great staff, and we work as hard as we can to bust to get out what we do in the timely. And we couldn't do it without our volunteers.
1: Yeah,
2: we really couldn't, because we have a close to 100 that are, and we have a core about 30 that go to a lot of tournaments, a lot.
1: Well, as I was saying earlier, folks, and have said throughout the program, the GAM is for all of us. That's why there's over 100,000 members now in the GAM, and Ken and his team do such a great job. Thank you for all the hard work you put in. And later on this summer, when I play in the senior net AM, can I get some mulligans that time?
2: Or, no, the day before or the day after.
1: Okay, perfect. Thanks, Kenny.
2: You got it.
1: And if you want the definition of a hardworking team, the GAM's tournament team goes sun up until sundown every day of the summer. I don't know how they're still upright, and they're not done yet. So they do such a great job. Kudos to Ken Hartman and everybody who works with him in the tournament team. We take a break here on WJR. When we return, tournament director Mark Hollis from the Rocket Classic joins us to bring everybody up to speed on the most recent player commitments, including Jordan Spieth, along with the number 3, the number 5, the number 7 players in the world. It's the strongest Rocket Classic field we've had since the inception of the tournament. We'll talk about that and give you a chance to win tickets when Michigan Golf Live continues after this on WJR.
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1: We are so glad to have you with us on Michigan Golf Live, and we have, throughout the course of this season, covered a lot of tournaments. We had two LPGA events, three of the Epson Tour events. We've had just so much good stuff happening. The Michigan Am, the Michigan Women's Am, which is where we're broadcasting from today. And now we have the finale of what I think is one of the strongest seasons we've ever had in this state for golf tournaments, and the PGA Tour returns to Michigan one final time for the Rocket Classic at Detroit Golf Club. Mark Hollis is sprinting from meeting to meeting and takes a few moments to join us to set the table for what's going to happen all next week at DGC as the tournament director. Mark, thank you for slowing down for, 10 or 11 minutes to talk.
13: Well, it's great to be with you, Bill, and it's an exciting process. I can remember back, it seems like years ago, that we announced Joe Hooks coming here, who's our local kid from both Detroit Mercy High School and Wayne State. And here we are now with one of the best fields, the best field. Let's not kid ourselves, the best field we've ever had for the Rocket Classic. And we're excited to get going. And the course is ready. The players are rolling in into town here, and it's going to be a lot of fun.
1: It sure is. We're talking, I don't know if people have been locked in on this. It's vacation season, so let me make sure everybody's aware of what's happening and who's in this field. We've got the number three player in the world, Cameron Young, the five player in the world, Russell Henley, world number seven, Chris Goddard, who's a five-time PGA Tour winner, quietly. Wyndham Clark will be here, J.J. Spawn, Xander Schauffele, Siwoo Kim, Hideki Matsuyama, Masters champion, Patrick Cantlay, Ricky Fowler, Keegan Bradley, Jason Day, and Brooks Koepka. And just a little bit ago, we get the news that a late addition to the field is Jordan Spieth. How are all of these pieces falling together this late in the game? Mark, I know you've been working hard at it, but man, this is one press release after another, and they're all really good.
13: Yeah, we've been working hard since players and really going to the events, being in the room with the managers, with the players, and with the families. And we've created some opportunities for them to come to Detroit and have a great time. And, some are staying in homes, and many are staying at the Shinola in downtown. And we use the par three and the D as part of our leverage early on to capture the imagination of those first six that we announced. And they'll be going down there on Tuesday and hitting off top of the UBS building across Woodward Avenue and through the cut, Nick Gilbert Way, there at the Hudson building. But that's going to be a lot of fun. So most all of our hospitality is sold. I think we have a couple single day left there. Tickets, as you know, we brought ticket prices significantly down. We went from one of the most expensive to one of the most affordable on the tour. We've added great parking locations at Lawrence Tech and up at the Oakland Mall. So they're on the arteries of 75 and the lodge coming in. And once you get on the course, you're going to see some familiarity, but you're going to see dramatic changes in how the infrastructure was set up with a fan first thought going into it. So you can see more of the action no matter where you're at. We've got spots for patrons to cool down. There's some really good ones that are located near greens where it's almost like you're in a high luxury suite out here for the patrons. So everything we've done has been fan first, and the players have responded in such a positive way. This is going to be one great, great event that has given more than $10 million to this community already. We're going to do more this year.
1: Yeah, it's a powerful, and it's also I don't know if it's kind of a melancholy sort of a time. We're celebrating this incredible field, the support of the community, the give back to the community, and we just wish it would keep on going. How are you balancing kind of those mixed emotions? Because it seems like this is maybe the best Rocket you've ever had.
13: Yeah, there's a lot of good that's going into it, and I think a lot of that has to do with the celebration that we all feel at Rocket and those that have worked on the event. It's it's different times in professional golf right now, and I think clarity is so important, certainty is so important, and those are some of the things that we're looking for as far as how we continue to be a leader in this community, a contributor in this community, and Dan Gilbert and his family and the entire FLC, Varun Krishna, who is the CEO of Rocket, all believe in this city in a big way. And in investing dollars, you want to make sure you amplify. Golf certainly has been a significant part of that in the past 10 years. I think as professional golf figures out what they are and where they're going to land and have the ability to add to that certainty, to add to that concepts that I think leaders in this town want. You know, will it come back? It could, but at the same time, we need to make sure that we're investing in things that really amplify this city.
14: So you're saying we shouldn't probably just hang around Sunday evening as the brain trust in the world of Rocket watches the scenes unfold and says, you know what, let's do this again. If it comes back, it'll be a while, right?
13: We have no plan, you know, in the immediate future, but at the same time, we're always looking at opportunities for what's good for the city, what's good for the brand. But this event itself, it's more about Detroit than it is about Rocket. And we've said that from the beginning. Yeah. The way the tour is making some changes. And again, it's not, the decision was not a financial one. The decision was one of knowing what you're getting and knowing how it's going to impact the city. And, that's where our focus will always be. And if something opens up, we'll take another look, but based on information we have today, we're in a good place with that decision. We're in a great place with what this event's going to do. And we're also in a great place of what we can continue to do for the city of Detroit and the state of Michigan moving forward.
14: Well, let's fill in some of the blanks. We know what Thursday through Sunday will look like because that's tournament time, but there are so many things happening before then that our listeners can come and be a part of and kind of take in if they want to have a more festive experience at the tournament. What does the week look like from a fan experience standpoint?
13: Yeah, really, publicly, things kick off on Tuesday downtown with Par 3 and the D, and there's going to be a viewing party in Campus Marshes where you can come down and be a part of that. Because the cut through is so narrow, it's going to be difficult to get in there and watch as fans. That's going to be, from a safety standpoint, we're really protecting that area, but there'll be a celebration in Campus Marshes. And then you get into Wednesday, and it's community day at the Detroit Golf Club. It's, you can park at DGC for free. You can shuttle on over. It's free to get on the course. You can walk around and see all the improvements that they've made here at DGC and also see what the infrastructure. It's a good day to walk around and just kind of get lay of the land. And tickets are still on sale at rocketclassic.com. And again, very good deals coming in here for Thursday, Friday, Saturday, and Sunday. Friday will be a tip of the hat again to my dear late friend, Nick Gilbert, who is Dan and Jennifer's late son. And we continue to celebrate him there on Thursday. There's giveaways on certain days when you get here, and so many fun things to do. Rocket's put together 9 holes, putt-putt on the course that all have a Detroit theme, and they're actually 3, 3, and 3 at various places across the course. So you can get out, have fun with that. We've got an area that's going to have some music. Hitsville Next is coming in, which is the band of Motown Museum. They're going to be playing out here on Saturday. We've got character artists, face painters, magicians, and so there's all kinds of fun to do beyond the game of golf. There'll be a hole-in-one contest where you can pick up a club and take a shot yourself. So it's we've set it up for families to come out and have a great time and at the same time watch the best players in the world.
14: Well, here's this entirely new renovated golf course for the competition that's also going to be a striking centerpiece of all that goes on. It's kind of funny. When we put these events together and we encourage fans to come out to them, it's easy to focus on so many things on the schedule that we forget about the diehard golf fan who wants to go and follow his or her favorite player and see how they navigate a championship experience like this. This golf course, I cannot wait to see how it holds up against these players. These renovations have taken the entire last year, and now the ribbon is cut, and it's time to see how the course holds up.
13: I was meeting with the PGA Tour yesterday, in fact, and the positive comments that came from them was remarkable. It was really noted that this is going to be one of the most difficult courses on the tour this year. And in fact, we are adjusting some tee times because we're anticipating play will be slower here than in prior years. So we're adapting to what the course looks like with the competitive side in a way that, you know, fans can expect players to have to make really good shots. And if they don't, they're going to get in a whole lot of trouble, and it's going to be an interesting round to watch. We believe scores are going to be, you know, much more difficult to achieve this year than in prior years.
14: I will do my best to not damage the property on Wednesday during the pro-am. I'm gonna take light divots and just make sure that the carpet remains unblemished. Yeah. And can't
13: we'll
14: wait.
13: We'll have
14: to,
13: our eye on you. We'll be watching you.
14: Yeah, for sure. Well, that's usually the case. Thank you, Mark, for all the work that you've put into this, you and your team. Can't wait till next week, and we'll look forward to seeing you there at DGC.
13: Thanks, Bill. I appreciate all that you do for the sport of golf in the state of Michigan. You're the best at what you do.
14: Well, Mark, thank you for those kind words, and yes, for sticking to the script exactly as I wrote it out. We would like to give all of you a chance to win tickets to the Rocket Classic, so if you would like a pair or to enter the drawing for a pair, then right now, email us the phrase Rocket Classic Tickets to contest@michigangolflive.com, and you could win two tickets to any day of the Rocket Classic. Get your contest entries in now. We'll be back with more Michigan Golf Live after this on WJR.
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14: And welcome back into Michigan Golf Live. Our broadcast location today is the beautiful golf facility at Oakland University, which is the site of the Michigan Women's Amateur Championship, a championship conducted by our partners at the Golf Association of Michigan. And we've been talking about that throughout the program today, but this is the first time we've had a moment to sit down with the president of the GAM, Dan Longeway, who is serving in this role as a volunteer, who probably gives more hours and miles and effort than he ever thought was included in this role as president, including officiating matches all week at the Women's AM. And it's good to sit down with you, I think, for the first time with microphones on. How are you?
27: Thanks, Bill. I'm good. Thank you. It's nice to be here.
14: This role as the GAM president, it's a pretty heady role. You get motorcades.
1: Air Force One?
27: My buddies ask me that, and they also ask about how much the pay is.
1: I'm sure.
27: And there is no pay. But, you know, to give you an example, I had one of the first big weeks. I was starting at the at Pheasant Run for the U.S. Boys Junior. I did that, packed up into the car, took off and went to Port Huron, refereed for 3 hours the women's GAM championship, stayed for the end, passed out trophies, and finally got home about 6 o'clock.
1: Yeah.
27: So it was a 12-hour day, and I loved every minute of it.
1: Those days are on rinse and repeat throughout the summer in the world of the Golf Association of Michigan, because there's so many tournaments. We've been telling the story for years, and I'm hoping that our audience is catching on to these things now, because there is a competition for everybody. I don't care what your handicap is. There are net events where you can play and have a chance to win within your flight, and it's all a level playing field. So that part of the GAM story we'll cover with some other guests on the show today. But with you, I'd love to know why you do it. Why this journey? Because you didn't start as the president. You started as a, probably a rules official, and worked your way up into the board side of things, and now you have this term as president. None of it pays a dime, and all of it takes tons of time. So why do it?
27: It does. I looked at it kind of pre-planning when I retired. What was I going to do? Love the game of golf. I love playing the game of golf. And every time I played in a tournament, I went to the rule book, just kind of refreshed myself, and really got interested with the rules. So doing that, then I went to the GAM and talked to them about becoming a rules official. How do you study for it? And people are so nice to just tell you what to do. And, you know, the GAM, we have rules class throughout the winter, and we go through.
1: They're real classes.
27: They are real classes. They are a couple of hours every Wednesday through the winter. I've been to rule school, virtual rule school twice. I've been to USGA PGA rule school.
1: Wow.
27: In Tampa. So I love studying the rules. And for me, it's a chance to give back. Golf's been good to me and my family. We've enjoyed playing it. And for me to give back, it was be a rules official. Then I talked with Ken Hartman and Craig Reading. And both of them said to me, you should be a board of governor. I said, well, what does that entail? And you're elected. There's 45 board of governors. I looked at that and I said, why not? So then I got onto the different committees and became chair of the handicap committee, which, as I'm sure you're well aware, can be
1: a little contentious at times. Yes.
27: Very contentious at times. So in doing that, it was just a way to give back, and I enjoyed doing it. I even started doing it while I was working. I worked for myself, small insurance agency, and I had time.
1: Mm.
27: So Sarah Wool called me one day and said, we would like you to run as an executive for the board. And I'm like, ooh, what does that entail?
1: It's getting serious at this point.
27: And now it's getting serious, but it was something that I never dreamt of.
1: Yeah,
27: I looked at these volunteers who were on the association and on the executive board and then past presidents, never had a dream to ever do it. But my wife and I sat down and talked about it, and she said, I think it's a great idea. I think you'd be great at it. So I said yes, and I'm now in my fifth year on the executive board and president.
1: Well, that's a very cool journey. And it's even more impressive given the level of commitment you've made, not just to the game, but to the Golf Association of Michigan. And for our listeners, whether you all know it or recognize it or not, the GAM is playing a role in your enjoyment of the game, whether it's the rating of the course that you play and you look at your scorecard to try to figure out your strokes with your buddies. And then in tournament settings, of course, it's the actual conduct of the tournament. It's the USGA sanctioned association. And so here at Oakland University, the Michigan Women's Amateur Championship is being played according to the book. This is not, there are no gimmies. I mean, match play, I guess you can give your opponent a putt if you want to concede it. But for the most part, we as amateurs have our own version of the rules that we will invoke with our buddies, whether it's as innocent as two off the first tee or whether it's the Thursday league that allows a foot wedge. We all have our own version of the rules. How different is the game when you're playing it as it's meant to be played by the book?
27: Well, the book is written by the USGA and the RNA. They are the two governing bodies. And those rules are for everybody, from the beginning amateur through the PGA Tour. And it's hard. You can't touch your ball on the golf course unless you mark it. You got to putt everything out. I play with my grandson, and he looks at me when he's got a foot putt, and he says, "Papa, is that good?" And it's like, do you think it should be? So you can do gimmies to speed up the game. But the rules are set and governed by the USGA and the RNA, and it's a different game.
1: Is it more complicated studying the tax code or the rule book of golf?
27: I have a very good friend who is a tax partner at Deloitte. He would think that the tax book is simple compared to the rules of golf.
1: Well, just when we think we all understand it, we have an incident like we had with DeChambeau at the U.S. Open. In the initial first blush observation of it, I think many of us were like, what are they doing? He's fine. And then when they went back out there and we got more replay and we saw the clomping around and the stomping down of the grass, I'm going to guess that Dan Longjouet would have made a similar ruling that we saw enacted, not the U.S. Open, I'm sorry, the Open Championship that we saw the RNA enacted. It was clearly a penalty.
27: It was clearly a penalty.
1: How is it possible that the best players in the world don't know all the rules? They're frequently calling in officials, even in times when it's as simple as a drop off of a sprinkler head. If they're not getting it all, what chance do we all stand?
27: Well, I've been asked that question before by my buddies, and I think it's the money. They don't want to make a mistake on the PGA Tour that cost them a shot or two shots.
1: Which it did
27: in Bryson's case. But sometimes they want to push the edge. They want to push the envelope and try to. We have it out here, not with the women, but I've had it in different tournaments where I watched some things happen, and everybody's trying to get an edge.
1: Yeah.
27: But I think the money has a lot to do with it. Some of the things that they ask, the PGA Tour players ask, are pretty simple.
1: I thought so too.
27: And
1: relief and where to put it.
27: Right.
1: Well, on behalf of people who love the game, thank you for what you have done for all these years in the game and what you're still doing in a leadership role now. With a whole bunch of volunteers and some staff at the GAM, our game in this state is so much better for it. And I can't thank you enough for the commitment you've made as a volunteer. So thank you.
27: Bill, thank you. It's been a pleasure to talk with you. And it's a real honor to serve the GAM and all the golfers, all 110,000 golfers that we have throughout the state of Michigan.
1: Along with the 110,000 members already in the GAM, there is room for you, my friends. 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We are out of time this evening on WJR, but I do want to remind you one last time that if you'd like to enter the drawing for tickets to the Rocket Classic, all you have to do is email in the phrase Rocket Classic Tickets to contest@michigangolflive.com, and you could very well join the list of ticket winners to be part of the grand finale of the Rocket Classic. 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
7: Coming up at 2 o'clock on Monday on JR Afternoon, our candidate conversation continues. We have Chris Swanson on the Democratic side. We have John James on the Republican side. And also President Donald Trump in Oakland County. All that and so much more when we see you Monday, 2 p.m., 760 WJR.
8: Man, I love this place. I've been surfing here since I was a kid. Now, seeing my grandson out on the water, it means everything to me. Watching him and taking in the blue waves, the sea breeze, the blurry horizon?
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33: Goodness gracious, it is Griff Jenkins, your humble D.C. correspondent, filling in for the great Guy Benson on the Guy Benson Show on a Friday. Guy taking some important time, the most important time anyone can spend in their life, and that is spending time with a brand new daughter. We wish him well and congratulate him, and I am so honored to be here with Christine and Joelle, and we've got a lot to talk about this Friday, and at the top of everyone's mind certainly is, what are we heading into with regards to the war in Iran? We are now essentially 2 weeks of night after night heavy bombing in Iran, striking targets like Bandar Abbas, all along the Strait of Hormuz, trying to open that up. We're hearing a lot of talk about possibly striking Pickaxe Mountain, the deep, hard-to-reach nuclear facility adjacent to Natanz that we hit last summer in Midnight Hammer. We did not hit Pickaxe yet, and there's a lot of questions about the difficulty of hitting something that deep, that hardened. And we hear from President Trump apparently telling Axios that he's considering a massive attack. And the cover of the New York Post today is, will he go big? and go home. And the reason why they phrase it like that is because this war is not popular. In the latest Fox News polling, we are seeing exactly that. Those that oppose it, 56% opposing U.S. military against Iran. When also asked in the Fox News poll about U.S. military action in Iran being over, the 64%, more than 6 in 10, believe it will be a year or more. And it occurs to me, as we wait to find out what's going to happen, we have to look. The first thing that struck me in that polling number is, as someone who is embedded for Fox News with Lieutenant Colonel Oliver North during the invasion of Iraq in 2003, it's amazing how quickly the country soured on what we're doing in Iran, and comparing it to, it took years, not weeks, not months, years for the public, the majority of Americans, to turn against the war in both Iraq and Afghanistan. And I'm going to talk about a little bit the differences in what is actually happening. It's important to make that clarity. But here is some of President Trump's most recent comments about Iran, about where things stand. This is cut two. Listen.
1: I'm going over now to talk about various and sundry subjects. One is the Iran war. We're doing very well, very, very well. I would say better than anybody expected could be done. We've knocked out their Navy, their Air Force, all of their radar, most of their capability in terms of manufacturing. Their drones are down 84%. Their missiles are down 91%. And I had a newspaper say, they're in a stronger position today than they were 4 months ago. No, that's not the truth. That's not right. I can't believe they're even allowed to say it. New York Times said, they're in a stronger position today. They have no military. They have no Navy. They had 159 ships. Everyone's at the bottom of the sea. They had 212 airplanes. Everyone is gone.
33: And the president isn't wrong about that. And when you consider the fact about how much we've degraded it, it is also, as we hear from the Pentagon, that Iran isn't launching hundreds of ballistic missiles a day. They're launching a dozen or fewer. However, they are hitting targets. We just tragically realized the worst horror of war, and that is the death of our brave and courageous service members in Jordan at Muwafaq Air Base, killing two of our soldiers, another one dead, a total of three. Now the death toll up to 18, which is far too many. It's 18 more than should be the case. But Iran has continued to strike not only our U.S. bases in Jordan, but all across the Gulf region with our Gulf allies. They are hammering Ali Asalem Air Base in Kuwait on a daily basis. That's the air base from which we launched the invasion into Iraq in 2003. And now it is playing a critical role in our airplanes and the operations we're carrying out there in Kuwait. They're hitting Ali Asalem on a near daily basis. They're hitting our 5th Fleet in Bahrain. They're hitting Al Udeid base in Qatar. But in Kuwait and in some of these other countries, by the way, they're also hitting Prince Sultan Air Base in Saudi Arabia. Not a totally rare target, but they typically don't strike that. They're also hitting in places like Kuwait, the petroleum areas, desalination plants. And that is doing one thing. It is stiffening the resolve of our Gulf allies, who do not want to allow this to continue because of the reason that President Trump has stated, which is the fear that Iran would get a nuclear weapon. And when you talk about the resolve of President Trump, it's pretty clear that he's getting tired of Iran wanting to negotiate only to break every negotiated promise. The Memorandum of Understanding, the MOU, that gave us that ceasefire going back a few months, that we thought had hope, that many believed was going to be the solution, turns out wasn't worth the paper it was printed on, because Iran was never going to actually negotiate in good faith and hold true to the things they were agreeing to. And so here we are now with President Trump driven on trying to lean in and simply in this as fast as he can. But as I mentioned, Iraq and Afghanistan were very different. They were ground occupations. We were in the business of democratizing and nation building. This is simply not, at this point, a ground operation. There have not been boots on the ground, as many have warned. It is not about nation building. It is about preventing Iran from getting a nuclear weapon. And it's about trying to hold in check a Islamic tyrannical regime that for 47 years has been trying to accomplish the goal of death to America and death to Israel. And we have historical examples of why they continue to hold true to it, not only in weighing in places like Iraq, where the

0: presiding over a ceremony that is very sacred to those of us who served, and that is a dignified return of remains from the war zone. And that process happens beginning in the war zone through Dover to the hometown of our fallen heroes. I participated in many of those ceremonies myself, to include carrying friends of mine off the plane. One of those is on this bracelet. He was cut in half by an Iranian EFP. This regime that we are fighting does not care about our partisan politics. They don't care who you voted for, who you pray to, or where you live. They want to kill all of us.
1: It's such a powerful moment, and you heard Senator Xi there fighting back tears, holding up that bracelet of his fallen fellow warfighter, and reminding us of why it is that we're fighting, and attacking the Democrats for immediately finding a political argument as to just tying this to President Trump, saying it's a war of President Trump's choosing. But the Iranians chose this war 47 years ago. And that's the point that Senator Sheehy is making. And, you know, the history books will say that President Trump, no matter how this ends, President Trump was the very first president that was willing, that had the courage in a political year, mind you, to take on Iran and say enough is enough and stop it before they get in a nuclear weapon. And where we are now is the president that is getting more and more frustrated with Iran's unwillingness to negotiate in full faith, but also to change their ways as he's trying through the Abraham Accords and extension, if Saudi Arabia should possibly decide to come into the Abraham Accords, to turn from chaos to commerce in the Middle East. He has a chance to fundamentally change the trajectory in the face of the Middle East. But what the Iranians are not getting through their head is that trying to restart their nuclear program, because we're seeing that. We're seeing these satellite images now, not only in places like Pickaxe Mountain, where they continue construction, but Kangavar military base out in western Iran. We saw that obviously they're starting to reconstitute and trying to rebuild their missiles. The Iranians don't understand that this is only going to make President Trump angrier. And Marco Rubio, Secretary of State, spoke a little bit from the Philippines about that and where Iran should expect this to go. This is cut three. Listen.
2: They're probably not ready to do a deal yet, but they will be soon, because the price they're paying is very high, despite their tough talk and their flowery language and their stupid Lego videos they put out. I've never seen them, but they put these things out on social media. Despite all that bravado, they are suffering tremendously, and they're going to suffer more until they come to their senses. They're not there yet, unfortunately.
1: And Marco Rubio also went on to say that ultimately he said, you know, their foreign minister was talking the other day, saying something about their policies were an eye for an eye. Marco Rubio said the president's policy is a head for an eye. And so when you think about if the Iranians are having trouble ultimately trying to decipher exactly what the position is of this administration, if you are sitting there, Mojtaba Khamenei, in trying to figure out what exactly is the president's position, what exactly can we expect to come, what is the next play with the president as we think we are turning the American people, souring them on a war with a midterm election, by the way, just 100 days from Sunday. They feel like they're holding the cards. They might want to go back to the 1987 movie The Untouchables, because there's a fantastic scene in that where you have Sean Connery speaking to Kevin Costner playing Elliot Ness when they're trying to figure out how to handle Al Capone. In this case, Iran, you are Al Capone, and I think it's going to go something like this. Listen.
3: Want to get Capone? Here's how you get him. He pulls a knife, you pull a gun. He sends one of yours to the hospital, you send one of his to the morgue. That's your battle.
1: That's the way it's coming. And I do not support war, but this is where we are now. No one supports war, but if you want to defend freedom, if you want to protect the country, sometimes war is something that has to be considered. I don't want to be accused here of being a war booster, war boosterism and all of that, but you have to look at where we are and whether

0: or not the president can achieve these goals. And that is the burning question as we anticipate what the next plan is, whether or not the president will do a massive attack and what that ultimately looks like. That is the question of the weekend. That is the issue that we're dealing with, as we also are watching to see what Iran may do as they are considering actually widening the conflict by getting the Houthis in the Bab el-Mandeb Strait to try and choke off the Red Sea. More on that when we come back. This is Griff Jenkins filling in for the Guy Benson Show on a Friday.
1: Filling in for Guy Benson, it's Griff Jenkins.
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0: It's a Foo Fighter Friday on the Guy Benson Show, and I am Griff Jenkins, your humble host, filling in for a guy who has the day off. And we're just continuing our conversation a little bit about what comes next in Iran. What is the president going to do? It certainly looks like negotiations are in the past. We're not at the point of negotiations right now. And it looks like the president is going to escalate his attack on Iran to try and ultimately finish him off. But I do want to use this platform to highlight, you know, every now and then, politicians in Washington give the speeches that I think are so critical, not only to the current events that you're dealing with, but also for the historical record and sort of explaining why we're fighting Iran. And I played a little bit of Tim Sheehy, Republican senator from Montana, in the last segment, but I want to play a little bit more because I mentioned the history. It isn't like this was a new thing. For 47 years, they have spilt the blood of Americans across the globe, and Senator Sheehy so eloquently leaned into that. This is cut 12.
1: They want this country turned into a burning husk of his former self. And you don't have to theorize that. That's what they do. From the 1983 barracks bombing, where 280 Marines were vaporized in a morning. From USS Cole to the Achille Laurel to every terrorist attack. From the Houthis, Hezbollah, Hamas. These are not humanitarian freedom organizations. They are death-dealing cults, and they want all of us to die brutal deaths. William Buckley was abducted in 1985. An American military officer. He was skinned alive on camera by the Iranians. American prisoners of war who were captured. They were never called prisoners of war because they were captured by lunatic terrorists, so they were not subject to the Geneva Convention. They were captured and murdered. Power drills through their brains. This is in Iraq. These are families that have dealt with this, and they've never gotten a single dime. These families have never gotten restitution, and not a single president has ever stood up to them. Love Donald Trump or hate him. Love his policies, hate ICE, love ICE, whatever. There's never been a single president who has stood up to Iran and hit back.
0: And he's right. He's so right. Joe Biden, Barack Obama, George W. Bush, Bill Clinton, and keep going back. No one had the courage to take on Iran and hit them back. And that's what's playing out right now. And you would think that there was a time when politics stopped at the water's edge, but it sure doesn't seem that case now, because you've got these countless, in fact, almost universal, outside of, say, people like Fetterman, that are absolutely blasting that this is a failure, that this is a war of Donald Trump's choosing, that it is a failure from the get-go, rendering it a failure before it even had a chance to not only succeed in preventing Iran from getting a nuclear missile, but also being a game-changing development in the Middle East that would allow to turn the chaos we've seen. And when we hear people complaining about forever wars exist because of the chaos in the Middle East that President Trump is trying to turn into commerce. Now, I'll be the first to say it could be a longer conflict. And I'll be the first to say we're not going to get into a forever war if we put boots on the ground. But we're not there yet. Remember that. This is Griff Jenkins on The Guy Benson Show. We got more coming.

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0: filling in for Guy Benson, here's Griff Jenkins.
1: Oh, we have taken over the Guy Benson Show, and now Christine is rolling Taylor Swift music. It is a Friday on the Guy Benson Show. This is Griff Jenkins trying to fill the great giant shoes of Guy Benson. Joining us now, my Fox and Friends weekend co-host, Charlie Hurt. Such an honor, Charlie.
2: Oh, man. So that was Taylor Swift?
1: Yes, you know it.
2: I know, I did not.
1: On the weekend, I'm slowly.
2: If you'd put a gun to my head and made me, like, said that I would win $1 million by guessing who that was, I would have never guessed it. Unless it was you asking, because I would just know it was obviously Taylor Swift. But if it was like, you know, no hints, I would never guess.
1: Yeah, yeah. It is indeed. We are going to convince over the 4 hours on Saturday and Sunday. By the end of this year, I will make a massive Taylor Swift fan out of you. It's coming.
2: Yeah, yeah. Right after you turned me into a stationary bicyclist.
1: Yes, SoulCycle. We have many things to get you to. Let's talk, though, because I got to tell you, we're probably going to talk about this on the weekend. I think you talked about it on Fox and Friends this morning. And that is this USA Today columnist.
2: Good grief.
1: Writing this just incredibly offensive article about Caitlin Clark, equating Caitlin Clark's, questioning referees for not calling when she's attacked, equating it to the lynching in 1955 of Emmett Till. Just unbelievable. I did Stu Varney this morning, and Dave Portnoy was on there, and we got him to react.
2: Oh,
1: Dave
2: nice.
1: Portnoy had retweeted about it, saying, "Congratulations, USA Today. This is the single dumbest thing, not only that I've ever read, but also that it's ever been written in sports history." He came on with Varney today and was reacting. Here's a little bit of what he had to say. Cut 36.
3: "We got to put her in a straitjacket. You got to find the nearest institution. You got to put this author away and throw away the key. I've been doing Barstool 24 years. I'm 49 years old. That's the craziest thing I've ever seen in my life. The absolute craziest thing. To somehow equate the civil rights movement and Caitlin Clark arguing whether she got fouled or not and making it into this mishmash, it is pure insanity. And even some of the people who generally, you know, make everything about race or what, even they are like, whoa, this may have been a step too far."
1: And then he went on. I want to play one more soundbite for you, because this, as a newspaper man yourself, you'll appreciate. He followed up with this. Cut 37.
3: "I do think she should be fired. I think the editor who allowed this to be published should be fired. But again, firing isn't really far enough. You got to put her in an insane asylum. You got to lock her up." And people who say, "Hey, Dave, that's too far." That's nothing compared to what she just wrote.
1: So, as a former newspaper man, what say you? I mean, right there would have been an editor that read
2: you
1: this.
2: You would think. That's the whole point of having a newspaper. Like, you're going to have all the bad parts of a newspaper, which is it comes out 24 hours later. It's always behind the times. It's not the internet. You get ink all over your hands. The one thing that you want from a freaking newspaper is an editor who looks at it before it goes to press and then gets distributed to, in this case, hotel rooms. That, like, maybe this is bat bonkers. Maybe we shouldn't run this. Maybe you're going to look like an idiot. Maybe you're going to embarrass the entire newspaper. You're not allowed to run this, as stupid as it is. But here's the thing, Griff.
1: Did you just pull back from the bat dung?
2: I did.
1: That was well. Good
2: I tried.
1: Editing.
2: I tried my best. Self-editing on the fly, which is always dangerous. But here's the thing, Griff, and I really do think that this is probably the case. I don't know this woman. I never heard of her before. I don't follow any of, like, USA Today. I don't read USA Today. Used to be a magnificent newspaper, by the way. But it makes you think that the only reason she would write something this dumb and it wouldn't get censored before going into the paper, you know, cut out before it went into the paper, is that this is what they want. This is probably what this crazy woman has been writing for years. And, you know, and it's kind of funny to me, because she's, and if you look at her, she's clearly some crackpot left-wing goofball, of course, white lady. You know, The Democrats claim to be the party that cares about Black history and cares about, like, Black people. And they want to remember the history, the sometimes painful history that African-Americans have gone through in this country. And yet you're going to equate what is going on in the WNBA today with the lynching of Emmett Till. It is bonkers. And then one last thing that I do think is really important about us. So all of the, what made her make that ridiculous, illogical jump was that it was that the playoffs or the whatever.
1: The All-Star game.
2: The All-Star game is happening at the Obama Presidential Center in Chicago. And so so she was going through people who were from Chicago. Emmett Till. Okay. Still, wild stretch. But as a reminder that, and you and I were both covering this, we've talked about the campaign events that we both covered back in 2007 and 2008 of Barack Obama. And he said, we are not a red America. We are not a blue America. We are we're the United States of America. We are a red, white, and blue America. And he talked about, with all of the hope and change, that we were going to have a post-racial America. How's post-racial America going these days?
1: Not so well.
2: Not so well. And if you look at like all of the sort of ways you might index it, like by the number of times African American gets used or race gets used or all the different measurements, it's much worse today than it was in 2008. So it's like, yeah, thanks, Obama.
1: And you know, while there's a point she's trying to make, this author, about, you know, the WNBA is largely made up of Black women playing ladies basketball. And you can have a discussion about Caitlin Clark in the race dynamic that exists there. Clearly, this is yet another nail in the coffin of the WNBA. Back to the editor, it's such a great point. That's exactly why, you know, they exist. But we'll never know. But I would love to know. And we may never even know this, who this editor person is, or even if they get fired, whether she read that copy and turned to the author and said, well, hold up a second. Walk me through how we get from Caitlin Clark to Emmett Till's lynching. Or did that editor say, this is brilliant. This nails it on the head, which is a more terrifying possibility, because it will suggest, to your exact point, that we've been it's like entrenched in mainstream now, being stuck in this sort of mentality.
2: Sadly, though, I think that it might be a third option, which is, you know, you're at a newspaper, you're seeing, you know, we used to buy ink by the barrel and paper by the train car load in giant rolls. And that was our limit on the words that we could put on paper. And now you have the internet. Everybody has their own publishing, you know, they have an iPhone. And so everybody has their own printing press. Mm-hmm. Everybody, there's so many words that are vomited out onto the internet every single day. So, and so many of them are just so stupid. And it makes me wonder if maybe her editor at USA Today was just like, whatever, and went and got like a latte or something like that and never read it and was just like, here, go. Yeah. Because you're just piling another, it was probably 700 words at most. I didn't read the whole thing. I only read the offending parts of it. But they were just like, oh, here are 700 more words that are going to go into the stratosphere today. And does it really matter if I read them?
1: Maybe that is one of the possibilities. And there could even be a fourth one, which one of the producers for the Five, because I know you're doing the Five today, so we'll be watching, was saying, you know, maybe they, you know, are, you know, because of budget cuts, the paper forced her to use AI. I said, no, dude, AI, to give AI credit would have been like, AI. Whoa,
2: hold AI on. Would have caught that.
1: Hang on.
2: Totally.
1: Hold on, bro. Like, don't do this.
2: What a great exercise. We should try that. We should put that into AI. Like, I'm sure there are editing programs, right?
1: Right. I mean, you know their AI programs for grading papers. So I'm sure there are. We never use them at my newspapers.
4: No.
1: I'm sure there are. It would be really funny to put that into AI and say, would you please edit this for me and see what the AI comes back with? I bet you're right. It would come back and go, this is moronic.
4: Yeah. Yeah. Yeah. If you would have asked AI, and we'll do it after the show, dear AI or ChatGPT or whichever one you use, right. I just use the Google one on AI mode, which I think that might be Gemini. So they're like, is there a connection between Caitlin Clark's referee calls and racism in the lynching of Emmett Till connected? It's going to say, I'm sorry, I failed to see a direct correlation. Meanwhile, just before we run out of time here, I love that this story drops and everyone sees it for the insanity, absurdity that this is. You also see Caitlin Clark's defender, Sophie Cunningham, leaning in and defending that biological males shouldn't be in women's sports. Hasn't had the reaction. I thought it was going to be universal outcry. Some people are attacking her, but you wonder, maybe it's because, Cunningham has been Clark's defender. Now Clark is out there in a position which isn't new for professional sports women. It's new for an WNBA player,
1: right?
4: But it's not a new position for some of these stars to take.
1: Yeah. And the idea that we are talking about how brave Sophie Cunningham is for saying the obvious, something that 80, 90% of Americans all believe in, is kind of amazing. But she is brave and God bless her. And the fact that she just is unflinching about it genuinely doesn't seem to care. And she throws back at people and say, I've not expressed hate towards anyone. I have no hate. There is no hate. This is about protecting girls in women's sports. But it does raise a really interesting question, and that is, what if an actual biological dude tried out for the ladies' basketball league? What would happen? Would they let him in, or would they fall to pieces to keep that person from becoming,
4: yeah,
1: getting on one of the teams? I bet they would drop everything to keep that person from
4: getting on the team. I'm stunned it hasn't already been tried.
1: I know.
4: To be honest with you, now that you mention it, I'm shocked, and we'll look in to see if anyone did actually ever apply. But you know, I think
1: you should apply. You know, after all, in SoulCycle,
4: I'm too short.
1: Are you kidding me? You would tower over some of these ladies. But that's you would have the male advantage. I'd like to see you because you compete about, like when you do SoulCycle, yeah, you compete against women.
4: I see what you're doing here.
1: And then you go to Britney Spears concerts and you're basically competing with other Britney fans.
4: Listen,
1: at the concerts. So I think you'd be the perfect person to go head to head with ladies basketball.
4: Well, I think that is just truly, truly offensive. And I will accept nothing short than a fish called Wanda apology.
1: You're going to censor me?
4: However, if the NBA stays on its current track and came to me and said, the only way we can save it is for you to join, I would only consider it if Sophie Cunningham and Caitlin Clark asked me to do so. I kid not. The point is serious. And that is, I was driving through D.C. months ago.
1: Yeah.
4: And I told this story.
1: Yeah.
4: And traffic, because our D.C. bureau is very close to where the Washington Mystics, the D.C. WNBA team, plays. And traffic was gridlocked. I couldn't move two blocks after like 45 minutes. I was pulling my hair out, screaming every expletive I've learned in my life. And then I realized, looking around, I see all these people wearing Caitlin Clark jerseys and Sophie Cunningham jerseys. And it dawned on me. It's like literally the Indian and Fever is playing our team tonight. And that's the only reason why people are coming.
1: Wait, I mean, how much of our text chain, private text chain, is taken up these days by Caitlin Clark,
4: yeah,
1: and Sophie Cunningham?
4: Right.
1: And I couldn't have named for you. I might have guessed a WNBA player or the name of a team before I would be able to identify a Taylor Swift song a year ago.
4: But why are you bringing her into it?
1: But then here you and I are, like, going back and forth, like all the memes of
2: Sophie Cunningham, the hilarious pointing memes. We're not their target audience, I don't think, but we love this stuff now. I would absolutely go to watch them play in a WNBA.
4: Maybe Taylor Swift should join the WNBA. She's kind of tall. Her now husband is a pro athlete, so he can give her tips on being a professional athlete. I think she could do it. Who knows? That to be continued on Fox and Friends Weekend. This weekend, my co-host, Charlie Hurd. Charlie, thank you very much,
2: always
4: sir.
2: Good to see you, buddy.
4: See you bright and early in the morning. This is Griff Jenkins filling in on The Guy Benson Show. We'll be back.
0: Filling in for Guy Benson, it's Griff Jenkins.
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14: Temperatures being 30 degrees above average.
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14: Temperatures being 30 degrees above average.
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0: is Griff Jenkins on the Guy Benson Show, filling in for Guy Benson on a Friday. And we're watching a press conference, or not a press conference, rather. The president had an Oval Office event, and he's taking questions from the reporters. As you know, these moments often create news. We want to just dip in for a second and hear what his conversation is with the reporters in the White House Oval Office.
1: To make the decision.
2: Well, I can't tell you that. Right now, we're talking to them, so, you know, maybe there won't be a tipping point, and maybe there will. We're ready to go. Look, we're locked and loaded. We're ready to go, but we're talking to them. So maybe there will be, maybe there won't be a tipping point.
1: But at what point with Iran do you think they're going to cry uncle and actually come to the table?
2: Well, maybe they will cry uncle, or maybe they'll just give up, or maybe they'll just go into a cave and hide. You know, they have caves very deep in the ground, and they can hide. They get shaken up pretty good, but they can hide. But we've taken out their first level of leadership. We've then taken out their second level of leadership. We've taken out some of the third level. And we're negotiating with the rest. And we'll see how it all works. And right now, we are talking to them seriously. But, you know, I've talked to them before, and they don't seem to be able to get there. Maybe now they will. But, look, if I thought they were anywhere near getting a nuclear weapon, if I wasn't elected, Israel would, in my opinion, not be around anymore. They would have been hit by a nuclear weapon. And that includes right at the beginning with Barack Hussein Obama's nuclear deal that was so bad with Iran. That was a road to a nuclear weapon. And maybe even more so, the B-2 bombers. If that plane right there, that plane, that beautiful plane, the wing, it carries the largest bombs in the world. If that bomb didn't go over their 17-hour flight, and it hit every one of those bombs, hit their target, and the target was an air shaft at 2 o'clock in the morning. It's hard to believe, right? Going at very tremendous speeds. Every one of them hit and blew it to hell. If that didn't happen, they would have had a nuclear weapon, and there would be no Israel. If I wasn't here, if I wasn't president, there would be no Israel, and there probably would be no Middle East. And you saw that when they shockingly started shooting at everybody all over the Middle East. If they had a nuclear weapon, they would have used that. There might not be a Middle East as we know it today, but there definitely, in my opinion, there would not have been an Israel.
0: Wow. That's a pretty bold statement there from President Trump, that had we not struck Operation Midnight Hammer, there would be no Israel, because Iran would have gotten a nuke. It's a news-making moment indeed. This is Griff Jenkins on the Guy Benson Show. We've got more of that coming up.
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